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game. 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
1: It's not the outcome the Falcons were looking for. The Broncos marched out to a huge lead in the first half. It's not really about the score in the preseason either, but able to avoid some injuries, get some film on tape, and back to work. If Lowry Branch, it sounds like it's going to be the next step for this team.
2: Yeah, and I kept hearing the term, it is what it is.
1: I hear that one.
2: That's exactly what we're kind of dealing with at this point. And I think that there's no room here to say, hey, man, we're disappointed. It's just the preseason. It's preseason game one. Obviously, you don't have all of your guys out there. And the fact of the matter, Grant, is when you do have all of your guys out there, the Broncos are still a very, very talented football team that has their eyes on a possible Super Bowl run. And they also did not have all their guys out there. Bo Nix was not part of the action tonight for them. Saw him in pregame kind of running around. But Jared Stidham, the guy who started the AFC Championship game for them just a year ago, was out there slinging the ball around pretty good.
1: He was.
2: It is what it is watching this game. And what you do in preseason moments like this is you break down player by player what they gave you, what they did not give you. And, there's a system of checks, a system of goals that you want to have at this point. Now, did the Falcons hit all them? Absolutely not. We'll go through those throughout this, this postgame show. But nonetheless, it is maddening to start off the preseason with a 20-point loss.
1: No, it's not what you want. Obviously, you don't script any of your games this way. And I guess let's start with one of the big storylines we're looking at coming into camp here and coming into preseason. This kind of the first test drive for Kevin Stefanski here. He knows the car. He's bought the car. He's still driving it a little bit, though, and it really doesn't count for real for three more weeks. But either way, I'm sure there were some things he wanted to start to see for what they've been watching in practice, what they've been watching in training camp, and get some guys some opportunities here early on to maybe get out there a little bit earlier than we've seen in years past. And we were seeing some starters out on the field. And, Mike, I guess in general, that could be a good thing. I think there's been an argument maybe the last couple of years that, hey, would it be beneficial for some starters to see some reps in the preseason? And a few guys were out there to get a few of these early reps here in this opener. What did you make of that?
2: I personally like it. And I think that when you go back to, years that I played and having Matt Ryan, take snaps in the preseason, it kind of goes back to me, the overall theme under Kevin Stefanski so far during training camp. It's been a more physical, more competitive brand of training camp that we haven't seen in a couple of years. And, there's been full live tackling. I know that's been kind of a talking point for a lot of people over the last couple of weeks, is seeing the Falcons players tackle to the ground out at practice. You're also in the midst of a ton of guys that are on one-year deals or have not received extensions. Really, the back end of this roster, the competitive nature for a lot of these spots, it's very, very high. And so, tackling to the ground and having starters start in the preseason games and things like that, I think it just kind of speaks to the overall nature of what Kevin Stefanski is trying to do to raise the floor of the toughness level and the competitive nature of this football team.
1: And there's a lot of that to be gained in the preseason. Clearly there's some things that you want to do to, install some things to get the guys up to speed, get everybody singing from the same sheet of music. I think that's a phrase that I hear, so I'll throw that one out there. It does begin, I think, when you're talking about seeing starters out there and wondering what your offense is going to be with who's going to be under center. That question, not really so much a question as kind of understood right now, that Tua Tagovailoa is ahead of Michael Penix, and we'll talk more in depth about this quarterback competition that we have going on in camp. First impression of Tua, though, just a couple of drives here, a couple of possessions. I know you've seen this guy play for quite a while, but the Falcons were hoping to find somebody, a veteran, that could come in and give them some stability here. What did you make of what Tua's been able to show you so far in camp and practice, and then obviously a little bit of a sneak peek, if you want to call it that, here in preseason game number one?
2: I'm laughing right now because the way you phrased it, you didn't say, who's going to start at quarterback. You said who's going to be under center, which, it's a figure of speech.
1: Talk a lot about that. Yes.
2: It's a figure of speech, but it actually rings true when you talk about what we saw today. If you would have taken me back to last November and you and I doing these postgame shows last year, and you would have said, hey, when we get to August next year, Tua Tagovailoa is going to take the first snap of next.

0: next year's preseason game, he's going to go under center, and they're going to run power to the right side of the offensive line. I would have lost my mind. And that's exactly what we saw tonight as Tua took his place under center, just like you said. It was interesting talking with Dave Archer in the pregame. We talked about some of the goals for the Atlanta Falcons, and I made the point to him, and he kind of echoed the same sentiment, that having Tua out there is actually not as big of a deal for the quarterback competition as it is for everybody else.
1: Yeah.
0: Right? Tua is out there to simply distribute the football and to make sure the operation goes smooth and to, you know, to make sure everybody else that's in position battles or trying to get their work done, to make sure the opportunity is out there for them. You know, we weren't going to see Tua go out there and throw 20 passes.
1: That's not what you're going to do in this night.
0: But I think that watching Tua kind of go to work tonight, there was some good. I think the operation was at a decent level, but you saw a drop snap from him in the shotgun, which was strange, but we actually saw a very similar situation at Lanier High School just a few days ago.
1: Mm-hmm.
0: He looked a little bit jittery to me, to be honest. It looked like he was back in the pocket and kind of expecting the rush to get there a little bit sooner than it was at times, and was trying to get rid of the ball and, you know, make a play happen.
1: Yeah.
0: Before it was opening up, and that's the best way I can kind of put it. But I thought he settled in. I have no doubt in my mind that Tua Tagovailoa is going to have some confidence eventually back there, but he looked like a guy that had a little bit of rust, and the operation had a little bit of rust. And it's not what you want to see, but the good news is that this one doesn't count, and you're able to, you know, continue to get those reps and those snaps as you move throughout training camp.
1: Yeah, and obviously new team, new offense. I mean, he's learning this as he's going along as well, so you can't necessarily expect perfection, and I think that it's all part of the work, right? You're trying to sharpen things as you go along, and like we've talked about and we'll continue to talk about for the next 3 weeks, spoiler alert, this is all to get you ready for when the games do count and when you are in the bigger pressure situations. Falcons quarterbacks on the day, Tua was 3 of 5, just 22 yards, as Mike mentioned, lost a snap, was able to recover that, though. Overall, quarterback play 16 of 36 for 133 yards. On the ground, the Falcons ran it 23 times for just 59 yards. That was a stark comparison to what was happening on the other side. Jared Stidham really set up the Broncos for success in the early going of this game. Again, it was 24-0 at halftime, so that obviously had the Broncos in the driver's seat to stay. 19 of 29 between Stidham and Ellinger, who also came in and got some snaps for this Broncos team in the second half. They also ran the ball 39 times for 162 yards. So offensively, they were able to do some things, which brings us to the flip side of the coin for the Falcons, which is defensively, the Falcons have got a few things to sort out on that side of the ball. And again, you don't have your full allotment of players. They're obviously not playing the full allotment of snaps that you would in the regular season. What did you make of some of the things we saw defensively and some of the things that we'll probably need to see defensively and maybe some of the guys we'll want to see out there as well?
0: Yeah, and it's tough because you're going to look at it and you're going to say, okay, have they gotten better or worse defensively than they were 1 year ago? And I think it was almost shocking to me to look out on the field. And a lot of this does have to do with injuries and suspensions or whatever else it is. You look at the front seven out on the field, and we were so excited, and I continue to be excited about the fact that Jeff Ulbrich is back as a defensive coordinator because of the development that can come along with some of the younger players. But you look out on the field for the first snap on defense, and you're saying, oh, we're playing our starters. Grant, I think there was only three guys out on the field that actually were part of this defense a year ago.
1: Yeah,
0: Divine Diablo not out there. Obviously, James Pierce dealing with his situation. We'll get into that in a little bit. Jalen Walker, the injury. Caden Ellis is no longer here. You traded away Ruka Roro. I mean, the list goes on down. You know, there's no Leonard Floyd anymore. There's no A.J. Terrell was playing. Jesse Bates was not. Xavier Watts was not. Mike Hughes was. And so, basically, you had Brandon Dorlus up there in the front and then the two cornerbacks from last year's defense. And that was eye-opening to me, honestly, because I think that we look at continuity and you look at young core and you think, oh, great. But then when you see it out on the field and you see names like Mason Smith and some of the other people, it doesn't quite fit. And you understand that they're still developing and they're still learning a defense, even though it's the same defensive coordinator for us. So, you know, I think there's still a long way to go, but don't get it twisted. Denver is an offense and really an entire football team that has their eyes on a Super Bowl, and that was always going to be a tough task.
1: Yeah, I think that's kind of something to keep in mind here is who were you lining up against? And clearly we know what the Denver Broncos are about, and they were able to show you, remind you a little bit, even in an exhibition setting, of what they're capable of there in that first half. If you make mistakes, they can certainly hurt you. You had a pick that was taken back to the house. That just kind

0: of added right before the half, really just kind of a, I don't want to call it a knockout blow and an exhibition battle, but it just felt like if it could go wrong in that first half for the Falcons, it kind of had a way of going wrong there for quite some time. But we do have a lot of different things that we've got to touch on here, not only from this game, but obviously some of the big storylines going on from throughout training camp that will be going on throughout the preseason. And as Micah alluded to there a moment ago, there is some clarity now in the James Pierce Jr. situation regarding his suspension. The league did hand that down. That was announced earlier today. He will be suspended for the first 8 games of the regular season. So he is allowed to participate in the preseason goings on, but the first 8 games of the regular season, and that obviously is going to have a big impact on what the Falcons are doing defensively. We'll talk about the overall effects of that and couple that with the Jalen Walker injury, because he's also going to be out for the year, and the Falcons pass rush is going to have to find some different guys to step up and step into those very, very big shoes to fill for at least the first half of the season in Pierce's case and the entire season in the case of Jalen Walker. We'll also head back to Mercedes-Benz Stadium where Dave Archer will take you inside the Falcon locker room. We'll be hearing from head coach Kevin Stefanski and many more as we roll on here. Once again, the final score, 27-7. It was the Denver Broncos over the Atlanta Falcons in the preseason opener. We will roll on here on the Mercedes-Benz postgame show. He's Mike Johnson. I'm Grant McCauley. This is the Atlanta Falcons Radio Network.
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0: Welcome back into the Mercedes-Benz postgame show. Preseason edition, preseason opener is in the books. 27-7 Denver over Atlanta in the first game of the exhibition slate. Grant McCauley alongside former Falcon Mike Johnson, former Atlanta Falcons Radio Network Studio.

0: Because again, as we will continue to do, not only in this game, but in the two that follow, we're not necessarily going to stress the score. You're going to stress some of the things that you needed to see throughout this game. We hit a little bit on what was happening under center. We hit a little bit about what might be happening or what might need to happen on the defensive side of things. But I think that there was one rather large story, rather large cloud that was hanging out over the top of Flowery Branch throughout the course of the preseason. And I speak, of course, of the James Pierce Jr. situation, his legal issues over the offseason are well documented. The question was, at this point, how long was James Pierce's suspension going to be from the NFL? Because he just felt like the hammer was going to fall. And the word finally came in on Friday in the afternoon that it was going to be and is going to be an 8-game suspension for James Pierce Jr. Mike, I don't know where you fell on how long you thought this was going to be. I kind of was in the mind that it might end up being double digits. I don't know about you. We don't have to do the guessing anymore. But was this kind of or around what you expected in terms of the length of suspension for James Pierce Jr.?
1: It was about right for me. I thought 8 was the floor. And I think that a lot of people have pointed to past issues that might have some of the same kind of direction that this one did around the NFL. But this one was handled differently.
0: Yep.
1: I think that's noteworthy that the NFLPA was involved, that there will be no appeals process, that, you know, they wanted to make sure that this thing kind of got put behind them. I would venture to say, and I would guess, that Matt Ryan had a hand in this and the Atlanta Falcons did as well, of saying, hey, I know there's still a lot of the legal process left to play out, but we would rather get this thing kind of knocked out and you know, kind of have a direction as far as the entire situation goes. So, yeah, I mean, we talked about this throughout the week, and it was one of those situations where the more whispers that started coming out, where there's articles from Josh Kendall in The Athletic, and then Adam Schefter starts reporting on it, and you realize that they're not talking to nobody, right? There are people behind the scenes that are actively telling these stories. And so when I saw 8, or when the number 8 came up before it was reported, I thought that was absolutely the floor. And then finding out that the NFLPA was involved and the appeals process would not happen, I think without that, I wouldn't be shocked to hear 10 and get it appealed down to 8.
0: Mm-hmm.
1: But since we were already kind of at that moment, I thought that was the floor. And I think it's, I think it's probably the right number.
0: Yeah. And at this point, it is in writing now. We do know where it is, how long it is going to be. And unfortunately, how long James Pierce and the Falcons will be without one another, but understanding the many different implications of the situation, you do, as you mentioned, want to have this whole thing handled and figured out so that you're able to move forward from this and hopefully avoid anything even remotely resembling this kind of thing in the future, obviously, for a multitude of reasons that go well beyond football. But with James Pierce out, with Jalen Walker injured, with other members of this Falcons team from last year no longer here this year, I did some math, and the math is not a lot of fun, Mike. It includes 10.5 sacks from James Pierce Jr. It includes 5.5 sacks from Jalen Walker and 3.5 from Caden Ellis. I just kind of circled those three guys. That is 19.5 of the 57 sacks that the Falcons had a season ago, and I don't need to tell you how nice it was to see that kind of number for the Atlanta Falcons, how big of a part of Jeff Ulbrich's defense that was to bring in a pass rush that was able to put up sack totals like that. It is going to be very difficult to fill those, as of now, unaccounted for sacks that you saw from a year ago. It's going to create some opportunity, though, for some guys to step into some situations and hopefully contribute.
1: Yeah, I think that that's kind of where the focus turns at this point, right? And James Pierce has got his own hurdles to kind of cross, and he will be a part of this team for the next few weeks before, you know, having to deal with that suspension, which will put him at the midway point of the season. But when you break it down, you start looking at guys like Samson Ebukam and Braylon Trice, who is a guy who we've been rooting for the last couple of years, who has dealt with injuries, and we've had a number of conversations with him. Azeez Ojulari, who was an absolute delight in some of the interviews we did with him throughout training camp, a local kid, Marietta High School, and Cameron Thomas, who they brought over in free agency, over from Cleveland. Kevin Stefanski was very familiar with. So When you take something like that away and you're not dealing with James Pierce and you don't have Jalen Walker, you're going to have to plug those holes. And as bad as it is, it's that time of year, Grant, where you have to look at it and say, okay, there's an opportunity here for some of these guys. Mm-hmm. And the theme of training camp we just talked about a minute ago has been competition, has been edge, has been physicality. And you don't just say, oh, this guy runs a 4-4. We need him off the edge. No, it's been about guys that want to play with toughness and really want to compete. And I think that there is an opportunity here to sign guys like that and bring in guys and have guys on this roster that really kind of fit that billing.
0: And there will be opportunities, obviously, as other

0: teams begin making some cuts to perhaps look at some useful pieces that could be available before the regular season gets started. But it is also worth pointing out that these are some really talented players that we're talking about replacing, and it is not going to be an easy task. But the man who is in charge of all of that, of course, is Kevin Stefanski to get the best out of this team. We have our conversation with head coach Kevin Stefanski, brought to you by Mercedes-Benz, official luxury vehicle of your Atlanta Falcons. He caught up with Dave Archer not long ago.
1: All right, Kev, a lot of good quality tape comes from playing in games. What do you take from this game that you transfer to next week?
2: Well, there's plenty to clean up, yeah. And really you start with the turnover margin. Then you look at the penalties, and those are things that you don't want to make it harder than it already is when you're going up against a good team. So plenty to clean up from a pre-snap penalty, and certainly some of those illegal contacts, DPIs, that they kept their drives alive. So we'll look at all of it. All of it is excellent work for the entire roster. I think about some of those guys in the third and the fourth quarter that are putting great tape out there for us to teach off of. So efforts there. We just got to clean a lot of it up.
1: I thought there were a number of guys that kind of jumped off the page. I don't know if you can see, are you looking at that, or is it more the team process of it? Darnay Holmes, Josh Simon, Josh Woods, a lot of guys made plays.
2: Without a doubt. And yes, it does jump out at you when you're sitting there or standing there on the sideline and a guy makes a great tackle right in front of you. And I thought the guys were pushing each other to be that next man to make a play. And so good stuff to clean up, but that's why we're here. We're in training camp, and we'll get back to work.
1: All right, so got some important work coming up next week as you go to Indianapolis. How much does this game or does this game shape how that week kind of transforms for you as far as maybe personnel or whatever?
2: Yeah, these games, we're not going to show too much in preseason, and not many teams are, so there's still some things that we're working on and we'll continue to work on in those two practices versus Indy next week, and then we get to play them coming up next Saturday.
1: Thanks for your time, man.
2: Thanks, Arch.
0: As Falcons head coach Kevin Stefanski with Dave Archer there. I thought that was interesting and worth pointing out. It may be kind of obvious, but sometimes we have obvious discussions here on the show. You're not trying to show absolutely everything that you're working on or doing in preseason games as well. There is a lot of tape, and as he mentioned, a lot of things that they want to clean up here, but this is kind of what this business is all about in preseason, is just trying to get that much better for the next one and the next one after that and be ready when the bell rings for the regular season.
3: And I think that's noteworthy for a number of reasons. First of all, when you talk about the offense, you're not going to have misdirection stuff. You're not going to have
0: anything fancy.
3: Gadget plays is not the word, but, yeah. Kind of the tinkering that you would with some of the speed screens, tunnel screens. And then defensively, we just talked about the defensive front and how many different names. That's a defensive front that made hay last year by moving side to side, mm-hmm. right? By running twist stunts with Caden Ellis and everybody else. Mm-hmm. They didn't do any of that early on in the defensive drives, really tried to go mano a mano with one of the best offensive lines in the NFL. So that was probably not going to tilt just because it's not how you're built at this point. So I think there is some credence to that, but he goes back to the turnover margin, mm-hmm. massive, right? When you talk about the pick six and when you talk about fumbles and things of that nature, you got to get that cleaned up no matter how far down the depth chart you go, and I'm sure that's what the task will be as they move into this week of practice.
0: Yeah, a lot of work to be done before they play the Colts. That'll be happening on Saturday. We'll, of course, be previewing that a little bit later on, and, of course, we've got a lot to unpack from this, the first preseason game for the Atlanta Falcons. First look at the 2026 Atlanta Falcons. We'll continue to get after it right here on the Mercedes-Benz Postgame Show. I'm Grant McCauley. He's former Falcon Mike Johnson. This is the Atlanta Falcons Radio Network.
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7: We're back on the Mercedes-Benz postgame show. Grant McCauley alongside former Falcon Mike Johnson here in our Atlanta Falcons Radio Network studios. It's a 27-7 final in the books. Denver Broncos roll into Mercedes-Benz Stadium and take the preseason opener from the Atlanta Falcons. Today's game brought to you in part by Chick-fil-A, the official chicken sandwich of the Atlanta Falcons. I wanted to look a little bit at some of the team stats here because we did hear Kevin Stefanski talking about some things as far as turnover margin is concerned and some of the other, I guess, ways that you're always going to judge the efficiency of whoever was out there on the field, even if it's not the starting group that you expect to see on a regular basis throughout the season. You look at first downs, Denver got 24 of those in this game. The Falcons just 11. Really, really struggled in the first half and didn't really get anything going, it felt like, until you had Jack Strand, of all people, in the game. And we will talk about Jack Strand a little bit later on. You look at the overall numbers as far as passing is concerned, 197 yards through the air for the Broncos, 133 for the Falcons. It was the running game that really was working for Denver, 162 yards on the ground, just 59 for the Falcons. And that turnover battle was 2-1, won by Denver. We had a couple of others that might could have been, depending on how closely you were looking at the video replay in a preseason game, where the Falcons maybe could have come down with another interception, would have evened that whole thing up. But that's the kind of thing that replay's there for, I guess, to let us know what actually happened on that play and not in real time. I digress, though, but anything that jumped out from you or for you from some of the things we saw from the team perspective, obviously we have talked about this, and it is worth repeating. Denver is an awfully good team, even if you're not seeing their best for all 60 minutes.
8: Yeah, I was going to say, I mean, what you keep going back to is some of the playmakers they have. Let's just start with the quarterbacks, right? I mean, Tua Tagovailoa is new to this offense, and he's new to Kevin Stefanski, and he's, you know, embattled in his own right in terms of what the future holds for them with his team. He's in the middle of a quarterback competition. Mm-hmm. Jared Stidham is a guy who, you know, was their starting quarterback last year in the AFC Championship game. Jared Stidham's 30 years old, and you kind of compare that to what Cooper Rush has been, although Cooper Rush has been around, and Jack Strand as well. Sam Ellinger's been around for a little bit too. So I think they looked like a team that had consistency. They looked like a team of players that know the system and are not quite counting on as many newcomers. And I think that's why you see some of the things that you saw on the field today. But yeah, I mean, look, I thought defensively a lot of guys competed. Mm-hmm. You know, you try to focus on not the personnel matchups when you go into a game like this, but more along the lines of, you know, going out there competing. I thought it was nice to see Wanya Morris. Thought it was nice to see Zach Harrison. A number of players that we just haven't seen much of during training camp go out there and compete. So overall, I was pretty happy with just the way the defense flew around and some of the plays you did make on the ball and some of the guys whose names might be lesser known, might be, you know, on the roster number 80 through 90. That we're able to step up and make some plays at times tonight.
7: Yeah, and you need to see that throughout the course of training camp and throughout the course of these exhibition games because it does help you kind of know where exactly your depth stands. And obviously, everybody that goes out there and has an opportunity to put something on film They give the coaching staffs

0: something to consider when you start building that depth chart and some of the roster spots that aren't settled for this team. And there are quite a few of those, of course. But when we talk about Tua Tagovailoa and guys that maybe he is going to be depending on, there's no maybe about it, but one of them, obviously, is Kyle Pitts, the Atlanta tight end, and one of the several key players who received extensions, and we'll talk about that in a moment. But he saw some action in this preseason game, and our own Dave Archer caught up with Kyle Pitts.
1: Stand alongside Kyle Pitts now. KP, first chance to get out there and play in a game. I know that the speed changes. Tell me about being out there.
2: It's great. It's great. Like, they're keeping score. Obviously, we didn't win, but it's good for us as a team and as an offense to put some things together, look at the film, and fix it.
1: Tell me about, it was hard to kind of get something going. You were one of those guys, a catalyst that got us a first down. Sometimes those broken plays work out. Tua was able to come out and find you. Tell me about that and the operation. Does it bother you that the operation didn't go as smoothly as you would have liked it to?
2: No, I mean, that's growing pains in this preseason. That's what we're doing it now for, and we'll, like I said, go over the film and have this ready for September 13th.
1: What's your anticipation for next week as you get into these? You've been into these combined practices before. I know they're very important. Tell me about that.
2: It'll be great to go against someone else for a couple of days and then work towards next week, and then we'll be back, I think, playing in the third one, and then put on the final touch for the first game.
1: All right, man. Thanks for your time.
2: Thank you.
0: All right, pretty straightforward and to the point. I mean, this was just one of those games where you were able to kind of graduate from all the practice and all the work that's been going on at Flowery Branch to actually lining up against a team in a different uniform. Of course, practice is going to look a little bit different this upcoming week, as it's a joint practice, which we'll get into a little bit later on the show. But I did want to talk about just the whole the Kyle Pitts contract situation that played out over the course of this offseason. Of course, the franchise tag was the first thing we saw. And then heading towards training camp, we saw a three-year, $54 million deal come down for Kyle Pitts, who took, Mike, I don't think there's any question, a huge step forward last year to becoming a more dependable target in this offense and really a key player in general, and one of the guys that obviously the Falcons are looking to build around. What do you make of Kyle Pitts, A, getting this contract, and B, what the expectations are now moving forward?
3: Well, I think that it says a lot about how they feel about Kyle Pitts in terms of fitting into what Kevin Stefanski's offense is eventually going to be. And I think you saw, you know, snips of that tonight with the ability to kind of check down, get the ball in his hands. And you mentioned it had a number of targets, and Tua did a nice job getting the ball out of his hands and making sure Kyle Pitts had a chance to make some moves. But you go to the money, it was a little bit unexpected. I think that when you looked at the franchise tag and you understood kind of where Kyle Pitts was at, and I'll give Kyle Pitts credit. I mean, there was an opportunity possibly for him to, you know, take the franchise tag a certain way, but he did not. He stepped at the plate and said, man, I'm lucky that I'm in a place with Atlanta where they feel like they can count on me and they want me to go out there and, you know, kind of prove myself. And I thought he kind of checked all the boxes in that category throughout the offseason. But then he gets rewarded with the extension. And I just think the extension tells me that they really value what he can bring to an offense and what he can bring to this offense in particular. Kevin Stefanski has a background with tight ends. He got his start in the NFL coaching tight ends. And you look at what he's able to do with guys up in Cleveland and Harold Fannin and David Njoku, he can get the most out of them. And he understands what that can bring to a roster like this. So Kyle has Kyle's really matured before our very own eyes, and I think he's kind of hit a new level as a football player last year. And I'm looking forward to seeing what he can do throughout this season with being a little bit more at ease financially with that contract in place, and he can kind of settle into an offense that should be friendly for him.
0: Yeah, I looked at that franchise tag at least initially and thought, well, that's probably, you know, there goes the idea of an extension, but little did we know that they were going to revisit that and were able to work around that and get him in place for multiple years. Now, three receptions on four targets, 22 yards, a long of 11 in this game. Of course, again, the starters, a little bit of early work in this game. Kyle Pitts, one of the guys who was out there, and it sounded like he kind of enjoyed that opportunity to get a little bit of this preseason action, which, again, was not something the Falcons have been known for the past few years, but there's just something to be said for building continuity where you can. Obviously, a ton of that work can be done on a practice field, but as they get ready for the games that count in, what, 3-4 weeks, it means a lot to just kind of start to build that cohesive unit, especially with a new quarterback like Tua Tagovailoa, who's coming in trying to learn everybody, what they do, their tendencies, and how to best execute this new game plan.
3: Yeah, and I think the biggest thing for me is understanding what Kyle Pitts is as a player. He's not an inline blocker, and I think that's why you saw them go out and sign an Austin Hooper and bring him over. he's

0: here in 2026. No two ways about that. We'll continue on. We will break down a little bit more of this 27-7 loss to the Denver Broncos, opening up the preseason for the Atlanta Falcons. And we will give you some game highlights and be previewing game number two of the preseason slate, which comes up in Indianapolis next Saturday. All of that and more is coming your way on the Mercedes-Benz postgame show right here on the Atlanta Falcons Radio Network.
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0: Welcome back to the Mercedes-Benz postgame show. Grant McCauley alongside former Falcon Mike Johnson from our Atlanta Falcons Radio Network studios. 27-7, it's the Broncos over the Falcons as the preseason opens up. The curtain is now up. The games are starting to be played. They won't count for a few more weeks, but Atlanta able to get some plays and some film to work with as they move ahead and actually head up to Indianapolis where a joint practice with the Colts. We'll talk about this a little bit more later, but Mike, these joint practices, I guess that's another way to kind of maybe just get a little bit more juice in what can become, I would assume, and you've lived it, a little bit more monotonous as you go along. You're kind of ready to actually play those games that count.
8: Yeah, absolutely, and I think that there's so many different ways to go about it, right? When you talk about the buildup throughout the preseason, you heard Kyle Pitts talk about it a minute ago. It's like, it's almost like good or bad. It doesn't even matter.
0: Yeah.
8: For some of the guys like that, if you play really, really well, then somebody on the other side of the field is saying, well, it was a preseason game. We weren't preparing for you. You know what I mean? And so there's always two different ways to look at it. It's kind of like when your offense does well against your own defense in training camp. It's like, well, I don't know if I should feel good about the offense or bad about the defense. And same things kind of carry in. So getting those crossover practices next week and being able to kind of get those situational reps in against a team in a different jersey and really a different situation, I think is going to be invaluable moving forward.
0: Well, situational reps and things like that that you wanted to see.

0: finally for this quarterback competition that's going on in Falcons camp. Tua Tagovailoa was the guy who got the call in the preseason opener, and Dave Archer caught up with him for his first snaps as an Atlanta Falcon here in the exhibition season.
1: Tua, first opportunity to get out there with your team. I know it didn't go exactly the way you wanted it to, and there was some things. Tell me about that and how you kind of fight back. You've been in this league a while. You fight back the frustration and knowing that you want to go out and kind of move the ball on.
2: Yeah, I would say we had opportunities out there. But I would say the display we put out there as a team, you know, offensively, defensively, special teams, you know, that just wasn't our style of football. And then, you know, it goes to say, you know, that doesn't reflect the way our coaches coach us as well. So we understand that. And, you know, it starts with me. Got to be better. Catch the snap. Get our guys going. Get into the rhythm and the flow of the game in the first quarter. And, you know, just with that, kind of beating myself up with it, you know, but just got to be better.
1: Yeah. And as a guy that's been around this league for a while, you know how to win, and you've had great success in this league. How much do you have to push yourself a little bit further as far as leadership scenario, that kind of stuff? Is there something you need to say, or do you just do it by example?
2: Well, I think you start by example. You got to get to know everyone. Got to get to know how everyone communicates as well, you know, and then the aspect of me in competition with Mike, with Coop and those guys, you know, I don't want to overstep any boundaries and whatnot. But, you know, it's just first off being able to show that you're doing it before being able to say anything.
1: Tell me about next week. Now you guys are going to have some very important practices. Combined practices are always very valuable. You've been involved in those. What do you need to do there as far as showing, hey, this is the way we play here with the Atlanta Falcons?
2: Yeah, I think the thing that we do is we take what we've done the first 2 weeks and what we've trained, what we've gone over, protections, plays, operation within the offense. You take that with what you've been coached to do. You take that and you try to implement it on a defense you might not know. You know, we'll watch a tad bit of film on them, but you know, as you're going over there, it's really what you can do with what you've been told to do throughout the first 2 weeks in practice, and then go out there and execute.
1: All right, man. Great talking to you.
2: Likewise. Thank you.
0: All right, it's Falcons quarterback Tua Tagovailoa. Of course, his first action in an Atlanta Falcons uniform, exhibition action, I should say. Something that jumped out to me that he was talking about was just the importance of being able to build that good communication, that trust, and just the learning process that is going on right now. It may not sound sexy. It may not sound exciting. It may not look exciting when you stare at the box score here in an exhibition game, but all of those pieces are critical to stack up to be ready for the regular season.
3: Yeah, and I think that there was some real insight there if you can listen close enough to what he was talking about in those crossover practices and saying, we got to take the tools we've been given and try to implement those against a defense that might be a little bit of a different look. And we talked about this a little bit with Bo Morgan in the pregame of what exactly you want to get accomplished when you're not game planning, right? If you're an offensive line and you're going out and you're saying, okay, it doesn't really matter what front they're going to run or what blitz we see. We know that I've got the man head up to inside of me, right? I've got the first man of my outside eye. I've got, you know, on defense, I've always got to have contain against this formation, or I've got number two into the boundary, whatever it may be. And that's the beauty of situational football like this and situational drills. It might not always turn out the way you want it to, but you're getting different looks and you're really testing what your rules are offensively and defensively against some really good competition. And while it might look ugly at times, part of the, you know, genuine takeaway has to be the fact that, you know, you're putting yourself up against some tough odds and sometimes you're able to pull through. And it sounded like Tua was pretty upset with himself and the rest of the team. And it sounded like the locker room, you know, expects more of themselves. And I think we as Falcons fans probably do too.
0: Yeah, I would say so. It was not the first half and the first impression that you wanted to make. Again, this is not a game that's going to go down in the history books. It's something that you need to wring your hands over, but you always want to go out there and leave a good impression, leave a good mark when you're talking about your work on the field. And again, a lot of things to clean up, a lot of communication to work on, a lot of learning still to happen as the preseason plays out ahead of us. A lot more to get to here on the Mercedes-Benz postgame show, and we will get to that coming up here. Grant McCauley and Mike Johnson with you on the Atlanta Falcons Radio Network.
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9: And welcome back in to the Mercedes-Benz postgame show. Again, Grant McCauley alongside former Falcon Mike Johnson as we discuss some of the takeaways, I guess, if you want to call it that, from the 27-7 loss the Falcons suffered at Mercedes-Benz Stadium to the Denver Broncos team, a very game Denver Broncos team. You knew this was going to be a test. Mike, do you like this kind of a matchup? Right out of the gate to go up against a team that, you know, has done the kind of things that Denver did not long ago, because you knew the Falcons were going to be sorting some things out, figuring some things out, but this was definitely more than just a pop quiz.
12: Yeah, and I think that you have to understand that there's going to be some growing pains, and I said it a minute ago, that is a team that is as close to Super Bowl caliber as you're going to find, and they also were coming out playing starters, you know, specifically that offensive line, that defensive front. That's an offensive line that looks like a group of creative players, and it's a group of skill players they're really, yeah. really excited about.
9: Yeah.
12: Oh, and not to mention their front seven a year ago led the NFL in sacks and was fifth all-time in terms of the sacks. Oh, and also the defensive player of the year happens to play corner for them, Pat Surtain. So it just, you know, they're a group that has been together, and they've had the same coaching staff, and they've done a lot of the same things. And on the flip side, the Atlanta Falcons tonight are a group of new players. It's a massive amount of turnover on the roster. It's almost entirely new coaching staff, a new front office, a new scheme, a new system. And so I think that played out tonight. I think that, you know, you're going to put your guys up to bat in your game plan at some point, but I do. I love the challenges, and you're going to go up against a lot of the same, you know, caliber players next week in Indianapolis. And so the NFL is the NFL for a reason. It's the best.

0: the best. And if you want to be a part of that group, you've got to, you know, go and prove your worth.
1: Yeah, you definitely do. And the defense will be a big part of that. And the pressure the defense is able to provide will also be a huge part of all of that. The Falcons had one sack in this game. With every sack by the Falcons, Morgan & Morgan will donate $500 to the Atlanta Mission because they work to help end homelessness in the great city of Atlanta, a cause that is close to our hearts. We're proud to be able to support this amazing organization every time your Atlanta Falcons get a sack. We do need to talk a little bit about linebacker depth, and why don't we hear from one of the linebackers for the Atlanta Falcons who was active in this game. Josh Woods has been around for a minute. Our Dave Archer caught up with him.
2: Well, as it turns out, this is what this guy does when he gets a chance to be on the field. Led the team in tackles again tonight, 6 tackles for the defense. Josh, tell me about, you're such a team guy, and you play on special teams, one of our best players when it comes to special teams. When you get a chance to play defense, how much fun are you having out there?
3: A ton of fun. It's just good to be out there with the boys, trying to put our style of play on display. I mean, this game is about opportunity, you know. Year 9, just blessed to be out there, having fun playing a child's game.
2: And you were flying around. You made a lot of plays defensively. Tell me what you do from a leadership standpoint. I know you're playing teams as well. You're one of the guys that can step up in front of this team because of the respect they have for you. Tell me what you say about tonight's performance.
3: Obviously not what we wanted to put on display, but it's a lot to learn from. You chase excellence, you chase perfection, and you land on greatness somewhere along the way, right? So, you know, tomorrow we'll adjust the tape, learn from it. I think everybody's going to be accountable to their mistakes. But ultimately, like, the goal of preseason is for guys to get out there, get their feet wet, understand what's going on, and just learn what pro ball is.
2: Tell me what you do as far as ramping up next. Do you ramp it up next week, or do you try to just stay consistent? Tell me what next week means with you with Indianapolis.
3: I mean, you always want to take it to the next level, mm-hmm. right? Like, if you think this is where we're supposed to be, then this isn't the team for you, right? So, like I said, we're always chasing perfection, chasing excellence. So, we have a lot of work to do. It's a lot of good stuff to take from today, but it's also a lot of stuff that we can learn from as well. And just keep working. Just keep working every day.
2: You want to watch some good ball? Find 46. He's usually around it. Thanks, bro.
3: Appreciate you.
1: And that was Falcons linebacker Josh Woods. And as we talked about a little bit here with what's going on for the Falcons here in training camp and in the preseason, it's testing levels of depth, and linebacker is going to be one of those discussions, Mike.
0: Yeah, there's no doubt about it. And just listening to Josh Woods talk, he's such a hard guy to not pull for. You can see that he's been around and he's been on the edges of some of these rosters in this situation. He's trying to capitalize on every opportunity that he is given. It's hard to believe that he's been around as long as he has in the NFL, and he's been a part of situations where you've drafted Kendall Daniels in front of him and Harold Perkins in front of him and have signed Divine Diablo and signed Christian Harris, and he continues to do the things that he needs to do to catch on these rosters and work really, really hard. But that's going to be, I don't want to call it a loaded position group, because I think that speaks to like some kind of upper echelon level of, you know, defensive MVPs and stuff. But a lot of these guys you could point to and say they're going to make their mark on this football team this year. And you go to Christian Harris and J.D. Bertrand and Channing Tindall and on down the list. They all have an opportunity sitting in front of them. And I would say Divine Diablo right now is the only person that is sitting in that inside linebacker room feeling good about kind of, you know, where he's at with this football team. And so, yeah, there's going to be opportunities for a guy like Josh Woods and to go out and make the most of them. And if Kevin Stefanski's true to his word, he's trying to find guys that want to compete, and Josh Woods definitely kind of fits that realm of thinking.
1: Yeah, those opportunities are earned, and the hard work, Josh Woods knows a little bit about that because he's been able to work himself into the chance to get quite a few opportunities with the Atlanta Falcons and throughout his NFL career as he enters year number 9. Crazy to look at that kind of thing and think, you know, guys can stick around for an awful long time if they continue to do a lot of the right things. That stuff adds up, it stacks up, and it will find you those opportunities. We'll continue looking at some of the other Falcons depth chart and battles and different things for the preseason. We'll also walk you back through what was a disappointing preseason game. So listen to the highlights, and we will also preview next week's preseason matchup.

0: up against the Indianapolis Colts. 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
9: 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And racetracks right there with it. From kickoff to the final whistle, the energy never lets up. Pizza. 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
0: Welcome back in to our Atlanta Falcons Radio Network studios. I'm Grant McCauley alongside the former Falcon Mike Johnson. This is the Mercedes-Benz postgame show, a 27-7 win in the books for the Denver Broncos over at Mercedes-Benz Stadium as the Atlanta Falcons come up well short in their preseason opener, but a lot of games left to be played this year, and many of them are going to count, just not these ones in the preseason. And after we run these highlights, we won't have to relive this over and over and over again. But unfortunately, it was a very fast start for the Denver Broncos, who were able to get themselves into position to score some points early with a couple of big gainers as Jarrett Stidham was doing his thing, and the Denver Broncos were able to march right down the field on their opening drive.
11: The Falcons see Denver start first and goal at the Atlanta one-yard line. R.J. Harvey is the back. It's an I formation. Two tight ends in the package. They're going to hand it to Prentice, and he'll just bulldoze in for the Bronco touchdown.
0: So that was a one-yard touchdown run. Extra point was good. 7-0 Denver right there. Six plays, 69 yards in 3 minutes and 21 seconds. Dare I say, Mike, a surgical strike.
12: Yeah, it definitely was. And look, you had the big strike right there. It turned into bully ball, I feel like, early. They put their offensive line kind of up to bat and pushed our group around. But again, it's not really our game. We're more of a side-to-side defense and football team. And you weren't game planning, so I'm going to take it with a grain of salt, but nonetheless, kudos to them for getting it done early.
0: Well, the Falcons were held off the board in the first quarter, and the Broncos, meanwhile, opened up the second quarter play in prime position to add to their 7-0 lead, and they would do that courtesy of kicker Will Lutz.
11: On the near hash mark, a year ago, Lutz was 86% in his career, 87.5, and he bangs that one through from 43. That makes it 10-0 Denver.
0: So a very fast start for the Denver Broncos. Meanwhile, Tua Tagovailoa, two series for Atlanta. He was 3 of 5 for 22 yards, had a fumble, was able to recover that. Falcons turned it over to Cooper Rush in the second quarter, but just as he was getting going, second pass in this game, he was picked off for the first of two times. It set up Denver for another opportunity to add some points, and Jared Stidham and company, well, they went right back down to work. After a 29-yard run from Cameron Ross, Denver was once again on the doorstep for Atlanta, and Stidham stepped up and delivered.
11: Second and goal at the 5. Stidham wants to throw. Pressure coming. Backs up. Fires inside. McLaughlin to catch. Touchdown. Jaleel McLaughlin. Stidham gave a lot of ground all the way back to beyond the 20-yard line, and finally McLaughlin came free, middle of the field, and Denver's got their second touchdown of the ball game.
0: 17-0 at that point, 5 plays, 48 yards very quickly, 2 minutes and 21 seconds.
12: You know, I went back and watched that championship game from last year where Jared Stidham was starting for the Denver Broncos. It was almost eye-opening to hear the words that Sean Payton was saying about Jared Stidham and how comfortable he feels with him at the helm. And I thought that's one of the things that popped out to me tonight about the operation of Jared Stidham, understanding where to go to the football and understanding matchups and who his playmakers are. And that was with him, the backup quarterback at the helm, they looked like a well-oiled machine at times.
0: Well, and you looked at what the Falcons were trying to do, and it was just trying to get anything to turn over, as it was far from a well-oiled machine. But after that 17-0 lead was built up, the Falcons were putting together their best drive of the game, arguably. Cooper Rush was starting to settle in. Unfortunately, on the 14th play of this long drive for Atlanta, well, things once again went wrong for Cooper Rush.
11: With Drummond to the right, here's Rush looking left, going to throw, and that ball got deflected and then intercepted. Coming back down the near sideline with it is Zade Barron, who's going to house it. How about that?
0: Well, how about that? It made it 24-0, and that is not what you're looking for ever. That kind of mistake that immediately goes basically the length of the field. That was just kind of the exclamation point on a forgettable first half of football.
12: Yeah, Zade Barron, the first-round draft pick from a year ago, and I know that a lot of Falcons fans had him circled as a possible, you know, when you're going through targets, the defensive overhaul in the 2025 draft, that he was going to be a guy that was going to be a difference maker, and you see his name pop up, and it's like, oh, yeah, I do remember that guy. He's actually a pretty good football player.
0: Well, forgettable first half, as I mentioned. Things a little bit quieter in the second half, and the Falcons were finally able to dent the scoreboard as well, and it comes on, I think, a good story, a guy we'll talk about a little bit more. It was Jack Strand who was in for the Falcons at quarterback and found his way into the end zone in his first professional game.
11: You saw this off on the edges?
13: I'd pound it right at him.
11: Well, they're going to have a chance. It's going to be Jack Strand at 6'5 and 240. And is he in? Come on, fellas. How about a signal? What do you say? Touchdown, Atlanta. One-yard dive by the young man from Minnesota State, Moorhead.
0: Well, nice to get the horn in there to hear something and to get into the end zone, obviously. And what a moment for Jack Strand. I know this is a preseason game, but this is one of kind of the fun stories that we'll talk about a little bit more when we got a little bit more time to get to it. But you needed to see a little something there, and he was able to deliver.
12: Yeah, he's very unique in terms of the quarterbacks that the Atlanta Falcons have had over the stretch of the last two decades, it feels like. And, you know, going all the way back to Matt Ryan's time, this is a team that really has always kind of struggled utilizing quarterback sneak. Matt Ryan, Kirk Cousins, whoever it may be, Marcus Mariota. And yet, when you hear West read off 6'5", 240, it makes a lot of sense that you would utilize a quarterback sneak in a situation like that. And he's able to really pick up that yard or 2 yards by himself in a lot of different ways and, you know, muscle his way into the end zone.
0: Yeah, certainly has the size for a play like that. That was the only scoring in the third quarter. The final scoring of the game would belong to the Broncos, and it would come off the boot of Will Lutz.
11: So with inside of 5 minutes to go, here's Lutz to try. He missed a moment ago from 50. This is going to be right at 46, and that was cleanly through. So a field goal by Lutz, 46 yards, and it's now a 27-7 ball game.
0: And that would be the final score in this game. Again, Mike, a rough start for the Falcons, certainly, as Denver was kind of able to overwhelm them early. We did see the Atlanta starters out there for at least a little while. You just want to, again, look, go back to the film, learn what you can, and move on to that next one, right?
12: Yeah, there's no doubt about it. And

0: And look, who are your best defensive players? Probably Divine Diablo and the tandem of safeties you have, and none of those guys were on the field tonight. Not to mention, you're without a number of guys for different reasons, throughout that starting lineup. So, yeah, I mean, it looked about like I kind of thought it would. That's a really good football team that was on the other sideline tonight, and they have their eyes on a pretty big trophy at the end of the year.
1: Well, your post-game scoring summary brought to you by American Family Insurance. 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Hopefully we'll have a lot more of those scoring summaries this year that are a lot more fun to go through. We do, however, have a whole bunch more to get to on the Mercedes-Benz post-game show. He's Mike Johnson. I'm Grant McCauley. We continue on the Atlanta Falcons Radio Network.
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1: Welcome back in to the Mercedes-Benz postgame show on the Atlanta Falcons Radio Network. I'm Grant McCauley. He is former Falcon Mike Johnson. The preseason opener is now in the books, 27-7 the final score. It was the Falcons taking a loss to the Denver Broncos in that opener. And, you know, some of the things that we see throughout the preseason, obviously, are the work that needs to be done, the reps, the opportunities that are handed out at multiple positions, obviously, on both sides of the ball. But one of the things we've discussed a lot for the Atlanta Falcons is this quarterback competition going on, and you usually only hear a couple of names. You're going to hear Michael Penix Jr., you're going to hear Tua Tagovailoa, because those are the guys that are battling for the starting job, but they're not going to be the guys out there getting all the reps and all taking all the snaps during preseason games. So you're going to see some other guys up and down the depth chart. And one of the guys we saw in the second half especially was Jack Strand, who I think has really an interesting story. I read a little bit about him in the Atlanta Journal-Constitution earlier today. Daniel Flick profiled Strand's path to get to the Falcons. And I love these kind of stories. It's the kind of things I enjoy as a baseball person in spring training, just seeing the guys that took the unorthodox path to get

0: there. And this is true of every sport. He thought that he would be at this point in his life preparing for grad school and aiming to have a career with NASA. Instead, his path took him to Minnesota State Moorhead, his only scholarship offer, and now he is playing professional football for the Atlanta Falcons. So just like we all expected, of course, he rushed for Atlanta's first touchdown of the preseason.
1: I can't help but laugh, and I don't know what role specifically he was thinking about for NASA, but the thought of a 6'5", 240-pound astronaut bouncing around up in some kind of capsule just kind of makes you laugh, man. But he's been a special player. Grant, I go back to that first day that we were all out at training camp, and you know, we're having the conversation with Kevin Stefanski right there on the morning shift here on 92.9 The Game in Atlanta, and Kevin Stefanski is saying, hey, you know, Michael Penix is not cleared.
0: Right.
1: And then I get a text message on my phone that Tua has back tightness. Oh, and by the way, Trevor Siemian has been let go with a, you know, with an injury designation, as he reported for training camp. And who does that leave? Jack Strand, as your starting quarterback on day one of training camp for the Atlanta Falcons, which had to be quite a surreal moment for him. But nonetheless, he seems to have taken everything in stride. He's got a lot of physical tools that not many quarterbacks in this league have, and he's a fun guy to root for.
0: Yeah, and when you talk about the news that was breaking there, I guess, or the updates that were all coming in, one on top of the other as far as the quarterback situation was concerned, Cooper Rush basically parachuted into Falcons training camp that day, and everybody started to get to know him. Obviously not the first impression that he wanted to make here, but the Falcons, as you look through the depth chart, yes, we can talk about Tua Tagovailoa, and we will. Michael Penix will be a subject of conversation and will continue to be and has been. But what else is on this depth chart, especially during the preseason, is going to be some important opportunities for these other guys to maybe separate themselves from their competition.
1: Yeah, there's no doubt about it. And I think it's such a unique conversation when you talk about the third quarterback here in Atlanta. And it really goes back to a conversation you're having about the entire football team. You know, what, where do they feel like they are as an organization? It almost feels like when you look at like a Christian Harris, you have to be head and shoulders above a Kendall Daniels and a Harold Perkins, because they are going to try to cultivate young players that they can develop into the exact guys they want to. And I feel that same way about the quarterback competition, that if all things are equal, you're going to see Jack Strand give it an opportunity. But you love what Cooper Rush brings to the table as well. So it's going to be a fascinating position to look at. As many people focus on the top two guys, there's also a conversation on the back end of this roster about who could be the other quarterback.
0: Yeah, you always want to have the answers to those questions as well, because depth gets tested in a variety of ways, and it's always good to have not just a plan A and a plan B, but sometimes plan C and plan D could be deployed at some point before your season is over, as injuries can change the plans of just about any team and just about any sport. But for Jack Strand, he is going to be named our fantasy player of the game, because he was the man who scored the lone touchdown for the Falcons. That, of course, brought to you by AT&T. Connecting changes everything. A few more things to get to. We'll also turn our focus to preseason week number two, which will happen after some combined practices with the Colts. And that game will be kicking off next Saturday. So we'll be talking a little bit about that and more as we continue on the Mercedes-Benz postgame show right here on the Atlanta Falcons Radio Network.
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0: Welcome back in to the Mercedes-Benz postgame show right here on the Atlanta Falcons Radio Network. Grant McCauley alongside former Falcon Mike Johnson. The preseason is underway. Game one is in the books. Unfortunately, the score, 27-7. The Denver Broncos rolled right into Mercedes-Benz Stadium and right over the Falcons in the preseason opener. There are also a bevy of other games happening around the league, of course, and our look around the rest of the NFL is brought to you by AT&T. AT&T connecting changes everything. We'll start with the games going on right here on Friday. There was, of course, the game happening here in Atlanta. Then up in New York, it was the Buccaneers grabbing a 24-16 win over the Jets, and the Commanders with a 20-7 win over the Dolphins. Just three games here on Friday. There were about half a dozen games took place on Thursday. Bengals were able to edge the Lions 16-14, the final in that one. Steelers, big win over the Packers, 28-9, the final as far as the score is concerned. I don't know if there's such a thing as a big win in the preseason, but it was a big margin of victory.
1: It almost lends itself to proof of concept, I guess, if you're a Pittsburgh fan. You're looking at Drew Aller, and really there's a number of conversations going on around that organization about the future of the quarterback spot after Aaron Rodgers retires. And I thought that Drew Aller really put a nice foot forward. He goes 10 of 13, 153 yards and two touchdowns, looked the part. And the good news is he still has an entire year under Aaron Rodgers and Mike McCarthy to try to develop. So I thought that was one of the highlights of the night last night for me.
0: Yeah, a lot of things that you can learn, certainly, and just having that year where you, if you want to call it an apprenticeship, I guess you could do that. And as I've learned throughout my career, and I'm sure you've learned throughout yours, there's a lot you can learn by watching sometimes that makes it better when you're out there and your number's called to go do the thing. A tie between the Patriots and the Colts, 13-13. Of course, the Colts will be hosting the Falcons in some joint practices and in the preseason game next Saturday. We'll be talking about that a little bit more later. Chargers over the Texans, 27-7 was the final there. The Cardinals over the Raiders, 27-14. And the Titans beat the 49ers, 19-13 was the score there. There'll be a host of games happening, of course, on Saturday. Giants hosting the Vikings. The Panthers will visit the Bills. It's the Bears and the Browns battling it out in Chicago. Jags and Saints will also be going at it, as will the Rams and the Chiefs. Eagles and the Ravens and the Cowboys and Seahawks will round out all of the action this weekend. So this, of course, Mike, I know is a weekend that you really look forward to, because we're going to have football every weekend all the way through the Super Bowl. I know you're not upset about that.
1: My dad and I were having this conversation earlier. He's in town because my son's birthday party is the middle of the day on Sunday. And having, you know, the old dad in town, my son obviously is, he's turning six, he's getting into football a little bit. It's that time of year, man. I think that everybody can kind of echo that sentiment that you always look forward to the middle of August getting it kicked off. And it's almost a carefree time of year when you talk about NFL football, because it doesn't really count, but you have games on all weekend. It's going to be a lot of fun to watch.
0: Yeah, always nice to have it back on the TV, of course. And the other thing that football usually signals is fall is coming on, but if you step outside here, we haven't quite gotten that fall weather yet, but I've heard that it could be coming. So we'll look forward to that. And the Falcons will be happy to play indoors. There's always that.
1: That's when it comes to Mother Nature, the back of her baseball card usually shows through at a time like this. Yeah. It's eventually we'll get to the almanac, if you will.
0: They say Father Time is undefeated. I think that Mother Nature, we are always at her whim. So
1: yeah.
0: We'll throw that one out there. Maybe we'll throw it on a T-shirt. You never know. Yeah. But either way, we'll talk a little bit about what the Falcons and Colts are going to have going on, a combined practice, and a few more positional groups and battles that you want to keep an eye on as we continue right here on the Mercedes-Benz postgame show on the Atlanta Falcons Radio Network.
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0: Welcome back to the Mercedes-Benz postgame show here on the Atlanta Falcons Radio Network. I'm Grant McCauley. He is Mike Johnson, the former Falcon, as we continue to break down what was a disappointing outcome as far as the score was concerned for the Falcons in their exhibition opener, the first game of the Kevin Stefanski era, if you will. But I still refer to this as more of a test drive as you get ready for the games that are going to be counting here in just a few weeks. But a 27-7 victory went in the books for the Denver Broncos. Falcons clearly had a first half to forget. But as we look up and down the box score and up and down the depth chart to see some of the names that maybe we expected to see, and Mike, I'm sure you found a few that popped up in this game that maybe you didn't expect to see playing a part in this one. Anybody jump out to you?
1: Well, I thought it was going to be intriguing because of the players that were not playing in the secondary. And you mentioned it. Avion Terrell was not a part of what we saw out there today. Xavier Watts was not in uniform. Jesse Bates did not play. And so when you have a player like Sidney Brown, who we've talked about a number of times throughout training camp, was a guy that immediately this staff traded for, and he's in the fourth year of his rookie deal, comes over from Philadelphia. He can fill a number of slots. So he comes out, he's playing a little bit of nickel, he's sliding back into a safety role. And so with that comes a number of other players that have to be put up to bat. You don't have Billy Bowman just yet. Avion Terrell is out. Mike Hughes then has to play the outside. So who is going to play that nickel spot when Sidney Brown is at safety? How about a Darnay Holmes?

0: Holmes. Darnay Holmes is a name that is a seventh-year player that really a lot of Falcons fans might not yet be that familiar with, but man, he fills a lot of gaps for this defense, can play a number of different positions, and really seems to have found a home at the nickelback spot. And I wouldn't be shocked if in week one he is lined up at that spot and providing pretty good cover. So he's been one that definitely jumped out for me on the back end of this defense.
1: Yeah, lots of names to keep in mind. And as we go through some of these preseasons, some of these exhibitions, there'll be a few more names and a few more opportunities to be handed out to make an impression as those roster cuts, they will be coming as you try to get it down to 53 in time for the regular season opener. When we come back, we'll talk about somebody who certainly is going to be on that opening 53. In fact, he's going to be around for several more years. His name is Bijan Robinson. You may have heard of him. Among the starters who were on the field tonight, Bijan was not to be found, but we'll talk a little bit about maybe the preseason plan for him and expectations for one of the best players in the National Football League. That comes your way as the Mercedes-Benz postgame show continues right here on the Atlanta Falcons Radio Network.
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1: Welcome back in to the Mercedes-Benz postgame show right here on the Atlanta Falcons Radio Network as we wrap things up and give some thoughts about what was a disappointing outcome as far as the score is concerned, but good to have football back. The Atlanta Falcons able to get through a game with no major injuries. That's always a box you want to check in these preseason games as well, but a 27-7 win for the Broncos over the Falcons at Mercedes-Benz Stadium. And something we saw a little bit different, a trend than we have been seeing in recent years, was some starters getting some reps in preseason games. We saw that on offense, obviously Tua Tagovailoa. We saw Kyle Pitts out there. We did not see, however, Bijan Robinson, who had a quote-unquote hold-in before getting his new contract, well-deserved new contract, very briefly, and for all intents and purposes, still one of the highest paid running backs in the NFL.

0: Mike, I know that was a contract that we were all waiting to see get put into place so that you could get one of the most exciting players in the entire league back and featured into this offense. What are your expectations for Bijan as far as the preseason is concerned? Do you expect to see him out there perhaps as soon as against the Colts this weekend?
1: Well, I'd be surprised if you see him against the Colts, and this is not a simple matter of, hey, you know, he's not going to play in the preseason. The hold-in that you just mentioned, they're still trying to get Bijan ramped up from that, right? And there's a kind of course load that goes along with these types of situations, but make no mistake about it. And I think running back is just one of those positions where Bijan runs on such instinct and has such an ability to burst and accelerate that I'm fine if we wait all the way until the regular season. There is no football player. Save Patrick Mahomes and Josh Allen for somebody else's conversation. Sure. There is no football player in the NFL that means more to their team than Bijan Robinson means to the Falcons. There's just not. I think that quarterbacks are quarterbacks for a reason, and I think they all mean a lot. But you look around the great quarterbacks in the league, and there's always for a Josh Allen, there's a James Cook. Mm-hmm. Bijan has not had that. He just simply has not. He hasn't had the guy that he can really lean on around him, and yet, when you ask me what my expectations are for him, and because this has been a topic of conversation for the last couple of weeks, I don't necessarily think the numbers have to be what they were a year ago, specifically the passing game numbers. I don't think that Bijan has to go out and play wide receiver at times the way he did in Zach Robinson's offense. I think that's why you go draft a Zachariah Branch.
0: Right.
1: I think that's why you sign an Alamide Zaccheaus so that, you know, you can make sure that Bijan's touches are coming out of the backfield. Now, can Bijan be the next great running back to rush for 2,000 yards? That'd be great. But I think in terms of what his role is for this offense, to say that he needs to surpass the numbers he had last year, I think you're firing in the wrong direction. But he is as special as it comes. He's a special player, special person. And, I think we're lucky to have him here in the city of Atlanta.
0: Yeah, and you look for ways to get a special player like that involved, and he can do just about anything you could possibly ask from a running back, including doing exactly what you talked about, making a difference in the passing game. But you do have a little bit more depth as far as that unit is concerned. Obviously, Drake London is the big piece. You'd love to see a big, healthy season from him as well. That would go a long way towards helping Tua Tagovailoa or Michael Penix or whoever is going to be taking snaps for the Atlanta Falcons at that quarterback position. But Robinson, one of several notable extensions the Falcons made during training camp. They also locked up Kyle Pitts. We talked about that earlier. Matthew Bergeron, the other guy, they got a big contract, and we've talked about that a lot, but the Falcons made some serious commitments to some core players as they continue to build this thing under this new regime.
1: Yeah, and I think it's all about how they've structured the contracts. It's not even so much to me. It's obviously about the players, and those are special players. And I look at Bijan and talked about what he is as a person, and Drake is probably my favorite Falcon right now because the edge he brings to the wide receiver spot. But the way you've structured these contracts, you're leaving yourself a lot of, this is an Atlanta Hawks term, but you're leaving yourself a lot of optionality. In the way that you approach these contracts. And the cap number that you're going to have is well right now into the nine figures next year in terms of what you're going to be able to spend. And I think getting ahead of those in a year where there is a lot of transition and being able to structure those deals with the option bonuses on the back end means a lot about what Ian Cunningham is trying to do in the near future and bring in those quality players down the road. So I think there's a lot of upside to the way they've gone about their business so far.
0: Yeah, some quality pieces are in place, and they're going to be in place for a little while here. And obviously you're looking for more of those building blocks to truly create the kind of team that the Atlanta Falcons, Matt Ryan, Ian Cunningham, and that front office, that new regime, and Kevin Stefanski, for that matter, are looking to build here together in Atlanta to get the Falcons back to the top of the division and back into the playoffs, a place they would very much like to be, perhaps as soon as this year, but let's not get ahead of ourselves. We got to get through the preseason and got to get into those regular season games for that to all play out. When we come back, we will talk about one of the other key pieces of the Atlanta Falcons, but unfortunately one who is not going to be available for the first 8 games of the regular season. James Pierce Jr.'s discipline was handed down by the NFL. We'll get into that and more as the Mercedes-Benz postgame show continues on the Atlanta Falcons radio network.
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8: Welcome back to the Mercedes-Benz postgame show. Grant McCauley alongside former Falcon Mike Johnson from our Atlanta Falcons Radio Network studios here after the 27-7 loss for the Falcons to the Broncos. Preseason has begun. Two more of these exhibitions to play, including one a week from Saturday up in Indianapolis against the Colts. Some joint practices are also going to be happening. And we also got the answer to a question that we've been asking ourselves for a number of months now. And, of course, that picked up some steam here in the preseason as training camp got kicked off, and that was, what would the fate be disciplinary-wise for James Pierce Jr.? And we got our answer on Friday, the league handing down an 8-game suspension. Mike, I think we all expected it to be a lengthy absence for James Pierce. Now we know it's about half the season that he is going to miss, which opens up a very large void in the Falcons' pass rush, which was one of the strengths of this defense a year ago.
9: Yeah, there's no doubt about it. And let's rewind back to April when he agreed to the 6-month pretrial intervention program. And when that happened, I think kind of the consensus was that the NFL, because the Rashee Rice situation, would end up waiting until, you know, the judicial system had kind of sorted things out. But enter the NFLPA, enter the Falcons organization, enter James Pierce himself, and they all kind of come to the agreement that 8 games and kind of getting this thing knocked out would be the best path forward for everybody involved. And, you know, the more that it continued to be mentioned in the last week or so, Josh Kendall, the beat writer for The Athletic, kind of mentioned that he thought it would be coming sooner than later. And then Adam Schefter, 24 hours later, says, hey, I think this is coming up in the next week or two. And where there's smoke, there's fire, usually in that type of industry. And there's usually conversations behind the scenes. And there you have it, right here on a Friday afternoon, the suspension is announced. But hopefully for James Pierce and everybody else involved, there is a, you know, a lesson to be gathered here, and you're able to kind of push in the right direction and move forward.
8: Well, obviously, he's going to miss some time when it matters most in the regular season. Obviously, there are reasons that all of this has played out the way that it has, but now that we do have the actual disciplinary decision of the NFL, it does not preclude him from being able to utilize the next few weeks in the preseason to continue to ramp up and get ready. But I'm not sure that that's going to be enough to have you, you know, warmed up and ready to go 2 months later when you're finally able to play in games.
9: Yeah, and there's two schools of thought, right? It's like, hey, he's not going to get the reps the first 8 weeks, so he needs to get a ton of reps during the preseason to make sure that he's understanding the defense. On the flip side, you also have to have a bunch of guys that are ready for the first 8 weeks of the season. So they also need to get out there and get reps. And so I'm curious to see the way they go about this, but it is going to be a massive individual challenge for James Pierce to make sure that he continues to stay in shape away from the football team and also stays out of trouble.

0: as he's away from Flowery Branch too. And you know, let's not discount that. So I think that's it's going to be a tough 8-week stretch for him and the football team and everybody involved. But it's in place now, and everybody can kind of make their adjustments and move forward.
1: Yeah, it definitely behooves him to make sure everything is in line the way that it needs to be, both now and moving forward into the future. He was one of four players suspended by the NFL on Friday. Buffalo Bills defensive tackle Fydarian Mathis was suspended the first three games of the year. He violated the substance abuse policy. Commanders defensive end Dorrance Armstrong violating the NFL's personal conduct policy, he received a one-game suspension. And Nazi Johnson, six games for violating the performance-enhancing substances policy, in addition to James Pierce being handed down that eight-game suspension. When we come back, we will start looking ahead to the Falcons next week, their next opponent, an opponent they're going to be seeing on the practice field. It's the Indianapolis Colts. We'll get to that as the Mercedes-Benz postgame show rolls on the Atlanta Falcons Radio Network.
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1: It's the Mercedes-Benz postgame show on the Atlanta Falcons Radio Network. Grant McCauley alongside former Falcon Mike Johnson from our Atlanta Falcons Radio Network studios in Midtown in Atlanta. After a 27-7 loss to the Broncos, it'll be the Falcons trying to dust themselves off and get back in the win column in the exhibition slate, as their next opponents will be the Indianapolis Colts. It will be on the road. There'll be some joint practices we'll get into in just a little bit as far as how those things go. But a few other items that we're looking for on this Falcons depth chart and some of the positional battles and things to keep in mind. One of them is the swing tackle conversation. There's one to be had here on who kind of steps into that role, Mike. We saw Wanya Morris get some action in this game, even though he hasn't been practicing. who else is in this discussion? Because I know there's a lot of moving parts this time of year and figuring out who best fits where. And then, of course, who else is available there just in case plan A doesn't work.
0: Yeah. If there's anything I'm well suited to talk about, it's the swing tackle role throughout training camp. And I was in a number of these battles that kind of come down to the wire. And Wanya Morris has not practiced after being the trade target for the Atlanta Falcons coming over from the Chiefs. And that's after you signed Jawan Taylor to the 1-year deal. Now, Jawan Taylor hasn't practiced all the way until this week. Wanya Morris started off camp practicing, but had some kind of foot injury. And that kind of got pushed back, and his timeline has been a little bit different. So that leaves Michael Jarrell, a guy who you traded for a year ago from the Seattle Seahawks, and Ethan Onyanwa, the rookie draft pick out of Ohio State that had really been battling over that right tackle spot. Well, tonight, Wanya Morris actually did get repetitions, and he was in at left tackle at certain spots. Michael Jarrell got some left tackle and right tackle work as well. So those are all going to be guys when Jawan Taylor returns to action that are battling maybe over one roster spot, really, when it comes to game day activations. And Wanya Morris, I thought, looked athletic. He's a Grayson High School product and native. And so that's going to be fun to kind of watch him come along. But, you know, you look at Michael Jarrell and what he brings to the table, and he's made every training camp practice, and they seem to love Ethan Onyanwa at right tackle. And so there's a number of different conversations to have around these guys, but nonetheless, it's good for them to all be sort of on the mend at this point. Hopefully see Jawan Taylor in action before the preseason's out, and Wanya Moore start to get more of those reps to allow him to settle into a backup role.
1: Yeah, nice to have options. Be nice to have all of those at your disposal as well. You need to have all of those guys be healthy. We'll talk a little bit about the joint practices coming up, but before we talk about anything else, let's step aside for 10 seconds so stations can identify themselves right here on the Atlanta Falcons Radio Network.
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1: Preseason game number one is in the books, a 27-7 loss to the Broncos. The Falcons will get to try again a week from Saturday as they will head up to Indianapolis to play the Colts. They'll also be on the practice field against one another. We'll talk to Mike a little bit about what it's like to be in a joint practice in the NFL. I'm sure it's nice and cozy and friendly, and nothing goes wrong in those practices whatsoever. The blood is always pumping, but never too much. We'll dive into that next as we continue on the Mercedes-Benz Postgame Show.
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2: It's the Mercedes-Benz postgame show on the Atlanta Falcons Radio Network. Grant McCauley alongside Mike Johnson as we look to close this thing out. Week one of the preseason is in the books, and week two is now out in front of us, and that will be taking place on the road. Falcons going to visit the Colts. That's happening on Saturday. That's August 22nd, 1 p.m. kickoff. We'll get to that in a moment. But before we get there, a week of combined practices, Mike, I'm fascinated to know, what is it like when two teams that will be facing each other on that week are going to get very familiar with one another for quite a few days leading up to it?
3: Man, this is where you find out who's really about that life, man, when you go into one of these situations. We used to do one of these every single year. My rookie year is when Bill Belichick, Randy Moss, Tom Brady came down to Flowery Branch and spent a couple of days. Wow. That was an absolute slugfest out there in Flowery Branch. And look, we've done this before and spent time. I remember going down to Houston and having to spend most of 2 days going against J.J. Watt. As a backup guard at the
2: time.
3: That
2: sounds like an absolute treat.
3: Their ones. I've never felt like a weaker individual than having J.J. Watt forklift you under the armpits and kind of just throw you out of the way numerous times. So that did not make for a fun training camp as well. And then, I've done it numerous times against numerous different organizations. It's always, a task to make sure you make it through there. But I can honestly say I always came out a better football player because – you have to lean against your rules and lean against players that don't know every single move that you're trying to put forth in practice. Yeah. So it's a tough task, but it's always good for the football team.
2: Yeah, and when you talk about the opportunities to get meaningful reps throughout the course of preseason, yes, there are the games, and we talked a little bit about seeing the starters out there. That was certainly, I think, a step that you wanted to see. Maybe the Falcons take a little bit differently than they have in years past, but these combined practices also give you exactly what you talked about, the element of the unknown part of competition, which is exactly what you're going to be facing as you go through those 17 games in the regular season. And if everything works out, you get to play quite a few more weeks after that.
3: Yeah, you can imagine. I mean, you're a baseball guy. Imagine that you're taking batting practice every day against the same pitcher. You know what he knows your strengths. You know his strengths. You know how he's going to try to pitch you. And then suddenly, after doing that for 3 weeks,
2: they bring in
3: somebody else that has a completely different repertoire and a completely different set of strengths. And all of a sudden, you have to rely on, your teachings and everything and go back to the basics. So it just allows you to kind of be put up to bat. Not only that, the coaches always do a great job of situational football, of saying, hey, 2 minutes here, or passing situations, or 7-on-7s, or twist stunts. And it's just a good learning environment, good learning experience, and obviously the Colts have a number of really good players that are going to put us up to bat.
2: Yeah, should be interesting to see how this whole thing plays out. There are three preseason games, of course. First one is now behind us. The second one comes up on Saturday against the Colts, and it'll be another road game against the Miami Dolphins, and the next thing you know, the regular season will be right around the corner. It'll be here before you know it, most certainly. The Falcons will visit the Colts. It's Saturday, August 22nd, 1 p.m. kickoff. That means pregame programming comes your way here on the Atlanta Falcons Radio Network at 11 a.m. with the pregame show hosted by Mike Johnson and Bo Morgan. That's going to do it for us tonight, though. For Wes Durham, for Dave Archer, and Bo Morgan at Mercedes-Benz Stadium, for Mike Johnson and our producer Dylan Matthews here in our network studios, I am Grant McCauley. Once again, your final score on this night at Mercedes-Benz Stadium was 27-7. A win for the Denver Broncos over the Atlanta Falcons. We'll line it up and do it again next Saturday for Falcons and Colts right here on the Atlanta Falcons Radio Network.
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2: Ah, yes. Welcome, welcome, welcome. Welcome on in to the Falcons Flyover. Another season ahead, and I am so happy to be here. Chris Thomas, Turtle, live in the Kia Studios. Another season as your host, captain, and steward of the Falcons Flyover. And I couldn't be more pumped. Well, maybe that's a bit of an exaggeration. I could have been more pumped if the Falcons could do anything with their first teamers on offense and defense. More on that in just a second. If you're new to the program, welcome, welcome, welcome. This is the Falcons Flyover. What do? Well, immediatamente after Mike and Grant get done, it's me and it's you, and we're talking Falcons football. How do we do that? On the phones, of course, 404-726-0929. It is your official call-in show to talk Atlanta Falcons football. You just got all the breakdown of X's and O's, players of the game, fantasy stats, the whole nine yards. Mike and Grant for two straight hours. Break it down like a fine powder. Best in the biz. And then they turn it over to me. And I got one objective, to let y'all loose on the phone. So let's go. I know a lot of you have opinions after what we saw tonight. Hello, 404-726-0929. Come on, where's all my Tua haters out there? Let's talk. Come on, tell me how right you are and how wrong I am and how Tua's going to ruin the Falcons season because he stinks, right? Because he couldn't do anything tonight. He threw for 22 yards. He took a sack at the end. Yeah, come tell me how the season's over. Because they were down 24-0 at the half. Come and tell me how the defensive line, it's going to be more of the same. Because they got gutted by guys like RJ Harvey and Jonah Coleman. Tell me. Tell me how the secondary's overrated. Because Mike Hughes gave up a 40-yard bomb to Cortland Sutton. Tell me. 404-726-0929.
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2: Tua fumbled. Fumble. Get on it. Tell me that didn't give you PTSD. Tell me. Come on. Bring it. 404-726-0929. Of course, I say all that in jest. Kind of. Because here's the thing. When you lose for eight straight years, this kind of stuff has more weight than it should. That's the thing. This kind of stuff has more weight than it should. That's the problem, y'all. It shouldn't mean anything. But the fact that this team has stunk the way that it has, historically bad losing games, inventing ways to lose football games, makes it worse. That's the problem for me. It's not that I don't think things are fixable. It's not that I don't think this team is still going to be good. It's not that I don't think that the warts that were shown tonight are going to follow us through the entire season. That would be stupid. Stupid, stupid, stupid. But I will say, when you lose for eight straight seasons, it doesn't help to come out the way that this team did. Now, to be fair, and I see the call starting to come in, so we'll get to you right away. I know, I appreciate, hey man, it's 12:30 at night. If you're calling in, I'm not going to waste time getting to you. Let's be honest about that. I'm on till 2 a.m., by the way, for all my late-nighters here. So I appreciate you. I'll get right to you. Just let me finish a couple of quick thoughts here. 404-726-0929. When you lose for eight straight years, and then you come out and your biggest problem at right tackle is a problem right away, when you come out and bang

0: said quarterback play has haunted your franchise since Matt Ryan retired, and your presumed QB1 can't complete a pass, well, that's a problem. When you have to take Jake Matthews out of the game for an injury, thankfully it's not believed to be anything long-term, but when you have to take him out of the game in order to get Michael Jarrell switching from right tackle to left tackle and Ethan Onyanwa, a seventh-round pick in this year's draft, he's a baby, and he barely played at Ohio State. When he's your blindside protector on your second drive with your starters, yeah, I get it. Not going to lie. I get it. But it's up to us. The cliche goes, discretion is the highest form of valor, right? We have to be discerning. We cannot let a night like tonight put a damper on our parade. And by the way, can we not let Sean Payton have a moment at our expense? Can you go to the game? I can't go to the game. I have to work the game. Can we go to the game, please?
1: Here's what I will say about Sean Payton in that comment. I better not see an empty seat in Denver next week. If they have a home game, yeah, I better not see an empty seat anywhere in
0: Ohio
1: Stadium.
0: You know why you won't,
1: though?
0: Because they're a Super Bowl contender.
1: Better not see an empty
0: seat.
1: And
0: that franchise doesn't have empty seats anyway. That's one of the best franchises in the NFL. Can we not let Sean Payton punk us while he's up 24-0 at the half? A lot of people dressing up as ghosts. Doofus. Go to the locker room, pal. It's been a while since you won anything in this league. Can we be honest?
1: I was going to say, I saw that and immediately tweeted. It was like, however much you hate Sean Payton, it's not enough.
0: What year was that Super Bowl? 2009.
1: I was like in middle school.
0: Yeah,
1: back
0: come
1: when
0: on,
1: that happened.
0: Man. 2009. I mean, get out of here, Sean. It's been a minute, huh? Why don't you win something and then you come back and brag to us? All right, 404-726-0929. But I will say, if you have concerns, please, this is the spot. And it's not like I'm not concerned with what I saw. I am just not going to let myself go into a full-blown panic after one preseason. I can't, because I'm not going to make it through the season.
1: We're too callous.
0: Yeah, guys, I got to do two more preseason games and 17 regular season games of this. I won't make it. I won't make it. You're going to have to scrape me off the floor of the Hilton when I'm doing the remotes. Cav leads us off. He's in Pennsylvania watching that dreck from the Philly outskirts tonight. What's up, Cav?
2: What's up, Turtle? You know I'm a Pennsylvania guy, but I love the Falcons, so it's a little bit different for me. Bro, I don't know what to say. Bro, I don't know what to say other than, you know, I called you a few months ago, and I remember we had a conversation. I remember saying, and I said I could see this team winning 4 or 5 games, and you kind of laughed at me. Well, after tonight's performance of what you saw on the offensive line between our tackles and what you saw defensively when Jared Stidham literally had enough time back there to pick up a cell phone, call Pizza Hut, have it delivered to the stadium, and eat it before anyone could even lay a finger on him, what can you say now? Because that was horrendous.
0: It was, Cav. Don, I appreciate it, man. Thanks for checking in at 404-726-0929. You can't defend. I'm not going to sit here and defend it. I can't sit here and defend that, Pap. It was awful. It was, and you know what the other thing, too, is? Because I was mentioning this when I first jumped on. Like, it's not just the 8-year drought thing. It's all of the things we were concerned about for this year that were immediately, from the jump, were problems. Right tackle, awful. Injury on the offensive line, no answers. You have Michael Jarrell and Ethan Onyanwa as your starting tackles with Tua back there, your guy that you need to protect. Tua, he was back there. Oh, my God. And Michael Jarrell and Ethan Onyanwa are the guys that are protecting him? Ah! Yes, those alarm bells should be ringing. Defensive line, to Cavs' point, was awesome.

0: awful. What did we say all offseason? You can't have a situation where Christian McCaffrey and Jonathan Taylor and Tua, they all carved you up right over the middle. Tua through the air and those other two on the ground. Now, granted, those are two of the best running backs in the league, but still, you can't give up, you know, these chunk yardage plays. And tonight it wasn't, guys, it wasn't Christian McCaffrey. It wasn't Jonathan Taylor. It was R.J. Harvey and somebody named Jonah Coleman from the Fighting Andy Bunkers, Washington. A fourth-round pick was just doing whatever he wanted. A little bowling ball type back. A Tyler Allgeier body type. Just carving you up on the ground. They were doing whatever they wanted. And then Jared Stidham out there looking like Peyton Manning, just, you know, the sheriff, just surveying the field, matriculating the ball down the field, chunk yard plays, 40-yard bomb to Cortland Sutton over, by the way, the guy that's supposed to be your cornerback too, and Mike Hughes. Gulp. I mean, and the thing is, you hear everybody talk. I hear it all over the station about the guys that, you know, I was there for one day, but the guys that have been there through and through, that he was having a really good camp. What happened to that? How do you get beat over the top for 40 yards? Now, maybe I missed it. They didn't say it on the, like, was that not his man? I don't, like, was he helping? I hope so. If not, he literally just got beat over the top for 40 yards. And then they just punched it in the next play.
1: I was going to say, unfortunately, it was not a his, you know, he just got beat.
0: He wasn't like a last ditch effort running trying to save the life of the play. That was his guy.
1: That was very simply Cortland Sutton is like 6'4" and Mike Hughes is like 5'11".
0: Yeah, he's also a number one receiver, and Mike Hughes is not a number one corner, unfortunately for him. No Avion Terrell out there, by the way. No Xavier Watts. Why? I don't know. No Jesse Bates. We know that. It wasn't good, guys. It was ugly in every sense of the word. Leo is in Flowery Branch. Leo, talk to me.
2: Atlanta, look, man, let's get inside of ourselves a little bit and not trip too much, because here's the truth. We have lived and died by all the escapades and mis-escapades of the Falcons. You know what? They have to tear this thing down. It's okay. They're not going to be good, and we should embrace that, because Stefanski did not sign up really for Tua or Penix. So, you know what? It's going to be rough. Let's not be too confused about the first preseason game, but we really shouldn't want a season that we win 6 or 7 games, because then
0: hold on. You're ready for 19 more weeks of this? Because that's what it's going to be.
2: Well, we didn't have 19 years of this, Turtle. What are we doing? It's fine. We might as well get it built right the first time. Or listen, you know me. Look, I'm not going to give up on what we're doing. I get it. But listen, we got to get a franchise quarterback in here. Our defense is solid, right?
0: Okay, but hang on, Leo. Let me ask you something. Then why did you pay everybody this offseason, if that's the plan?
2: Because you're just a quarterback away. That's why.
0: That you think that defense tonight looked like that was a quarterback away?
2: That's fine. You got a guy that's going to be back in 8 games. He's crazy. But that's okay. The defensive guy, you're going to get your man back next year from the injury. Listen, the defense wasn't the problem with the Falcons. It was the offense. We re-signed everybody. The running back, the tight end, the receiver. The only thing you need is a quarterback. So why
0: that's not the only thing you need. You looked at that defensive line tonight and said, that's going to hold up?
2: Well, that's fine. It doesn't have to, because you need the best draft pick you can get next year, Turtle. Come on, man. This ain't your first rodeo.
0: No, but that's not what they're thinking, though. They're not thinking we're going to win 3 games this
2: year. I guarantee
0: that's
2: what they're thinking. No. Here's why. Matt Ryan doesn't want to look crazy in front of everybody that he is actually pretty beloved here. Outside of the whole Michael Vick fiasco, the truth is that he's here. He wants to start fresh. He's going to get his quarterback. You let Manning come to this town. You let a quarterback that's going to give us something, even if it's Sellers, if it's Dante, whatever, you watch this town take
0: off.
2: Okay,
0: Leo, let me ask you. Hang on. Let me ask you this. So you think they're going to be as bad? Give me a yes or no to the following teams. You think they're going to be as bad as the Jets? Yes or no?

0: Yes.
1: You think they're going to be as bad as the Cardinals? Yes or no?
0: Yes, and I think we should want to be.
1: That, see, to me, that's correct. I don't think, and I appreciate the, no, I appreciate the call. No, they're not that bad. Like, I know what we saw tonight was awful, but a couple of things. One, you had far from your full complement of players. And two, Denver's a Super Bowl team. Like, they're supposed to be not that much better than you, but they're supposed to be better than you. So, Leo, I understand what you're saying about tearing it down to the studs, but I'm telling you that's not in these guys' DNA. They're, like, you maybe, our first couple of callers may be fine with, like, you know, enduring what it takes to get through another regular season of crap to get to the finish line next year. They're not.
2: Yeah, I was going to say, they're Leo, not. And the point about Matt Ryan, I think, is an interesting one because I feel like it kind of contradicts his point where he's saying Matt Ryan doesn't want to come in here and make a fool of himself. So you think he wouldn't be making a fool of himself by coming in here in his first year? The team only wins three, four games. If you thought Matt Ryan was getting it on the shins when he was actually a player here, imagine what people will say about him if this team goes three or four, like only wins three or four games in his first year as the president of football operations.
1: Well, it's, we can ask the Fed. Call. Let me know. 404-726-0929. Do you agree with Leo? If it's for the greater good, are you fine with just having an awful season this year? I'm not. I've been here for going on 6 years, and all I've seen is crap. I have yet to see this team play a meaningful game. I mean, seriously, it's enough already. Like, at what point do you have the pride and put yourself back together? Like, not every team needs to completely implode before they get good. That's not, and sorry, it's also not a complete indicator of success. Look at how many quarterbacks that have been taken top two, three overall that are just complete bustos, right? Look at how long it took for Sam Darnold to eventually get good. Why? Because he was drafted by a bad organization. Bad organizations breed bad players, right? That's why I think there's hope in the fact that you've actually drafted a decent core with Bergeron, with Bijan, with Drake, and with Pitts. And I think Branch and Avion are going to be additions to that as well. You tell me, Atlanta, you willing to go through another season of this crap to supposedly make it to the other side? I'm not. I think this team is going to be fine. Now, was this tough to watch tonight? Yeah, it sucked. You know, we've all been hyping up the season. We've all been ready to go. We've all been putting in the work, getting ourselves ready at Flowery Branch. And to come out and be that flat, for Tua to look that bad, for the offensive line to get run over, for the defensive line to get run over, for everything to have worked out as terribly as it did in the first showing in the preseason, I get it. It lets a little bit of air out of the lead balloon. It should. You shouldn't walk away from tonight feeling good. Who would? Now, you know, we can highlight a couple of nice things. Goodson looked good at running back. You know, Daniels looked good calling the plays on defense. But, yeah, I'm not going to sit here and sugarcoat it. That first half was abysmal. You know, Cooper Rush comes in and guys, I'll go over this later. I have my game notes. We'll go over them before we get out of here at 2 o'clock. Guys, Cooper Rush had 4 passes batted down in a quarter. What? How is that even possible? All right, Devontae, hang tight. You're first up when we get back. Grab a line. I'm with you till 2 o'clock. 404-726-0929. I mean, you can react. Like, that's the beauty of this show. Like, you can react however you want. You want to come in here and tell me that you got to tear it down to the stubs? You can. I'm going to disagree with you every time because I believe in this core. But you tell me what you saw tonight. How you feeling? 404-726-0929. The premier, again, I wish this was on better terms, but they gave us what they gave us. They were down 24 points in the first half and didn't score on 92.9 game.
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10: Yes, back here on the Flyover, Chris Thomas Turtle. Live with you until 2 o'clock, taking your calls, 404-726-0929. It's your chance to vent. Therapy couch is open. That was awful. There's really no way around it. And then on top of that, we got the news today, of course, that James Pierce Jr. is going to miss the first 8 games of the season with a suspension, and that is locked in, by the way. Pro Football Talk reporting earlier that that was negotiated, that is final, and there will be no appeal. So for those of you hoping that it could maybe get down to 6 or even 4, that ain't going to happen. James Pierce Jr. is out the first 8 weeks of the season. So combine that with what you saw tonight, kind of difficult to muster up some goodwill and good feelings. But listen, maybe this is the type of thing where, like, we got it over with now, and it'll be only up from here. And we'll look back in a couple of months and be like, the Falcons are 4-2. Everything's great. Remember how awful that preseason game was against Denver? Phooey. But right now, that's all we have to go off of. And whoa, that was like, whoa. I mean, I thought we were ready to go here. Okay, all right. So everything's not going to work, right? Can't throw the ball, can't run the ball, can't stop the run, can't stop the pass. Okay. We're going to score 0 points, and we're going to let up 24.5. And Jared Stidham's going to look like Tom Brady. Okay. That's not great.
11: So I guess I want to ask, because I was watching, and I think I expected the offense to struggle. New quarterback with Tua taking the snaps. New offense
10: starting
11: that
10: right
11: you're
10: tackles
11: learning.
10: Out.
11: It's like, yeah. I expected, yeah, the offense to kind of be iffy.
10: I think we all did, yeah.
11: I expected a lot more from the defense. The defense just looked like they had no fight whatsoever.
10: Yeah, I mean, if we want to be totally fair, let's just be totally fair.
11: Mm-hmm.
10: Both of your starting linebackers.
11: That is true.
10: Not in.
11: Yeah.
10: Because Christian Harris was like
11: right.
10: presumed star. I don't know what's going on there. But you had Kendall Dan. You had a rookie wearing the green dot calling
11: yeah.
10: plays.
11: Yeah.
10: Okay. Fine. Both of your starting edge rushers not starting the game. JPJ did play, but he didn't start. Okay. So you're filling in the gaps there. Both of your starting safeties didn't play. To be fair.
11: Yeah.
10: Just to be
11: yeah no
10: to
11: absolutely
10: be fair
11: right and I don't want to overreact again. It's preseason. I just thought that with
10: to wrap up my statement,
11: yeah,
10: it was still awful and unacceptable.

0: even with all of those things. Yeah. Like, you got run over by R.J. Harvey and Jonah Coleman. Courtland Sutton looked like Randy Moss on that. Not only on that catch, but in the game, he was. I mean, he's a good receiver, but whoa. And you were just lost, like, you to your point. Yeah. Like, you had absolutely no answers for them on defense.
1: And I think, and granted, you bring up a good point. A lot of the starters and a lot of the guys that are kind of the veterans in the room that will know the system will be able to kind of alleviate some of those issues weren't out there tonight. But I think I was expecting to see a little bit more continuity on that side of the ball since it's the same system and Ulbrich is still here and that didn't change.
0: And also the scary proposition of that's what your pass rush is going to look like. Because those guys aren't going to be in
1: neither
0: there.
1: Neither one of those guys are going
0: to
1: be
0: again,
1: there.
0: And again, Jared Stidham, like our first caller, Cav, said, had a time to order a pizza to the stadium and eat it in the huddle before anybody got back there. So that's not good. Josh is calling in first. Let's see what he has to say. Josh.
2: Turtle, what's happening? What's up, man?
0: Hey, man. Hey, you up late tonight on a Friday?
2: Yeah, brother. I got home from work not too long ago. But look, Atlanta, I need everybody to calm down. You know what I'm saying? If it was starter for starter, like truly starter for starter, and they got waxed like that, I'd be panicking or whatever. You know what I'm saying? But a lot of people didn't play, and the people who did play, like the coaches already told you, we running some very vanilla stuff. You know what I'm saying? So that was going to be on both sides of the ball. They probably played a lot of man, a lot of cover three, you know, a lot of basic stuff like that. So I wouldn't panic too much. Now, as we move forward into the preseason and we get into games, well, really game three for real, and we really see what the team looks like, that's when, you know, you can start to either panic or breathe because you'll see what the team is actually.
0: Part of the problem, though, is, Josh, is as fans and media, because, like, we're not going to get to see this joint practice stuff, so we're going to have to sit on this for 2 weeks.
2: Yeah, of course. Yeah, right. It's definitely going to be a bad lasting image. I understand that. there's a all-time generational meme / GIF going around Twitter right now. It is the funniest thing. But I just want Atlanta to calm down. Like, we're going to be okay.
0: And, are you talking about the Penix?
2: Yes, man.
0: Looking at Twitter?
2: Yes, man. Yes, man. That is the funniest thing in the world.
0: I can't determine what he's mouthing, so I'm not gonna say.
2: I don't think it's anything malicious at all. I think somebody just caught a moment, took a picture, you know what I'm saying, or whatever, took a moment in time. I highly doubt that he was actually, you know what I'm saying, doing that, but it's just funny. And it's just funny because of what happened tonight, that's all.
0: Yeah, but the thing is, though, like, okay, but then go out there and play, bruh. Like,
2: If
0: you want that meme to become a reality, like, you gotta play.
2: But, like, once again, I don't think he was intentionally.
0: No, me either. But I'm just saying, as like a general, I'm just saying as a general principle, if everybody who out there is using that meme to have some fun and, like, you know, paint the scenario of what this thing actually is, thing for Penix, though, is like. It's like, okay, like, Tua looked awful tonight. Go take advantage of that. Go get cleared this week. Play versus Indy and establish yourself.
2: It's not going to be versus Indy. It's probably going to be the third game.
0: But
2: it's
0: going to
2: be the third game.
0: But isn't that a shame?
2: No. I mean, so, like I've been telling you this entire offseason, bro, they're just waiting for the man to get fully. Well, not even that, because he's healthy. I feel like they're just trying to avoid an unnecessary injury in this portion of the season. Like I said, he gave y'all a 4-week timeline that matches up with not this next game, but the third game. If he's healthy and if he's cleared, we're gonna see him. And then may the chips fall where they may. But I've been telling you, I think that he's gonna be the guy.
0: Well, tonight, and I appreciate it, Josh. Thanks for staying up late with us, Josh, one of our regulars on Chris Thomas Tonight. But Dom, here's my thing though, man. Like, okay, you have a Willy Wonka style golden ticket opportunity now if you're Michael Penix. Because Tua didn't look good, man. He didn't look good. But I tweeted it out and all the Penix guys coming after me like, oh, what are you saying now, Turtle? Well, to be fair, the left tackle was taken out of the game. The right tackle had to

0: go to left tackle. And a seventh-round draft pick was starting at right tackle, which is his blind side. So I'm not sitting here saying that Tua got a fair shake, but, you know, in order to make the most of what you got, he didn't exactly look cool, calm, and collected back there.
1: Yeah, no.
0: At all.
1: He looked a lot like the Tua that was in Miami the last 2 years and not the Tua that was there in 2023, which is what we've kind of been saying, is which version of Tua are we going to get? If this is the version of Tua that we're going to get, Michael Penix Jr., you might be starting week one.
0: Yeah, well, to be fair, we have to see him out there with Juwan Taylor at right tackle. I think he'll feel a lot more comfortable. I think the Falcons will feel a lot more comfortable.
1: Got to see him out there with Bijan.
0: Yeah, with Bijan in the game. I mean, four out of his five attempts were to Pitts. And they only went for 22 yards.
1: I will say it. They're feeding Pitts, at the very least. It seems like that's going to be a focal point.
0: I don't think they had another choice tonight. They had to get the ball out of his hands. Yeah. And they weren't going to throw it deep to Drake. He didn't have time to unload. But yeah, if you're Penix, like, what a golden opportunity this would be for you to go out there and prove yourself versus the Colts. And these, you know, Dom, I'm sure you're hearing it too. Like, these joint practices are being propped up like they're religion.
1: I was going to say,
0: like, they're sacrosanct.

0: Saturday and then they play on Saturday, go get cleared tomorrow.
1: It's also like, it also is frustrating when, and we've mentioned this a little bit before, but like Patrick Mahomes tore his ACL after you did, and he's been cleared and he's back.
0: Yeah.
1: Daniel Jones tore an Achilles.
0: Too. Yeah.
1: And is cleared and he's back.
0: Yep.
1: I mean, you're fighting for your job,
0: dude. He's telling you why. As a matter of fact, for those who missed it, let's play cut one here, Dom, on Michael Penix Jr. He went on the 4th and 1 podcast with Cam Newton, and this was the big revelation of the week on him being where he's at, not just physically, but mentally.
2: And do you see yourself, and what time frame would not just the doctor's prognosis, but for you to give yourself the ability to come back this season? Is it the first 3 games, 4 games? Do you start the season? Like, what does that process look like for you?
3: Yeah, I mean, I feel like I want to start. I want to start the first game of the season, you know, but at the end of the day, it's about how I feel. So it's like, it's not really a time frame on it. It's more like, it's like some small, like growing pains that, you know, I go through that I got to make sure, you know, I'm at 100% to where it's like, when I get out there, I don't want to be thinking about it.
2: Yeah. Mm-hmm.
3: Cause like a lot of it's mental, you know, it's like, all right.
4: Yeah.
3: It's like physically, I got a good ACL.
4: Yeah.
3: The doctor, they did what they got to do. I can go out there and do anything, but mentally, you hesitate.
4: Yeah.
3: And it's like, and do I trust it?
0: Okay. Do you want to be quarterback one for this team or not? Like, okay, you just said you have a good ACL. Michael, Tua did not do anything in this game to assert himself as QB1. As far as I'm concerned, this battle should be wide open. And it's up to you to get yourself over this hurdle, whatever it is, and get yourself back out in contact drills. But the catch-22 of it all is like, how do you do that without doing it?
1: Yeah, without
0: like
1: being
0: you can't. There's no like prescription you can get for like. And now, you know, here's Michael Penix for confidence boost, 20 milligram tablets. Like, no, it's like, you know, it's, he's sitting in a tub next to Drake London and they're holding hands like it's a Cialis commercial. Like, oh, you got to go out on the field, dude, and play. That's the only way you're going to get this thing done. But when is he going to be ready?
1: So I was going to say, actually, hearing that comment, I almost am a little worried that he might have seen Tua play terrible tonight and was like, oh, yeah, I have nothing to worry about. I can definitely take my time and come back healthy because he's definitely not taking the job from me.
0: Well, he better not be thinking
1: I
0: that.
1: Hope. But like hearing those, because like I said, hearing that comment from him, it really does feel like the team is like, hey, you're good to go. You're cleared. And it feels like it's really just a Penix thing of like, I know you guys say the ACL is good, but like, I'm just not trusting it yet. And if the team and the doctors are saying, hey, your ACL is good and you're cleared and you're good to go, and it's just kind of a you thing holding it up, it's like, all right, man, do you want this job
0: or
1: not?
0: Let's see. You know what? Let's see what happens this week. I don't think, to Josh's point, because I know Kevin Stefanski mentioned some version of he probably isn't going to play versus Indy, but if he, man, Tua was awful tonight. Like, if you, and I got to be honest, there's this thing about Tua that has been brought up a couple of times. I've mentioned it on my show, like, in passing, because I really don't want to make a mountain out of a molehill, and I just don't know enough. But, Dom, it's been said by him and the coaching staff on more than one occasion that he's not really, I don't know if it's because of the back injury that slowed him up in the offseason,
1: mm-hmm.
0: he's not like 100% dialed into the offense.
1: Mm.
0: Like, it's been Makes said sense. A couple of times that, like, he said it the other day. I was sitting in the room. I was listening to the press conference. And he's like, yeah, you know, there's some like terminology that I had in Miami that's like kind of similar here, but it doesn't mean the same thing. And I'm like figuring it out as we go. And then the coaches said that Alex Van Pelt said the same day, like, oh yeah, Tua's really come along in the last couple of days. And he's, you know, made a lot of stride in terms of, you know, like mastering the offense. And I'm like, what? He had all off season.

to master. He should have come into camp having mastered the offense. No. I mean, he's been in the league for what, 6 years? Like, and you don't 100% know the playbook? Like, to me, like, and nobody's talking about this. So I'm gonna try, you know, not to, again, make a mountain out of a molehill because I don't know the particulars, but man, that doesn't sound great to me. Like, if Tua's openly admitting going into the first preseason game that he's not 100% locked in with the terminology of the offense, okay, well, what does that mean, big guy? Like, how close are we to getting there? Did you know all the plays tonight? Like, that's what I'm, like, thinking in the back of my... As he's, like, looking like a lost puppy out there. Yeah, I got... That's right, Penix. You got a golden ticket, bub. You gonna take advantage of it or what? Doesn't look like it. All right, call me. 404-726-0929. What's your opinion on all of this? Not a good way to start the season. We got one more hour left to take your calls. We'll get a bunch more stuff in as well. It's a Falcons flyover right here on 92.9 The Game.

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1: 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Hoda Kotb reached out, Oprah, George Stephanopoulos. So I said no. 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
7: Well, not the way you want to start the preseason, that's for sure. But hopefully the Falcons can regroup and put this one behind them. It is Chris Thomas Turtle with you until the top of the hour. 404-726-0929 is the number to get involved in the program. We were just talking about this Michael Penix thing, and it's fascinating because we're coming off of a week where he made not just local headlines but national headlines by, and we played the comment in the previous segment about him feeling healthy physically but not mentally. And how that's affecting his ability to come back from the ACL. And it's like, okay, I totally get it. You've had not one, not two, but three of these things, along with other season-ending injuries. And now you're trying to put yourself in a position to make sure that that doesn't happen again. Okay, fine. But, now that you're doing that, and most importantly, admitted to doing that, after a night like tonight, it becomes a really, really tough look. Why? You have every chance in the world now, Mike, to go out and take this job, my guy. Like, why would you not put all of your chips in the table right now? If you're telling me you're healthy, okay, and that's obviously the number one, two, and three prerequisite for this conversation. But we heard it from you, dude. You're the one who volunteered the information. Cam Newton pulled some, like, Taylor Rooks-level wizardry and got all the tea from you.
8: Yeah.
7: I don't know what Cam Newton and Taylor Rooks have in common, but, I mean, he was able to... Maybe he's a big fan of, maybe Penix Jr. is a big fan of hats.
8: I was going to say it's the outfits for Cam. Cam Newton uses the outfits to try and throw you
7: off. He likes, Penix is a big scarf and hat guy.
8: Top hat guy.
7: Maybe he's a cigar aficionado as well, because Cam Newton does not record an episode of that podcast that's in his studio without a big cigar.
8: That is Penix's natural progression. He's going to progress from the do-rags to like the huge top hats in like 3 or 4 years.
7: Yeah, that would be, maybe he idolizes Cam Newton. I mean, they have some similar skill sets, but including accuracy issues. But the thing is with Penix, if I'm him and I'm standing there on the sidelines tonight and I'm watching Tua and the offense vomit all over themselves, I'm thinking like, bro, this is my time to shine. I better walk into Stefanski's office tomorrow and be like, my guy, coach, put me in. I'm ready to play. Like, let's get this thing going. Let me get in there versus Indy and show you that what we saw in that preseason week one game, I could do better than that, Ace. Like, that would be my mindset if I'm Penix. But it doesn't sound like it's going to be that.
8: Yeah, like I said, it seems, and granted, he knows his body better than anyone else does. And so I do, while it is not the approach that I would like, while especially given the performance that we saw tonight, it's not the approach I would

0: want, but I do understand why. Again, if you are not mentally ready to do it, I get it. Because if you're not mentally out there, you're going to go and get hurt for
1: but
0: real.
1: But at this point, is he not doing himself a disservice? Like, he's intentionally not capitalizing on an mm-hmm. opportunity.
0: I mean, again, if that's Tua continues...
1: That's how I'm looking at it.
0: Right, but if Tua continues to stink it up, I have nothing to worry about. Like, if this was supposed to be a quarterback competition, but Tua sucks, it's not a quarterback competition anymore.
1: But I don't want to... Here's my point. The less amount of things that I have to count on that are out of my control, the better.
0: Yeah.
1: I want to control as many aspects of this thing as possible. And I'm completely taking myself out of the equation by not playing. Yeah,
0: by not playing.
1: By not playing. I'm totally allowing Tua to dictate the terms of the competition.
0: I was going to say, now, that is the issue, is that if Tua bounces back next week and the offense, you know, he goes out there in two drives and they score two touchdowns, then it's like, oh, maybe you should have been out there. Maybe now.
1: Yeah, because let's say Juwan Taylor comes back and he plays in the scrimmages versus Indy and they use Bijan, and it's like, oh, all's well that ends well. Well, you don't think a part of him would be sitting there kicking himself?
0: Absolutely.
1: Saying, I should have maybe pushed it a little bit.
0: Yeah, especially, like I said, are you really, you said it was, you're about a week or 4 weeks away. Do we really got to wait the full 4 weeks? Like, can you get to 2.5 and then let's see how you feel? Like, again, I understand where you're coming from, where it's just like, you have an opportunity. This is a quarterback competition, and the only way that we can really have this competition is if you both are able to be out there on the field.
1: Well, I guess what it comes down to, and it's impossible for people like us to know, only doctors know. Okay, if you're at this point 3 weeks away from being fully recovered, according to a doctor, how significant is the difference between 95% and 100%? Because right now you would be at 95%.
0: Yeah, if you're three weeks away
1: from being, like, is 95%, if closing the gap between, here's I think a good way to frame it. If closing the gap between 95 and 100% increases your odds of protection against injury by an extra 30%,
0: then okay.
1: then you wait.
0: Right.
1: But if it's 5%, what are you doing?
0: Yeah, yeah.
1: Like, but it's the frustrating part is it's impossible. We don't know that.
0: Right.
1: We'd have to have an ACL doctor.
0: Well,
1: if you're an ACL doctor at 1:08 a.m.,
0: well,
1: that's listening.
0: I was going to say, Joe Patrick was the one that came out and said the team doctors or the one that worked on Penix's ACL was like, hey, you'll never have another issue with it or anything like that. It was a great surgery. You'll never have an issue with this ACL for the rest of your career.
1: Isn't that the weirdest thing you've ever heard?
0: I thought that, like, was a ridiculous promise to make as a doctor.
1: So what, can he sue you if he gets hurt?
0: I was
1: going
0: to say, if I'm Michael Penix Jr. and anything happens to this knee again in my career, that doctor has got to see me.
1: You will be out of practice, sir.
0: I was going to say, I will have
1: your medical license over my cold, dead
0: fingers. I was
1: going
0: to say, you think what Jaden Daniels is trying to do to LSU is bad? You haven't seen anything.
1: So it's a huge, and all joking aside, like, the bottom line is, in theory, this could be a huge week for Penix in terms of closing whatever gap is perceived to be there in this quarterback thing. Again, Tool was whatever he was, 3 for 5 for 22 yards. How much of that do you want to blame on the offensive line situation? I think it's a fair question to ask. But you're telling me that he couldn't have been... I mean, look at what Jarrett Stidham looked like. I mean, really. I know the Broncos' defense is much better than the Falcons, but
0: yeah,
1: for real, though. Like, Jarrett Stidham was, like, literally doing whatever he wanted.
0: I was going to say, the saving grace for Tua is that Cooper Rush looked way worse. Cooper Rush looked so bad, it almost made me forget about
1: Tua's
0: first
1: two drives. Yeah, I mean, he literally had... I'm not exaggerating. He had 4 passes batted down in a quarter. I've never seen that before.
0: Yeah, in one quarter is crazy.
1: In one quarter, 4. But here's the thing. Does the coaching staff care about that?
0: You should. He's your third-string quarterback, and it's very likely he's going to have to start games for you this year, given who your first two quarterbacks are.
1: But in terms of me picking a starter, I don't know if I even... Like, I don't know if that's a...
0: No. It doesn't factor into, like, the starter conversation, but...
1: I mean, I think that...

0: it goes to show, you know, because again, I know for a fact, because I saw it on the replay, one of the bat downs at least was because the defensive lineman was able to push in and then get his hand up.
1: Yeah, yeah.
0: So that just gives me more concern about the state of the offensive line, both the backups and the everybody. The whole offensive line was just awful.
1: And it's frustrating because that was one of our big question marks. It was, what is this offensive line going to look like, especially with the tackles?
0: I think the team rushed for like 56 yards in this game.
1: Yeah, it was, let me see,
0: It was awful.
1: 59 total rushing
0: yards. Yeah, I mean, just awful.
1: The only, I would say Tyler Goodson was the only one who actually ran the ball effectively for you today.
0: And it wasn't with the, it was with the third string, so like it doesn't even,
1: doesn't even really.
0: It's not something to hang your, okay, you were able to get a little bit of a push against the third string Broncos defense. Good for you.
1: On the flip side, Denver rushed for 162 yards today.
0: Yeah. And a big chunk of those were against your starters.
1: Yeah.
0: That's the problem. Like, that's as my girlfriend would say, that is the issue I'm highlighting, sweetie. that is exactly the point. And the problem, again, is that was such a big problem last year. And one of the big concerns coming in to the season was, okay, do you take Lee Hunter in the draft, the big, stout defensive tackle, or do you take Avion Terrell? And they went Avion Terrell.
1: Mm-hmm.
0: And he didn't play tonight.
1: He didn't.
0: And you got absolutely mollywopped on the defensive line.
1: That's what I will say, is that I think the saving grace is that the majority of your starting secondary didn't play. Like AJ, Avion, Xavier Watts, Jesse Bates. Like, I think when you get those guys back, because that is the one, that's actually probably the area on this team or the position group that I'm most excited about. I think your secondary is
0: really close.
1: I think you have legitimately a top five secondary. I think they're that good. You can be a legitimate no-fly zone type of secondary.
0: Especially when Bowman comes back.
1: Yeah, so I'm not too worried about that moving forward. I do want to say, hey, positive, right? Let's try and be a little, you know, silver lining. Special teams wasn't an issue today.
0: No, they didn't really get to do anything.
1: Hey, listen, the Broncos muffed up twice, missed the field goal. No issues, no bad punts, no bad coverage, no blown.
0: Yeah.
1: Special teams.
0: Yeah.
1: Seems like they fixed that at least.
0: Good job.
1: Hey, listen, I'm trying to find the positives here.
0: No, but at the end of the day, the big problem is you knew you were going to be not as strong up the middle. So you're planning this whole NASCAR hockey line change package, and at least for one game, it didn't work.
1: Yeah.
0: And it wasn't exactly, again, RJ Harvey is a fine running back. He is not Jonathan Taylor or Christian McCaffrey.
1: Yeah.
0: Or some of the guys you're going to have to go up against this year. Oh, I don't know, Super Bowl MVP Kenneth Walker, Derrick Henry. I mean, DeAndre Swift. I mean, these are some of the guys that you're going to have to try to contain this season. Anybody, you know, you got Travis Etienne and Kamara forming a 1-2 punch in New Orleans. You got Bucky Irving in Tampa. You got Chuba Hubbard, who is, for some reason, a huge problem every single time you play him in Carolina. It's not exactly like you have an easy schedule when it comes to the RBs that you're going to be taking on. So I don't know how confident I am that this plan. Well, but to be fair though, Dom, the plan was made with in mind having Jalen Walker and James Pierce Jr.
1: Yeah, this is not.
0: And the fact, again, if you missed it, James Pierce Jr. suspended 8 games. He can't appeal. That's final. But again, the plan was formulated when you thought those guys were going to be a part of the defensive line. So to not have those two, to substitute those guys with Abukam and Ojulari.
1: It's going to take a lot. It's going to take a lot to replace that production. And like you said, luckily you can at the very least know you're going to get James Pierce Jr. back at some point this season. You know Jalen Walker's done, but it's you're going to have to address this edge rush position because you weren't really able to get a press at all. And if James Pierce Jr. isn't coming back until 8 games, you're going to have to find a way to generate pressure and get quarterbacks on the ground the first half of the season.
0: Okay, when we get back, again, if you're listening, call in 404-726-0929. 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

Tom and I are going to go over what we need to see in the next couple of games. Like, for us to feel comfortable going into week one, what are the top things that we either didn't see tonight or need to see a whole lot more of coming up over the next couple of weeks for us to feel confident going into week one? We'll do that next on the Falcons Flyover, 92.9 The Game.

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1: Catch our next game Saturday the 22nd. 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

0: Las Vegas was built for stars. And on August 22nd, two of boxing's biggest take center stage. Rolly Romero never follows the script.
1: This is my game.
0: Teofimo Lopez has never needed one.
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0: But with world championship gold on the line, can they back it?
1: Teo, I'm here. 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
0: It's time to put up or shut up. Rolly Romero versus Teofimo Lopez. August 22nd.
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0: Las Vegas was built for stars. And on August 22nd, two of boxing's biggest take center stage. Rolly Romero never follows the script.
1: This is my game.
0: Teofimo Lopez has never needed one.
2: This guy's got a big mouth.
0: For years, they've had plenty to say.
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0: But with world championship gold on the line, can they back it?
1: Teo, I'm here. I'm going all in.
0: It's time to put up or shut up. Rolly Romero versus Teofimo Lopez. August 22nd.
2: I'll shut you up.
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1: Las Vegas was built for stars. And on August 22nd, two of boxing's biggest take center stage. Raleigh Romero never follows the script.
2: This is my game.
1: Teofimo Lopez has never needed one.
2: This guy's got a big mouth.
1: For years, they've had plenty to say.
2: All you do is talk.
1: But with world championship gold on the line, can they back it?
2: Teo, I'm here. I'm going all in.
1: It's time to put up or shut up. Raleigh Romero versus Teofimo Lopez. August 22nd.
2: I'll shut you up.
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0: thing. It's not quarterback, because I believe the quarterback thing is going to sort itself out one way or another, and it is what it is. Like, there is no, again, magic pill to make either one of these quarterbacks something they're not. We have to ride with it. Got to dance with the girl you brought. So my number one, far and away, is the offensive line. If they can't get this offensive line figured out, pack it in. You have no shot. Because if you can't run the ball effectively and set up play action pass, you don't have an offense. And that may sound elementary, my dear Watson, but it's true. And from what we saw tonight, Juwan Taylor better be ready to go, big guy, because that was not a productive showing from either Michael Jarrell or Ethan Onyanwa when they were both thrust into duty. They were talking about, oh, you know, Michael Jarrell, he could play left or right tackle. Poorly.
1: Can he?
0: Yeah, I mean, not well. I mean,
1: he doesn't
0: guess,
1: do either.
0: Yeah, I guess technically he can do those things.
1: He can do it, yeah.
0: But do you want him to? No. So whatever needs to happen, you got to bring in somebody off the street for competition, whatever. Make a trade. You got $35 million in cap space. I mean, go bring in somebody else, please. And maybe they will. But that's my number one with a bullet.
1: So I went with the trenches as well. I just went on the other side. And I said D-line, specifically pass rush. Because, like you mentioned, you at the very least still have the notion or the comfort of saying, hey, we still have Juwan Taylor, who when he's coming in, hopefully he can be healthy, and then that helps solidify it, right? We have a little bit more of an immediate answer for that issue. Pass rush is what it's going to be. This is what it is, and you need to figure out a way to generate pass rush. Listen, last year, everyone was so excited that the Falcons finally had a pass rush. It was like the first time in a decade where it was like, no, this team can actually get after the quarterback. And now you are in a position where you are right back to square one, because Jalen Walker's not going to be here at all this year, and you need to figure out a way to generate a pass rush, whether it's from Azeez Ojulari, whether you go out and re-sign someone, bring back a Leonard Floyd or something, whatever you need to do to try and bring apart some sort of a semblance of a consistent pass rush to get pressure on a quarterback. Because as much as I like this secondary, they cannot cover forever. And if you're not getting pressure, they're going to get picked apart. So for me, you've got to, whether it's scheming things up, whether it's trying some different combinations, I don't know. But like I said, your top two guys aren't going to be here at the very least, one of them all season and the other for 8 games. You're going to have to find a way to wade through the first half of the season trying to generate a pass rush in some capacity without Jalen Walker or James Pierce Jr.
0: Any of the following names tickle your fancy? Joey Bosa?
1: Yes, actually.
0: He's hurt, though.
1: I would say he's hurt. He's hurt, but if it's at the right price. I'm not paying top dollar for him, but at this point, if he hasn't been signed, he's probably not at this point, he's probably can't take top dollar. You're probably just going to take whatever you can get. But I wouldn't be mad at bringing Joey Bosa in here. I think that's a good, especially if it's a kind of a cheaper deal, I think that's a good low risk, high reward type situation.
0: Would you take a chance on Hassan Reddick? He's a little crazy, but he's damn good.
1: I was going to say, we kind of already have that issue with James Pierce Jr. I don't know if I want another crazy guy in here, to be completely honest.
0: Well, maybe the crazy can like balance it out. Like a pH balance sort of thing.
1: The double negatives, they cancel out.
0: Yeah, it's like when you try to push two magnets together on the same side. I probably wouldn't either, honestly.
1: I'm staying away from
0: the guy that Reddick. My number one guy would be Kyle Van Noy.
1: That's
0: because
1: a really
0: good
1: one.
0: The biggest thing is, even if he's not the same guy that I think he had 12 sacks for the Ravens a couple of years ago, even if he's still not that guy, the leadership piece for me that Jalen Walker was going to assume this year, Kyle Van Noy is a guy that can come in with respect around the league and get some of that in him. That's a guy. Kyle

0: Van Noy is a guy that I would definitely be willing to take a flyer on if, but the thing is for me is, does he want to come here? And I think that applies with another guy on this list as well. Because to Dom's point, like what we saw tonight, that ain't going to fly. Like, especially with the interior defensive line getting beat up the way that it did, you got to have somebody that can get to that quarterback. And if you're not able to do that, again, you're going to have no chance whatsoever. That's part of the problem. So if Kyle Van Noy wanted to come here, I would sign him in a heartbeat. Demetrius is checking in. What do you want to say about this game tonight, Demetrius?
1: Hey, man, the quarterback situation, it should work itself out. I don't even stress about that, but that D-line, that's what worried me. We're still getting gutted up the middle. We need to find us a 400-pounder. We need to find us an old-school Jerry Ball to stop the run.
0: Well, yeah, because it wasn't even McCaffrey tonight. It was guys like R.J. Harvey that were carving you up.
1: Harvey, what, 145 pounds wet?
0: He's not a big,
1: not trying to be funny.
0: He's not that big, no.
1: Yeah, he's not that big, but that who's getting good up the middle. And we'll get pressure because Brick will scheme to get pressure, but he get pressure on the edges, but we can't stop the middle.
0: But he doesn't have the horses. That's the problem, Demetrius. Like, without Walker and Pierce setting the tone on the edge, like, the guys on the inside just can't get home.
1: So, but let me ask you a question. Real talk. We knew the situation with Pierce coming into the season. So we knew we were going to lose him at least about 8-9 games. My thing is, we should have solidified the interior line, knowing that we were going to have that edge issue.
0: Well, Demetrius, here's the thing. They had a chance, but they chose Avion Terrell. They could have taken Lee Hunter, who went one pick after him.
1: My point exactly. We had you should have been thinking, what they say? You build from inside out.
0: Yep.
1: You build from inside out. We can get some mediocre corner if we get pressure. It's the NFL. If you're getting pressure on that quarterback, mediocre corners will make you look good.
0: Well, yeah, and no, it's a good point, man, and I appreciate the call. You're right. It was definitely a concern going into the year, and the Falcons are taking a gamble by saying that we feel like Avion Terrell and AJ, and to Dom's point, like that whole secondary unit is going to be so good when they're all together and healthy that we're not going to regret not taking Lee Hunter.
2: Yeah.
0: That we're going to be justified in our actions by taking Avion Terrell. That's their logic.
2: Yeah, and I don't like that approach because, in my opinion, this is just me, if I have the choice between building a great defensive line and building a great secondary, give me the great defensive line. Because if I have a great defensive line, it doesn't matter who I have back there in the secondary. If the defensive line is getting to the quarterback in a second and a half, 2 seconds, he doesn't have time to throw the ball. It doesn't matter who's covering out there if we're constantly getting pressure. You can have a great secondary, but if the quarterback has all day to throw, even the greatest corners can only cover for 5-6 seconds realistically.
0: Well, yeah, that's why a guy like Jared Stidham was able to look as good as he looked.
2: Exactly.
0: Because, you know, again, Mike Hughes.
2: I don't ever need to see Mike Hughes matched up on Cortland Sutton again.
0: Or any wide receiver
2: over 6 feet.
0: I guess at that point, and that's the unfortunate thing of what you're dealing with. So we're going through like our list of what we want to see. I had offensive line first. Dom has defensive line first. Where does the quarterback thing fit in for you? How high would you put it?
2: I think it's not high for me just because it's a question mark that I knew we were going to have. Whereas some of the other things that I'm seeing are like, okay, like I said, like I expected this defense to look better than they did. That concerns me that you got gashed the way that you did tonight. The offensive line, I kind of knew was going to be an issue, or at the very least knew was a question mark. I didn't know exactly what it was going to be. Now I kind of have a semblance of it. But again, you do have some immediate answers to try and plug and play in there. Quarterback is important to me. I still would probably, at that point, I probably would go O-line and then quarterback. So I feel like our one and two is probably just swapped.
0: Yeah. See, I'd go, but the thing is for me, I'd go interior defensive
2: interior
0: line
2: over pass rush. Okay,
0: two,
2: that's fair.
0: Pass rush three, quarterback probably four or five.

0: Yeah.
1: Because to me, you can try to scheme up a pass rush by using linebackers and corners and safeties.
0: Right. Yeah.
1: If you can't get home in the middle, like, you just can't get home.
0: Yeah.
1: Like,
0: yeah.
1: There's or even if you can't get home, like, do what the Broncos did to the Falcons' offensive line tonight. Create disruption by the big guys being able to push our big guys back, getting a paw up there and causing Cooper Rush to have batted balls.
0: Just being big and filling holes and not allowing run lanes and stuff like that. Like,
1: and that was the idea behind the whole Mason Smith trade.
0: Yeah, getting rid of Rook because he was too light in the behind, as they said.
1: Light in the dumper. Didn't hear his name called a whole lot tonight.
0: No.
1: I mean, did he, we can look it up, did he register any sort of, did he have a tackle?
0: Let's see, Mason, did you do anything tonight? Let's see,
1: I'm going to lean towards no.
0: I'm going to say, registered stat for one Mason Thomas.
1: Mason Smith,
0: sorry.
1: And his brother, Mason Thomas. box score. Yeah, I mean, it's important. This was a guy that, again, you're counting on in order to make a difference on the front of the defensive line. No.
0: Yeah, no stats. No stats for him in a game that he absolutely played in.
1: He didn't even make the...
0: Unfortunately, he was a walking zero today.
1: Yeah, and he needs to be one of those guys that's able to get home. It's going to be on him, and it's going to be on LaKale London, and it's going to be on Brandon Dorlus. I don't know, man. Oof. A lot of stuff to work on, that's for sure. All right, let's hear as we wrap up shop tonight. Appreciate everybody who's called in. Thanks for staying up late with us. What did Kevin Stefanski, Kyle Pitts, and a host of others have to say to Arch after the game? We'll close up shop next on Sports Radio 92.9 The Game. It's the Falcons Flyover.

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0: Where we're going to hear from Stefanski, Tua, Pitts, Josh Woods coming up here in just a second. It just wasn't what you wanted to see. Again, it's just disappointing. You know, we came out of the gates hot here, but obviously we all know you can't judge a book by its cover, literally, and this was the cover page to the 2026 season. So we're not going to make too much of it, although there are certainly a lot of areas of concern. We just went over them in our sort of wish list segment there for what we want to see Dom and I for the rest of the preseason heading into week one. Both lines of scrimmage highlighted heavily. Need to play better. Tackles all around, offense, defense. We need to see the return of Divine Diablo, the return of Avion Terrell in the secondary, Jesse Bates obviously as well. And on the offense, both tackles need to play better. At the end of the day, that's what it comes down to. And you got to make sure that you're able to hold your own on the lines of scrimmage. Otherwise, you don't give yourself a chance to win. And we saw that too many times last season in the games that we always point out. The three or four biggies were Seattle, Carolina, 49ers, Colts. You got embarrassed on the lines of scrimmage. And it looked uncomfortably and eerily similar tonight. And I know, you know, you got to sort of reshape your game plan with both of your starting pass rushers out, one for half the season, the other one for the entire season. So we got to give Jeff Ulbrich and the defense time to regroup and reformulate a game plan. And they better do that. Otherwise, again, you're going to be stopped before you can even get going. All right, let's start out with Kevin Stefanski. The coach joined Arch in the locker room after the game, and this was their conversation here on 92.9 The Game.
1: All right, Kev, a lot of good quality tape comes from playing in games. What do you take from this game that you transfer to next week?
2: Well, there's plenty to clean up, yeah. And really start with the turnover margin. You look at the penalties, and those are things that you don't want to make it harder than it already is when you're going up against a good team. So plenty to clean up from a pre-snap penalty and certainly some of those illegal contacts, DPIs, that they kept their drives alive. So we'll look at all of it. All of it is excellent work for, you know, the entire roster. I think about some of those guys in the third and the fourth quarter that are putting great tape out there for us to teach off of. So efforts there. We just got to clean a lot of it up.
1: I thought there were a number of guys that kind of jumped off the page. I don't know if you can see, are you looking at that, or is it more the team process of it? Darnay Holmes, Josh Simon, Josh Woods, a lot of guys made plays.
2: Without a doubt. And yes, it does jump out at you when you're sitting there or standing there on the sideline and a guy makes a great tackle right in front of you. And I thought the guys were pushing each other to be that next man to make a play. And so good stuff to clean up, but that's why we're here. We're in training camp and we'll get back to work.
1: All right, so got some important work coming up next week as you go to Indianapolis. How much does this game or does this game shape how that week kind of transforms for you as far as maybe personnel or whatever?
2: Yeah, you know, these games, we're not going to show too much in preseason, and not many teams are, so there's still some things that we're working on and we'll continue to work on in those two practices versus Indy next week, and then we get to play them coming up next Saturday.
1: Thanks for your time, man.
2: Thanks, Arch.
0: Yeah, I mean, what else is he going to say? I mean, I guess he could have gone scorched earth on the team and said, that was a poor effort, and I'm running you guys into the ground. You're walking to Indy. I mean, I guess he could have done that, but why? Yeah. I mean, there's no point. It's the preseason. He doesn't seem like it. Unlike our last coach, he doesn't seem too emotionally charged anyway.
3: Yeah.
0: So I don't know if Kevin Stefanski is the type of coach that's going to go in there and start throwing chairs anyway.
3: Nah.
0: But he's, you know.
3: He's going to be even keel. He's not a big rah-rah guy. He's very even keel, very laid back, very kind of going to talk with the same tone, not going to fluctuate too much with the emotions. So pretty standard stuff from Stefanski there.
0: Yeah. Let's see if there's any difference from Tua, QB1, who did get to play a little bit. And as we talked about, I think did only one thing, and that's leave the door open for Michael Penix Jr. Here was Tua with Arch after the game.
1: To a first opportunity to get out, first opportunity with your team. I know it didn't go exactly the way you wanted it to, and there was some things. Tell me about that and how you kind of fight back. You've been in this league a while. You fight back the frustration, knowing that you want to go out and kind of move the ball on.
4: Yeah, I would say we had opportunities out there. But I would say that

0: display we put out there as a team, you know, offensively, defensively, special teams. You know, that just wasn't our style of football. And then, you know, it goes to say, you know, that doesn't reflect the way our coaches coach us as well. So we understand that. And, you know, it starts with me. Got to be better. Catch the snap. Get our guys going. Get into the, like, the rhythm and the flow of the game in the first quarter. And, you know, just with that, kind of beating myself up with it, you know, but just got to be better.
1: Yeah. And as a guy that's been around this league for a while, and you know how to win, and you've had great success in this league. How much do you have to push yourself a little bit further as far as leadership scenario, that kind of stuff? Is there something you need to say, or do you just do it by example?
0: Well, I think you start by example. You got to get to know everyone. Got to get to know how everyone communicates as well, you know, and then the aspect of me in competition with Mike, with Coop and those guys, you know, I don't want to overstep any boundaries and whatnot. But, you know, it's just first off being able to show that you're doing it before being able to say anything.
1: Tell me about next week. Now, you guys are going to have some very important practices. Combined practices are always very valuable. You've been involved in those. What do you need to do there as far as showing, hey, this is the way we play here with Atlanta Falcons?
0: Yeah, I think the thing that we do is we take what we've done the first 2 weeks and what we've trained, what we've gone over, protections, plays, operation within the offense. You take that with what you've been coached to do. You take that and you try to implement it on a defense you might not know. You know, we'll watch a tad bit of film on them, but you know, as you're going over there, it's really what you can do with what you've been told to do throughout the first 2 weeks in practice, and then go out there and execute.
1: All right, man. Great talking to you.
0: Likewise. Thank you.
2: Yeah, I mean, again, what is he supposed to say at that point? You know, he's got to be better. The whole offense needs to be a lot better. That was an unacceptable performance all around. Now, again, I relieve some of it because of the offensive tackle situation. But, again, as Art's pointed out there, he's a vet. He should know how to handle himself. He should know how to operate an offense. Again, if Jared Stidham could do it, Tua Tagovailoa should be able to do it. Now, how about on the defensive side? A guy that's definitely been flying around. Last year, too, this guy started to pop a little bit. Josh Woods was catching up with Arch after the game.
3: Well, as it turns out, this is what this guy does when he gets a chance to be on the field. Led the team in tackles again tonight, 6 tackles for the defense. Josh, tell me about, you're such a team guy, and you used to play on special teams, one of our best players when it comes to special teams. When you get a chance to play defense, how much fun are you having out there?
4: A ton of fun. A ton of fun. It's just good to be out there with the boys, trying to put our style of play on display. I mean, this game is about opportunity, you know. Year 9, just blessed to be out there having fun playing a child's game.
3: And you were flying around. You made a lot of plays defensively. Tell me what you do from a leadership standpoint. I know you're playing teams as well. You're one of the guys that can step up in front of this team because of the respect they have for you. Tell me what you say about tonight's performance.
4: Obviously not what we wanted to put on display. But it's a lot to learn from. You chase excellence, you chase perfection, and you land on greatness somewhere along the greatness some way, right? So, you know, tomorrow we'll adjust the tape, learn from it. I think everybody's going to be accountable to their mistakes. But ultimately, like, the goal of preseason is for guys to get out there, get their feet wet, understand what's going on, and just learn what pro ball is.
3: Tell me what you do as far as ramping up next. Do you ramp it up next week, or do you try to just stay consistent? Tell me what next week means with you with Indianapolis.
4: I mean, you always want to take it to the next level, right? Like, if you think this is where we're supposed to be, then this isn't the team for you, right? So, like I said, we're always chasing perfection, chasing excellence. So, we have a lot of work to do. It's a lot of good stuff to, you know, take from today, but it's also a lot of stuff that we can learn from as well. And just, you know, just keep working. Just keep working every day.
3: You want to watch some good ball? Find 46. He's usually around it. Thanks, bro.
4: Appreciate you.
2: Yeah, I mean.

0: And those are the types of guys that, especially in the second game coming up, where you're not expected to see many of the starters, although I would probably advocate for some of them to get a little more run.
1: You can put the offense back out there.
0: Yeah, I mean, if Juwan Taylor's ready to go, maybe it's, you know, maybe it's go time a little bit as I tap my watch here in the Kia Studios. Because, again, I've...

0: 20 yards and a touchdown. I don't think we're talking about this at all, to be honest. But because he stunk and the offense stunk, that door just creeped back open. And Michael Penix Jr. has a chance to bust through it like it's a saloon door. I mean, seriously.
1: Also, I just realized something. If Michael Penix Jr. isn't cleared to play, why is he in uniform? In full pads.
0: You know what's funny? I thought the same thing tonight, too.
1: I just realized that. Like, I thought about that meme.
0: And I was like, why is he dressed?
1: I just thought about the meme of him pointing at Tua from tonight. And then I realized, I was like, wait a minute. He's in full uniform.
0: Yeah,
1: tonight.
0: You know what they're going to tell you? We wanted him to go through the game day process. That's the exact quote.
1: Get him on the field.
0: I know. That's what I'm saying. Yeah, it's funny. I literally thought the same thing. I was like, wait, he's dressed?
1: I didn't even think about that until just now. You were fully dressed. So, like, if someone would have... So, like, in theory, if Tua, Jack, and Cooper got hurt tonight, would Penix have gone out there?
0: Well, here's the thing. Here's my question. Are you allowed to dress if you're not medically cleared?
1: Yeah, like, there... This is really weird.
0: Is he secretly cleared?
1: Like, is he secretly medically cleared and he's just like, yeah, no, I'm not good?
0: Huh. Interesting. Yeah, because you would think if you're not medically cleared,
1: if you're not
0: medically
1: cleared, you're
0: going to
1: be out there in street clothes. Like, I don't...
0: One would presume.
1: I mean, unless he's doing just like you said, like, go out there and... Yeah, like, maybe he's doing the Russell Wilson thing. You know, remember when Russ was hurt in Seattle and he was still going through the fake huddles and stuff? During pregame, maybe that's what it is.
0: I don't know.
1: It's weird.
0: Well,
1: it's weird.
0: That'll put a lovely bow on preseason game one. Thanks to Dom. Thanks to everybody who called in. Again, tomorrow I got the Saturday show. We'll dive deeper back into this Penix thing because there's a lot going on here that we need to sift through is the word that I'll use. Appreciate everybody that listen to the broadcast. Wes, Arch, Mike Johnson, Bo Morgan, Grant McCauley, everybody else. Two more of these, and then we do it for real, people, on 92.9 The Game.

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0: Graham.
1: That's for his three decades plus at ESPN. All the play-by-play, Baseball Tonight, all the sports centers he's hosted, which is why we're glad to have Carl with us here on Westwood One Sports Night. And let's actually start with the question we posed at the start of the show. Scale of 1 to 10, Carl, how attentive do you plan to be preseason football this weekend or just in general?
2: That's a good question. I would say minimally. I've never been one to sort of lean into the NFL kitchen over 33 years at ESPN. I mean, we did SportsCenter for so many years. I'll be honest, I grew up in New England, and I was a Patriots fan when the Patriots fans had quarterbacks like Steve Grogan and Tony Eason and were not a very good team. I obviously have lived in Connecticut for many years, so have lived through the Brady years, but back at old Foxborough Stadium, we were in Section 207 sitting on metal benches and hoping that John Smith would kick a few field goals and we would win games 6-3. We relied on Hog Hannah, Minnie Mac Heron. We had some good quarterbacks. We had a couple of good receivers, but we were definitely there in the weaker times of what's become a dynasty in football with the Patriots. And so I would say from a distance would I observe that. We have Little League. We're in the middle still of, you know, Major League Baseball pennant races. So I've always leaned that direction this time of year.
1: And while we're looking at the calendar, next week you're going to be calling the Little League World Series that begins next week in Williamsport, of course, for ESPN. Your voice has been long associated with that event, plus the College World Series in Omaha, which we carry as well here at Westwood One Sports, Major League Baseball.
2: For sure, yeah.
1: Given you get to see the state of baseball up close at grassroots, collegiate, and professional levels, how would you describe the overall health of baseball in America? Or do you notice differences between what that is today versus, say, 33 years ago?
2: Well, I think everything's different than it was 33 years ago when I started at ESPN, and ESPN was the only game in town. So that's different. The way that sports are covered is different. As a result, there's greater exposure for more sports. So I think the world has changed, obviously, a great deal in 33 years. I would say, to answer your question regarding baseball, the elephant in the room is, of course, the upcoming labor negotiations. Short of those being a thing, I think baseball is at its best point that it's ever been as far as participation, as far as competition, as far as athleticism. I think where baseball is different than it was 30 years ago, let alone 50 years ago, is, to my point, you have all these different outlets broadcasting every football game that's on in America. Every basketball game that's on. So baseball was once the number one sport, obviously, in America, and it's no longer the case. But those that follow the sport and love the sport would look at the sport and think at the youth level, the participation is off the charts. The ability level is off the charts. And we'll see that in Williamsport on ESPN next week. The college game has never been stronger or deeper. The money that's going to be afforded to college baseball players means you're going to have the best college baseball teams you would likely ever have over the next couple of years, or until something dramatically changes in the world of NIL and transfer portal, et cetera. And you could make the case that the major league game, notwithstanding a labor situation, is in the best shape it's been because the players are better than they've ever been collectively. Doesn't mean you don't have standouts like Bonds, you know, and just over the generations of the Mantles and the greatest baseball players of all time, the Willie Mayses,

0: But collectively, I think baseball is as talented as it's ever been.
1: You noted a lot of the differences between now and the mid-90s. Obviously, you had the lockout of 1994 and the canceled World Series. That's so far removed for some that they don't remember it at all. What you're going to hear the owners say, that so much has changed that you need to do something different, a la implement a salary cap or something similar to it. What lessons do you think, as somebody who experienced it and watched it up close, could be taken from the 94 lockout going into this December?
0: Yeah, I certainly remember chasing Paul Beeston of the Blue Jays around the streets of New York City and, you know, trying to understand if one of the attorneys whose last name was Ravitch was in some way related to me. He was Richard Ravitch. I actually had an uncle, Richard Ravitch, but that Ravitch spelled his name differently than we did. So there was no relation. That's where I really got to know Rob Manfred and our relationship since 1994. It's been a very good relationship. What's changed? Good question. I think the tenets of what the owners want is to have somebody else or some mechanism provide them self-control. They don't do a good job of policing themselves. And you have teams that clearly have bigger bank accounts, bigger safes than others, and as a result, can spend more money. And it's quite clear that a luxury tax, no matter how penal that it is up to now, is strong enough to prevent the Dodgers or the Mets or whoever you may want to put in that particular year. But it tends to be the same teams. You know, the Yankees are generally there. The Red Sox have flirted by going above it. So none of those things have changed. You have an ownership group that wants to control their spending and, as a result, have a salary cap. And you have players who seemingly will have that as the hill they die on and not to have one. So in a lot of ways, nothing's changed. I think the rhetoric is very similar. You hear an ownership group saying, we need a cap. And you hear a player group saying, we'll never have a cap. How does this year play out? My sense is there'll be a floor, which we've never had before, and perhaps maybe a greater punishment at the top for exceeding a threshold, meaning a tax. I don't know that a salary cap by its own definition or using those words will be the final result, but I think I think that the resolution will involve a floor and a sort of a soft cap, meaning maybe greater penalties as to what they already have, even though some teams may just blow right through it.
1: Carl Ravitch is with us here. A topic that we got earlier today, Major League Baseball announced pushing ahead to 2028 that the San Francisco Giants at Oracle Park will be hosting the All-Star Game that summer. And actually, we're leading a campaign for something to happen in the summer of 2028 that I'm interested if you would support. This week, we got another Field of Dreams game out in Iowa. We think in 2028, it's time for the 40-year anniversary of Bull Durham as a North Carolina native to see a Bull Durham game in Durham, North Carolina. Get the Tampa Bay Rays outfitted as their AAA affiliate, the Durham Bulls. Host a specialty game in Durham. Bull Durham night, does Carl Ravitch endorse?
0: 1,000%, as Carl Ravitch once acted as Kevin Costner and gave the entire speech to Susan Sarandon in a Baseball Tonight commercial. Yes, I certainly endorse that. And I will say that Major League Baseball has been very willing to take their act on the road. I mean, I have covered several games at military bases. Mm-hmm. I was over in Korea when we went to a military base for the Korea Games, which were played over there. Major League Baseball has been very, very good, and Rob has certainly, you know, listened to his people, and he's come up with some of these ideas of moving games around. So, yes, I do believe in the smell of a woman or the small of a woman's back and all of those things. And, you know, all the books that were written that Susan Sarandon and Nuke LaLoosh and Meet, you know, all of it. Yes, have a game in Durham, North Carolina. And I'm all about the Rays being there.
1: Got to do what's best for the ball club. In this case, do what's best for baseball. 40-year anniversary of Bull Durham. It's great to have you on video because I'm just assuming at any moment, Carl Ravitch, that we're going to see pop.

0: Ferrati jumping out of like your plants or like popping out at some point. I just got to go as a sportscaster. What's it like to have your professional status with ESPN become news, like a news item the last few weeks? What's that been like?
1: Yeah, that's been surreal. I mean, I haven't really commented on it much. I think it's sort of apparent what's happened there. Sure. I certainly have literally no ill will to a company that's provided me with a life that has exceeded any expectation I had coming out of Needham High School or Ithaca College and the experiences I've had. But yeah, no, there's no question to read about these things has been surreal. I will say this, Josh, I think the most surreal part has been the notes of gratitude, the sort of notes of frustration that I've received in the process. All of those things, when you're doing what we do, you never ever think about the impact that you've had on people. And I've been reminded if a 10-year-old started watching baseball tonight, they're 43 years old now, when this career at ESPN seemingly is coming to an end. That means they've gone through puberty. They went through high school, college. There's a chance that they have gotten married and have children. So none of those things that you are thinking about while you're doing the job, and I've been overwhelmed by the support. And the career doesn't happen, you know, without the viewer, without the consumer. So I'm incredibly grateful for the fact that all of these people have willingly let me into their rooms. And we would joke, because Baseball Tonight was on in the East at 10 at midnight, you've also let us into your bedrooms. I mean, you're in bed watching this show and being put to sleep by it. So in a lot of ways, it's a very intimate relationship when you're not thinking about that, because you're sitting in a studio with Harold Reynolds or John Kruk or Peter Gammons or any of the other 100 analysts that you've sat next to. So I'll be honest with you, that part has been so overwhelming and gratifying and heartwarming. That's really the sort of overriding emotion that I have at this point, and can't wait to get to the Little League World Series, because it's obviously the event that I think most people associate me with. At least it's got a baseball in it, and they know it's long been my favorite event for every reason people love the game of baseball. That is why I love the game of baseball. It's represented in the Little Leaguers, and to get a chance to do it one more time and to share that with all the people that watch and the people who work with me, I couldn't ask for a more, you know, welcome opportunity.
0: We're just gracious to have you, Carl. Thank you so much for doing it, and we look forward to watching you in Williamsport, and hope to visit with you more often here at Westwood One as well. Carl Ravitch, really do appreciate the time.
1: Thanks very much for having me. We'll look forward to doing it again.
2: And what we appreciate is the candor as well in talking about his looming departure at ESPN and how those headlines have surface, and he's right. He hasn't really talked about it anywhere else, so appreciate him being with us. 310-840-4910. Last call for phone calls telling us your interest level in preseason football. Like, on a scale from 0 to 10, 1 to 10, your interest level in preseason ball, you could chime in via, you could just write in the comments on the YouTube chat, a number. If you don't want to call us at 310-840-4910, do see that Pine Needle writes in, "Hello from the rooftop bar outside of Oracle Stadium in San Francisco. What are we being about today?" Well, we're just talking with Carl Ravitch. It even brought up Oracle Park a short while ago, saying that, hey, congrats to Oracle Park for getting the 2028 Major League Baseball All-Star Game. That's what we learned. I think it's 2027 they go to Wrigley. Is that right? And then there are the likelihood. Yeah, it's Wrigley next summer. 2029, you have Bob Nightingale saying that it's likely

0: to be held in Toronto. 2030 likely to be in Baltimore. Camden Yards has not hosted the All-Star Game since the first year of Camden Yards' existence, more than 35 years ago, or more than 30 years ago. So that'll be fun, the All-Star Game. There is something we haven't talked about. We'll get to the football in just a second, get back to it. Didn't get a chance to visit my Free-for-All Friday topic. You know how Free-for-All Friday, you get the chance to steer the ship in whatever direction you please, and it might be in unusual places. But where I wanted to steer the ship was talking about this movie, One Night Only. See, D-Day, we scratched the doomsday itch, and even the doom itch as well. But this movie, One Night Only, is dominating conversation this week to the point where you've got Skip Bayless and his wife on video talking about their thoughts on premarital sex. Why? Because the premise of this movie is kind of like The Purge. One day per year, premarital sex is legal. That's the movie. One Night Only. Now, here's what's interesting. It's rated R, as you might expect, but, apparently, I haven't seen the movie yet. An observation I was told by someone who did see it, there isn't a lot of nudity. There isn't a lot of sex on screen in the movie. And what I find interesting, D-Day, is that this apparently is a generational difference. That in the 80s and 90s, and even early 2000s with the comedies too, with Old School and The Hangover and, you know, fill in the blank on the comedies, gratuitous nudity in movies, that's what got guys to go to the movie theater. You got people to, it was like part of the draw of going to the movie. Nowadays, apparently, the younger generation says, no, I don't want to sit in a movie theater while there's naked people on the screen. I don't want to see that. And the movies are following suit. We don't really see nudity in movies anymore because the way that people consume similar content, shall we say, to that, is they're always by themselves and they have the access to it and they can watch it on their laptop or on their phone or that type of thing. Which I find to be a very interesting societal question. That you have a movie that has this premise in One Night Only, but doesn't feature what you might expect it to, because that would make people uncomfortable sitting in a movie theater nowadays.
1: So what you're saying is this young generation watches American Pie for the plot.
0: Correct. This generation has less sex than any generation we've seen, statistically, and apparently are so uncomfortable with the idea of it that they don't want to see it depicted on screen because sitting next to other people as it happens makes them uncomfortable. And I've also, by the way, it's not just sex, by the way. I don't think younger people like going to movies that would make them cry in public. Like we talked about Field of Dreams, how that just makes you feel things a couple days ago. I don't think as well younger people are comfortable going to a sad movie. The thought being, there's so much on my doom scrolling that's going to make me sad. Why would I go to the theater to feel sad?
1: Oh, I thought they liked crying more. Like they seem to be pretty open with the emotions. Not a bad thing. Could be a good thing, honestly. Healthy thing. They seem to like crying more, though.
0: 310-840-4910. Am I off base with any of this? Because I honestly, you just don't even see, you don't see gratuitous nudity all that much in movies at all anymore. It's almost disarming when you see it. That's why, shout out to Jennifer Lawrence. There's some of that in No Hard Feelings that she did a few years ago, but the reason she did that movie is

0: because she felt, hey, we're not making enough comedies like we used to make anymore. So she's like, I want to make one of those. And good for her. She's also the pride of Louisville. L's up. Shout out to our friends out on the Ville, in the Ville, and to J-Law, who I know is listening at this hour. Coming up, we get to the last call of phone calls, 310-840-4910. Plus, we will analyze fervently all the preseason action that we saw on this night. Next on Westwood One Sports Night.
1: The Jonas Brothers will be going down under, performing halftime for Rams 49ers in Australia. Will Aaron Donald be on the field, making Kyle Shanahan call SOS? This is an SOS. 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

0: 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Here's Josh Graham.
1: Buckle up. Three preseason games tonight. We're finna to talk about all three of them. Did I add an extra syllable in there that I wasn't supposed to add? Nobody tell B-Dot. Be disappointing. It was a terrible, rotten, dreadful day for the Atlanta Falcons. Substitute whichever synonym for... Synonym? Can talk tonight. Goodness. For bad that you want, and it's going to fit what tonight was for Atlanta. Nobody had a worse day than Atlanta did. Nobody. Starting with the preseason opener, an unmitigated disaster. Offensively, Tua Tagovailoa, he got the start, he fumbled the second snap. That led to a three and out. His second series, five plays and out, O-line didn't give him much time to throw. Defensively, the Falcons starters, they played in this game. Allowed Denver to score a touchdown on the drive. Jared Stidham was at quarterback, Bo Nix still recovering from the injury, and when Stidham left the game, Denver was leading 24-0. The Broncos had rolled 212 yards of offense on the first four drives. The game ended 27-7, and to add insult to injury, Atlanta's old rival, remember all the years that Sean Payton spent in New Orleans, Sean Payton, now the head coach of the Broncos, halftime doing an interview, was literally cracking jokes about Falcon fans or the lack thereof in the ATL.
2: And,
3: Coach, thank you. We know you win here in Atlanta, and it looks like you're going to continue that streak.
2: People dressed up as empty seats today, so anyway.
3: Thanks, Coach.
1: A lot of people dressed up as empty seats. Honestly, at that point, D-Day, if you're an Atlanta Falcons fan who's decided, with my night, I'm going to go watch preseason football, and it's 24-0, I'd like to know more about the people that are still in the stands. Shout out to the real ones.
4: Especially in Atlanta. Like there are a lot of things to do around those parts.
1: Like what?
4: Strip clubs, Josh. A lot of those.
1: Oh, I thought you were going to say chicken wings. Lemon pepper.
4: Chicken wings at strip clubs.
1: I venture to say, I don't know this to be a fact. I just know it to be true, though. I don't think I can prove this with verifiable evidence. But I bet we are the number one talk program in the country from people leaving Magic City. I think we are number one. In fact, if you have been to Magic City this evening, love to hear from you. In the ATL, 310-840-4910. Last call for phone calls, by the way. I guess that applies to any of the fine exotic establishments across this great country. Like Houston, shout out to you.

0: They got a number of those places, too, of note. If that's what how you spend your Friday evening, 310-840-4910, we're here for you. The worst news for the Atlanta Falcons was not this game, though. That's not the reason why today was a very, very, very bad day for Atlanta. The worst news was that their edge rusher, James Pierce Jr., hit with an 8-game suspension. This stems from a domestic violence arrest in February. He won't appeal it, this suspension, so thus the 8 games. It's final. It's locked in. For those who don't know, James Pierce Jr. led Atlanta with 10.5 sacks. In fact, he led all rookies in sacks, too, by 5 sacks. He had 5 more sacks than the next closest rookie. That next closest rookie, also an Atlanta Falcons first-round draft pick from last year, Jaylen Walker. Jaylen Walker, we learned a few days ago, lost for the season with an ACL tear. So the Falcons are down their top 2 pass rushers. So all is not well in the ATL. There is good news, though. At least the Falcons are in the NFC South, a division that they finished in a 3-way tie for first place in. Continues to be a gettable division. If Tua isn't the answer, Michael Penix Jr., he's close to returning. You can mock those options, but you clearly prefer one of those two over a guy like Cooper Rush as an alternative. Cooper Rush, 2 interceptions tonight, including a pick 6. And also, don't forget that Kevin Stefanski and Tommy Rees, they are upgrades over Raheem Morris and Zach Robinson as the head coach OC duo. And the management couldn't be much worse than what Terry Fontenot was. So, brighter days, they are ahead in Atlanta. Commanders, Dolphins. Marcus Mariota goes down. That's a headline. Jaden Daniels not starting in this game tonight. Commander starters not really going. Were there any Commander starters that played in this game, Denton Day? Going
1: yes.
0: to Commander's Corner?
1: Sonny Styles played in the game, but that was more just to get comfortable with the green dot and call in plays on a defense.
0: Cool. That's cool. Special shout out to Malik Willis. Special shout out to Devon Achan. Those guys, hey, the Dolphins scored with their first team offense. Did that. It's the only scoring they did the entire night. Malik Willis, 4 of 5, 43 yards passing. Devon Achan had a touchdown run. 20-7, Washington wins the game. Speaking of looking good, Sam Hartman. Not the way he played on the field, but the way that he just looks. Denton Day, the contention that he might be the most handsome quarterback to have ever played football before.
1: In the NFL, definitively, yeah. Like a no-brainer. Let me put a caveat.
0: Is it a different answer? Is it a different answer in the college game? Is there like a handsome quarterback that you're thinking of? Like, oh well, it's NFL clearly.
1: I don't know. I didn't scout every college quarterback or every high school quarterback or every movie quarterback.
0: Okay.
1: You know, you put Gosling on a film, and you know Sam Hartman might have competition. I guess he played corner, not quarterback. But also the caveat is all natural. Like, sorry, Tom Brady, but whatever you got going on in that face of yours disqualifies you. Didn't do the trick anyway, but it disqualifies you.
0: Jimmy G.
1: I'm taking Hartman. Hartman has more versatility with the hair.
0: Jimmy G versus Sam Hartman on the hotness stale. This is...
1: Also, Jimmy
0: very
1: has
0: difficult.
1: No tattoos, so that automatically knocks him down. You got nothing you're passionate about to put on your body for forever? Yuck.
0: Trying to think if anybody else can compete in this category, in this weight class that we've elevated here. I see people suggesting Mark Sanchez. I don't think that's very hot now. I don't think so. 310-840-4910. We're covering a lot of ground with each of these preseason games. Atlanta, we hit on Magic City, Commanders.

0: Dolphins were hitting on Sam Hartman's hotness level. Bucks Jets, I won't even try to sell you on this game. This is the game where I say no mas. This is the part where I accept my limitations because I can't make this game interesting. Not with Connor Bazelak and Bailey Zappi starting. Shout out to the Bucks who won 24-16. Literally nobody playing of note for the Bucks. The Jets played Garrett Wilson and Breece Hall. Breece Hall had a couple of catches. Hall had four runs. Every day in preseason, you're going to have games like this. Last night, it was Texans-Chargers. Look at it tomorrow or Saturday slate. You're talking about Jags-Saints, Eagles-Ravens, Cowboys-Seahawks, minimal starters playing in all those games. That would make for a good punishment, though. If we could find a way to record one of these preseason games, and then somebody loses their fantasy league and they have to sit there on Twitch or on Instagram Live or whatever and just watch a preseason game where nobody's playing, could be a pretty good punishment. Take note of it. 310-840-4910. Let's go to Alex. He's in Dallas. On a day that we've fielded a lot of phone calls, a night that we fielded a lot of phone calls during Free For All Friday, you might be the last of the callers we have in tonight's show. Let's make it a good one, Alex. What do you got for us?
1: I kind of want to see the correlation between how many people have been to the strip club, are getting Taco Bell, and are listening to the show. Because I think that number
0: is probably high. Wow, so Taco Bell. See, here's what's interesting. Hold 1 second, Alex. Are you in the Taco Bell drive-thru right now?
1: I've secured the bag. And then I think a blunt, the natural cause of the
0: order
1: of
0: the night. That's just a lot of imagination being used. But this is a very important question I'm about to ask you, Alex. I seem to remember pretty early on in our tenure that somebody from Dallas called us while in a Taco Bell drive-thru. Is this the first time that you have called us while going to a Taco Bell and grabbing a drive-thru meal late night?
1: First time. First time, long
0: okay,
1: time.
0: Okay, well, I guess shout out to Dallas. It's good to have you. What do you have for us? What are the thoughts on your mind as you are letting the Taco Bell nourish your body?
1: So, I mean, it depends on, I'm going on the preseason football here. I would say the interest level depends on your teams. So if you have, if you're a New York Mets, New York Jets fan, you're probably tired of the misery and you're ready for the Jets, maybe. Yeah. If you're, like, I'm a Seattle fan, obviously I'm done with the Mariners, and it's on to, what the team's building and kind of the young guys and who the backups are. So it's very kind of, depends on your squad and how much you care for them.
0: Alex, watch out. That ball that whoever hit the walk-off off of Munoz tonight might be coming towards your windshield right now in Dallas. Because that ball, I don't think, still has landed. I don't even know if you know what I'm referencing because you've bailed on the Mariners.
1: Is anybody an Astros fan still that's not in Houston?
0: Oh, yeah. There you go. That's pretty good. It's pretty good. Alex, appreciate the call. I think it's a good observation that you bring up. And enjoy the what did you get from Taco Bell? Just curious. Think we lost.
1: The cinnamon twist. Alex
0: and no, we got you now. Yeah, cinnamon twist. Good. Yeah, gotcha.
1: Cinnamon twist. It's got a quesadilla in there somewhere, and then I think the chalupa's already down, so I think that was it. And Baja Blast.
0: Yeah, Baja Blast. Got to do it. Alex, thanks for the call. There you go. There goes Alex in Dallas. I've never been a Baja Blast guy, D-Day.
2: Like I always said, I think the chalupa is already down.
0: I love that, too. I love that.
2: I think he might have partaken in the illegal activity, which I'm stunned is illegal in Texas.
0: Some elements.
2: Not stunned at the same time.
0: Some elements. Some elements might have made that not a 99%er. I don't know.
2: I would have thought that chalupa had a blunt reaction in the stomach.
0: Hey, I do not remember the last

0: time I stepped foot at a Taco Bell or had a Taco Bell. I don't think I have since. I think out of college I probably did. Maybe. It probably is 2016, the last time I had Taco Bell. 2016, latest 2017. A decade.
1: It was a long time, but I'm in the same boat. I think 2017 was the last time I had Taco Bell.
0: I mean, there are those memes out there where people say that burritos cost $20. Not at Taco Bell, they don't. Nope. Shout out. And what do you think the percentage is of people that leave the script club and go to Taco Bell and call the show? Because he added an extra element to the game that we brought up earlier.
1: Oh, yeah. If you're leaving the strip club, especially if it's one in Atlanta, a fine establishment down there that has great food options. It's how they keep those with deep pockets in the strip club as long as possible. You're probably not going to Taco Bell. Hopefully you're having your own driver, by the way, too, like an Uber or something.
0: Maybe it's an indictment on those fine establishments in Big D, perhaps. Maybe everything is bigger in Texas. Let's go to James, who's in Wisconsin. James, you are the last caller of the night. I'm sure of it. What do you have for us?
2: Well, I just got to say that's the worst call from Texas that I've ever heard. And thank God I haven't been to Taco Bell since 2018 either, but I feel healthier for it. So, anyway, did I come from the strip club or not? I didn't. I never did, but apparently the percentage may be higher than we know about.
0: Yeah. Where did you go tonight? Culver's? Like, what are we doing?
2: I got off work. I stopped and had a Coors banquet and a shot of Hornitos, and now I'm just rolling into my driveway. But, yeah, I'm a swing shift worker, so, yeah, instead of swinging at the strip club, I was earning money. But, brother,
0: you're not throwing your money away.
2: From my Chicago Bears.
0: Please.
2: From this preseason.
0: All right, let's go.
2: Seeing the attitude of the players, and we're getting some injuries. Everybody's getting injuries. That is one of the worst parts of the preseason. But seeing Caleb Williams' attitude and every of the receiver room attitude, hearing Ben Johnson's quotes, his talking, I am just, you know, I'm grounded. But very excited, and God bless the NFC North. It is going to be a great season up here.
0: And God bless the state of Wisconsin. Thanks for the call, James. It's good to hear from you. Yes, the Chicago Bears, you should be very excited. You should be. I think they're going to win the NFC North, even though they had a lot of 50-50 games last year, a lot of one-score games. But I'm going to be honest. This might be an unpopular thing to say. I didn't love Ben Johnson's comments. I don't like the fact that he's been talking about, we're going to score more points. We're trying to score more points than any team in NFL history does. Because I think Warren Sharp had the stat where he looked at the teams that scored the most points, teams that average more than 30 points a game. And none of them have won the Super Bowl. Turns out that puts a lot of stress on your defense. And then, all right, late in games rather than trying to milk clock, is that on your mind with the way that you're trying to call plays? You're not trying to win games. One of your goals is to score more points than anybody has in NFL history. I'm just not a fan of it. And certainly if that's something you think and that's something you think motivates your team, I don't know if that's something that helps publicly saying those things out loud either. At any rate, great night of calls. Appreciate everybody chiming in. Let's close out the program by putting this show to bed. D-Day, what do we got and put it to bed?
1: You thought we were done talking about this? We are not. A new Avengers trailer dropped. We're going to pick it apart, review it, have some fun with it to close the show.
3: There's still two QB battles ongoing. In Cleveland, it's Deshaun Watson or Shedeur Sanders. And Atlanta's between Tua Tagovailoa or Michael Penix Jr. When the starter's named, we'll let you know. Westwood One Sports.
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1: Two orders of business to close things out. First off, make sure you subscribe to our YouTube channel, our podcast. That all helps us out a great deal. Before we put this show to bed, we need to crown a caller of the week for this week. Coming in hot, talking about seasons. Here's Chance from Alabama. Chance, you're up. Where are you steering the ship?
2: I'm steering the ship to what is the best season in the year. And unless you live in Alaska, or unless you're in the seventh grade or younger grade than that, or unless you're a school teacher, it is by far fall. Fall is the best season of the year for many reasons. One, because of the weather. Two, of the sports. NFL is God in this country. It cannot be debated. It is the best sport, the most watched sport, and the most loved sport. Fall is such a beautiful, beautiful season for so many reasons. Hockey comes back. You know, I used to love summer whenever I was a little kid and, you know, you get out of school, but my God, anyone that thinks there's a better season and you call yourself a sports fan,

0: To quote Brett Bielema, that is borderline erotic. Music to my ears. We get a real Dr. Doom and Hell Answers to Me. I mean, come on, dude. It's amazing.
1: So that is Robert Downey Jr.
0: Yes. Question mark. There's a theory.
1: Why question mark?
0: There's a theory that's buzzing that the Robert Downey Jr. thing has been a pump fake.
1: That it's not real?
0: That he's in the movie, but it was a swerve just to gain attention, and then for it to be another actor that is playing Dr. Doom. I don't know that I believe it. I don't think they would.
1: So this is a way to get Iron Man back somehow?
0: Something like that. I don't. The theory kind of falls apart. It falls all over itself a little bit because, like, why would they have gone through all of this? You could. Dr. Doom doesn't need a pump fake. He's the best Marvel villain they've ever had in the comic books. So, like, they don't need all that. So, I don't really believe that. But that was the Latvian accent of Robert Downey Jr.
1: Is that a hot take, what you just espoused? That Dr. Doom is the best Marvel villain?
0: No. No, no, God, no.
1: Then why is it taking this long?
0: Well, so they did Dr. Doom in a Fantastic Four movie in 2004. Movie didn't go well. They did Dr. Doom again in the second Fantastic Four, like the reinstallment, where it was like Michael B. Jordan, Miles Teller. Somehow that went worse. So they paused it for a little bit. They reset with Thanos. And Thanos was a great character, but Thanos also was in like a... He's a Marvel original, but he's not. He's based off of Darkseid in the DC comic book universe. They kind of stole it. That's what all these comic book companies steal things from each other. So they waited for Dr. Doom because they were going to wait longer. It was supposed to be Kang the Conqueror, and then Jonathan Majors got messed up.
1: Do you watch Doomsday before Dune on December 18th or the other way around?
0: Doomsday, probably. If it wasn't clear, I'm a little into the Marvel stuff.
1: No, I can tell. I like it. I like the passion. I like that you're bringing it. And you're bringing it with heat. That's what I'm here for. Love the passion. Make sure if you're around, you catch Linnell Willingham, 8 to 11 a.m. Eastern Time on Wessel 1 Sports Night. You catch me in the afternoon, 4 to 7 p.m. I'm going to be on right after the Cleveland Browns preseason game ends. And Panthers-Bills. So a lot of football in store later in the day. Appreciate everybody. This has been Westwood One Sports Night.
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0: It's Free For All Friday. You steer the ship. Any questions, any topic, call us now. 310-840-4910. Here's Josh Graham for Westwood One Sports Night.
1: A week ago, I was at Margaritaville enjoying a loaded land shark. Wish I had one of those right about now. Because Free For All Friday is here this hour. And this hour only, you get to steer the ship. 310-840-4910 if you want in on the show. That was at the Wyndham Championship. Really cool story to see Michael Brennan win from right down the road. Part of the prestigious Wake Forest golf family. And a year after Cameron Young won the Wyndham, he does to cap the PGA Tour regular season. That was a lot of fun. 310-840-4910. You get to steer the ship in whatever direction you please. It might be football with preseason action, or maybe it's even golf. Let's go to David in Buffalo to get us started. David, you're on Westwood One Sports Night. You're on Free For All Friday. You're up first. Let's make it a good Free For All Friday phone call. Where are you steering the ship?
2: What's going on, Josh? Been a long time, man. Good to talk to you again. Yeah, huge golf fan. I work in the business myself, so I want to talk about Scottie Scheffler here. I think if you look up the word consistency, Scottie Scheffler's name, picture, is going to be next up for eternity. I've never seen a guy so consistent outside of Nicklaus and Tiger. I mean, this guy, every week.
1: Well, hold one second. Right now, he's in the lead at 11 under par, but he hasn't won since the first event of the year. He actually hasn't had a great year, and his missed cut or his made cut streak ended, and he didn't have a great, forget what major it was, the PGA Championship. He didn't finish outside, or he finished outside the top 10. Like, obviously, it's a high standard we're setting for the guy, but even in his less consistent year, you could still say things like, man, the guy is pretty dominant.
2: Yeah, I think I'm looking at it more from a big picture standpoint. I mean, him not playing at his best is still incredible golf, and it just shows how consistent he is, you know, compared to the rest of the PGA Tour, where a guy like Rory is having besides the Masters this year, Rory hasn't played great. And you can see the discrepancy between Scheffler and the rest of the tour and the consistency that he brings week in and week out, the work ethic that this guy has. I mean, yeah, he's only won once this year by, like you said, his lofty standards. It's so high in what people expect of him. But I think, Josh, if he can go win the FedEx Cup, he'll win Player of the Year, because you look at these other guys that are up there, Fitzpatrick, Cam Young, Goddard, these guys have all had really good years. But besides their wins, they don't have as many high as a Scheffler. So it shows that even though he's not playing his A-plus game, when he plays his B-plus, A-minus game, he's still in the hunt, and that's the mark of a great player, a lot like Nicklaus and Tiger.
1: Yeah, I hear you. Appreciate the call. Love talking golf. It's good to hear from you in Buffalo. David, 310-840-4910 if you want in on Free For All Friday. Mr. Positive, this is a reminder. We crown a caller of the night for Free For All Friday each week. And Mr. Positive was our winner last week. He's back to defend his title. Mr. Positive, where are you steering the ship?
3: To my Warriors, as I explode through your radio dial and shock you with a dose of positivity. Remember, embrace your passion, jump in with both feet, then all of your problems will forever retreat. Warriors, people don't want you to succeed. Don't let them win. Rage, rage against the dying of your dreams. You have to fight like hell. And lastly, when you're at the gym working out, please

0: please do not be on a piece of equipment, a machine, sitting there with your phone, texting while people want to work out. Listen to me. Damn it, listen to me. Work out. Go for your dreams. Because if you don't go for your dreams, you'll be a failure. And Mr. Positive says you are not a failure. Boom, shakalaka.
1: There you go. Mr. Positive delivering there. On Free For All Friday. That's a perfect example of what a Free For All Friday call can be. 310-840-4910. There's the bar. See if you can meet it. Do want to talk about some preseason football. Looking ahead to the Saturday slate that we have in front of us, the quarterback two battle is real with the LA Rams. Stetson Bennett is going to start in Kansas City, not Ty Simpson. This is noteworthy, considering Simpson was surprisingly taken in the first round back in April. He's the only, what, the Rams have made in the last decade two first-round draft picks? They are team, captain, bleep those picks. And you do that because you think a lot of them. But not enough to surpass the fourth-year pro in Bennett, who was an older draft pick coming out of Georgia. Stetson Bennett is going to turn 29 in a couple of months. How old is that? That makes him like Jalen Hurts and Justin Herbert, who were drafted years before him. With MVP Matthew Stafford obviously sitting out of the preseason, Sean McVay doesn't play starters in the preseason, you should expect that Stetson Bennett and Ty Simpson get all the reps against the Chiefs. The Chiefs are not going to play Patrick Mahomes coming off the injury, but generally, Andy Reid plays starters, and they're expected to go, much to the chagrin of star defensive end Chris Jones, who said this after practice.
2: Why play the starters?
3: I mean, it's so much risk you're taking to play the starters at preseason. I hope Coach Reid be like, you know what, starters don't play. But also it's getting reps, repetition. We've been playing against each other. It's good to get repetition, but I don't want to play preseason. I'd rather not play, but if I do have to play, I'm going to buckle up.
1: Going to buckle up. I don't want to play preseason. Ty Simpson is the whole appeal of watching the game, though. While the surprise of his selection at 13 was the story of the NFL draft, there are reasons to really like him as a prospect. There really are. Like, a lot of people knocked it. But this might be an example of people not watching college football closely during the regular season, maybe just paying attention when the playoff arrives, and he got hurt and knocked out of the blowout loss against Indiana. That was in the Rose Bowl. But going into mid-November, if you look at betting odds at the time, Ty Simpson was the betting favorite to win the Heisman. That's how well he was playing. Alabama was on an 8-game winning streak. But over the final 2 months of the season, something happened. Ty Simpson was clearly dealing with injuries. He'd never made excuses about it, never really talked about it publicly. But pretty clearly, his performance was affected. Alabama, unlike what we were used to with Saban there, didn't have a strong O-line, didn't have any kind of a run game. So DeBoer really leaned on him, perhaps too much. The Rams' three preseason games, it might be the only live action we get to see Simpson this year. So that magnifies the snaps for a guy taken so high in the draft. Also, no QB2 battle across the league matters more than this one. The Rams, they are the biggest preseason favorites we've seen in the league in nearly a decade. They're one of the three biggest favorites we've seen in the NFL this century, which means it's kind of important who might be one snap away from being given the keys to the car at the most important position in sports. Plus, Matthew Stafford's pushing 40. He's had injury history in the past. That adds extra emphasis on QB2. It's more than likely that the Rams are going to keep three quarterbacks on the team for this very reason. But if Simpson's preseason performance is strong and he outplays Simpson by a wide margin, that's the way that that changes. The Rams say, hey, well, we can add a 53 on another position and just keep these two quarterbacks. The QB2 battle is real in LA, and Stetson Bennett starting the first preseason game, it might tell you, as the Rams play in Kansas City, it might tell you that he has the edge over the first-round draft pick Ty

0: Simpson. 310-840-4910 if you want in. Continuing with Free For All Friday. Phone calls here. Let's go to Johnny. He's in Atlanta. Johnny, where are you steering the ship?
1: What's going on? I'm going to steer it two directions, but I'll make it quick. My first direction is towards the NFL preseason, my Falcons. Terrible showing. So next Monday, I want Cooper Rush up out of here, and we need to trade for Anthony Richardson. And then the second way I'm steering it down a long road, let's go ahead and steer it towards the NBA NBA television watch. Because they showing so much disrespect, because the three biggest moves that happened this offseason was LeBron going to Philly, Jaylen Brown going to Philly, and Giannis going to Miami. So how is Philly got 34 games in the on television, OKC,
0: National
1: San Antonio,
0: TV.
1: New York, National TV, San Antonio, New York, and instead of giving it to Miami, you don't give it to the Lakers. So they trying to say Walker Kessler signing was more important than a Giannis trade?
0: No, they're not saying that. They're not saying that, Johnny. Johnny, they're saying it's the Lakers. It's the Lakers. Do you think the Dallas Cowboys are going to get less national TV games if they're not good? No, it's the Cowboys. Hey, they're going to put the Lakers on primetime no matter what, man.
1: Well, but still, that's Giannis. So you trying to say that Walker Kessler, Luka Doncic, and the other guy is better than Bam 83? That's funny. I still laughing every time I say that. I'm still laughing every time I say that little 83. All right, but that's my take,
0: Johnny,
1: man. Y'all have a nice one.
0: Love it. Appreciate the call from Atlanta. Always good to hear from you. Let's go to V. He's calling in from Chicago. V, you're on Westwood One Sports Night. You're on Free For All Friday. Go right ahead.
2: Hey there. So, one thing about me, I'm a huge design nerd. Like, I'm a huge jersey nerd, logo nerd, whatever you call it. So, like, I don't know if you know this, but the New York Islanders, division rival of the Canes, they launched this third jersey contest where, like, you can design a third jersey and, like, it could probably be your design that makes it. Well, they just announced the finalists. It's kind of disappointing. I only like two in there, which is like the Navy Lighthouse one, and I know this is going to be hard to describe considering I'm on audio. And the other one I like is the one with the Eisel script, which is, I don't usually like word mark jerseys, but this one surprised me. But the
0: how many
2: one,
0: jerseys do you own, V? V. Let's get to somewhere else rather than talking about obscure. This is in the spirit of Free For All Friday. I appreciate it, but I'm more interested in knowing how many jerseys do you own. Do you own a lot of jerseys as a jersey nerd, as you put it?
2: Yes, I do. I do. I own a Buffalo Sabres Buffa Slug jersey. I have a Boston Bruins Taylor Hall Centennial jersey, which he never wore in his career. I have a CCM Old San Jose Sharks jersey. I have a couple of Canes jerseys, a couple of Hawks jerseys, a couple of Wolves jerseys.
0: Who are the Canes jerseys? Who are the Canes jerseys you own?
2: One's blank. And one's a custom Ryan Suzuki Canes jersey, even though he played like two games with them. I don't care because he's my favorite player. What else do I have? I have
0: great.
2: A Peoria Riverman SPHL represents. And then I have old Dallas Stars. And then I have Nashville Predators. So, like, I have tons. And a Seattle Kraken one that I got at Ross for like $30.
0: I like it. Shout out to you, V. It's always good to hear from you.
2: Thank you.
0: You do steer the ship to places that we don't normally get to steer it, and that's the spirit of Free For All Friday. So thank you, V. There goes V in Chicago. 310-840-4910 if you want in. Jimmy's in Seattle. Jimmy, you're up next. Where are you steering the ship?
3: Yeah, Tulsa, Oklahoma Little League World Series team the other day was disqualified, the whole team, all because when he submitted the team roster, one of the players' birth date was listed as being born in 2013, when in fact he was born in 2014. But because of that clerical error, the whole team got disqualified.
0: Oh, wow. 2013. We're talking about players in the national consciousness who were born in 2013 and 2014. That is quite staggering. Appreciate you giving me the heads up on that, Jimmy. I just posted, by the way, somebody sent me this from my college at East Carolina, where I went to school, a photo of me

0: doing radio things 14 years ago, which would have been before all these players that you're describing in the Little League World Series that starts next week, our friend Carl Ravitch calling that action for ESPN. He joined us earlier. We'll get to watch that next week in Williamsport. Love that Warbuck writes in saying he has 27 autographed different Michael Jordan jerseys, all Upper Deck authenticated. Shout out. Getting the greatest of all time to sign some of your gear. Let's do one more real quick. Justin's in Maryland. Justin, 310-840-4910 if you want in on Free For All Friday. Where are you steering the ship?
1: Hey, how's it going, Bo? I'm going to steer the ship two ways. The first way I'm going to steer it, I'm going to say that the Philadelphia Eagles are going to win the Super Bowl this year. And okay. Second off, I'm going to steer it in the direction of the New Jersey Nets, the Brooklyn Nets. And the Brooklyn Nets will make the playoffs. What do you got to say?
0: All right. Thanks for the call. That's what I have to say first off. But second off, the Brooklyn Nets are going to make the playoffs? D-Day, that's a hotter take, I think, than the Eagles winning the Super Bowl. Right? Like, what is a hotter take between the Nets? Like, you've seen how good the East is. The Nets?
2: Why, that or
0: making the playoffs?
2: I don't care how good the East is. I've seen how bad the Nets are.
0: That's what I mean. That's a hotter take than the Eagles winning the Super Bowl. As lofty as that is. The Nets making the playoffs sounds crazier.
2: NCAA tournament at large. I mean, come on.
0: Just bring in the takes. How about it? You're welcome to do that. 310-840-4910. Coming up, more of your Free For All Friday calls. 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
11: The U.S. Treasury quietly released its official financial report for 2025. It appears by its own numbers, the U.S. government seems insolvent. It's reported that the Treasury shows about $6 trillion in assets and over $47 trillion in liabilities. Add it all up, and it looks like the U.S. owes more than $130 trillion it doesn't have. 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
1: Free for All Friday continues. 310-840-4910. Think it's anybody's game in terms of being the Free for All Friday caller of the week. Let's see what Chance in Alabama has for us before we get to some of the news that we broke on tonight's show. Chance, you're up. Where are you steering the ship?
2: I'm steering the ship to what is the best season in the year. And unless you live in Alaska, or unless you're in the seventh grade or younger grade than that, or unless you're a school teacher, it is by far fall. Fall is the best season of the year for many reasons. One, because of the weather. Two, of the sports. NFL is God in this country. It cannot be debated. It is the best sport, the most watched sport, and the most loved sport. Fall is such a beautiful, beautiful season for so many reasons. Hockey comes back. You know, I used to love summer whenever I was a little kid and, you know, you get out of school. But, my God, anyone that thinks there's a better season and you call yourself a sports fan, you're a joke, and you have no idea what you're talking about. Fall rocks. Sorry to all the other seasons.
1: All right, Chance. Let me think about that for a second. Appreciate the call. I'm going to make a case, D-Day, that spring is the best season for this reason. I have two sports teams that I love dearly more than anybody else. The Baltimore Orioles and the Carolina Hurricanes. In the spring, you get the Stanley Cup playoffs, which you can make a really strong case is the best professional postseason in sports. If you want to make a case for what the best postseason altogether is in sports, though, that's not the NFL playoffs. That's the NCAA tournament. And when does that happen? March. The spring. So you have the NCAA tournament, best pro or best

0: postseason altogether, spring, and then the best professional postseason, the Stanley Cup playoffs, and then just to add icing on the cake, you get the NBA playoffs as well, and opening day when everybody's excited and hopeful for their baseball team. I can make the case for spring just because of my emotional attachments to the Orioles, to the Carolina Hurricanes, and my favorite sport, college basketball, the NCAA tournament, being in the state of North Carolina. Is this a compelling case at all, D-Day?
1: That doesn't have allergies.
0: I do not have allergies. That's a good point. Bringing up the important stuff there. 310-840-4910. Chris is in Massachusetts. He's up next. Chris, Free For All Friday. Go right ahead.
2: Hello? Can you hear me?
0: Yes.
2: Hello, my name is Chris, and I think the Patriots are going to win it all. I think okay. They're going all the way. Listen, Tiger Woods, he's a great running back, and Mike Tyson over there in the quarterback position. I think they really just got it this year, you know?
0: I just don't know why they're better than they were last year. Like, you lost a lot of key parts. It's hard for me to make a case that they're better than they were a year ago with a more difficult
2: schedule.
0: Good point.
2: Good point. You know, I grew up watching a lot of football. Me and my dad used to watch the Patriots when I was little, and you know, I remember they did really good, and you know, they kind of fell off for a couple years there, but you know, they're coming back. I think that, you know, okay, they're doing better this year. You know,
0: I like the optimism, Chris. Appreciate the call from Massachusetts. Good to hear from you. I hope you'll give us a shout back. There goes Chris in Massachusetts. You know who's from not too far from Massachusetts? Carl Ravitch, who joined the show tonight, and doing a quick baseball check-in, some inventory here. Carl Ravitch, he made some news with us, and I didn't even realize it at the time, but then after he got done with us, it's like, whoa, he hasn't talked about anywhere the news of the last few weeks with his looming departure at ESPN, and I asked him about it, and this is what Carl had to say about all those headlines.
3: Real. I mean, I haven't really commented on it much. I think it's sort of apparent what's happened there.
0: Sure.
3: I certainly have literally no ill will to a company that's provided me with a life that has exceeded any expectation I had coming out of Needham High School or Ithaca College and the experiences I've had. But yeah, no, there's no question to read about these things has been surreal.
0: To read about them in the news when you're a sportscaster has to be really bizarre. When you are the story, and Carl Ravitch has been that, and the reason why it's been such a big story in the sports media space is how beloved Carl Ravitch is. Guy who's just been in our homes with Baseball Tonight and the play-by-play and Sports Center for more than 30 years. So it was great to visit with him. He's in support of our Bull Durham Game 2028 campaign that we're leading, and had some optimism, believe it or not, with the lockout that's kind of looming over this season. Looming, that's a word that we've used quite a bit in this segment. If you missed that conversation, it's available on our YouTube channel. Just go to Westwood One Sports Night. You can also chime in the chat as well. You can go on X, Westwood One Sports account, and watch the show in addition to listening to it, however and wherever you listen or watch. Greatly appreciate that. My Baltimore Orioles that I mentioned, diehard Orioles fan, snapped the Tampa Bay Rays 9-game winning streak tonight. Baltimore led 6-2 heading into the bottom of the ninth in the Trop. Gunnar Henderson, 4-for-4 day. It looked like we were just going to cruise, no drama. But then Tampa made it 6-5 with the tying run at second base and the Orioles having to make a pitching change. They got out of it, 6-5 Orioles, but never a dull moment. Still not in on believing in any way that Baltimore is going to make the playoffs, even though the American League has been so drunk this year that Baltimore currently stands exactly one game back of the final wild card spot in that glob of teams that are competitive in that area. The two best teams in the National League meeting

0: in Dodger Stadium this weekend. That's been fun, too, with the Brewers and the Dodgers meeting up. Speaking of Baltimore, let's go to Eric, who's in Baltimore, 310-840-4910. Eric, where are you steering the ship?
1: I want to go two ways with this. I have a question. First of all, have any division in NFL, everybody, has there ever been a time when they went to the playoffs, the whole division? Because that's not, I do believe that the AFC North, it's a chance that they probably all can make the playoffs. Because some kind of way you have Ravens across the whole AFC North. If it's not,
0: it hasn't happened. It hasn't happened yet. To answer your question, we've had the seven-team format in recent years. This is the year you're saying it could happen. That would require the Browns to make the playoffs, though.
1: And the Browns do have a Ravens coach there, so you had the Ravens all across the AFC North. Some kind of way, if it's not players on other teams, it's coaches on other teams.
0: Okay.
1: Everybody,
0: who's the player for the Steelers? Who am I thinking of? Who's the Steelers Raven that I'm? Am I missing somebody?
1: I was thinking the same thing too. Who from the Ravens is on the Steelers right now?
0: Yeah, I can't think of anybody either. But I appreciate the brain teaser there. D-Day, what do you have to add?
2: That actually has happened before, not in the seven-team format. We learned this. Caller called in weeks ago, because Linnell was making a very similar point and said in the 1994 postseason, when there were only three divisions, you had a division winner, then three wild card, and it was all the same division. It was the NFC North.
0: Okay, so in the new format, that hasn't happened. Okay, it's interesting. Thanks, Eric. Appreciate you allowing us to bring a little bit of a factoid here, a little bit of a trivia factoid. Didn't know that. Going back to the nine, what division would that have been? Like the Niners division at the time?
2: No, it was the North.
0: Had a lot of good
2: Vikings,
0: teams.
2: Vikings, Packers, Bears, Lions. Oh my.
0: Yeah, that makes sense. Oh my. Yeah, that when the Lions and Barry Sanders did get to the playoffs before the long drought afterwards. Let's go to Bruce. He's in LA. 310-840-4910. Free for all Friday. Bruce, where are we headed?
3: Hey, Josh, how are you doing? Just to clarify, a little clarification on what D-Day just said. He's right about what division it was, but it was not known as the North in those days. It was known as the Central. So it was the old NFC Central, which, of course, doesn't exist anymore, but has the same four teams as the North. So he's basically right. It's just a matter of the title of the... Okay, getting to college football... I think that because of NIL and the transfer portal, that for me anyway, college football is the most exciting sport of the last few years. The run by Indiana in the playoffs last year is one of the most thrilling things I can remember. Not because I'm an Indiana fan, I'm not, but just I love underdogs, and Indiana was one of the worst college football teams for 100 years, and I think the worst over 100 years, and blowouts over Alabama, blowout over Oregon, a convincing win over Ohio State in the conference championship game, the Big Ten championship game, and then it wasn't a blowout in the national championship over Miami, but I'm sure you remember, Josh, what a run by Fernando Mendoza. I mean, he was hit on the five-yard line to win the game, and he bounced off the guy and into the end zone. I mean, it's just thrilling, and so it's just a few weeks away now, the start of the season, and I'm really thrilled about the start, because will Indiana be able to repeat? I don't know. I have no idea. Or I'm anticipating there'll be another Indiana this year. There'll be some other team. I can't tell you who it is. I don't follow 130 teams. There's 130-odd teams. But with the transfer portal and NIL, it could be teams like that every year, every other year. So it's just I find that exciting that the old oligopoly is been broken up.
0: Yeah, it does seem that's the case, Bruce. I can't wait for college football myself. Love the call from LA. 2 weeks from now, in my neck of the woods, there's going to be especially a lot of attention paid to college football. Bill Belichick. North Carolina Tar Heels facing TCU in week zero. That's in Ireland. And a game that was supposed to be in Brazil is now an ACC conference game between the Virginia Cavaliers and the NC State Wolfpack. That's what we're going to get a couple of weeks from now. It's crazy.

0: how close the football season is. We made it beginning this weekend. We're able to watch football every weekend between now and February. And back in North Carolina, high school football kicks off tonight. A lot of other places, you've got high school football starting. You've got the preseason. It's all here, and we're so excited for it here on Westwood One Sports. Let's go to Barry, who's in Boston. Does Barry agree with my stance on spring potentially being the best season sports-wise?
1: Absolutely, buddy. 100%. I think the spring is great because, think about it, baseball's just kicking off. You got the NBA finals and the NBA playoffs and the NHL. NHL is my number one, and Stanley Cup is in May and June. I mean, that is so awesome. It's a fantastic, but not to disparage anything that the other guy said about the fall. I understand about the fall and how football is kicking off, and it's fantastic. Everyone's getting ready for the college and NFL football season come, and it's a fantastic time of year. So the fall and the spring are fantastic. They really are.
0: But here's the thing, like it really is an argument. Here's the other point. Appreciate the call, by the way, Barry. It's like, all right, people say football's in the fall, and you're right, it kicks off in the fall. But what would you say the best football games are? When are they played? Winter, not fall. So if you value postseason more than regular season, you make the case for spring, because the best postseason there is in American sports is the NCAA tournament, March Madness, spring, and then the NBA playoffs and Stanley Cup playoffs, spring, while the winter you have regular season NBA, NHL, and the NFL playoffs, sure, and the college football playoff, yes, but don't think those postseasons. I think the regular season's so much greater in those sports than the postseason is. But anyway, if you make the case for the postseason being the greatest part of a season, you have that more in the spring than you have in the winter. Or in the fall, pardon. Up next, the last of your free-for-all Friday calls in an event you might be surprised to learn is this weekend. 310-840-4910. Keep it here on Westwood One Sports Night.
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15: The U.S. Treasury quietly released its official financial report for 2025. It appears by its own numbers.

0: The U.S. government seems insolvent. It's reported that the Treasury shows about $6 trillion in assets and over $47 trillion in liabilities. 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
1: Last of the Free for All Friday calls. You get to steer the ship 1 hour a week, each week, as the Jimmy Buffett plays here. There are a few things I learned today that I'll tell you about in a second, but let's go to Alex in Michigan first. 310-840-4910. Alex, where are you steering the ship?
2: Hey, what's up, Josh? I'm going to drop the anchor here in Detroit. Just left the Tigers game versus the White Sox, and
1: yes,
2: man, that
1: White
2: little
1: Sox
2: commie guy, that little commie is a beast. He's a real deal. And to be honest, after we traded Scubo and Mize, I thought like the season was over, but Detroit is still making a push. We just beat the Guardians in the series. It would have been nice to grab a win tonight, but I think Detroit is going to make a run for it, and hopefully we can make a wild card spot.
1: Yeah. I think I like your optimism because, yeah, they are tied for that final wild card spot. They lost, and Murakami hit his 27th bomb of the year, going to win the Rookie of the Year in the American League in all likelihood. 9-5, as you mentioned, the game you were at tonight, the White Sox over the Detroit Tigers. What I learned tonight is that the Basketball Hall of Fame

induction is this weekend. Didn't know that. They don't promote that very well. The Naismith Basketball Hall of Fame. And I learned that among the Hall of Fame inductees, Amari Stoudemire is a Hall of Famer? Doc Rivers as a coach? The guy who's blown more 3-1 series leads than anybody? He's a Hall of Famer? Now, again, they also crown women's players. They crown college players. And those inductees are excellent. Candace Parker, D-Day's queen, Elena Deladon, Mark Few from the college ranks. That's great. The others? Heh. Another thing that I learned is that Rebecca Black still makes music. Didn't know this. If you don't remember Rebecca Black, it's fitting I'm bringing her up tonight. Free for All Friday, it's only right that we play, yes, the song that was most watched on YouTube last decade. More than any video on YouTube was this, because people hate watched it, Rebecca Black's Friday.

fire. It's just, yes, yes. I don't know why we play Jimmy Buffett when we have that available to us. But would you like to hear what Rebecca Black, by the way, 15 years old, Rebecca Black's Friday. You want to hear what Rebecca Black's music sounds like today? Here's her latest hit titled Michael.

0: Okay. Shout out to Rebecca Black. Still staying relevant all these years later. I'm in the spirit of learning things. Free for All Friday allows for that to happen. Let's go to Bam. He's in Baltimore. Bam, you got anything else to teach us? Help us learn something?
1: Yes, as a matter of fact, going back to the caller previously, it said something about the Ravens are all over the AFC North, and you guys were trying to think of who's with Pittsburgh. There's Patrick Queen, who got smoked by Ray Flowers twice last year, and Deshaun Elliott.
0: Deshaun Elliott, so, okay. Was he a corner, Deshaun Elliott? What position did he play?
1: DB.
0: Oh, he was DB, yeah. Safety. Okay. Gotcha. So, okay, yeah, Patrick Queen, that's a good one.
1: Looking forward to the Jesse Minta era starting up tonight against the Eagles.
0: Mm-hmm.
1: Let's see what the new Ravens look like.
0: Lot of bench players. No starters for either the Ravens or Eagles, but we'll still give it a look. Appreciate that note. Didn't think about Patrick Queen, but yes, Steelers and Ravens. I like that. Let's go to Chris. Let's stay in the state of Maryland, why don't we? Free for All Friday, 310-840-4910. Chris, where are you steering the ship?
2: I'm trying to steer the ship back to that Rams backup quarterback talk you were talking about.
0: Yeah, I think it's the most important. I think it's the most important QB2 race in the NFL, and it looks like Stetson Bennett has the inside track at the start of preseason games because he's starting tonight for the LA Rams against the Chiefs, and then you have the first round pick Ty Simpson. What do you have issue with?
2: I mean, it's not really an issue. What I would say is Stetson Bennett. I mean, he's pushing 30. I mean, he's had a couple years already where he's had a chance to be the starter in preseason for multiple drives because we don't play starters, and you know how McVay does it. So, to me personally, he's probably going to be not on the team, I don't think. I think we'll probably go into the season maybe like Jimmy G was our backup last year. He's a free agent now. So, we could pick him up. I don't think Stetson Bennett is going to be in the future plan.

0: And so I just believe he's showing out for a new team he's going to audition for.
1: Well, I get you. But Stetson has to play well enough for you to feel comfortable enough with him being one snap away from being the guy leading the best roster in the NFL. And I think right now they keep three guys, if I had to guess.
0: And
1: right
0: I don't
1: now.
0: Think I don't think Stetson Bennett is going to be that third guy. I don't think he's going to be that third guy. If we
1: I'm saying right now Stetson Bennett's the two guy right now. Ty Simpson has to prove it. Has to beat him this year. Has to do it in order for them not to keep three guys.
0: All that talk, when tomorrow's preseason game comes on and Ty Simpson gets to get some action, you're gonna start seeing in the next few weeks that he's gonna be pushing that number two.
1: I like it. I would love to see it. Chris, appreciate the call from Maryland, because I'm actually a fan of Ty Simpson. I liked the pick when the Rams made it, and it was an unpopular opinion at the time. Emily in San Diego. Think this is going to be our last free-for-all Friday call of the night. Let's go to Emily in San Diego. Let's make it a good one.
2: Oh, my Lord. I don't know that I can't top Mr. Positive. He is just too much, and I think you provoke him, Josh. You have to... Yeah, you like that. So, my free-for-all was going to be a free-for-all of your opinion, first of all, of the Chiefs and the Rams, and what do you think might happen with

0: to go into, she started out as country, for like 10 or 15 years, and then she switched, but now she's going back to country. I just thought I'd let you know that if you needed to hear any songs like that, you might find her on the radio.
1: I'm a fan of her entire catalog. Appreciate the call, Emily in San Diego. Yes, if you go back to Tears on My Guitar, you go back to Dear John and all that. Yeah, all about country, Taylor. And country music's having a moment, man. I think I saw... Well, Ella Langley had the long run of having the number one song on Billboard. And at the same time, there wasn't a rap song in the top 40 of the Billboard chart. And it just shows you that genres, they ebb and flow. Like, country was not in a great place 10, 12 years ago. Like, the rock country, it wasn't good. But then it ebbs and flows. And meanwhile, rap was in a tremendous place 10, 12 years ago. Today, it seems country's, that's what's hot right now. Where, I mean, Beyonce's putting out a country record. Post Malone's putting out a country record. Doesn't surprise me that Taylor Swift goes back there. I mean, Pat McAfee's putting out a country record. Here we go. Every hour, we're going to find a way to mention the Pat McAfee album that was put out today. Yeah. Taylor Swift. I'm still in. Oh, she asked my thoughts on the Chiefs and Rams. I think we covered it with the QB2 race for the Rams, that being the most important QB2 race in the NFL. But, D-Day, just had this thought. Have you looked at these matchups? Do you think this at all when you look at preseason matchups and think how fun it would be if these were regular season games? Like, Eagles-Ravens, Chiefs-Rams. I'm there, you're there, we're all there.
2: I mean, those would be great matchups. I have never looked at a preseason game and thought, man, I wish this was in the regular season.
1: I'd like to see Rams, Chiefs in the Super Bowl. I'd love, that would be pretty fun. If we're hanging out in LA watching the Rams face Patrick Mahomes and the Chiefs, whoo-wee! Be all for that. Now that Free for All Friday is come to a close, we steer the ship back to the main event of the sports weekend, and we'll tell you what that main event is next on Westwood One Sports Night.
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On a scale from 1 to 10, what is your level of interest in watching preseason NFL action? 310-840-4910 if you want in. The main event of the sports weekend that has arrived is undoubtedly the Cleveland Browns facing the Chicago Bears. 1 o'clock kick in Chicago, 1 o'clock Eastern time. This is the main event. We finally get to see the quarterback competition that has dominated NFL conversation in a live setting. Deshaun Watson, he's going to start for the Browns. Shedeur Sanders, going to work with the ones in next week's game against the Buffalo Bills, but we're going to see both in action. And you should expect every snap that these two players take heavily scrutinized. And this tape, it's more meaningful than the practice snaps. It just is. But don't just take that from us. Here was Browns coach Todd Monken when asked by our teammate Linnell Willingham at Browns camp about the weight of preseason game action versus practice snaps.

0: Well, it's the next step. You have to put some amount on it. It's the closest thing where the quarterbacks understand they can get hit. I mean, no matter how much you're in practice and they feel the rush, I mean, they're not getting hit. I mean, that it'll change in a hurry, no matter who's out in front of you, you know, in terms of their understanding of, and when you're trying to stack plays, it's easier to really evaluate how you do per drive, not per play, because you just go to the next play, right? You're moving the football. How are we converting? You understand the issues with lost yardage, plays, and turnovers. So it's the closest thing we're going to have is the preseason games.
1: Exactly. Well put. Things that you might not think about but make obvious sense. Yeah, you're moving the ball, and you can get hit. It's series. It's not just snaps. That's what we're going to see with Shador and Deshaun Watson. And if you don't think that preseason games carry more weight, think about how public perception shifted a year ago when Shador had that preseason game against the Carolina Panthers. It changed the way people talked and viewed Shador. It just did. This quarterback battle should be decided in the next 8 days. It's the preseason game in Chicago Saturday, the joint practice with the week that follows, and then culminates with the game against the Bills Saturday, a week from now, in Cleveland. That should be enough sample for Monken to make a call. If Cleveland doesn't know who their starting quarterback is going into the final preseason game, they've got issues, either of the good kind, where you have a tough decision to make with two really good players, or it's not good that neither of the guys have separated. As we have reiterated since the spring, Todd Monken should simply play the best guy between the two. And what we mean is, who is performing better at practice? Strip away all the other outside factors. How old Shador is versus Deshaun's age, and what year Todd Monken is, it's year one, and thinking about outlook, and the popularity of Shador, and how popular it would be if he were the starter versus Deshaun and his background, and how much Deshaun's being paid, his contract, and, you know, the pressure to play a guy who's getting paid that much. Strip all that away. And remember that you got half that locker room that does not know where they're going to be playing football next year. That's the NFL. They're mercenaries. Either they don't know if they're going to be playing at all, or don't know where their next stop is going to be. You owe it to those players who see it at practice every day to play the best guy. Plain and simple. And we're going to learn who that is, maybe even in this game against the Bills, or pardon, against the Bears. Maybe it becomes clear then. That's why it's the main event of the weekend. The quarterback battle isn't the only reason it's the main event, but it's the chief reason. Based on reports we've seen on the ground, rookie receiver Denzel Boston has been an absolute revelation at Browns camp. Second-round pick, already working with the first team. Remember, Cleveland also drafted a receiver in the first round, Casey Concepcion, who had a shoulder injury a week or two ago. Seems like he's going to be okay. We'll also get the first look at the new defense. No Myles Garrett. What does Jared Verse show? He came back to Cleveland in that deal with the Rams. Going back to QBs, though, we do get to see, we think, the late-round draft pick Talen Green at some point. Now, this is the college football fan inside of me speaking for a second. I think if you love the college game, there are guys that you have a crush on. They might not play for the best team. They might play for one of the most mid teams out there, but you're just convinced this guy's awesome. And I love watching the guy play. That was Talen Green the last 2 years at Arkansas. One of my favorite players to watch, a physical freak that I can't wait to see even in a preseason setting watch. So throughout the game, whether it's Shador, Deshaun, maybe even Dillon Gabriel as well, Talen Green, I'm going to be entertained. I'm going to be entertained watching. I think it's the main event of the sports weekend. Do want to give a special shout out. We got Graham's Gambling that we're going to do in about 15 minutes, handing out some picks. This is Westwood One Sports Night. My name's Josh Graham. However and wherever you're listening or watching, greatly appreciate you doing so. Do want to give a shout out to the Los Angeles Dodgers. Edwin Diaz has been blowing games left and right, including last night. Two best teams in the National League facing off, the Dodgers and the Brewers. It would have been very easy to just do a little flipperoo if you're Dave Roberts. Maybe pitch Tanner Scott in the ninth and then Diaz, you throw him in the eighth. But nope. Dodgers were up two runs again, just like last night. Tanner Scott throws the eighth, puts up a zero. In the ninth, you bring in Diaz again. This is why you paid him to do it. But unfortunately, it wasn't clean. You just got to get through the inning. He hits the leadoff batter. You've got the tying run in scoring position with two outs. Gets the ground ball he needs, though, in order to secure a Dodger win and to get the save. Sound the trumpets. Let's go to Larry, who's in Ohio. 310-840-4910. Then we're going to go to Commander's Corner, where Denton Day is the captain of Commander's Corner, trying to use as many C's as possible. We're fans of alliteration around here. Larry, what on a scale of 1 to 10, what is your level of interest in preseason football?
2: Well, I'm a huge Cleveland Browns fan. I'm not as optimistic as Linnell, but I'm going to say this. Deshaun Watson's a bust, dude. He's only played 19 games in 4 or 5 years he's been here. He got all of his money on the table up front. We should never have it. We gave up 7 picks for that busted a-hole. Sorry. But anyways.
1: Well, you cleaned it up. I appreciate that. I appreciate you not saying the actual word. But, I mean, here's my reaction to that, though. I hear people say that. Oh, man, he's a bust. He's terrible. Don't play Deshaun. I hear all those things, which tells me, okay, if he's all those things, then Shador should just play better than him at practice, right? And that hasn't happened so far.
2: Well, we haven't actually played it. You know, they're playing against each other in practice. So you put him in a game time situation. Like, I'll watch the game tomorrow night or tonight. I'll watch that game. But Deshaun, listen, in reality, we probably would have had C.J. Stroud had we give up those 7 picks to get a man that's played football for 19 games. That's absolutely it's crazy. And it makes no sense.
1: Yeah, it is. It's him, huh? It made sense at the time, but now it doesn't. It's a good point. Larry, thanks for the call from Ohio.
2: Be safe.
1: Yeah, there he goes. Larry in Ohio. At the time, well, a lot of people didn't like it at the time because we still had the Deshaun headlines and the stuff with the masseuses and all that was not great at all. And him being suspended and giving him the record deal, it wasn't good in the moment. But the Browns weren't the only team trying to land them. You might remember the Atlanta Falcons and the Carolina Panthers were right there trying to do the same thing the Cleveland Browns were doing. It's just that the Browns are crazy enough to go as far to give him a fully guaranteed contract, which is why he's still on the team, you could suspect, today. Because you're going to pay him that money anyway. Might as well have him out there and play whoever is practicing the best. And you could say, oh, he's terrible, he's awful. Okay, fine. Then Shador Sanders should be able to outperform him at practice. And that hasn't happened so far. I hope it does, but it hasn't so far. Let's go to Commander's Corner. Left hand up. Washington beating the Miami Dolphins in preseason. Denton Day, you watched, I would assume, every snap of this preseason action. What can you tell us? What did you learn?
3: Yeah, I watched government-mandated Sam Hartman snaps, so you're all going to have to listen to my review of government-mandated Sam Hartman snaps. Sam Hartman is not going to play quarterback for this team in any capacity in 2026. The big Greek, Ethan Kaliakmanis, the pride of Rutgers, that's QB3. He's actually like so much better. It's insane. The man steps up in the pocket. He throws down the field. Sam Hartman, the power of friendship of Jaden Daniels can only last so far, and they drafted a guy that plays quarterback at a higher level. So Sam Hartman snaps.
1: How handsome is QB3, because that's QB3.

0: He too. Sam Hartman, he looks the part. He's got a well-chiseled face. Very handsome guy. Very handsome and flowing hair.
1: Honestly, he does not look the part of a quarterback. He looks the part of a model, but not a quarterback. There's never in the history of the NFL been a quarterback as attractive as Sam Hartman.
0: Whoa. That's a take. Man. I'm trying to think about it, though.
1: Yeah, but I say, there's not anybody... a single one.
0: Well, Jesse Palmer ended up being the Bachelor. Jesse Palmer was a handsome guy.
1: You're telling me Sam Hartman can't walk into a meeting at ABC and be like, give me a blank check, and they're like, please.
0: He'd be the second Wake Forest football player to be on The Bachelor. That's a thing. Actually, three. I think he'd be the third. I think they had multiple. It's Bachelor U. Figure it out. Get Sam Hartman. Bachelor. Would you watch? No. Would you watch The Bachelor if Sam Hartman were The Bachelor? No?
1: No. I don't watch The Bachelor. I don't have cable.
0: Oh. Well, just throwing it out there. So Sam Hartman wasn't very good. QB3, the pride of Rutgers. You got the jersey ready to go?
1: No. Nice guy. Okay. Though. I've enjoyed talking. I've talked to him a couple times. Very nice. You could tell that he like is happy to be here because I interviewed him once and he was like, you want to talk to me? And I was like, yeah, you're like kind of important, buddy. There's like only four of you out here. You're like, you know, you're a pretty big deal. He's very nice. Also, we love a quarterback with tattoos on the arm. He got the forearm tattoo. So we love a tattooed quarterback.
0: Has a quarterback ever done face tattoo? I can't think of one. That might be the newfound ground.
1: That's actually a really good
0: We've had NBA players with face tattoos, like Chris Birdman Anderson had the face tattoos.
1: There's a lot of NBA
0: we've crossed that bridge.
1: Tattoos. I think there are NBA players on television with face tattoos. I'd have to double check. Because like is the side of the neck? Like
0: face.
1: So it has to be neck does, on the neck right side count. Of the ear.
0: Yeah, it's got to be on the face. That's what it has to be. Is Marcus Mariota going to be okay?
1: I don't know. You tell me.
0: That's
1: I'm not a doctor.
0: I don't know. No, we're just talking about the Commanders game and just trying to keep people abreast. For those who don't know, Marcus Mariota went down.
1: He is single-handedly one of the worst practice players that I've ever watched. And I'm actually curious, if you're a Titans fan that was around or a beat reporter that's up late and watched Marcus Mariota in practice when he was
0: Teresa Walker, let us know.
1: Or Las Vegas, or like wherever Marcus Mariota played. He's a very nice dude. But man, he like tucks and runs in 7-on-7s, and that kind of defeats the purpose of the drill. There's no defensive line. So the tucking and the running, like, what are we trying to accomplish here? This is practice. If you're going to throw a pick, throw a pick. It's like a joke on the media sideline. Like, here, talking and running 7-on-7. Come on, guy.
0: Anything to add to Commander's Corner?
1: I'm sorry. Was that Marcus Mariota anecdote not good enough?
0: No, it's great. I'm just making sure we fully capture. That's all I'm trying to make sure
1: corner?
0: We do. We fully... That's not alliteration. Like, we need to come up with, like, a Panthers... I'm going to watch. You know what?
1: Were you just about to growl?
0: I was about to. Rah, rah, rah! About to do that. You know what? Coming up next, Panthers Prowl. Rah, rah, rah! Where we'll talk about Panthers Bills, and we'll also hand out some bets in Graham's Gambling. Next.
2: There's still two QB battles ongoing. In Cleveland, it's Deshaun Watson or Shedeur Sanders. And Atlanta's between Tua Tagovailoa or Michael Penix Jr. When the starter's named, we'll let you know. Westwood One Sports.
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0: action. We had Commander's Corner with D-Day. We get to Panthers Bills momentarily. But before we do that, and by the way, scale of 1 to 10, you tell us your interest in preseason football. 310-840-4910 if you want in. We're on a bit of a heater betting-wise. So how about we hand out more bets in today's Grahams Gambling?
1: Sitting back, count money all day, you know.
2: It's time for Grahams Gambling. Let's make some money.
0: Let's. Because that's what we've done tonight. Handed out two bets for tonight's action. We were on the Padres with Michael King on the hill facing Gavin Williams, who's been on the struggle bus the last few starts for Cleveland. 7-5 Padres atop the Guardians in Cleveland. And shout out to Denton Day for convincing me, yes, you can bet on preseason football and betting the Miami Dolphins team total under 19.5. That wasn't a sweater at all. We didn't sweat that one bit. Well, we did a little bit when first drive of the game, you got Devon Achan scoring and Malik Willis looking somewhat okay. But that's the only scoring the Miami Dolphins did tonight, so that cashed. 2-0 with the bets. Now let's get to Saturday slate. Yes, we're betting on more preseason football. We are on the LA Rams plus 2.5 against the Kansas City Chiefs. We think competition is going to elevate LA with Stetson Bennett and Ty Simpson likely taking all the snaps. That is a formidable duo for preseason football. No Patrick Mahomes, Justin Fields is getting the start for the Chiefs. You will see other starters, it seems, much to the chagrin of Chris Jones. You'll hear from that. You'll hear from him in just a little bit. But as we learned last night, we don't have overtime in preseason games, so it ties if it's even. So the Rams getting 2.5 points, courtesy of our friends at DraftKings. We like that. We like that a lot. Rams plus 2.5 against the Kansas City Chiefs. We're all over that. In Major League Baseball, though, I think a lot of these lines are just very well priced. And I don't see anything that I'm in love with. Even a Jacob Mizrahi, they're just begging you to bet the Dodgers. Plus 118 at home with Jacob Mizrahi on the other side, but betting against the Miz, it's just not a lot of fun. It's not really something I have a lot of interest doing. Just for sheer value, I don't like betting on my team. I don't. But the Orioles have played Tampa really well. And it might be because a third of Tampa's roster are former Orioles. Whether it be the newly acquired Tyler Wells or Cedric Mullins in the outfield or their closer who was an all-star, Brian Baker. Kyle Bradish being on the hill for Baltimore, coming off a not-so-great start, makes me think, especially with Baltimore's track record against Tampa recently, I like the Orioles' chances. Plus 124 for Baltimore against Tampa. Not only are we looking at that, I think we're going to do it. So, I don't bet on my team often, but when I do, you should pay close attention. Baltimore at plus money at the Tampa Rays. Baltimore snapping Tampa's 9-game winning streak. Tonight, we say they lose 2 in a row. And as mentioned, we're on the Rams plus 2.5. Against the Kansas City Chiefs. Those are our bets in Grahams Gambling. Now let's talk about those Carolina Panthers. Panthers-Bills, this is going to be a sneaky, fun game to watch on Saturday. Like, there are games you probably should avoid where there aren't any starters playing. Bills-Panthers, it's the one game that we have in preseason this week where both teams are intending to play their starters. Josh Allen getting the start for Buffalo. Easily the best quarterback to get preseason reps this week. Matthew Stafford, Drake May,

0: sitting out last night. Neither Lamar Jackson nor Patrick Mahomes are expected to play in Saturday's slate. We're going to get our first look of Josh Allen with his new weapon, DJ Moore. Joe Brady, he's said all the healthy starters, they're going to play. And to add to the appeal, Carolina, Dave Canales says they're playing their starters too. Apparently, Bryce Young, he's had a really strong training camp, maybe his best training camp as a pro. I want to see it up close. I want to see it in this game. I'm also going to make my way out to training camp when the Houston Texans have joint practice with the Panthers in about a week and a half. Get to see C.J. Stroud and Bryce Young on the same field. Putting the football piece aside, though, the main attraction for Panthers-Bills is actually where the game's being played. It's the Bills' new stadium. This is the first ticketed event in the history of this $2 billion stadium that the Bills are debuting this year. The home opener in the regular seasons against the Detroit Lions to open up week two. Thursday Night Football, you can listen to on Westwood One, by the way. Last weekend, the Bills welcomed season ticket holders to practice. It was the first impression that many people had on the stadium. And usually when you have stadium reveals, you have the cool features of it making all the rounds. And people are like, wow, look at that. That's amazing. That's impressive. Not with the new Highmark Stadium. Like the impression, they're about as bad as we've seen for a new stadium. Obstructed sight lines, a comically small jumbotron. You have the architect quite literally jumping on local talk shows in Buffalo doing damage control. And the team, they had to announce, they had the race to social media. We see what you guys are seeing. We're going to try to make some fixes in time for the home opener in the regular season. Do stand by this. If the Bills had any sense of humor this weekend, they would wear the new alternate uniforms. That would be great. Everybody's dunking on us for the stadium, and that's going to be talked about, and you're going to see even more videos because of how viral that went last weekend. Because the only thing the internet has disliked more than the stadium being these gray Nickel City uniforms, it'd be hilarious if that's what the Bills decided to wear for this preseason game. The reaction was so strong to those uniforms being announced and introduced that Josh Allen, during a press conference, unprompted, said this during training camp.
1: And stop hating on the jerseys, guys. I don't know if you guys are hating. I don't know. I don't see anything, but they're great. I honestly like... Speaking of new, right? It's a new look. It is. I understand that. But we gotta be new.
0: Gotta be new. The jerseys, the pants. They're actually fine. Is this a hot take, D-Day? Need you to grade sometimes the hotness level of some of the things that we're saying here. I think the silver, the gray jerseys and the pants, it's the helmet that leaves you wanting more. I think it's the helmet that's the issue.
2: So what I'm grading here, just so I can have clarity, is an A plus like a good take, or is like the higher the letter grade, like the more scorching the take is?
0: Just like we're asking 0 to 10 what your interest level is in preseason football, I'd say 10 is scorching. 10 is Skip Bayless talking about premarital sex because of that movie One Night Only. That's a 10. A 0 is probably, like, in terms of being, like, interesting and moving the needle, Pat McAfee's new country album. Does that help at all?
2: Well, anyone that says that's good, that's a scorching 10, so I'll put that with Skip Bayless and his premarital sex. I would give you your take that the Bills uniforms are nice. I'd give that like a 3. I actually don't mind the helmet, to be honest.
0: See, that's just the one thing I look at and say, nope, I'm out. Because I think the Bills have a great helmet. I think it's a great logo. and it's a great uniform combo.

0: And if you're going to mess with the uniforms at all, I don't think you mess with both. I think you got to give me either the, like, would the helmet be as bad if it's with the regular combo? I don't know. But when you change both, I think I got issues. I think that's when I got issues.
1: See, you were a colored pencil kid, not a highlighter kid, because it's nostalgic. That little red dash on the helmet is like the side of a highlighter.
0: Ah. It is evidence, though, that people just like complaining about stuff sometimes. Whether it's the size of Jumbotrons, the uniforms, or the discourse about fans and urinal troughs. Like, people actually complaining about that. That's a thing that we've seen pop up on the internet. All the more reason to be intrigued by Panthers-Bills. I think I just spent more time talking about the Bills, though, than the Panthers, which defeated the purpose of this being the Panthers' lair. Rah, rah, rah! Do see on YouTube, Kid Cowboy writing in, why are the Panthers playing Bryce in the second game? That's a good reminder that this is the second game for the Carolina Panthers. They had the Hall of Fame game last week. For a lot of teams, that's when you start playing the starters, is the second game. So a lot of the teams that have benched starters for this week, you might start to see some of the guys next week. So since this is the second game, this might be where you see the starters, because Carolina, it's not next week that they have joint practice with the Texans. You might still see a lot of starters then. You're not going to see any in the third game. Third game, that's the worst week of preseason. But what makes it tolerable is that's also week zero for college football. So we don't have to pretend that the preseason games are a lot of fun when you have actual college football games. You might get to watch Bill Belichick get his brains beat in by TCU at North Carolina. See, hey, that's Carolina football. And we're talking about, hey, I might qualify for this Carolina corner that we're doing. Not nearly as fun as Commander's corner, left hand up. But still, something that we can do nonetheless in an impromptu way here. Coming up, the most meaningful QB2 battle in the NFL plays out this weekend. Keep it here on Westwood One Sports Night.
2: There's three preseason games tonight, and we're that much closer to the regular season. The Seahawks-Patriots Wednesday night opener is less than a month away.
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Here's to the South. From a Yenser who went to West Virginia.

The album is called The Diary of a Polarizing Figure, where Pat McAfee reminds us, as awful announcing put well today, he is rich and death's coming for us all. There's a lyric in this song, Cheers to the South, where it's written, cheers to the sun, cheers to the moon, let's celebrate life while we have the opportune. Words to live by, Denton Day. The question is, how far does McAfee have to go for the exposure to be too much? Obviously, for some of us, he's already

0: reach this point, but I mean for it to deter him from doing things like this. Obviously, the money is still coming in a way with his show, ESPN licensing his show, and him being on Game Day, and him being on wrestling programming, and now putting out an album. Like, where else is there to go for Pat McAfee, honestly, that he hasn't been?
1: Man, you bet to start reviewing movies of Pat McAfee. Just wait.
0: Oh, it's a good point. Like, I don't know if you're saying that in jest, but I've said it a handful of times that when Travis Kelce finishes his NFL career, he's going to be in the entertainment space. He's one of the most famous athletes out there just because of who he's married to now. And I could see him being the star of dumb action movies. And McAfee qualifies as that too. Like, we don't have, in this generation, the last 15, 20 years, we don't really have what we had in the 80s with Arnold and Sylvester Stallone. So why not McAfee? Why not Travis Kelce to be in the dumb action movie that doesn't make a ton of sense, but it's dumb and fun, and we're here for it. We could turn our brain off.
1: I'm offended on behalf of The Rock that you just said that. Or, and now weirdly, Kevin Hart.
0: What's the best Rock movie? I guess Fast Five. But that's not his series. Like, what is the best movie The Rock's been in? Is it Walking Tall?
1: Don't know what that
0: Gridiron
1: is.
0: Gridiron Game? I don't think he's made good movies. I don't think The Rock's a good actor. And I don't know if McAfee is either, but I think The Rock hasn't done these big, dumb action movies. Like, he hasn't capitalized in that space. He would have been a great person to do it. But I don't think he's done those types of movies.
1: Oh, see, so you missed the meme from years ago. Thankfully, this has died down, where it was four separate still frames from four separate Rock movies, and he's doing the same thing. He's, like, jumping from a stanchion to a building in almost the exact same. It's from, like, San Andreas was one of them, a big, dumb action movie.
0: Yeah, that's true. He was in that. He was in that. He was in that.
1: What they're doing to Jumanji is insane. I mean, he did Disney Cruise. What is that?
0: Jungle Cruise.
1: Jungle, my bad. Sorry, Disney.
0: I guess he was in Ballers. But you're right. There isn't a lot of discrepancy between Skyscraper, Rampage, San Andreas.
1: Those are the
0: There's not a lot.
1: Movies. And there's one other one. But he's like wearing the same outfit. It's literally the same premise, just with different names. Red Notice, one of the worst movies that Netflix has ever put out.
0: Pat McAfee, big dumb action movies. Let's go. Travis Kelce, let's make it happen. Because again, he's shown us that he can't, it's impossible for him to be overexposed. Because you have the album out here where essentially, do you think that Jelly Roll's about to pull a Jaden Daniels and file a cease and desist?
1: No.
0: Because that's what McAfee's trying to do.
1: I think it's something way more terrifying, which is a joint album.
0: With Jelly Roll.
1: The two of them.
0: Yeah, because that is what McAfee's going for, pretty obviously. Jelly Roll. Or as I like to call him, Yelly Roll.
1: I don't support the idea. I've read Fahrenheit 451. I don't support the idea of burning books. If Jelly Roll and Pat McAfee make an album, I would support the idea of physically burning the CDs.
0: Physical media guy. Like that. In favor. Let's get to the NFL action that we have on Saturday. We're going to hear from Carl Ravich in just a little bit, 15 minutes from now. Our own edition of Baseball Tonight, if you will. But Rams-Chiefs, this is intriguing because the quarterback two battle, it's real with the LA Rams, and it's meaningful, it's significant.

0: And this is why we should watch this game. Stetson Bennett is going to start for the Rams in Kansas City. That means Ty Simpson is not starting. And that's noteworthy considering Simpson, he was surprisingly taken in the first round earlier this year. That was the story of the NFL draft. He's only the second first-round pick that the Rams have made in the last decade. So obviously they thought a lot of him, but not enough to have him surpass the fourth-year pro Bennett, who was, if you remember watching him in college, an older draft pick coming out of Georgia. Like, Stetson Bennett is going to turn 29 years old in a couple of months. How crazy is this, D-Day, that Stetson Bennett is only a couple months younger than Sam Darnold is? Sam Darnold, who was part of the 2018 NFL draft. Stetson Bennett was drafted in 2023. 5 years after Sam Darnold. And they're pretty much the same age. So, more experienced hands. But with MVP Matthew Stafford obviously sitting out of the preseason, you should expect Bennett and Simpson to take all the reps against the Chiefs. The Chiefs, they're not going to play Patrick Mahomes. Still coming off that injury, but progressing nicely. But other starters are expected to go. We promised the sound of Chris Jones at practice not being all too happy about potentially playing. The Chiefs are a team that usually plays their starters. In the preseason, here was Chris Jones.
1: Why play the starters?
2: I mean, it's so much risk you're taking to play the starters at preseason. I hope Coach Reed be like, you know what, starters don't play. But also it's getting reps, repetition. We've been playing against each other. It's good to get repetition, but I don't want to play preseason. I'd rather not play, but if I do have to play, I'm going to buckle up.
0: I love that he caught himself at the end. I don't want to play in preseason. But if they want me to play, I'll buckle up. Ty Simpson's the whole appeal of watching this game, though. 4 o'clock Eastern time, the Rams at the Chiefs. It was a surprise that Ty Simpson went in the first round. But there are a lot of reasons to really like him as a prospect. If you followed college football before the playoffs started, Ty Simpson, you can go back and check these things. They have it week by week who the betting favorites were to win the Heisman Trophy at points in the season. Ty Simpson, he was the betting favorite in mid-November. Had the tough loss in the opener to Florida State, but then Alabama won 8 straight games. And Ty was rolling, looking great in those games. Pun intended, roll tide. But over the final 2 months of the season, Simpson was clearly dealing with injuries. It affected his performance. Alabama didn't have a strong O-line, unusual, at Bama. They didn't have any kind of a run game. So Kalen DeBoer relied on him to throw, relied on him to run. He leaned on him too much, and he got banged up. It proved to be too much. The Rams' 3 preseason games might be the only live action we get to see Ty Simpson this year. So it magnifies the snaps for him. But no QB2 battle across the league matters more than this one. The Rams, they are the biggest preseason favorites the NFL has seen in a decade. They are one of the 3 biggest favorites going into a season this century. And that means it's kind of important who's going to be one snap away from being given the car keys to this monster, to this behemoth. Especially when the starter, the MVP Stafford, he's pushing 40 years old. Injury issues in the past as well. That adds further emphasis here. It's more likely that the Rams are going to keep 3 quarterbacks than narrowing it to 2. The only way that LA doesn't keep 3 quarterbacks is if Ty Simpson, plain and simple, just outplays Stetson Bennett. Does so in the preseason games. Apparently hasn't happened in practice up to this point, which is why Stetson Bennett is starting.

0: In addition to listening, you can also find us on our X page, Westwood One Sports, that has grown to more than 20,000 people subscribing there or following there. You can watch us there in addition to listening, however and wherever you listen or watch. We greatly appreciate that. Speaking of things that I see on X, D-Day, you saw the new Avengers Doomsday trailer. Is this going to get you to the movie theater in a way that The Odyssey did not?
1: Oh, yeah, I mean, they didn't have to put this trailer on. I was still going to go see The Avengers. Are you kidding me? It's Avengers Doomsday. I've seen both of them the same day.
0: What's the other movie coming out the same day?
1: Dune.
0: I forget. Oh, that's right. That's right. Doomsday. Ah, yeah, I got you.
1: Yeah, it's a great pun.
0: I did promise, and I meant it, that I'm going to catch up on the Dune movies prior to Dune 3. Because I hadn't seen Dune 1 or 2, and I like Chalamet.
1: It's only like two movies.
0: I know. I'm going to catch up on two. What if I asked you to watch two movies?
1: You already have, and I watched one of them. I've already done half the work.
0: I know. That's what I'm saying. It takes some time. You got to find the time to watch the two movies.
1: I didn't.
0: That's what I'm saying. I'm going to watch. I might do that over the next 3 days. See, I got a beach trip in the next week or so. Might just fire up Dune 1 or Dune 2.
1: I haven't seen
0: Dune 1
1: or Dune 2.
0: Oh, you and I are in the same boat then.
1: Yeah.
0: Need to make it happen. Carl Ravitch's status, he might have time to watch the Dune movies soon. His status with ESPN, it's been in the news over the last few weeks. We've got his first public comments on that with us. Plus, more importantly, we'll talk some baseball with him as well. It's a Westwood One version of Baseball Tonight with Carl Ravitch joining the show next.
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0: 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My name is Mark Owens. All right, Aaron Vincent, Matthew Decker, big news coming over the past couple of weeks locally. Wellstar laying off, over 750 corporate administrative roles. They were cut. We got some information about exactly what that means. But I think the bigger story, Aaron, is about, you mentioned off the air that, and this may be a sign of things to come. So to those adults that think that maybe that pink slip, maybe in the future, maybe something doesn't feel, your spidey senses are going off, how do we prepare for, you know, a situation like this?
1: Yeah, this story hit at the same time as we just have begun to see in our office as people are coming in and we're kind of hearing their stories and they're wanting a second opinion or they're wanting to look at their 401k and we're hearing more and more like, hey guys, I got an email from HR. And they've made an offer, and I kind of feel like there's some writing on the wall. And then stories like this hit where, no, it's happening. And then broader, you know, there's a thing happening in our whole, you know, kind of society in our country that is in the wake of companies adjusting to the AI world and, you know, how to manage that. And we've seen like retail, and obviously here we're talking about healthcare and, of course, tech. You know, there are a lot of different aspects of business that are sort of making some major moves. And so it just felt pretty relevant. So we wanted to, you know, kind of let our listeners know some of the things that we're seeing and how we're handling this. But certainly, whether you are already on your own accord deciding to get real serious on retirement planning, or you may be hearing or feeling like, whether I'm ready or not, it may be coming. How do I get ready? And so we are seeing more and more of this. And so I think for us, it's, while it can be scary, for sure, like this is personal, I know two people, personal friends, that are certainly affected by this Wellstar decision. And so it doesn't have to be scary. You may be better than you think. It may not be the end of the world. And that may not be true. You may have to go still find another job and work 10 more years. But the question that I have is, how do you know? And I think that what we're seeing in our office and what I'm hearing from friends of mine is that people just don't know. They don't know where they're at. This is you. This news came out of nowhere. And how do I know how much this affects me? How do I know how prepared I am? And I think it just sort of highlights the fact that for most people, just psychology of life, until there's like outside pressure pushing on something, i.e. finances, career, retirement, we just seem to kind of go with it. Hey, it's working so far. I don't know that I want to spend the time, the effort, the energy to get under the hood of my retirement plan or lack thereof. And that's just status quo, and inertia is a powerful thing. You know, change is scary and all that. And so I think that this kind of just floating down the river idea of I'm just going to keep on the track I'm at unless is not the way to go. It's not the way to address things like this. And so there are ways, I think my message is there are ways to know what should you do if you get that pink slip, even in advance, whether you feel it coming or not. There are certainly ways, and part of our process addresses kind of where are you at right now.
2: What do you think, if that's you, Aaron, let's put you in that position.
1: Yeah. Are you saying you're about to fire me?
0: Oh, man. This is about to get dramatic.
2: I'm saying that we need to talk. Hey, I need to have you in my office at 4:55 on Friday.
1: And if you don't mind, bring your laptop.
2: Yeah, bring your laptop.
0: Your key card.
2: And your key card. Yeah, don't worry, though. Everything's fine. Yeah, fine. But 4:55 Friday, I need to see you in my office. No, I'm just curious if that was you, you know, because you know what we do on a daily basis, and you've seen thousands of conversations about layoffs and retirement and where am I at? Versus, you know, where am I actually financially versus where I think I might be.
1: Sure.
2: And so I guess I'd want to know from you, if that's you, like, what's your first step? What kind of clarity are you hoping to gain?
1: Yeah.
2: And maybe provide some context on, like, is that a painful process? Is that a painless process? like, what am I actually getting into here?
1: Yeah. So I just turned 44 years old last month. And so I think if suddenly I was working for Wellstar and I suddenly got laid off. What I would want to know first, I think, just thinking out loud, is my body of work so far, my career up to this point, my saving, my 401k, my whatever retirement planning and saving I've done so far, where am I? Like, what have I built so far?
2: It's easy to not know.
1: It's easy. I would say most don't know.
2: Yeah.
1: Yeah. And so I would want to know, what have I built so far? What track am I on? And so that would tell me two things. One, it would tell me either this is really urgent and I've got to go find like

0: work ASAP. And that might even dictate what job I have to look for and accept.
1: Yeah.
0: Which is would be unfortunate, you know, if you couldn't do this at a pace that was and find a job that really fit suited
1: if you.
0: You
1: find out you're behind, you're saying.
0: Yeah. Find out you're behind, that's stressful.
1: Yeah.
0: But you want to know.
1: You do want to know.
0: Because if you're behind, you don't know, it's even worse.
1: Right.
0: And let's say I go through that process and find out that I've, wow, that head down like every 2 weeks out of my paycheck, there was a 401k contribution. And that actually amassed more than I realized.
1: Yeah.
0: Maybe I can't afford to take a couple months here and actually think about what I want to do for the next 10, 15 years of my life.
1: We should also say that, you know, we said a lot of people don't know where they are.
0: Yeah.
1: I want to provide a little bit more context on that. I think a lot of people know how much they've saved.
0: Mm.
1: Like, you're not ignorant to the balance in your accounts.
0: Yeah.
1: You know what your balance is.
0: Right.
1: Most people do. But I think where people get sidetracked is, what does that mean, though? Like, okay, I look at my account and I see the number, but what does that actually mean for me being, you know, whatever, 58 years old, I'm pretty healthy, I'm not going to turn on Social Security for like maybe, you know, 7 to 10 years, depending on, you know, exactly how old you are. What does that number actually mean for me?
0: Yeah.
1: I know what the number is.
0: My 401k balance is $800,000. And what does that mean for retirement?
1: Yeah. Right.
0: Right.
1: And so I think where it's easy to just get lost is like, are you ahead or behind the trend line that maybe you need to be on? That's what's hard to quantify.
0: Yeah.
1: How do you know when you've done enough and when you haven't done enough? And how do you know if what you're doing right now is going to get you to a place where one day you'll be able to say, I've done enough.
0: Right.
1: And I know now what this means and what this looks like and what kind of income I can have, which means what kind of lifestyle I can have.
0: Yeah.
1: So how do we go about doing that?
0: Yeah, well, I think the first thing, for the record, this applies whether you got laid off and you're 50.
1: Yep.
0: And you know you're going to be working more, or you get laid off and you're 63 and you're right on the line and you don't know how close you are. Like, the same principles apply, I guess is what I'm getting at.
1: And in some cases, at 63, it's a blessing.
0: Exactly.
2: Have you seen that before? Oh, somebody?
1: Oh, yeah.
2: Yeah. I don't want to, you know, derail the train of thought here, but it's funny you say that. Like, the person who gets laid off at about 62, 63, and they go, man, I was going to work for another 3 or 4 years, and you get to say, why?
0: Why were you? Yeah, exactly.
1: That happens. Sometimes you get a nice package, too. It's like, hey, we feel bad. You've been here a long time. We're going to give you some kind of a package. We're not just going to just cut you off at the knees and say goodbye. And a lot of times people come into the office and they're like, well, I kind of made it worth my while to just not work anymore.
2: You don't know what you don't know.
0: Most
2: know that they're doing okay.
0: Most people don't know what they're saving, like their current savings, what they've saved so far, what that means for them in retirement. To Matt's point earlier, how much income will I have based on what I've saved after taxes and all of that? Most don't know that. Whether you're getting laid off or not, like, that's a question that most people come into our office in our first meeting, they can't answer that. And so, to your point, Mark, often people have a certain number. My number's $2 million. When I get to the point where I've saved $2 million, that's when I'm retiring. Well, okay, well, why? It just feels good. It just feels right. It, you know, it's more than my dad had, and I wanted to live a better lifestyle than my dad in retirement. So that's where I'm at.
1: Yeah, but why?
0: Yeah, I have no idea. That's just a number. And what they find when they have a forced retirement is that, oh, wait, I don't quite have $2 million. But the lifestyle that I had pictured, I do have enough for.
1: Mm-hmm.
0: I didn't know that. So, yeah, it happens all the time.
2: Let me give that number real quick. 770-741-0120 to have this conversation. You don't know what you don't know. Maybe you're doing much better than you think you are. Because what about for the person, and we're talking about those that got laid off, the fired before retired, best way to put it. What about for the person that just says, I'm just ready to shut it down and go ahead and retire? How does that planning process, is that different from those that get the unexpected pink slip?
1: I think that this is the most important conversation that you should be having as early as possible. And the reason I say that is, you know, Aaron talked about the layoffs, and there's going to be a lot more layoffs driven by AI efficiency. We all kind of know that that's coming. Now, there will probably be some other jobs that open up because of it, because that's just normally what happens when disruption comes in. It's not like everything just goes away. It just moves somewhere else. But there will be a lot of layoffs because of AI disruption.
0: For the record, Wellstar, as far as I know, from what I researched online, financially, they're healthy.
1: Mm-hmm.
0: Like, they've had a good couple of years, like profitable and all the stuff. So it's not like all of a sudden Wellstar was just tanking.
1: And it's not doom and gloom.
0: No, it's like this was a strategic layoff even. So anyway. It's
1: probably just increased efficiencies in some areas. I think that you need to be having this conversation as early as possible. And the reason is this.

0: It is a competitive marketplace out there. And I'm thinking especially in those fields where you work a lot of hours or you're grinding, you know, engineering or tech, where things change and it's very fast paced. And the people that are young and hungry and willing to just grind, like you're competing against those people. We talk with a lot of people who are like engineers, for example, and they're like, I do not want to grind the way that I used to want to grind. And man, how great would it be if you took kind of the retirement planning process, you know, number one, you took it serious. And number two, you started it early enough so that you knew the moment that you had kind of already done the bulk of your savings and you could decide to work in something that you were passionate about and knew that you didn't need the same paycheck that you once needed because you had already done enough. So you asked, do people come in and they just say, I'm done. You know, I'm tired of this, I'm tired of the traffic, or I'm tired of the workload or whatever. And we do have people come in and we go through our three-step process and we show them like, actually, you're well ahead of schedule. The income that you're making right now and the way that you've already saved, you're so far ahead of schedule that if you're just like ready to get out of that fast-paced environment, you're tired of the traffic, you're tired of grinding, you could take a job for half of the pay, increase your quality of life substantially, and still retire with more money than you need. And when we get to have those conversations, like that's a really cool place to be, because there's nothing worse than talking to, well, I shouldn't say there's nothing worse because there's a lot of things out there that are terrible, but it can get frustrating when you're talking to the person that has just grinded for years and years, decades. They've grinded for decades. They have way more than they need.
1: Yeah.
0: And when you talk to them, it's like, well, yeah, I got an $8 million portfolio and I have a $60,000 lifestyle. And now I'm not as healthy as I once was. And what are you going to do with this money? Well, I can't really travel the way that I would like. And, you know, I can't really do the things that I used to do. And so, you know, I don't know. It's like, oh man, you could have probably spent the last 10 years doing the things that you actually wanted to do because you did such a great job saving. You just didn't know.
1: Yeah.
0: You just didn't know. And you're never getting that time back. How soon would you want to know if you were on pace? Because you can't get your time back. You just can't get it back. And if you're doing something you hate, or something that just doesn't give you passion, or that isn't one of your passions, oh man, that's a tough place to be. Give us a call. We'd love to chat about this. 770-741-0120.
2: And what if you could know? What I mean by that is, let's say you planned on or you've been hoping to retire at 62. I don't know, just throw it out there. And let's say you're 55 and you get one of these letters. You work for Wellstar and you find out, uh-oh, my last day is now on paper.
1: Mm-hmm.
2: Well, what if you could know? And let's just say as well that, you know, you want or you hope for or you would expect and you're trying to build a retirement where you need $12,000 a month after taxes, just take home money. That's what you need to live the lifestyle that you want. That's a pretty common average number that we hear, between $10,000 and $15,000 a month. And so you know you're not 62 yet. You know you're too young to retire, more than likely. But wouldn't you like to know that if $12,000 is the goal, what you've saved so far and what you've done to date is enough to generate $9,000 or $10,000 a month. And so you know that you've done the bulk of the work already to get to the point where your future lifestyle is secured in retirement. You only have a little bit more to go. Now you can really make some decisions like, what job do I take? Do I take the one that Matt just described with way less stress, way less punching the clock, way less grind, less money, but I don't need it because I've already done 80% of my savings necessary. Or maybe you say, I am going to go ahead and grind for two more years. I'm going to find a job, grind it for two more years. I'm going to retire 5 years early. I didn't know I could. Or whatever different kind of recipe that is more attractive to you. We also see a lot where it's like one spouse is in a job that they love and they want to continue it. And they like their job and they like their community and they like what they're doing and they want to continue working. And you just got the pink slip and you feel the pressure like, oh no.
1: Yeah.
2: But it may very well be that you can retire. And you can be the one cutting the grass and getting the groceries and just living a good life while your spouse goes and does their job that they enjoy. You probably have way more options than you realize. We see that every single day in our office.
1: 770-741-0120. So reach out to the team at the Vincent Financial Group. If it's on your mind, we invite you to call right now. We have a representative standing by. A couple of quick pieces of information. Home

0: office in Woodstock. They've also got the additional office over at Avalon. They can meet you across Metro Atlanta at a time and a place that fits your schedule. But if you're thinking about it, make the call today, 770-741-0120. And Matthew Decker, we're talking to, and we've been talking to those adults that are either worried about, you know, maybe that pink slip coming, or maybe those that are just tired of the grind and ready to shut it down a little bit earlier. But I think the bigger question is, who else are we talking to? Who do you serve at the Vincent Financial Group?
1: There's probably five or six kind of big problems that we typically find ourselves solving on a day in, day out basis. And so I guess we'll just talk about one of them. We'll probably expand on some of the others in weeks to come. But over the last probably couple months, I would say, and I don't know why it's worked out this way, but it does kind of feel like the people that are coming into the office now, they all have kind of a few things in common. They're somewhere between the ages of like 60 and 70 years old. And most of them have saved seven figures in their different retirement accounts. And I think the thing that ties them all together is, and it's probably because we talk a lot about taxes on the air and through our educational workshops, but a lot of them are coming in seven figures. They're 60 to 70 years old, somewhere in there. And most of their money is sitting in a qualified account. So a qualified account would be like your 401k or an IRA. You might have a SEP or a simple, a 403b, a TSP. Those are all qualified accounts. So they're coming into the office. They've got the majority, the bulk of their retirement savings is sitting in those qualified accounts. And they're kind of, they're looking at it and they're saying to themselves, like, I know that that's not all mine, right? Because when you put that money into a qualified account, a tax deferred account, you basically have a silent partner. Aaron and I are business partners. Neither one of us is silent, but if one of us was silent, what that would mean would be like, let's say that I was the silent partner in the business here. Aaron is doing all the work and I've maybe, you know, made an investment in the business. I don't run the business. I don't have necessarily a say in the business, but I get to participate in the profits of the business. Like that's a silent partner. And what a lot of people are coming to the office and they're starting to realize is they don't use these words, but we use these words. You know, I've got a silent partner in my retirement because the majority of my dollars are sitting in qualified accounts. And I made a handshake deal with the government that I was not going to pay taxes on that money until I started to take it out. And they get within 6 months, a year of retirement, or maybe they're early on in retirement and they're realizing, oh my gosh, like I was told for all these years that when I retired, I'd be in a lower tax bracket. But what I'm finding is with all of my money sitting in these qualified accounts, maybe it's your 401k or an IRA, with all my money sitting in 401ks and IRAs, every time I take money out, I'm taxed like it's ordinary income. And I'm not in a lower tax bracket. I'm in the same. Some people are in higher tax brackets. Mm-hmm. And they're thinking to themselves, like, how much of this is actually mine?
0: Mm-hmm.
1: And why is my tax bill so large? And so I would just say, if that's you, you kind of have a window. You're 60 to 70 years old. You got a bunch of money in your qualified accounts. You have until 73 to decide to make your own tax plan. Because at 73, forced taxation kicks in. That's required minimum distributions. And you don't want to be the person that has made no plans for how you're going to handle your RMDs and then get to 73 and just kind of let the government's plan take over for you.
2: No, you definitely do not. And I think a lot of people know this conceptually. Most folks that we talk to don't actually think, some do. I mean, this is such an elusive topic that some folks just missed it. But most folks don't think my 401k is not going to be taxed at all. I think most people think there's going to be some kind of tax due. What most folks do not know is the specific effect of that.
1: The cascading effect.
2: Correct. And they can't, I think more specifically, they don't know how to measure it.
1: Yep.
2: Okay, I know I owe Uncle Sam something on my $1 million 401k. How much do I owe them and when do I have to pay him? Most folks don't know how to calculate that. And on top of that, what makes the matters worse are if you do get a pink slip or you do decide to pull the trigger or whatever the thing is, and then you only find out after your first year of retirement, you file that first year of taxes after you retired and you realized, oh, I needed $100,000 of income for retirement. I had to withdraw $140,000 from my 401k to get $100,000.

0: $1,000 of income. I don't think I accounted for that. That is a bad day to wake up and realize that if you're already in retirement. Now, it's not a bad day to realize that now, a few years or even a few months before you're retired, especially before your point, Matt, before age 73, when the window closes, you have plenty of time to correct some things, move some things, organize some things to where that's not nearly as detrimental to your retirement. But if you just wake up one day already retired and then realize that, there's a major, major eye-opening day coming for you, and it's not a good day.
1: If you're between the ages of 60 and 70 years old, and you know you've got a substantial amount of your retirement savings sitting in qualified accounts, what I would tell you is that you need to give us a call, 770-741-0120. You definitely have a tax problem if you do no planning.
2: Right.
1: You will pay more taxes than you have to if you do no planning. And this is a problem that we solve on a daily basis. And one of the things that Aaron and I say all the time is that, you know, the rate of return on your investments really matter. It really matters. It does.
0: Mm-hmm. Yeah.
1: But you cannot out return having no tax plan.
0: Yep.
1: You just can't. You cannot get a big enough rate of return on your investments to overcome the lack of a plan when it comes to your qualified accounts and how you're going to draw them down and pay yourself. If you don't get that right, you will end up paying so much more in taxes than you need to. We routinely see high six figures in additional taxes paid without doing any planning. And it doesn't have to be that way. So if you'd like to give us a call and chat about that, if that sounds like you, if that sounds like a problem you might have and haven't solved yet, you got to give us a call, 770-741-0120, or go to retireatlradio.com.
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2: 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My name is Mark Owens. Aaron Vincent is here. Matthew Decker is here. Matt, seminars across Metro Atlanta. You're starting to get more on the books. People are starting to sign up for them. Tell me about a Vincent Financial Group seminar. What can we expect?
1: Well, it's a great time. You know, we try to make it, and we do make it, as educational as possible. And a lot of people listening to the show have probably been to, you know, the steak dinner presentation.
0: Sales pitch, basically.
1: The doors get locked. You can't leave till you book an appointment. There's the guilt tripping and the you owe me now.
2: They really lock doors?
1: I mean, we do.
2: We bolt them. We don't just lock them.
0: Let me tell you what a timeshare really is and how it works.
1: Yeah. The reality is this. I really enjoy doing those educational events and trying to download the information that I've gathered over the years, reviewing, I don't know. I think our office reviews something like 1,000 financial plans every single year, and we have going all the way back to like 2017. That's not me personally. That's our whole office. That's a ton of financial plans. There's literally no situation where we're like, well, this is the first time we've ever seen that. Like, that stopped happening years ago.
0: Yeah.
1: And I just really enjoy kind of telling some stories and cutting some jokes and making the retirement planning topic, which a lot of times can be boring or intimidating, I like making it fun and digestible and trying to distill it down to kind of the three biggest mistakes that we see people make on a day in, day out basis. And so we hold those events all over the Atlanta metro area. And at the end of that presentation, I say, look, if you're serious about this, if you think that you like us,

0: I'd invite you into our process where we sit down, we go over all the things that we talked about today. We'll answer all your questions. And if at the end of that you like us, you might hire us. If at the end of that you don't like us, you won't hire us. Either way, you know, enjoy your dinner tonight. Let's have a good time.
1: It's like a very informative speed dating.
2: I'm going to brag on Matt for a second. He's got a superpower. I think we all have one. Some of us have found ours and some of us don't find them until we're like 80. But hey, that's okay. Matt's superpower is taking a topic that would otherwise maybe feel boring or intimidating or complicated or complex or just way too in the weeds and detailed. Take that thing and make it into a conversation that you want to be a part of. You can just do that. And we ask for feedback with these events all the time. And the feedback almost always is some flavor of, I can't believe how fast 45 minutes went by.
1: Yeah.
2: This was very informative. I heard things from you in the first hour. If we go that long, usually it's more like 45 minutes that I've never heard before. And I've got a 15-year relationship with my financial advisor. And that's the kind of feedback that we get all the time. And so, look, even if you're just curious, even if that's the level of where you're at, I'm curious about what else is out there. I may want to consider another second opinion. I want to know what these guys are about or what they're like first. If that's you, whether that's you're there on the spectrum or you're like, no, I'm hiring a financial advisor in the next month and I need to pick who it is. Wherever you are on that long spectrum of ideas, you should reach out to us. You should text or call Seminar 770-741-0120.
1: Yeah, multiple upcoming educational seminars. And these are complimentary, right?
0: Yep,
2: absolutely. Excellent.
1: You can text or you can call 770-741-0120. When you shoot the text seminar to the Vincent Financial Group, they'll be in touch with you to let you know upcoming seminars. 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All right. So back in 2011, Warren Buffett threw out an idea. This was on CNBC. That was half a joke, but also a bit of a challenge. What if fixing the deficit wasn't all complicated?
3: I can end the deficit in 5 minutes. You just pass a law that says that anytime there's a deficit of more than 3% of GDP, all sitting members of Congress are ineligible for re-election. Now you've got the incentives in the right place, right? So it's capable of being done. And if you guys can't get it done, we'll get some other guys to get it done.
1: I mean, not even
2: I love it.
1: Oracle of Omaha for a reason.
0: I love the idea, but there are problems with it.
1: Okay.
0: There are problems with the idea.
1: Talk to me.
0: Maybe there weren't problems in 2011. Is that when he said that?
1: Yeah, 2011, yeah.
0: Yeah, maybe the problems weren't as big then, but it's not so simple now. So he's talking about the deficit.
1: Mm-hmm.
0: The deficit is not the amount of debt that we currently have. The deficit is the additional debt that we add every single year. We're spending more than we collect. That's
1: which
0: the
1: is
0: deficit.
1: At about $1.9 trillion right now.
0: Right. So this is the problem.
2: Mm-hmm.
0: If you just add up, we collect about 5.3 to 5.4 trillion dollars in revenue.
2: Tax revenue.
0: Yep. 5.3 to 5.4 trillion in revenue. Tax revenue. If you were to add up the four largest line item expenses that we spend money on as a nation.
2: Just by the way, there's like 50 of them, but just the top four.
0: I mean, there's hundreds of thousands of them.
2: 50 that we would all have heard of before.
0: Yeah, probably. Yeah. But if we just add up the top four, that would be Social Security.
1: Mm-hmm.
0: Medicare and Medicaid, defense spending, defense and war spending, and interest on our debt. Those four. Those are the top four line items.
1: I was ready for you to say roads and highways.
2: Right. Those are in the 50.
0: NASA,
2: not the top four.
0: I did
2: not,
0: Space Force.
1: Yeah. I did not expect Social Security to be top four.
0: Social Security is
2: second?
0: Number one or number two. Yeah. Social Security, Medicare, Medicaid are one and two. Those four. So interest on our debt, defense and war spending. That's the smallest. Medicare, Medicaid, Social Security, those four line items added up is about $100 billion more than we collect in total taxes.
2: So we collect 5.4, just those top four is 5.5.
0: That's right. So if we passed that law, you know, anytime the deficit is whatever it is, everybody gets the axe. Okay, sounds great. But the problem is those four line items are non-negotiable. I mean,
1: yeah.
0: What, we're going to cut Social Security in half? Not likely.
1: They're trying.
0: Well, they're trying to reduce future benefits by 25%, but they're not trying to touch current benefits. Currently, the current Medicare, Medicaid spending, we're talking about what it is right now, not where it's going to be. They're talking about cutting where it's going,
2: people
0: not
2: who are
0: cutting
2: already
0: where it is.
2: Getting the benefits. Yeah,
0: they're not talking about cutting where it is right now. They're talking about cutting future benefits.
1: Mm-hmm.
0: None of those.

0: line items are negotiable. I guess you could say defense and war spending is negotiable.
1: Hope not.
2: No way, man.
0: It's not negotiable. Interest on our debt, is that negotiable? Not likely. It is what it is.
2: If we're going to do that, we have to increase our our security.
0: Yeah, exactly.
2: We're going to stop paying our payments. Exactly. We can increase our military.
1: We can shop around our auto insurance. I think we can shop around our
2: 15%.
0: I love the idea. But we actually talk about this very topic in our educational events that we were just talking about at the top of the show. There's just no way you can't actually spend less enough because so many of the line items are such large expenditures and they're fixed. And so what does that actually mean? What that actually means is, let's back up. There are two levers that the government has at its disposal to solve this deficit issue. Two levers. Lever number one.
2: Man-made diseases?
0: No.
2: Well, that's not it?
0: That's not it.
2: I'm sorry, did I get political just now? End the human population?
1: Let's see what happens with the midterms first.
2: Yeah, okay. Sorry.
0: Lever number one is spend less. That's the one we're just talking about. Spend less. Cut your expenses. Lever number two, any guesses? Aaron knows.
2: I know the answer.
1: I know.
2: Mark.
1: It's got to. Raise taxes.
0: Raise taxes.
2: You got it. Yeah, give that man a free t-shirt.
0: Those are the only two levers that are at our disposal. Spend less, tax more.
1: Oh, well.
0: So as
1: spending less in this country.
0: So as someone who specializes in retirement planning, one of those levers is way more poisonous than the other. And yes. Has big implications for everyone listening.
2: Right.
0: And that would be the tax more lever.
1: Mm-hmm.
0: It's a scary place to be.
2: It is.
0: I love the idea, but the only way that it's solved is by taxing the pants off of all of us because spending less isn't an option.
2: Maybe what Warren Buffett should have said, maybe if we could like kind of change his plan a little bit, is for every year that you are in office and you don't decrease the deficit, you have to pay a portion of your earnings from insider trading to pay it off. That might have been a good solution.
1: Or just chips away at their salary. Just chips away right. And chips away. All right, so let's talk about that then. You've said it before, taxes are on sale right now.
0: They are.
1: More than likely going up. You don't have that crystal ball, big beauty past. Right. Taxes are at a good spot right now, but it's not going to last forever.
0: Nope.
1: What can we do?
2: You can't.
0: Well, number one, you have to realize that if you don't have a plan for your dollars, if you don't have a tax plan for your money, you are going to default into the government's plan for your money.
2: Pause. That statement should be replayed 100 times, but I want to. A plan for your money. Matt just said, if you don't have a plan for your money, you default to the government's plan for your money. Well, if you don't know how much of your dollars in your portfolio, let's just say you have a $1 million portfolio. If you don't know how much money you will pay in taxes for the next 30 years while you're retired, you do not have a tax plan. Now, there's flaws in that, or there's shortcomings in that because you have to pick a tax rate. But if we just use today's tax rate.
0: Let's assume it doesn't go up.
2: Let's just assume taxes don't go up. Let's just assume that the income tax rates today stay the same for the remainder of your entire retirement. You can know. And if you have a tax or an income plan, then you do know exactly how much money you will pay in taxes every year, this year, next year, the following year, 15 years from now. And also, you can control and you can change that number now, especially if you are under the age of 73 before your required minimum distribution starts. So I said a lot there. If you're curious about this, this is the point of our process. This is the whole point of us having a free second opinion or a portfolio x-ray is because you need to know this stuff. And you can know before you even hire us, but you have to call us. 770-741-0120.
0: What Aaron just said is if you don't know how much you're going to pay in taxes in and through retirement, you don't have a tax plan. And if you don't have a tax plan, you're going to default into the government's plan for your money. And the government's plan for your money is to take as much of it as they can. So if you'd like a plan that avoids the government's plan, you got to call us. Again, 770-741-0120.
1: Does that tax plan, does that grow and change as the economy and the tax code grows and changes? Or is this part of the whole comprehensive plan where, all right, new tax code, let's adjust this. Because you talk about if you don't have a plan, cool, I have a plan that's good for 2026, 2027, but what about 15 years from now right. when I'm in the middle of retirement?
2: It's a great question. No, it most definitely changes, and it needs to be worked every year.

0: And so whether the tax laws change or your portfolio changes, which it will. So this is where some of the kind of measurement of, like, for example, Roth IRA conversions. Most Americans hold most of their wealth in 401k or IRA category, meaning it's tax deferred, has not been taxed yet. Well, if that money stays there for the rest of your life, you've fallen into the government's plan for your money to a certain extent. So you should be considering at least a Roth IRA conversion strategy, meaning taking some money out of your 401k IRA category, paying some tax on it now. If they're on sale, let's do it now. Getting money over the fence so that it can go grow and the whole thing be tax-free in your Roth later. How much should you do each year? Should you start now? Should you start next year? Should you do it while you're working? Should you wait till you're retired? All really good questions. Can't be answered without the plan, because it's going to change for everyone. But to your question, your point, Mark, this is going to be something that has to be managed every single year, just like your portfolio better be managed on an ongoing basis, becoming more and more tailored for you, more and more sharp as the years go on, more and more specific and detailed. Your tax plan or your income plan is the exact same thing. And what a lot of folks don't realize is that getting this part right, so getting the order of which you spend your money retirement. So back to our other example earlier from our previous conversation, let's just say you want $15,000 per month after taxes for the rest of your life. And if you could do that, you would retire. If that's you, just as an example, then you should know exactly how much of that $15,000 comes from IRA 401k, how much exactly comes from Roth IRA, how much exactly comes from brokerage, how much exactly comes from Social Security or annuity or whatever else you might have. You should know the exact amount each month that comes from those categories, and you should marry that reality to a Roth IRA conversion strategy if that's applicable for you.
1: Now, Aaron, what's the big difference? Like, what can someone expect? What's the delta? Getting it right versus getting it wrong.
0: Literally hundreds of thousands of dollars, maybe more. I mean, the real answer to the question is, how large is your portfolio?
1: Correct.
0: But for most of our clients, it's a, I mean, again, we've done 1,000 plans a year for 10 years. It's more than $500,000 difference.
1: Easily.
0: I'm being conservative just to be safe. It's more than $500,000 difference worth of taxes paid to the government.
1: In our experience, based on what we've seen, this is not like a national study. This is just what we see walk through our office.
0: Yeah. If you get this right, the order of which you spend your money and marrying that to a optimal Roth IRA conversion strategy, if it's applicable for you, getting that part right means upwards of $500,000 or more of a difference in taxes paid and or income received from you over the course of your average 30-year retirement.
1: So what Aaron just said is, if you're our average client and you decide to hire us because you like us and you think we can help, we are going to be adding, if you're our average client, on average $500,000 in value to you. That's the value exchange. Now, how much can we charge you in the way of fees if we're going to add $500,000 in value? Right? A lot. Okay. But that's not the point. We're not going to, and that's not, but I'm just trying to set the stage here. That's the value proposition that Aaron just articulated. Let me throw a wet blanket on it. The weakest part of our argument, the reason that most of you are not going to hire us, the reason that most of you are going to hear that $500,000, get all excited, and then flake out, is because it's not going to be able to be done overnight. Mm-hmm. It's not going to be able to be done overnight. It's not going to be that you come into our office and we push a few buttons and you have $500,000. You're going to have to sit down with us for probably 2 to 4 times a year for 5 to 7 years to make sure that we stay on course, that we do this right, that we measure twice and cut once, that we take into account any future changes that do happen in the tax code, because we don't know what it's going to be in 7 years, but we know what it is today. And so the wet blanket, mm-hmm. the reason that a lot of you are not going to call, the reason that a lot of you are going to get all excited, call, and then figure out what it's going to take and then not do it, is it takes time. Mm. It's not something that's just a quick, easy fix that you can just do it and feel good about it and forget about it. You have to actually engage with it.
0: Human nature gets in the way. We're looking for the path of least resistance.
2: Yep.
0: Look, you're not alone. It's all of us.
2: It's the gym mentality.
0: It's the weight loss. It's the get in shape. You name it. It's all of it. But that's where having an ally helps. This is why most people don't DIY throughout their entire retirement. Kudos to you if you are, but most people at some point, maybe they DIY, they did it themselves for the accumulation or growth stage of their portfolio. They really enjoyed it. They like doing research. They like being their own broker. Fine, great. But then you get into you got to shift gears at some point from a growth portfolio, accumulation, building, saving, investing. And now you're going to switch gears to, this is now my income.

0: That is a major jump. Most folks don't DIY all of that themselves for the reasons that we just mentioned. There's upwards of $500,000 or more delta on taxes paid by getting that right. Now, here's the wild part about this. Matt just threw a wet blanket on it, which is accurate. A lot of folks just aren't willing to do the stuff. We haven't even talked about the investment returns, the better performance. Like, this is all the other side of the equation, just in the distribution side. We're not even talking about what returns you're getting. I talked about that major savings in taxes and getting more income only on the side of how you're going to distribute your money to yourself.
1: Yeah, what's the primary job of your money manager?
0: Correct.
1: I'm hiring you to get me good returns, right? That's what you all think. You're listening. Right. I'm hiring my money manager, my investment advisor, because returns, rate of return.
0: I got news for you. None of you listening can out-return the tax brackets.
1: Nope.
0: It's a
1: You can't out-return a bad tax strategy.
0: You just can't. You literally can't do it. The IRS is really good at least parts of their job. And that is being one step ahead. And I say that for a few reasons. One of those is most Americans have most of their wealth in the tax-deferred category. 401k, IRA, SEP IRA, simple IRA,
1: 403B,
0: 403B,
1: TSP.
0: If you're a teacher, et cetera. Like all of that, like tax-deferred, not been paid tax yet. So you hire a broker, an investment advisor, whatever, because of the returns.
1: Mm-hmm.
0: They go and get you, even if they are, let's say they're really good at what they do, and they get you double-digit returns, and it's appropriate. They're not taking like grand slam, swing for the fence kind of risk. It's an appropriate portfolio for you, and it's performing really well. All you're doing is growing your tax problem. You got more money, sure, and you're going to be paying a larger percentage of taxes on a larger pot of money because they grew it so well. Now, I guess that's better than having,
1: hiring someone to get bad returns.
0: Yeah, hiring someone and losing you money. I guess it's better in that regard, but why would you stop there? Like, that's only half of the equation. And this is where our process and our services and our value proposition is a little different than most firms. And this is what most of the people that come to our office say, huh, I'm 62 years old. I've saved whatever amount of money. I've had financial advisors. I've talked to my HR department. I've done my own online research. I've never heard this or seen it broken down in this regard. And that's what makes us different. So if you want to talk about that, let us know. 770-741-0120. But by the way, this is exactly what we talk about in our educational seminars. So you can text seminar if you want to know when and where those are happening. 770-741-0120.
1: This is a huge needle mover of a subject. We're talking about having a tax plan. We're talking about knowing where your income is going to come from the different tax classifications, the different buckets. And I would just finish the conversation by saying, you all have to understand that no one can do this but you. Like, you're the only one that can ultimately do this. Mm-hmm. Now, you're going to hopefully hire someone to guide you through it. You're going to hire someone to point you in the right direction and make some recommendations. But ultimately, you're the one who's going to have to do it. It's going to be you pulling the trigger on doing a Roth conversion.
0: You're the decision maker.
1: It's going to be you pulling the trigger on, I'm taking my money from my IRA this year, and I know that I'm going to pay more taxes this year because next year I'm going to take it from whatever, my Roth IRA. You have to be the one. No one can do it but you. We can't do it for you. We can tell you what to do, but ultimately, you got to be the one to do it.
0: We can execute it for you.
2: But you have to decide. Yeah, but you are there with us.
1: That's right.
2: I understand exactly what you're saying, but at the same time, us, adults, we do need that guidance. We do need that trusted voice to lean on as well. And that's where you come into play in these situations.
1: That's right. Exactly. We walk alongside you. If you were my parents, this is the advice that I would give you. This is what I think you should do. Ultimately, you're going to be responsible for either following that advice or not following that advice. But you just got to get comfortable with the idea that this is not something that you can just push a button on and it happens. It's a one-time decision that you push the button and all the decisions are already made. You can totally take your hands off the wheel and it's a one-time deal. I went in, I talked to the Vincent Financial Group, I sat down for an hour, boop, $500,000 delta in my tax problem, and I don't ever have to think about it again. That's not how it works. You have to come along with us.
2: Yeah.
1: And we got to.
2: But you're all in it together.
1: Walk this journey together.
2: Mm-hmm. This is not an Ozempic plan.
1: It is not.
2: This is a diet and exercise plan.
1: That's right.
2: We'll get you to your desired goals, but this isn't a shot and it's done.
1: That's right.
0: You'll be happier.
2: Yeah, it's going to take a little work on everybody's part. And listen, I don't want to be all like the wet blanket. There are going to be some heavy conversations. There may not be some conversations that you like. You may walk out some days going, those sons of guns, I swear. But at the end of the day, your best interests. That's what it's all about. Your goals, your desires, your hopes, your dreams, income, the income to last as long as you do in retirement while mitigating taxes. It's something we talk about every single week here on Retire

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0: 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Aaron Vincent, Matthew Decker, we're at that point of the season. By full transparency, you know I work for the Braves. Mm-hmm. But it's kind of fun this time of the year for families to take advantage of some of the ticket specials. And this isn't a plug for the Braves, but it's the reality of kids are back in school. And go into a baseball game, any sporting event these days. And hey, Jeep, if you got a big family, so you really want to save up and do the big moments. And you want to save up. And so what we're seeing right now is a lot of people saving up to maybe potentially knock on one a postseason run. So a lot of people are saying, like, right now, hey, man, I'd love to go to the game next week. But you know what? There's a chance we might make a run through October. So I'm going to save up for that. Mm-hmm. So what you're going to see now, and this is maybe like a little, you know, value add right here.
3: Yeah.
0: You know, now's the chance if you want to come to a game. You can go to one pretty cheap right now. But I want to ask you that. For building buckets for experiences, would you tell people, like, yeah, let's continue to build the bucket in case there's a postseason run? Or would you tell people, and this is with college football and NFL and anything they want to do with a family, or would you tell people, no. If you want to go to a game, let's dip into that bucket. Take your kids to the game. Where do you stand on that?
3: Do it all. Put it on a credit card. Figure it out later.
0: Schminterest. Come on now.
3: No, I say leave your kids at home and go for it.
0: Oh, well, that's right. There's the answer. All right. Thanks for joining us this weekend.
3: No, I do think this is pretty relevant to me because, like, I'm someone who loves to go to the Braves games, but, you know, whether it's money or time, you know, the budget is a real thing. And so I am excited about it. It seems like this is a surprise season to me. I was not expecting the Braves to be good,
0: yeah,
3: if I'm honest with you, this time last year. And so I'm kind of like, hey, you know, I may want to cash my chips in like late September, early October.
0: Yeah.
3: I may wait. But then what that means is I'm looking at the calendar and that's, I got 2 months from going to a game. That's not fun either. And so I think you got to make sacrifices, but if it's one of the situations where it's like, you know, we've got this little bucket stashed away for a postseason run, and we could use a quarter of that and go ahead and go to the game, you know, Thursday night, it'll be fun and weather looks good. And yeah, let's go ahead and do it. I'm a big fan of that.
0: Yeah.
3: That's where I would default to.
0: Because I have FOMO. Like, my FOMO was bad. Like, yeah. I don't want to miss those moments.
3: 100%.
0: If it means dipping into the bucket, if you will.
3: Well, and like, you never know when it's going to be that, you know, top of the ninth, scores tied.
0: Yeah. And you say, I was there.
3: Olsen's up to the plate.
0: Yeah.
3: That may happen in August and not in October. You don't want to miss that just because you're saving up for. So, I don't know. That's a tough one, Mark, if I'm honest with you, because nothing beats a postseason, like 9 o'clock at night, lights are on, baseball game.
0: Yeah. But in the same vein, we're talking off the air a little bit, Matt. Georgia, Florida is happening in Atlanta this year.
4: Right.
0: I mean, you talk about dipping into a bucket. Come on now.
4: Yeah. You need a big old bucket for that.
3: You need a big bucket for that one.
4: That's on Halloween.
3: That's going to be wild. I may be a big bucket for that.
4: I'm more of a, you know, my calendar is such chaos that I got to like fly by the seat of my pants. So it's more like, when can I go to a game? And when you can, you pull the trigger.
3: Thursday works. Let's go.
4: If it's Thursday, it's Thursday. And if it's not until late September, then it's late September. And whatever the price is the price.
0: Yeah.
4: That's more where so it doesn't really matter how big the bucket is for me. It's just, when can you go? And you just got to, sometimes you just got to make it happen. And it's not the right time, or it is the right time. It is what it is.
3: If it's me, I do one of each. I do one now. It's cheaper. Take the kids.
0: 100%.
4: That's right.
3: Then I do one in October and spend some money and just take the wife.
4: That's right.
0: That's actually a brilliant idea, because there are value packages out there.
4: Brought to you by the Vincent Financial Group and Retire ATL.
0: Wait a minute.
3: By the way,

0: If you have tickets to the Georgia Florida game at Halloween, please call 770-741-0120.
1: Oh, he just wants to know if you have tickets. I don't want to go with you. But there is something about experiences. And I've heard people say, like, when you always talk about legacies and, you know, building trust in estates, I've heard some people say, like, are you going to leave your kids, grandkids? Are you going to leave them money? Great. They'd appreciate that. Or do you want to leave them with memories
2: That's
1: and
2: right.
1: experiences?
2: How we do you say it all that? The time? In fact, one of the things that we have to discuss almost every time someone goes through our process is we get to kind of travel, because that's the big one for retirement. It's not so much sports, it's more travel, but it'll apply here. We say, hey, when you're going on that trip, you know, are you going to fly first class? And most of the time people will say, no.
0: First class.
2: No. I could not. It's so expensive. Have you seen those prices?
1: Oh, yeah.
2: Oh, that's funny, Matt. No, we're not flying first class. And then we'll say, that's funny, because if you don't fly first class, you know who is going to fly first class. And they're like, no, who? I'm like, your kids.
0: With your money.
2: When they inherit all that money that you never spent.
0: Yes.
2: And they're like, oh, well, maybe we are going to fly first class then. And, you know, it applies here too. Either you're going to spend money on these experiences and you're going to get to enjoy it with your family.
1: Yeah.
2: Or your family's going to get to go on those experiences and enjoy it without you while you're gone.
1: Mm-hmm.
2: Which one would you rather have? You know, you'd rather be there to experience it with them, I think.
0: Yep.
1: Can I give you a couple little tips how to save some money if you come to a Braves game?
0: Heck yeah.
1: I wouldn't be doing
2: I'm still wrapping my head around you work for the Braves.
1: Yeah. I know.
2: When did that happen?
1: You know what the number one question I get? It's not free tickets. You would think it is.
2: Parking.
1: Nope. Can I race the freeze?
0: Yeah,
2: oh, sure. That's right.
1: It used to be for years.
2: We got to get Aaron to race the freeze. Y'all don't know. Aaron's got some wheels on him.
1: Man. He would pull a hammy about 20 yards.
0: I would fake a hammy pull.
1: Did you see
0: trip the freeze in my fake hammy pull and then beat him.
1: We had a guy try to do that a couple of years ago. He tried to kind of shoulder block the freeze.
0: Freeze took him out.
1: Oh, yeah. I think that just made him more angry.
0: I wouldn't fight the freeze. I would race the freeze.
1: See the guy blow a kiss to the freeze?
0: No, I didn't see. How did I miss that?
1: Yeah, it was a couple of weeks ago. So the guy, you know, Mark gets that go. And the guy, right as he started out of the gate, he turned and looked at the freeze and blew him a kiss.
0: No.
1: And then,
0: he got waxed.
1: You don't make the freeze.

0: food into a game.
1: I think I heard that.
0: You can bring a gallon Ziploc bag of food into a clear bag. 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
0: game. I saw somebody bring, I kid you not, I would not recommend this, but you can bring a bag of spaghetti.
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0: I've seen videos of it before. People just eating mom's spaghetti
2: out of a Ziploc bag.
0: Out of a Ziploc bag.
2: Wow.
0: And you talk about experiences at a game.
3: That's an experience.
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0: There you go. 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

0: after 53 years, the Knicks are finally NBA champions once again.
1: Westwood One presents Nick Ashew.
2: All right, it may not count as real football, but like it kind of counts as real football, right? We got the preseason started now, kicked into gear here, a few games last night, a little before. We'll take it. We'll take some, you know, some sniffs of football. It'll be good, right? Just a little, Here we go. That's how we start our Saturday mornings. God, that was weird. Nick Ashew, Westwood One Sports. We're streaming live on my YouTube channel as well. It's at Nick Ashew. It's very, very simple. So we got ourselves some quarterback battles around the NFL. And, you know, I try not to read too much into, and I get it, right? It's hard for us in the moment, but I try to not read too much into, like, the small sample sizes that you're going to get in preseason games. It's tough, right? Because we live in this world where we have so much information, and yet at the same time we have so little truth a lot of times, right? We got a lot of information about what's going on with a lot of these quarterback battles around the NFL. And if your team is in one of those, it's stressful and it's not fun, right? Because you're most likely in a spot where you don't know who your starting quarterback's going to be, or you have some ideas of who they're going to be. As a Commanders fan, I know because I've been there year after year after year. I was talking about it on my DC show yesterday, just going down the list of all of the starting quarterbacks that they've had in DC, and it's a lot. It's a lot over the years. And you convince yourself that whoever it is has an opportunity to either rebuild their career and turn themselves into the next Kurt Warner, or you're convinced that everything is going to fail, it's a complete disaster, and you're going to win two games. And sometimes you might be right, depending on who the team is. But, you know, last night we had, you know, a few games. The big quarterback battle is what's going on in Atlanta. The Commanders played. That's more of a backup quarterback situation. Marcus Mariota having a knee injury. So that's going to be a whole other level there. But what I do know is when you watch preseason games, it's like NBA Summer League. And you're going to get a very small sample size of a very controlled environment. Like, yeah, you got dudes that are trying to make teams and they're going hard, right? Like, they are going as hard as they possibly can. It might be their one opportunity, their only opportunity to make an NFL roster. Really all depends on what time of the game you're playing, what units you're up against, like all this stuff, right? But there are certain teams around the NFL, like the Atlanta Falcons, that are just trying to figure this thing out, that may have completely screwed things up with what they did in the draft, but still have an opportunity to get it right at the most important position. And we've seen it in Minnesota. We've watched it with the Raiders for a slightly different situation. But teams that have already this week kind of shown us a little bit of where their head is at.

The Vikings have made it clear Kyler Murray's their starting quarterback. I think that's a great situation for him. I think Kyler Murray is going to be in a spot where he can really rebuild his career in that Kevin O'Connell offense. And you got Atlanta, where up until last night, it felt like Tua was going to win that job. Michael Penix Jr. coming off of another injury really has kind of been up and down so far for his career. But you've got weapons. Now you got a new head coach in Kevin Stefanski who turned chicken S into chicken salad in Cleveland, right? Like, with the Cleveland Browns, you're a damn good coach. But this is where we have to start tempering expectations and taking a deep breath sometimes. Because Tua went 3 of 5 for 22 yards, he fumbled a snap, and the Falcons managed one first down on the two drives that Tua Tagovailoa had for the Atlanta Falcons. Now look, this is somebody that is trying to rebuild his career in a lot of ways. Part of the issue for Tua is that he's dealt with concussions over his career. There have been other injuries too, but come on, we all know this, right? The concussions are the big thing. That's the scary thing. That's stuff. We've watched him have them live in games. It's scary to see. But he's continuing to play, and we know that there is a level of talent that is there for Tua. The guy can play. He just can't do it consistently. Now, he did it in an offense with Mike McDaniel that, when it first started in Miami, it was good, right? Like, it was an offense that people watched and went, wow, look what they're doing in Miami. They put up, 70 on the Broncos? Remember that? We went, oh, this is going to work. But a lot of times you start to see this stuff even out, fizzle out, whatever the case is. And everything's kind of, everybody's dissipated with what happened in Miami. They completely gutted that team. But we watched them last night against the Commanders and, they put up, they had a touchdown. So great. But when I watch the Falcons, I see a team that's underachieved for years. When I see a lot of teams around the NFL, it's exactly that. But we have quarterbacks that have opportunities around this league to get second chances, to get better opportunities, to move forward. And sometimes that's really what it takes, right? It takes a new situation. It takes this fresh start. It takes new eyes, new coaching staff, whatever, right? Like, you can't control if you're a quarterback. Really, if you're any player, but let's look at quarterback specifically, because that's the position that moves the needle. That's the position that controls the NFL. It's the most important position in sports. But if you're a good quarterback, you're likely going to get drafted by a bad team. Like, that's usually how it works, right? Like, top 10 quarterbacks, unless somebody trades up for you, whatever, like, you're going to get drafted in the top 10, first round, whatever. Like, that first half of the first round especially, you might have some bad teams. So you can't control where you're going. You can't control the team you're playing for. You can't control the city. You can't control the offense you're in. You can't control the culture that you're going to be a part of. And you just have to hope that you can make it work. And sometimes it does. A lot of times it doesn't. Like, we watch this all the time, right? Thinking a team, because you drafted a quarterback in the first round, that's going to be your guy. Ty Simpson and the Rams, good luck with that, because you reached. But it's not like he's going to be stepping in right away in L.A. and have to be their starting quarterback. We see quarterbacks all the time get thrown into the mix far too early. Way too early. Right? Like, it's just like, well, we drafted him in the first round and we got that rookie contract, right? It's not a lot of money. Let's try to put some talent around him. Let's throw him to the Wolves and get him out there so we get that NFL experience. And it doesn't work. You sometimes have to go to a new place, get a fresh start. It may not even take a fresh start sometimes. You may just sometimes be a quarterback that's going to be a backup. I'm not going to overreact to what we saw from Tua last night. A very small preseason game with 5 passes and 22 yards and fumbling a snap. But he is part of a new team. It is preseason. You got some starters out there. You got a lot of guys that aren't. And it doesn't look good. So it's very clear that the Atlanta Falcons have themselves an absolute quarterback battle. Like a real deal. And it might end up just being Michael Penix Jr. So I'm going to be honest with you, I might be wrong there. I thought Tua was going to win that job, but I was right about Kyler Murray getting that job in Minnesota, and now they've got to deal with the fallout of that after everything that's gone down. Because if you look at, here's the thing. This 2024 class that we have with quarterbacks, it's always going to be compared to each other. These guys are always going to be looked at as the group of quarterbacks that were part of a historic class. Whether they all have success or not is clearly still up in the air. We've gotten 2 seasons since they were drafted, but it's not even like we've had 2 full seasons of every one of those quarterbacks, right? Caleb Williams, Jaden Daniels, Drake May, Michael Penix Jr. surprised everybody when he was drafted as early. He didn't surprise anybody, but the Falcons surprised

Everybody, when he was drafted, when he was a dumb pick. It's still a dumb pick. I still maintain that it was a dumb pick because they could have done so many other things, but it is what it is. Oh, by the way, everybody got fired after that happened. But you have that. You've got J.J. McCarthy in Minnesota. You've got Bo Nix in Denver. Six quarterbacks taken in the first 12 picks of a draft. We'll probably never see that again. But because the position is so important, teams are always looking for that guy. They always want to find the guy, right? Hey, he's our guy. Like, we'll reach, we'll trade up, we'll draft a guy that's a little bit earlier in the year they should have drafted him, or in the, you know, at the pick they maybe should have drafted him, whatever the case is. Minnesota was convinced that J.J. McCarthy was going to be a franchise quarterback for them. And they lucked out with Sam Darnold, who really was brought in. Sam Darnold was brought in to maybe be a bridge starter, maybe win the starting job, but maybe give J.J. McCarthy a chance his rookie year. Now, Kevin O'Connell, the head coach of the Vikings, has literally said, even before they drafted J.J. McCarthy, that when he got there, they were looking for a long-term young quarterback. They had Kirk Cousins first, but it wasn't necessarily looked at as something that was going to be forever. So they had Sam Darnold, they draft J.J. McCarthy, and it's like, he has said, we were looking for somebody, we may not start him right away, and they didn't. But J.J. McCarthy also didn't start his rookie year because of the fact that he was hurt. Sam Darnold comes on, and it's like, oh, wow, maybe he can actually play. And all the games are fun and great. Oh, look at Sam Darnold, and maybe this guy's going to be the starter in the last two games that he played for over the Vikings. Remember, it was like, oh, God, never mind. This is trouble. So they let him go. They let him go out in free agency. He wins a Super Bowl with the Seahawks. J.J. McCarthy barely plays last year. He's hurt. When he's actually out there as a starter, dude doesn't look good. So they go out and get Kyler Murray. If a team gives you, like, if you have two seasons for a starting quarterback, and we'll put it in quotes, a starting quarterback, and you're still not convinced that he's your starter, you're in trouble. The Minnesota Vikings signed Kyler Murray because they hope that he can be what J.J. McCarthy has not been. Because they already let one guy go in Sam Darnold that should have stayed there. J.J. McCarthy was overdrafted. He came from a system at Michigan, by the way, that also ran the hell out of the football and won a national championship because they could run the football first. And he had a lot of talent around him, and he has not been ready to play in the NFL. Now, yeah, you could make the argument that J.J. McCarthy missed out on a year, his rookie year of development, because even though he was the backup, he then's hurt and he's not playing, he's not practicing, he's going through rehab, doing all those things. So last year you could call his rookie year. Well, it didn't look good last year. And in the time that he was actually out on the field and not hurt, he looked like somebody that wasn't ready. So clearly he's not ready because Kyler Murray, at the beginning of camp, is already named the Vikings starter. But now you got to play this game if you're the Vikings of what's the future for him and what's the future even for Kyler Murray, because Kyler Murray's got his own injury history. Kyler Murray is also somebody that has his ups and downs, right? You question his work ethic or his dedication to this, and it was always like, well, is he going to play baseball or not? And I know that hasn't come up now, but we've watched a roller coaster out of J.J. McCarthy or out of Kyler Murray his entire career. Now, he looks, and this is the right situation for him to be in. This is the right system for him to be in. Kevin O'Connell has proven that he can get the best out of quarterbacks. What that high end looks like, if it's a year, if it's 2 years, if it's 3 years, if it ends up being a long-term thing, like, hey, listen, it's absolutely still going to be up in the air. But Pro Football Talk is saying that J.J. McCarthy wants out. Now, he said he's obviously disappointed, wants to stay in Minnesota, saying all the right things. That's what you have to do, right? You got people around you that are likely going to say, here's the deal. Don't make this a thing. Act professional, J.J. Say you're disappointed. Say you want to be the starter, and we'll go from there. J.J. McCarthy has no future in Minnesota. At this point, heading into his third season in the NFL, doesn't matter how many games he's played, it has been made very clear that J.J. McCarthy does not have a future in Minnesota. And the Vikings are probably going to luck out and have at least a good year out of Kyler Murray. You're going to have some high-end moments. You're going to have some offense that's tailored around what he is. But we far too often force quarterbacks out way earlier than they should be on the field, period. There's a reason why Anthony Richardson is the third-string quarterback in Indy, and no teams want him because they've been trying to trade him all offseason. Nobody wants him because he can't play. He wasn't ready. Now, does that mean that his entire career could have been if he had been put in a better position, maybe not started his rookie year and not gotten hurt and spent some time on the bench and take...
yeah, there's a chance that Anthony Richardson, it could have been a better situation for him. And yeah, maybe down the road he goes somewhere else. He's a backup and

0: ends up having a Geno Smith type rebirth, right? Like we did in Seattle. So maybe that's an opportunity for him. But in reality, not every quarterback that is drafted in the first round is one, ready to start right away, and two, maybe even ready to start at all. Like you may need, we need to make it acceptable for first round picks at quarterback to maybe not play for a while. They're not always ready. Like we, especially if you're a raw talent. Like somebody like an Anthony Richardson barely played in high school, barely played in college. And what, you expected him to be ready his rookie year in the NFL? Like, say it out loud. Just say the situation out loud and see if it sounds logical. See if it sounds like it actually makes any damn sense. That's what we're talking about here with some of these quarterbacks. Now, you've got a battle with Kirk Cousins and Fernando Mendoza, and this is the right approach if, like, Kirk Cousins is going to be the starter for now. But, like, Fernando Mendoza looked good. He was, what, 10 of 16, almost 100 yards passing, threw a touchdown. But Kirk was good, too. He completed 83% of his passes. So, like, that's a real battle that actually makes sense, where Kirk Cousins was brought in to be a mentor at this point in his career. And let's be honest, Kirk Cousins has hustled everybody. I mean, the amount of money that this dude has made without having any playoff success whatsoever. I mean, I applaud him. I always have. A lot of people hate him in D.C. or just annoyed with him or whatever. I've always just been like, you know what, man, this guy is, he was a fourth-round pick and he's turning it into a damn good career. But you have to give an opportunity to both quarterbacks when you're in these types of situations. And weirdly enough, you got the Raiders actually doing it right. Now, do I think that there's maybe a little bit of Tom Brady influence on this? Yeah, I do, actually. I do, because he is a part owner of the team, and he's involved, and he said he's kind of bored. He doesn't really have a lot to do, so he wants to get involved. Fernando Mendoza is likely not going to start at the beginning of the season for the Raiders. Now, the Raiders went out and spent some money. They've added some pieces, but that doesn't mean that you need to throw him to the Wolves right away. You can start him week 6, week 7, week 8, if he starts to look like he's ready. But this idea that we just have to get these rookie quarterbacks out there right away on the field, because what? They've got a rookie-scale quarterback that's going to allow you to maybe put some talent around them. Okay, maybe. Maybe that's the situation. But here's the thing. If they're not good and they don't earn a second contract, that big contract that you've got to pay a quarterback, or they don't even earn that fifth-year option as a first-round pick, does it matter that you put them out there too soon and they got beat up and they weren't ready and they're mentally broken? Because that happens. Never overlook the mental side of sports, because these guys are human. I don't know if you know this, but they actually are. And when you're a young quarterback that's maybe used to having success at lower levels, you get to the NFL, you're a big dream, and you're playing for a bad team that doesn't have a lot of talent around you, and then the team says, go out there and win us football games and play like you did in college. And then you get smacked in the face with your first couple of welcome to the NFL moments. You think that doesn't affect guys at least a little bit? Because it does. That's a real thing to keep an eye on. Now, it's a real battle with the Raiders in terms of Mendoza and Kirk Cousins. That makes sense. Kyler Murray winning that right away tells you right away that's going to be what the offense looks like. It's going to be Kyler Murray. J.J. McCarthy's not ready and is probably done in Minnesota. Tua may have lost an opportunity with a preseason game last night. But again, small sample size. Keep in mind that you still have to know what's going on in, you know, scrimmages and other things going on in camp when it's starters out there and everybody's put together. We know very little. But when you see one player stand out above the rest, even with the small sample sizes, that tells you, it's screaming at you, that's the winner. That's the starting quarterback. It's like NBA Summer League. If a top pick dominates in Summer League, even if there's things they have to work on, that's one of those, okay, all right, we'll be all right. But if you see a first-round pick struggle in Summer League, that's when you get a little concerned. It doesn't mean there's not going to be ups and downs. But when you at least see that there is a high end that's there and it's not a complete, uh-oh, we're in trouble, that's when you know you're in a good spot. And there's room for improvement always with rookies. But you still got to at least see that there's a floor, there's a base, there's a foundation of like, yeah, this dude can play. And we're seeing that with some of these quarterbacks and others. It might be a long, long road ahead. 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Nick Ashew, Westwood One Sports.
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1: You know, there's a lot of times where we tend to place too many expectations on situations that may not actually need them. It's not just starting quarterbacks, right? I mean, obviously, quarterbacks get thrown out there far too early at times. We've seen it. And then they either need to go somewhere else, they need to learn, they need to take their time, they need to get away from the Jets, which is usually the case. And that tends to be where everybody's career goes to die. But, you know, it's the same thing with, like, this Aaron Donald situation. Look, Aaron Donald, it's inevitable Aaron Donald's coming back for the Rams. And it's going to be a defense that's going to be nasty. But let's not think that this is going to be double-digit sack Aaron Donald. Aaron Donald hasn't played since 2023, and he's 35 years old. And, you know, it's not official, but I think we all know it. I mean, Sean McVay's been hinting at it. He's been praising him, and he's been... Listen, if somebody is going to work out for a team at their facility with team equipment, and it has to be reported and made official, it is very clear that all that is at that point is just letting everybody know what's happening. It's the inevitable. It's going to happen. We just haven't gotten to the point yet. But, like, temper your expectations a little bit with this. Now, are the Rams loaded with talent? Did the Rams get better this offseason? Are the Rams F them picking again? F them picking? I think that works. It might be the way we phrase it. I see you, Stu Kovacs. You're making a face. Does that work? Jump on the stream here, buddy, as well. We're on YouTube as well here on my YouTube channel. Does that work?
2: I think that works for sure.
1: Okay, we'll make some phrases up here as we go. Let me ask you this, though. Like, when you have expectations, because my real expectations are it's Rams and everybody else, Stu. Like, really, in the NFC, it's the Rams and everybody else. And, again, there are questions around the 49ers or the Eagles or everybody else. I just think the Rams are in their own class right now. But I also look at Aaron Donald and see somebody that's 35 that hasn't played since 2023. In the last five seasons, Cameron Hayward and Calais Campbell are the only guys that are 35 or over that have played, you know, at least 40 snaps a game. Like, we're not going to get the Aaron Donald that we had back in the day. I see much more, Stu, of like Aaron Donald being a guy that gets out there, makes one or two disruptive plays a game, but isn't a part of like the defense on this dominant basis that we like used to see back in the day. Sometimes we just assume that a guy is going to come out of retirement and it's going to be fine. He hasn't played in 3 years, Stu.
2: It's a great point. Yeah, I don't think I'm expecting Aaron Donald of 3 or 4 years ago. I think that's more of Myles Garrett's role now, and then Donald could come in and kind of contribute to that. It's a different sport. It's also 20 years ago. It kind of reminds me of Roger Clemens coming back out of retirement.
1: That's the first thing I think of, dude, all the time.
2: Susan Waldman screaming as he's revealed that he's come, because he didn't want to do a whole spring training and a whole season.
1: Roger Clemens is coming back, Stu!
3: Oh my God.
1: Roger Clemens!
2: That's what it reminds me of, though, right? Like, okay, he obviously still has something left in the tank, but is he a three-down defensive lineman anymore? No. And Clemens wasn't a guy who was going to pitch 6 or 7 months for the whole year. So I do think it's something like that. I think they were the favorite before anything happens with Aaron Donald, but if and when they do get him back, it does seem like it is when. I think it's just kind of like the cherry on top.
1: You know, whenever anybody talks about somebody coming out of retirement, or somebody that's, you know, delaying the decision, that's all I can think of is Roger Clemens, and then guys just looking at training camp going, do I really want to be out there at the very beginning? Do I want to be out there in the middle of the heat? Like, you can't tell me that there's some of this isn't also Aaron Donald looking around at training camp going, I've done that a bunch, man. I've been working out. I'm in better shape than half these guys. I think I'll just wait until we get close to the regular season.
2: Yeah, I think Michael Strahan might have had a year towards the end too, where he did that, where he was just like, "Look, I don't want to go through this training camp. You know, I'll have like a little holdout, a little fake holdout, and then I'll be back once we're like in the last week of August." I just feel like that's kind of what some of these guys do. And when you've done what you've done in terms of Aaron Donald, I kind of don't blame him. He can kind of just, you know, get in there, have a few practices, and then, you know, be kind of like that rotational defensive line player.
1: Yeah, and Stu's right. Like, he doesn't have to be the dude that goes out there and just dominates

It's Myles Garrett's time now. I mean, Trent McDuffie, again, totally different position, but you've added something to a defense here that is going to be really good. But here's the thing. The Rams were already a good defense last year. I could get into the nerdy stats. I'll give you a couple nerdy stats. Just a couple. Fourth in DVOA, fifth in defensive success rate, sixth in defensive EPA per drive. There you go. I gave you a couple. It's really good. You can look up how important those are. But I'll just tell you this. This Rams team was already very good. They already were an NFC championship game last year. And as you now get into the preseason and training camp and all this, for them, it's really just about guys being healthy. Now, don't get me wrong, right? If we're talking about quarterbacks, what does it always come back to? It always comes back to the quarterback situation for a team. If you have Super Bowl aspirations, you got to be able to have great quarterback play. And for Matt Stafford and the Rams, like, that's really still the most important thing, because they will go as far as Matt Stafford can take them. It's just, like, I hate it sometimes with the NFL. Look, I love football. I love the NFL. I love all this. But, like, it does simplify the situation for teams quite a bit. Now, I know you could say, well, Nick, look at the playoffs last year. Yeah, you're right. You had defenses carry teams throughout the playoffs. That just shows that you still have to have great defense to win a championship, right? Like, defense wins championships. But look at every one of the teams that we would really talk about in the playoffs that had defenses essentially win them games or keep them in games or whatever the case is. I mean, the two teams in the Super Bowl, in the Patriots and the Seahawks, had great quarterback play in the regular season. Now, Sam Darnold had his ups and downs at times, especially against the Rams, but then in the postseason in the NFC Championship game, he had one of his best games in Seattle against the Rams that got them to the Super Bowl. Yeah, the defense helped carry that. But Drake May, second in MVP voting during the regular season. Denver had a great defense, but Bo Nix was good. And they would have probably won that AFC Championship game had Bo Nix actually been able to play, because Drake May forgot how to quarterback throughout most of the playoffs. But they still were in these positions because you had that quarterback under center and because defenses at least had to respect what the potential is of that quarterback. Like, that's the thing. It's not even always about how they're playing. It's also at any moment they could light things up. It's the same thing with a receiver that is a deep threat. Like, I always remember DeSean Jackson. I mean, obviously in Philadelphia, but, you know, same thing when he was in Washington with the Redskins. He might get you two catches for 85 yards in a game, and you never knew what was going to happen. He'd get you a touchdown, 85 yards, two catches, because defenses throughout the entire game were always having to pay attention as to what DeSean Jackson can do. At any moment, he'll burst down the field, and you're screwed. I mean, it's really, that's what it comes down to. At any moment, he's a threat. So sometimes, too, just having that threat of a game breaker or the threat of somebody that can make a big play, the threat of a quarterback that might be struggling throwing the football, but you know what their ceiling is. You know what their high end is. It's a lot different than if you're the Browns and, you know, Deshaun Watson can't play and Shedeur Sanders is really raw and may not ever be a starting quarterback in the NFL. Right? Like, there's no threat there. But Matt Stafford, even if he's struggling at times or a little banged up, you know that if he's out there at any moment, he can make a big play. He knows what he's doing. He's, you know, and they've lost a little bit on the offensive line, and you've got some guys with off-the-field issues like Puka and suspensions that might be happening and with the Rams, but there's still a class above the rest, and as long as Matt Stafford is healthy, that's the best team in the NFC. And now they better be, considering what they did this offseason. You go and trade a bunch of picks for Myles Garrett. You make an aggressive move to get Trent McDuffie and add to a defense that's already there. I mean, look, there's more than one way to rebuild a team or continue to build a team, whatever the case is, right? Like, you can build through the draft. You can build through trades and free agency. It doesn't really matter. And, yeah, there's, like, combinations of the two that you can do. There's more than one way, but you got to get it right. You can be a team that fully rebuilds through the draft. In the NFL, the NBA is a similar way, right? Rebuild a team, start from scratch. You're the Oklahoma City Thunder. You're the Spurs. You're what the Wizards are trying to do now in terms of top draft picks and talent. But you've then got to be able to develop that talent. NFL, NBA, it's that way. Baseball's a little different just because of the system that they've got. Hockey's kind of in its own world. But for those two sports, that's really, like, if you're going to build through young talent, rebuilding through the draft, developing guys, great. It can work. And it can really build up longevity for that organization, but you got to get it right, and then you got to eventually pay these guys too. But you could also go the other way and go F them picks like the Rams and trade for guys and spend a bunch of money in free agency, whatever the case is, and you're getting guys then that have an understanding of what it's like to play in the NFL, and you as an organization have an understanding of, like, hey, this guy can actually play at this level, because you can draft guys all day, but if they don't pan out in the NFL, it's a problem. It's a big problem.

0: you've wasted picks. And then if it's a quarterback, oh, God, well, then it definitely sets you back. Like, what are the Vikings going to do? J.J. McCarthy's not it. Like, he's not going to be your starter. He's not going to be a starting quarterback, and they're leaning on Kyler Murray now. It's up in the air in Atlanta with Michael Penix Jr. But you take quarterbacks in the first round, and it's got to work, but it's any player. Like, if you're a team that is in desperate need of help defensively and you draft an edge rusher, you know, as a top five pick, better work. Because if it doesn't, it sets you back. It happens all the time. There's no guarantees that somebody that's great in college is going to be great in the NFL. But the key really is that you've got to make this thing work. However it is. Whether it's talent in free agency, talent in trades, talent in the draft. And not every one of them is going to hit. It's just, it's a numbers game. But the majority of the moves that you make as an organization have got to pay off. And I understand why organizations do both. Now, granted, it also depends on the situation you're in as a team, because if you're the Rams, like, you can afford this. You can spend all this money. But if you're a small market team, it's a lot harder to be able to justify big contracts. And, you know, the NFL is a little different than the NBA. Teams are a little more, teams that are in smaller markets in the NBA, it's a lot more difficult than necessarily in the NFL. But it does still exist. And it depends on whether ownership actually wants to spend that money. Because that's the thing, too. Man, if you have ownership that says, hey, we're all in, I'll give you the money that you need. Like, we're going to spend, we're going to go win, we want to win. You have that freedom. But again, you still got to get that right. Blank check's cool, but if it doesn't work out, you're the Mets. Right? You can spend money all day. But if the talent doesn't pan out, if guys are just, well, I guess with the Mets at this point, it's just a curse. But if that's the case, I mean, what are you going to do, right? Oh, you got an owner that wants to spend money. Let's go out. Oh, God, we can't get this thing right. So there's lots of different ways to build teams. I do see the Rams as a team that's ahead of everybody else, though, in the NFC. And listen, it doesn't mean that the 49ers, who won 12 games last year, can't do that again. But you need them to be healthy. Christian McCaffrey's a year older. Brock Purdy just does get banged up. But Mac Jones was 5-3 as a starter last year. So it could be Rams and then 49ers. It's just there's... The Rams right now, at this moment, are in their own class in the NFC. And adding Aaron Donald is just extra. It's bonus. He doesn't have to be the dominant Aaron Donald that he used to be. He just has to be somebody that's a threat, that's a force. In any moment, can make a play, right? It's the DeSean Jackson of two catches for 85 yards. At any moment, Aaron Donald could break through that line and beat your quarterback up. Maybe. It's not a guarantee, but it's a maybe. And that threat alone makes that defense that much more scary once it actually happens. Because it's going to happen. But then you've also got to watch out for Myles Garrett on the other side. And, I mean, that's tough. That's tough for any team. I don't care how good your offensive line is. Myles Garrett and half of Aaron Donald is still a lot. With a secondary, too, that can make plays and get stops and make it more difficult for you to actually throw the football downfield. It's a loaded Rams team, but it also guarantees nothing. God, Aaron Donald, if he could come back after 3 years and get you like double-digit sacks, if something like that happens. I mean, some people are just built different. Can we be honest with ourselves? It's like looking at LeBron. It's like looking at what LeBron is doing at 41 years old. It's genetics, okay? Like, I don't care how many hyperbaric chambers you sit in and what type of nutrition you put in and recovery and all that. Like, in the end, you eventually get to a point where you're just like, he's just born different. It's just built different. Would be nice, wouldn't it? 41 years old and just being able to dunk the way LeBron does. Go back and look at the highlights of some of the most athletic NBA players ever that have played into their 40s. They ain't doing what LeBron's doing. That's for sure. Aaron Donald, same way. Big, scary dude. Jaden Daniels is fighting with his former school. It is a bad, bad look. What Joe Burrow had to say about that. Next, Nick Ashew, Westwood One Sports.
1: The Jonas Brothers will be going down under, performing halftime for Rams 49ers in Australia. Will Aaron Donald be on the field, making Kyle Shanahan call SOS? Ooh, this is an SOS. Westwood One Sports.
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0: intensely. And that is a red flag that we're getting right now from Jaden Daniels and his fight with LSU. Nick Ashew, Westwood One Sports, streaming on YouTube as well. Got some angry comments in there, Stu. I don't know if you've seen these, but Sports Sharp 412, Stu Kovacs, who's in for Carlos today, very upset with me and says that the Aaron Donald situation that we talked about, it's not about him. He's from this guy's from Pittsburgh. That's fine. He said Aaron Donald, it's not about genetics. He's outworking everybody. It can be both. Sports Sharp 412. It can be both. You know, you can have freak genetics and also work really hard, and Aaron Donald does both. What, I've seen the videos. He works out. I get that. He works his ass off. Also, too, he's built like a tank. That's genetics, okay? It can be both. Stu, would you like to have Aaron Donald's genetics?
1: I would love to have both his genetics and his work ethic. I'm sure it's both, right? I mean, I don't think you could get to that level without having a good amount of both. I guess maybe some guys are lucky just to have the genetics, and if they don't work hard, they're still really good, but I have to imagine at that level, you have to have both.
0: There, of course, listen, you're not going to have the success that Aaron Donald has, and even if he comes back and it's similar success, if it's not based on work ethic, though, Sports Sharp 412 also did, Stu, suggest that he take the over 8.5 sacks, should that get thrown to you. Would you take the over 8.5 sacks for Aaron Donald?
1: Yeah, that number's so...
0: It's a good number, right? He actually set a really good number.
1: It's a good number. I'd probably take the under, but he's probably get like 7, 8.
0: Yeah, I think I would too.
1: It's a good number. It's a really good number.
0: Yeah, I think he said it well. I would probably take the under if I was forced, but I'd be honest with you, that would probably be a stay away from me. So, but we'll see. Maybe he... Listen, Aaron Donald, there's a chance he shocks all of us, and we get to a point where... He ends up shocking everybody and has a monster season again. So it could be the case. All right, so Jaden Daniels is having... It's not a great week for him, okay? And now, I will tell you this, being in D.C., this is a massively polarizing topic, and people get very upset on both sides. There is a lot of people that look at this, like myself, and say the battle with LSU and saying that they no longer can use his name, image, and likeness, and the battle over number 5 because DJ Pickett and other players now wearing 5, and he was under the impression, and his family and everybody that represents him is under the impression that LSU is not going to issue the number again. Well, they didn't retire it. They haven't retired number 9, and I can tell you this, anybody that's an LSU fan, it's Joe Burrow above Jaden Daniels. It's also really hard to actually retire numbers in college football, because you got like 100 guys on this roster, and then you get to a point where it's like, well, what are we going to do? Do we give triple-digit numbers? I mean, somebody's got to have it here. Also, it was Brian Kelly's coaching staff. It was not Lane Kiffin. So there's a lot of changes that are there. The problem here is that it makes Jaden Daniels look really petty. Now, you could say, oh, well, that's his family that's around him. His mom is very involved in his business, all of his businesses, all of his ventures, all the things that he's doing. And you know what? Look, I don't have a problem with any of that, because we got family involved in the situations that you have in life, whether it's business, whether it's just helping you as a young athlete or a young professional grow and get better, and that's great. But here's the thing. When you have family involved in business decisions, decisions can be made based on emotion and not logic. And if it's business, it needs to be based on logic. You've got to think of all of the different scenarios, good or bad, that are going to happen, be based on that decision that you made, okay? So if you had a business manager and people that were not connected in terms of family to Jaden Daniels, there's a good chance there'd be a different approach to the let's make sure that this is made public, and that because it very much was made public, and there's a quote from the family about them being completely upset and disappointed with LSU and all these things. To allow that to become something that is a public battle between the school that you went to, now the fan base, the alumni base, all of that, and Jaden Daniels, it reflects poorly on him. Whether it was really his decision, or it was everybody else around him making that decision, and he's just going to say, all right, well, that's fine, that's what we got to do. It looks petty. And the one thing I will say about Jaden Daniels is that he has been mature and a great leader, high football IQ, not to mention all the things when he's healthy on the field that you'd want for your starting quarterback. That's what's happened so far in Washington. Even though last year was a year where it was almost non-existent, he's got nothing but a great reputation. But I can tell you this, it's concerning seeing something like this where the people that are around a star quarterback

0: have such a, not just a strong say and influence, but will make decisions that are clearly based in emotion and, quite frankly, being a little butthurt and insulted, and allowing that to accentuate what the decision is, that's a red flag. And that's something that's really concerning. And he's going to alienate now essentially two schools. Because if you remember, when Jaden Daniels transferred from Arizona State to LSU, there's that video of teammates going around basically making fun of him. Oh, he wasn't good anyway. Ah, oh, there he goes, making fun of his empty locker and all that. And now you're going to have a rift with LSU? It's a bad look. Seeing somebody burn bridges like that, and whatever the situation is, perception is reality. Fair or not, that's the world we live in. And you've got to think about what the perception's going to be if the decisions you're going to make in anything. And if he doesn't care, doesn't matter, okay. He goes on, balls out this year for the Commanders. It's not going to matter that much. The problem is this is very public, and it's with a very big school that's had a lot of success where college football is absolutely king. Now, Joe Burrow was asked about this same situation because the comparisons between Joe Burrow and Jaden Daniels are obviously there, and who loves who more, and the fan base loves Joe Burrow more than Jaden Daniels or whatever the case is. This was Joe Burrow after the Bengals preseason game when he was asked about the Jaden Daniels situation.
1: I just heard about it a couple hours ago. I don't necessarily have too many thoughts at this time. I don't know enough about the situation to have any thoughts, I would say.
2: Has there ever been a conversation with your member about that issue? Like, have you ever thought about that? Like, since you left, like, they haven't used it? Like,
1: yeah, they told me that they wouldn't use it again. But, you know, you never know. You never know what happens.
0: So, I mean, they told him they wouldn't use it again, the number nine. Apparently, that's what Jaden Daniels was also told. There's a better way to approach this. And I know we're getting a lot in. Listen, I'm in DC media, so I get it. And this is what we get. Oh, you don't know the full situation, Nick. Yeah, maybe not. But what I do know is that he had an opportunity to give you more of the full situation. And instead, he didn't say anything. Right? Like, it was basically an Instagram post of just like, we want to handle this and I'm focused on the season. Okay. That was your chance. That was your chance to give a little bit more. Because now you've got a fan base mad at you. You've got a...

0: 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Oh, man, they got the same old zero flavors.
1: Hey!
0: Who, me?
1: Wrong cooler, my man. You need to slide down to the Faygo cooler. Because I don't think you know just how many zero sugar flavors Faygo has.
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1: We got cotton candy cola, orange grape twist, moon mist, ginger ale, cream soda.
0: Okay.
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0: Whoa.
1: What was right? 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

0: 9, and I want to surpass them. I want shutouts. I want blowouts. Man.
1: Dude. Ben Johnson.
0: Thank you. Thank you, yes. Ben Johnson.
1: Ben Johnson. Like, Ben Johnson is all balls. Like, he just, I mean, he has, like, this ability to coach his team, and he reminds me of Sean Payton. Unapologetic. This is what I want. I don't care what you think. Nobody else cares what you think. Like, the bottom line is we need to believe that within our facility. The other thing that I think that Ben Johnson is doing with that statement right there, Mike, it's not just putting pressure on his team, which I think is good, but he's putting pressure on his young quarterback. He's telling Caleb Williams, dude, if we're going to do this, I need not the big plays from you. Like, we're going to get those. Those things are going to happen naturally. But I need the on-schedule stuff. I need the stuff that you have failed at so far in your young NFL career. And this is not me being critical. This is me just being honest. You have got to have a higher completion percentage. And when I hear people say, well, he threw the ball away a bunch. Don't give me that crap. He threw the ball away a bunch. It's not throwing the ball away. When you miss the first two reads, you scramble around and then you chuck it out of bounds. That's not a throwaway. That's a missed read. That's a missed opportunity. That's a missed throw. And you cannot have that stuff anymore. So I love Ben Johnson not only putting out there publicly and saying, hey man, the pressure right here, all on us. It's on us, and I'll put it out there for us. I love that. I also love him indirectly pointing to his quarterback saying, dude, I need better out of you. And he said it. And a lot of Chicago Bear fans don't want to hear it, and you bypassed it like whistling past the graveyard. Oh, I didn't, nothing to see here. No, Caleb Williams is the greatest thing ever. He's he's a generational talent. We heard all this, you know. He said right after the season, I remember it. I don't know exactly where it was, but he said, in our offense, our quarterback should be completing 70% of his passes. And you have Caleb Williams completing 58%. Not good enough. It's not good enough. So I love putting it all on him, Mike.
0: Yeah, but Stink, there's a difference between setting the bar a little bit higher and then setting the bar at really something that's almost unrealistic. Okay, so you're telling me an offense that scored 26 points per game last year is going to be 12 points right per game better this year and make a jump all the way up to 38? It's one thing when Peyton Manning, who is still at the peak of his powers, was doing it for that 2013 Denver Broncos offense. You're talking about a third-year quarterback. So I'm all for, you know, let's push my young quarterback, but you got to do it realistically. This to me seems unrealistic, okay, put this out there.
1: So what did Chicago have, 27 points a game?
0: 26.
1: 26 points a game? So
0: you're going to jump to 38.
1: So okay, let's say you missed the 38, but let's say you jumped to 30, 31. Is that good? Would that be better for you?
0: That would be very right. Good.
1: And part of having a prolific offense, remember, the Broncos in 2013, like that was the beginning of the no-fly zone, and they had, defensively, they had the Derek Wolfe and the Von Millers of the world, yeah, and all the dudes that can rush the passer, and the guys at linebacker like Danny Trevathan that could run. And so they had the benefit of having a great defense that could capitalize and create turnovers, and then they give the ball right back to Peyton Manning, who had Demaryius Thomas, and he had Wes Welker, and he had Eric Decker, and he had Julius Thomas at the tight end position. And like they had legitimate weapons. And so you look at all that stuff and you're like, yeah, I don't know that Chicago has that same
0: level. Yeah, what kind of weaponry? You're putting a lot of pressure on Caleb Williams. Let's put him aside for a second.
1: Yeah.
0: Do they have the weaponry around Caleb Williams to be able to have those lofty goals?
1: I believe they do. I look at their two tight end formations with Cole Kmet and Colston Loveland. And we saw what the Rams were able to create using multiple tight ends, especially their three tight end, formations and the things they did out of that three tight end formation. And it creates an obstacle for the defense because they still have Swift. They can still run the football. Ben Johnson, there's nobody in the NFL that runs the ball better on second and long and third and long situations. One of the reasons, because he knows he's going for it on fourth down.

0: down, right? But they have a great long yardage run program. And they and they will put that together. Then, you know, you got Adunze, you got the Luther Burden kid. You went out and got Khalif Raymond, who's also a returner, but the guy that was in Detroit. So do I think they have the weaponry to do it? Absolutely. But you know what you got to have? At the quarterback position, you've got to have consistency. And you've got to have a guy that can read a defense and get it to the open guy and be a point guard, distribute, boom, boom, boom. If you go back to that 2013 season with Peyton Manning, how many bubble screens went for 90? You know, it's just da-da-da-da, 80. And the whole thing was out of his hand and into the hand of his playmakers, and his playmakers were doing the extra work. And that's what you've got to be able to create. And again, man, I am a huge Ben Johnson fan. I love his confidence borderlining on arrogance.
1: Yeah.
0: Like, I love the way he operates, and I love the no-nonsense approach that I know he has behind closed doors with his team. Like, I know he challenges those guys. So I'm a big fan of his, and it'll be very interesting to see the progression, the growth. It's the third year of the system, right? Or not, it's the second year of this system with Caleb Williams, but the third year he's been in the league. And we always talk about quarterbacks in that third year bump. Is this like, it's almost a defining, like there's a defining kind of almost characteristic in that third year where you either go this way, right? Or you go like this. And so this is a huge, huge year.
1: Well, let's stay in the NFC North and let's talk about a quarterback who went and is trying to resuscitate his career in Minnesota. Kyler Murray wins the starting job, beats out J.J. McCarthy. We'll get to J.J. in a second. But what about Kyler Murray? What would be your message to Viking fans about how hopeful they should be with him taking over there?
0: Yeah, but I will tell you right now, Kyler Murray, although, you know, short in stature, Kyler Murray can play. I mean, Kyler Murray's got talent. And this is one of those things Kevin O'Connell had to do. Because they went out there on the practice field, and we talked about this. Like, this was the least legitimate quarterback battle in the history of quarterback battles. There was no chance that J.J. McCarthy was going to win this battle. And so Kyler Murray's got unbelievable skill set. And when it's that apparent through OTAs and mini camps and then the first, 2 weeks of training camp, when it's that apparent that you come out and say the competition is over, I mean, the competition was over before it began because the players can see the guys that can play. The issue that you get into, and this will be Kevin O'Connell's, like, this will be what he has to overcome, what he's got to be able to convey to a guy like Kyler Murray. Can you, Kyler, grow as a quarterback, and can you operate on schedule? It's the same thing I've just talked about with Caleb Williams. Can you operate the offense on schedule? Can you, I would say, one of the most important things to do as a quarterback in this league is to fall in love with the boring. Can you fall in love with the boring? Can you execute the offense? Because these are the issues that you have had throughout your career. You are so uber gifted and so uber talented when it comes to your ability to move around and create plays that's the way you want to play. You want to play like you're a high school football player. And you're in the NFL, man. And until you really, truly fall in love with that stuff, with the process and the progressions and getting the ball out of your hand and let somebody else shine, you're never going to reach your potential. You know what you'll always be? You'll always be close. You will always be a tease. You will always be that guy. You're like, man, he just is like, did you see that throw? Did you see him scramble around? Did you see da-da-da? And then you'll look at the record and you're like, how have we only won 5 games? How have we only won 6 games? Because you are

0: more enthralled by the sizzle than you are from the meal that is the steak. And until that mentality flips, I just don't see you being, I just don't see you elevating a team like Minnesota to what Sam Darnold did at 14-3. I just don't see that happening unless Kevin O'Connell can do his best job of coaching. And he's done some unbelievable jobs when it comes to coaching, but his best job.
1: J.J. McCarthy never really got that opportunity in Minnesota.
0: No. Well, interesting. If you kind of just look at the arc of his career. One, he hadn't played a lot in college, right? But he played in a pro-style offense, which I thought gave him almost a leg up when it came to his quarterbacking ability, right? Because he has played in this kind of pro style under Jim Harbaugh at Michigan. My first red flag or my antenna went up when he had cartilage repair, when the report was, hey, he's going to be out 3 to 4 weeks. We're going to scope it and he'll be good to go in his rookie year. And then all of a sudden, I'm having cartilage repair. I'm going to miss the season. So I get it. You got to do what's right for your body and you got to make your decisions for your long term. But that was, for me, just being in the league for a long time, like, that was a red flag. Like, how committed are we to playing football? Or, right? Well, it could create arthritic changes in my future. Let me just tell you, if you play in the NFL, you're going to have arthritic changes. That's just part of the, that's part of the program. So that was an issue. I make fun all the time of the eye black stuff. I mean, Minnesota will save a lot of money budget wise on eye black because you cannot be on the sideline with all that crap smeared on your face, right? You cannot, like, if you're benched and you're like really not getting in the game and you're just holding a clipboard and you got crap smeared all over your face, dude, I'd have to cut you.
1: Oh, man.
0: I would have to, if I was the coach, I'd have to say,
1: you are brutal.
0: Listen, we need eye black for the players, not for the backups, right? You don't need eye black to read the snap chart or the, you know, the game plan.
1: Right.
0: Like, you just stand over here with your clipboard and leave the eye black to the football players.
1: All right. So that's the situation in Minnesota. Coming up next, we're going to head down to D.C. because if you're a Commanders fan, you can't be happy with what seems to be front and center on Jaden Daniels' mind right now. Not a good look. That plus, Mark's going to give you his breakout, maybe even fantasy players to watch for this season. That's coming up as we continue on with the Stinky Truth podcast all across the Odyssey Radio Network.
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0: about who's using his number at LSU. So if you're not familiar with the story, LSU has given a player number 5 worn by Jaden Daniels.
1: Mm-hmm.
0: And apparently Jaden Daniels doesn't like that. Joe Burrow, nobody's ever worn number 9 since Joe Burrow left at LSU. And now Jaden Daniels' attorney is telling the university that they can't use Jaden Daniels' NIL moving forward. I mean, what? Really? Is that something that Jaden Daniels should be worried about right now?
1: What are we doing? I mean, and I love Jaden Daniels. I love Jaden. You need people in your corner. Like Adam Vinatieri needed somebody in his corner to read his Hall of Fame speech and go, you know what? The balls joke, maybe, probably a little bit crass for this environment. But taking Bill Belichick to task about, you know, grading a cheerleading competition, all out of bounds, right? And you need somebody in your corner, in your circle, that is honest with you, right? Like, dude, really? Like, maybe not. Maybe not in this environment.
0: Vinatieri came out and said after the fact, he goes, yeah, I was trying to do a speech that would be memorable. Yeah.
1: Yeah. Well,
0: mission accomplished. You look like kind of a toolbox in the process.
1: Right. Like, hey, listen, man, I understand if you're auditioning for open mic at Chuckles Hut, but not when you're getting retired. Like your stuff is being, you're getting a bronze in the Pro Football Hall of Fame. Who's in your circle?
0: Yeah, you need somebody.
1: And I would say in Jaden Daniels' case, who's in your circle? Do you have people that are fanning the flames of, oh, this is disrespectful and this is racist and this is da da da da da and this is, like, all that stuff. There's a reason the windshield is larger than the rearview mirror in your car, because you need to be looking forward. You don't need to be looking in the past. Who gives a rip if, you know, some kid is wearing number 5 at LSU? Good for him. Great. You know, well, Joe Burrow didn't. Well, Joe Burrow won a national championship. Did you? Oh, no, you didn't. You both won Heismans. Great. But the bottom line is, who gives a rip? Like, quit being a baby. You sound like, this sounds like, boo-hoo, I'm a victim. Oh, by the way, you missed half the season last year after this historic rookie year. You're a, by all accounts, man, and I've sat with Jaden Daniels so many times. He's not a good kid. He's a great kid. A great kid. Is it people in your inner circle that are going, they're disrespecting you, man? Who gives a crap? You're not playing college football anymore. You're representing one of the crown jewels in the NFL in Washington that's got an unbelievable history. Why are we looking back to the LSU Tigers? We should be looking forward to winning the NFC East.
0: So based on your own personal experiences with Jaden Daniels, this feels more like the people in his circle are fanning the flames rather than him saying and going out to his inner circle, hey, what the heck's going on here? Go do something about this.
1: 100%.
0: Okay.
1: Jaden Daniels is like, he's not a good kid. He's a great, great kid. And he is like first in the building and he's just a worker. And, you know, I know Dan Quinn well enough to know Dan Quinn. And I would think that Dan Quinn would kind of pull him aside and go, dude, we should be focused on preseason game number 1. We should be focused on the regular season. We shouldn't be looking back to LSU. Who gives a crap? And again, if the standard is Heisman and national championship, well, guess what? You didn't win a national championship. So if that's the standard, and that's why Joe Burrow hasn't had anybody wear 9, I just think, again, you're comparing yourself. You're looking backwards to LSU. You're comparing yourself, you know, from sideways for Joe Burrow. It just is, it's an all-around bad look. And if people are giving you this advice that are in your inner circle, you need to have different people in your inner circle. You need to have somebody that will yank your chain, or somebody that will come out and just say, dude, this is stupid. It's meaningless. Who gives a rip? Grow up. You missed half the season last year. You got to rebound from your rookie year where you were tremendous. It's time to rebound, not time to look back and, oh, am I a victim? You know, my dad used to say this to me all the time. and

0: God bless my father, who is unbelievable. Poolside's the most incredible guy you will ever meet. But he said, the problem with our country is too many people know their rights and not enough know their responsibilities. Take responsibility for your crap. You know, I'm being disrespected. Who gives a crap? Who cares? Go out. You want to be respected? Go out and bring another championship to D.C. You know what will happen then? Then you won't have to worry about your number five.
1: Right.
0: It'll get retired there.
1: Exactly.
0: So, anyhow, great kid. Love him. Love him. Bad look.
1: Yeah.
0: Just a bad look.
1: Not the fight you need to be fighting right now.
0: Just bad look.
1: You've never struck me as somebody who was really interested in fantasy football and really studied fantasy football. You left that to the fantasy football experts. Yeah. But I got to give you credit because you were talking about the idea of, hey, I want to talk about some of the players that I think could be breakout players in the NFL this year. And then you added on top of it, totally, like, blew me away. You said they could also be late round fantasy values. I'm like, who are you?
0: Right.
1: And what did you do with Sting?
0: All right. I used to play fantasy football. I did. And this was back in my ESPN days. I would play fantasy football. And I found myself in like six different leagues. And, you know, and then I would be, because back then I used to travel on Saturdays. I'd be home on Sunday, Monday, and I would travel back out to ESPN on Tuesday afternoons, right? And so my Sundays were go to church and then hunker down and watch as many games as I could. And then, you know, and then I would, you know, do the same thing all day Monday, watching games and get myself prepped for the week. And it turned out I'd be in church, be like managing six fantasy teams as the pastor. And I'm trying to like let anybody look over my shoulder. I got the phone right up against me as I'm trying to set my rosters. And then
1: he's inactive. Right. I got to replace him.
0: And then I would get to the point where I'm analyzing a game, trying to watch a game to analyze it. Yeah. And I'm worried about my fantasy team. And the next thing I know, I've gone through two quarters and I'm like, I haven't paid one minute of attention to this game that I'm going to talk about, you know, on Wednesday. So I dumped on my fantasy teams, but there is value out there. And what I wanted to give you guys were some offensive value guys that I think are flying a little bit under the radar. These guys aren't necessarily your starters. But where I think you can get them in later rounds and they can be very, very productive. Okay. So where do you want to, let's finish with running backs. Where do you want to start? Tight ends, wide receivers, or quarterbacks?
1: Oh, let's go tight ends.
0: Tight ends. All right. This guy had a kind of a breakout last year, but I still don't know a lot of people that really know how good he is. He transformed. He came in. I think he was undrafted. He came in as a wide receiver, transitioned to tight end, took him a couple of years. That's Juwan Johnson. And late in the season, man, the connection he had with his quarterback, Tyler Shuck, was big time. He had 102 targets, 77 receptions, 889 yards, and three TDs. And I don't think a lot of people know the kind of production he had last year. And like I said, in that combination or that connection he has with his quarterback, he was a big time performer, especially if you kind of look at the last 7-8 weeks of the season. I thought Juwan Johnson was big time, and I think he'll continue to play that way. Gunnar Helm of Tennessee.
1: Okay.
0: Gunnar Helm's a big, like, lanky kid. Had 58 targets, 47 receptions, 379 yards, and two TDs last year. And they love him in Tennessee. They loved him last year, and they were like, he is just going to get better and better, and he's going to be one of those matchup problems for everybody. As the quarterback grows, right, as he gets better, I think Gunnar Helm is going to be a guy that you want to keep your eyes on late in rounds. And then one of my favorite players in the league that a lot of people know, Jacksonville, Brenton Strange.
1: Oh, yeah.
0: Okay, so he started 12 games last year. He got hurt. But he had 46 catches, 540 yards, three TDs. He caught my eye in the preseason. And so I ended up having Jacksonville game one and ended up talking to Liam Cohen, you know, over text message a bunch. And he was like, go look at this play. And go look at this play. And go look at this play. And just the more I looked at Brenton Strange, the more I thought, man, this guy can be an NFL star at the tight end position.

0: to stay healthy, but he is one of those classic dudes that can play Y, inline tight end, play F, movement tight end, can match you up, really like him, all right? So those are three guys that you might want to look at later rounds.
1: How about wide receivers?
0: Wide receivers. Everywhere Stephon Diggs goes, he just produces. Right now, he's going to be back in Washington opposite Scary Terry. 85 catches last year, 1,013 yards. He's not off anybody's radar, but because he bounces from team to team to team, year in, year out, you can get him in a later round, and he's going to be incredibly productive. Michael Pittman. Michael Pittman had a big season for Indianapolis last year. But to me, he's a go-to, move-the-chains, middle-of-the-field receiver that Aaron Rodgers didn't have in Pittsburgh last year. Smart dude, runs the dirty routes, reminds me a little bit of Keenan Allen in the way he plays the game, and I think he's going to become a favorite target of Aaron Rodgers. And then third, Luther Burden. We talked about Chicago. That's a kid that had 47 catches last year in only five games started. He's an explosive player. And, you know, with DJ Moore moving on to Buffalo, I think he may be a guy on the radar that maybe not a lot of people have on their radars. Okay, let's go to the quarterback position. I already mentioned this guy, Tyler Shuck. The end of last season, when he comes in the league, he's like, you know, 30 years old. He's like a 26-year-old rookie. So he's got some maturity to him. I really like the way he played. I like the way he didn't repeat mistakes. He really grew on me over the course of the season. Sam Darnold. Sam Darnold is a guy who's won 28 games in the last 2 years, 28-6 in the last 2 years, has averaged over 4,000 yards passing per year, around 30 touchdowns if you combine his last 2 years. And he just is like, he's just 67% completion percentage. He's just become an unbelievable.
1: Might be the most underrated player in the league. Arguably.
0: Maybe, and he'll be available later in later rounds to draft as a quarterback. Sure. And then Bo Nix, right here in Denver, coming off the ankle injury.
1: I love Bo.
0: Bo Nix has just been, he's tremendous, and he's going to be great. All right, you ready for the running backs?
1: Yes.
0: All right, a guy that Jacksonville loved last year, and they wanted him to be the starter, and then ATN or Achan or whatever his name was, just went off and competed his tail off and ended up, you know, parlaying that into a big deal. But Bashaul Tuten is a guy they love in Jacksonville. Speed, power, tough runner. He's going to get an expanded role, and I think he is going to take off with that role. Only had 83 carries last season. Jadarian Price in Seattle. He's just going to get the opportunities, Mike, right? He is going to get the opportunities because, obviously, Kenneth Walker went to Kansas City, and Charbonnet is coming off an ACL. So right off the bat, Price is going to get the lion's share of the opportunities at the running back position. And this guy is not on anybody's under-the-radar team, but it was the level of disrespect he faced last year in a just a really bad system where I watched people say, oh, he's not the real deal, he can't play. Ashton Jeanty is the real deal. And as a former Bronco, saying anything good about the Raiders is a hard thing for me to do. But that run scheme that Chip Kelly ran last year and that they tried to execute was the most high school collegiate garbage run scheme I have watched. He's going to get a legitimate scheme with Clint Kubiak. This dude's going to be a 1,200-plus yard rusher.
1: There you go. There's some really good names that you're probably looking at probably after about the 7th, 8th round of your draft. These are maybe some of the guys that you might want to think about flagging, and you could think stink
0: yes,
1: later.
0: Yes, you can.
1: As we roll on here with the Stinkin' Truth podcast, question mark coming up where your questions get answered by Mark Schlereth. That's coming up. The Stinkin' Truth podcast all across the Odyssey Radio Network.
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0: former offensive lineman in the league, and yeah, I reached out to him, and I couldn't be happier for him. So he was, you know, like doing the sixth game for CBS or whatever. He moved up to the number two spot. So what does that tell you about what CBS is thinking right now? If they've already, like, and oh, by the way, they had their, you know how I go to my Fox NFL Summit every year? Well, CBS has theirs up in New York. Ours is in California. Tony Romo wasn't invited. You hang back. We'll take care of this one for you. Now, all the rumors out there across the nation were that Romo had maybe worn out his welcome, wasn't as prepared. What, like, whatever the rumors are. But if you couple those that we've heard over the last couple of years with the fact that they just moved up JJ and they just moved up Ross Tucker, doesn't it feel like Tony Romo has called his last game in a CBS booth? It does to me.
1: Yeah. It's almost kind of that feeling of, you know, a team will make some sort of like, hey, you know, we care about the moral high ground when it involves a player who really doesn't play or contribute for
0: right.
1: it. But the moment it's a really good player, oh, no matter what the transgressions are, they'll keep welcoming you back. I wonder if this is a more case of CBS saying, yeah, this is just a way for us to move on from a broadcaster who's lost his fastball.
0: Yeah, I think there's definitely that aspect of it, you know, and
1: that if he was still on top of his game,
0: oh, he'd be if the perception at CBS was he's still on top of his game, mm-hmm. and there weren't so many complaints, the rest of the crew is at a production meeting and he's not there because he's flying private,
1: right?
0: You know, like these are the rumors that you heard out there. Whether I don't know, like I don't want to besmirch Tony because I love Tony. I was a big Tony Romo fan when he was playing, and I absolutely love Tony. So this has nothing to do with anything other than
1: you know how the business is.
0: Right. You hear all these rumors, yeah. and you know, you're like, whatever, you know, I'm whatever. But when you hear all the rumors and you can't substantiate anything, and then all of a sudden you get an opportunity to walk away and you start promoting everybody else, well, that's like the player, Mike, who is exceptional. You put up with that player's garbage. This is Antonio Brown. Antonio Brown was exceptional, right? And the sliding scales of justice, your exception and your production outweigh your problems. You're employed. When all of a sudden the scales of justice go like, and your problems are more of a headache to the organization than your production is worth, then we're going to make you, you know, the poster boy, right? Then we're going to cut you. Then we're going to like, we can't have this at Bushwood, you know? But you know what I'm saying?
1: Well, let me follow up then with one of my own questions then for question mark.
0: Okay.
1: Is what you're just describing what we're seeing in Kansas City right now with Rashee Rice?
0: Oh, yeah. Yeah, because if you look at Rashee Rice, and he's had, you know, the suspension and the, what was it, drag racing and the accident and leaving from the scene of it. He just spent 30 days in jail. And, yeah, like, I think it's twofold, Mike. I think, one, he's incredibly talented, and he is the go-to target for Patrick Mahomes. And they have a comfort level between the two of them that is undeniable. And, like, that's great. I think it's also a cautionary tale to what their roster and the construction of their roster really is. Like, since Rashee Rice was very productive, and you got to go back a couple of years, right, when he was really productive, this receiving core, like, there's a correlation between Mahomes continuing to stair-step down and this receiving core being average. Travis Kelce getting older, you know, Xavier Worthy being a one-trick pony, go deep, you know? I mean, so, you know, hey, we'll get dust off J.J. Smith-Schuster or whatever his name was. What's his name?
1: That'd be Juju.
0: Juju Smith-Schuster. Yeah, get Juster out there. It's not even Juster. His name's not Juster. Whatever. Get him out there.

0: Right.
1: Right. Yeah, I mean, there's always
0: Tyquan Thornton.
1: Yeah. Let's get this guy. Yeah. So I think it just goes to show you that the value of a guy like that is still really high based upon his production, the feel he has with the quarterback, the fact that Rashee Rice can play.
2: Yeah,
1: and you know, and he runs, he does all the dirty work stuff. He catches the ball over the middle of the field. He does all that stuff.
2: And you know, the other thing too, Mark, is it's just a reminder, look, this is professional football. The job, the goal, but right. More importantly, the job is to win football games. And it's not to be the morality police.
1: Right.
2: And if a guy like Rashee Rice, if the courts say he can play, and if the NFL says he can play, it's not up to the Chiefs to say, well, you know, we're going to wag a finger at this and this isn't the way we... No, your job is to win football games. And if this guy can help you win football games, that's all they care about.
1: When we want to make a moral statement, right, and say, like, there's no gambling at Bushwood. We won't put up with this, right? We make it with a dude that's expendable.
2: Yeah.
1: Like, when you want to put your foot down, you send out the sacrificial lamb. And you'll say, we'll slaughter the sacrificial lamb, you know, to make our fan base feel good about what we're doing over here. But in the meantime, there are three dudes with criminal records that you don't really know about, but they're really good, right? I mean, that's how it works.
2: It's a business.
1: And like, I say this all the time. Like, you know, I'm one of those guys that you didn't have to worry about when I was playing, right? Didn't drink. I'm not out running the streets. It's just not who I am. So, like, you would get four or five guys on your roster that, you know, I'd get assigned one dude. Like, you know, can you take care of, take him under your wing and, you know, bring him into the fold. And, you know, so there's always the babysitters that have to babysit the babies. And there's a couple of guys on everybody's roster that you just know. You know, if there's going to be a problem, it's going to involve that dude.
2: Right.
1: Right? If we're going to have an issue, that dude somehow is going to find his way in the center of that issue. And so, as long as you're productive, man, they'll find a way to babysit you.
2: All right. This one comes in from Mitch. He's checking in from Cleveland. He wants to know what you think of Deshaun Watson getting the start for the Browns in the first preseason game. What's your take on their quarterback competition and Watson versus Shedeur Sanders?
1: I haven't, other than some video clips that you see, you know, from Cleveland. So I don't know. And how those video clips are, like, I saw one, Deshaun Watson's thrown 9 picks in the last 11 practices, whatever, right? And then I see Shedeur Sanders is the greatest quarterback of all time. And, you know, and so I take all that stuff with kind of a grain of salt. So, listen, you invested so much money into Watson. And Watson has a proven track record, man. When he was a young player, he was exceptional.
2: It was a long time ago, though.
1: Long time. But he's still a young player. And so you have a vested interest because you've paid him so much money for him to be successful. So, you know, I said this before this whole competition started, that I thought Watson would win it, partly because I think he's better, or at least he's more experienced. And then partly because of the money they invested in him. But then I heard out of Cleveland some absolute ridiculousness that I want to address with you.
2: Okay.
1: I heard that Cleveland was thinking about or should trade Shedeur Sanders.
2: If Deshaun Watson wins the battle.
1: Yeah.
2: Because of his salary. Not because he's necessarily the better quarterback.
1: Okay. Who's trading for Shedeur?
2: What do you mean? Quarterback needy team.
1: So you want to bring that circus into town, right? You want to bring, so you're trading for Shedeur. He's a backup. You're bringing him into your organization, and he's going to command more attention and more of a media carnival than the people you have starting. Like, what organization wants to do this? It reminds

0: reminds me of Tim Tebow running shirtless in the rain with the Jets. What NFL team wants to bring that in? Sorry, you don't.
1: So you're just immediately putting him in the backup quarterback category. You don't think he's an NFL starter?
0: Well, I don't think right now. I mean, doesn't mean he can't be.
1: But no team's going to trade for him to be their walk-in. Here you go,
0: day one starter.
1: You're the starter.
0: I just think that sounds to me like it's ludicrous. It sounds crazy. Maybe I'm wrong. Maybe I've been wrong plenty before. I do know this about the Tim Tebow situation. Man, nobody liked that. Right? Organizations, like quarterbacks, backup quarterbacks are like kids in the 50s, right? To be seen and not heard. And like nobody wants that. Nobody wants that smoke within their own organization. If you're the Jets, and you know Geno Smith is nice, but he's not a long-term solution. And you're Aaron Glenn. You want Shadur to come in there all of a sudden, and you guys aren't winning games, and all that smoke surrounding Shadur, and then Deion shows up, and that, like, you know, why isn't he playing? And then somebody gets in Woody Johnson's ear, and like, why? What's going on? And Woody Johnson's like, why are we not playing this guy? His Madden rating is, you know, and I mean, do you really want to bring that on yourself as an organization? I'm just going to tell you, all right, there's probably, how many, 32 teams in the league? There's probably at least 28 that would be like, no, thank you. Thank you, but no, thank you. Thank you, thank you. Like, we have no interest in that. Now there's four or five just disasters out there in the NFL. They'd be like, yeah, let's bring that smoke in here. You know, right? But I don't think that's even viable.
1: Yeah, it's something that I think Shadur fans need to understand is that he went in the fifth round for a reason. Not that he is,
0: well, they'll tell you it was a conspiracy against him.
1: We watched him play here in Colorado, yeah. Okay? He's not a fifth-round quarterback, okay?
0: Oh, but, I think he has, Mike. I think Shadur had, and I said this many times, I think throwing the football, he had first-round talent. His right. ability to layer a football, his ability to throw the ball deep, his ability to recognize man-to-man coverage and throw an unbelievably accurate ball, I think his skill set is incredible.
1: The problem is that once the teams that were picking in the first round decided that he wasn't their guy, then all of a sudden that's why you saw the drop. Because for those reasons, you weren't going to take him in the second round or a third round, because by taking him there, you're saying he's a backup quarterback. And teams then said, we don't want the circus that would go along with a backup quarterback. That's why he dropped.
0: Right. So I mean, look at the Browns draft room. When Kevin Stefanski found out they drafted Shadur, like, he was like, are you kidding me? This is where we're going? Like, so listen, man, he may turn out to be the greatest quarterback ever. I have my doubts. But like, it's hard. It's a hard position to play. It's a hard, you know, it's a hard situation to come into, but you know, we'll see exactly how it plays out in Cleveland. Hey, for everybody involved, the Seek Truth Podcast, we thank you so much for making us a part of your day. 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We'll be back with you next week.
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0: Morning, you're got to have the
1: morning.
0: Feeling.
2: Have a good morning.
0: Sure, your bone. Get it together.
2: You know, we talk high school football, high school sports, period. That is one of those names, when I hear you mention it, I know something interesting is going on.
1: Look, Redan?
2: When I hear Redan,
1: oh, yeah.
2: You.
1: Oh, yeah.
2: I just know that there's certain schools, there's certain communities that when I mention them, ooh, Sam got something high school related. They're doing. They're special.
1: Well, they got the Hall of Intimidation over there.
2: Wait. Hang on a second. The Hall of Intimidation?
1: Yeah. Yeah.
2: Okay.
1: When the visiting team walks through there and they see all this stuff and they say, whoa, man, Terrence Mathis over here, Kevin Butler over here, Brandon Phillips over there.
3: I was about to say, yeah, we got to mention our favorite, well, my favorite, Redan Raider, Brandon Phillips over there.
1: Yeah, you know what I mean? So when they walk through that place, man, they Chris Gardocki, they all kind of folks over there, man.
3: You know what they say about the Redan Raiders?
2: Say that again?
3: Said, you know what they say about them Redan Raiders?
2: No, what's that?
3: They know how to fight. See, I might want to stay away from Jay Cargill. Brandon know how to fight.
2: Okay. Listen, I was saying, Sam, we buried the lead here because this is like just not even a minute into the show and we're hearing from Noelle. That's beautiful. We don't normally hear from her this soon into the show. Actually, do we still have Sam? Okay. He's gone. Maybe I'm gone.
1: No, I'm not gone. I'm
2: right okay, here. I could not hear you, sir.
1: Oh,
2: I could not hear you at all. But isn't it nice having Noelle on this early in the morning? Anyway, let's keep this moving. How was your week, man?
4: It was hot. How about you? It was hot.
2: I cannot hear anyone, so I'm just going to sit here quietly.
1: Okay. I mean, you.
2: There we go. We're getting it, bugs out. Now you're back on again.
1: Like that, Adam. You okay?
2: Need to keep talking.
1: Should be now.
2: Cutting in and out, sir.
1: Okay. I don't know why I'm going in and out.
2: There you go. Now we're coming. We're working on some bugs here. We, you know, the things have been going. I asked, how was your week?
1: Hot. But I think that's how most people around here would say their week was.
2: Yeah, but I mean, you're doing anything fun. You have some, you got stories. You're tired. Washing cars.
1: Oh, man. I'm hearing him. In the background, and I'm here now. He's going in and out. We're working, folks. We're in our remote Kia studios this morning. So that's all. And we're just working some things out. But we're glad that you're with us on this Saturday morning.
4: Because it's hot, we're going to have more of that coming up today. But quite a week in sports. We got to see our Atlanta Falcons in action last night. Something we've been waiting and waiting and waiting for. Don't know how a lot of people felt about what they saw.
1: That was something. Leave a little bit to be desired, but hey, it's the first preseason game. Football, we got a chance to see them. It's the only preseason game we're going to get to see them play here in town as they, we won't see them back in the bins until the second week of the regular season. That's over a month from now.
2: After a while. Can you hear me okay, cool?
1: Yeah, I got you fine.
2: Okay. Yeah. They're on the road. The interesting watch is going to be, and I realize it's preseason, but you know, the first interesting watch is going to be Tua back in Miami. And will he play in that game?
1: That's a good question. And I think they're due to play regulars in that game. I think they're going to sit a lot of the regulars out of the game next week in Indianapolis because they're going to have the joint workouts. And that's where you're going to see the regulars get on the field and compete.
2: Well, let me ask you this.
1: Yeah.
2: Because last year when we talked about preseason, because it was, you know, last year was the first year down to three. It was 2 years ago. Anyway, they're still working out how to best manage preseason games and when to put the starters in and for how long and so on and so forth. And it's a moving target because we're now seeing

0: of the starters in the first game. We never saw that for the longest time.
1: Right.
0: But, you know, Joe Burrow's out there and Tua's out there and all the other starters are going. So my question is this. Given what we know, we have to wait for Michael Penix to come back. Do you play Tua in that last game?
1: If you play him like you played him last night.
0: Okay, I mean, so just put him in there to get, you know, just work up a good sweat.
1: Yeah, and just, then give them... not even to work up a good sweat, but to put him in there and have some reps together with the starters. Just some reps in live game time. You might leave him in a little bit longer than they did last night. And my goodness, we got, Cooper Rush comes in and flings a couple of picks.
0: Yeah, that was not good.
1: Like, we're like, yikes.
0: It's 4 weeks from when Michael Penix made that announcement, right? Was it a week ago?
1: No, it's been 4 weeks.
0: Yeah, no, I'm saying he had to be, when he made it sound like it was going to be 4 weeks.
1: Before he saw the doctor again.
0: Right, and that was a week or so ago.
1: And then he talks to us this week and says how much the doctor says, that's a beautiful ACL you have there. It kind of sounds like our president. It's the most beautiful ACL I've ever seen. You know, yeah.
0: He tried to pull that Adrian Peterson thing.
1: Well, I mean, you're talking about you should never have any problems with your knees. What? Yeah. What doctor can make that promise when you're playing football?
0: Yeah.
1: And furthermore, to say it too. That's, you know, and to each his own. If he feels like that's what he needed to say, that's what he needed to say. But I'm like, yeah, man.
0: You live, you learn, right?
1: I don't know. We hope, you know.
0: Well, because how many athletes that we've seen, you know, by the tail end of their career, back end, they're going, man, I wish I could redo this or said it this way, you know, differently. So it's all a learning process.
1: It is. But that was some of the things that were happening in the Flowery Branch this week. Obviously, the news we've been waiting for yesterday was about James Pierce Jr. wondering what the NFL was going to render as its decision for a punishment for him.
0: Ocho.
1: As well. And 8 games, and a lot of people say, well, they're going to appeal that down. We're going to appeal that down to 6. No, he's not going to appeal it. It's going to be 8 games. And, you know, I'm not saying he ought to be happy that it's 8 games. But right. Obviously, he and his legal crew have said, you know what, this could have been a whole lot worse.
0: Yeah, it could have.
1: And I think people who would think it the other way are not even considering that. So, yeah, 8 games out, fine. Now you know. And the team has been preparing for it. And, you know, he's going to get to continue his career.
0: Yeah.
1: Something that when all the incidents took place in Florida, we said, this guy's done. We're not going to see him this year. We may not see him ever play again. And so we will get to see him play again. And he played last night, as a matter of fact.
0: Saw him in there last night. He can do the preseason games.
1: He narrowly missed a sack, too, which would have been
0: made it worse,
1: to see that,
0: right?
1: You know what I mean?
0: And it makes me want to just scream at the top of whatever building you can put me atop of what I said last week. I know it ain't going to happen. But, man, at least make it sound like you're trying to do something to shore up that position, just like the conversations we're hearing about the quarterback position. There's a whole lot of unknown. You got people in the building, you got players there, but you know it's not ideal. You got one position where people are coming back hurt and Nick, you know, starting off the season dinged up and rehabbing, and then you got the edge position, which is on the defensive side just as important. And I mean, you don't know. One guy isn't getting here until after Thanksgiving. But
1: it opens the door for competition now, and then that's the other part of it. And you have some guys who ready to go out there and show what they can do. That's what these preseason games are all about. Meanwhile, you're watching the waiver wire to see who comes out from some other places. Somebody that's good is going to get caught up in a numbers game on another roster. And you know, that's the other thing you got to watch for. That's all about your front office, man.
0: You know, every once in a while, you and I throw out these things. It may sound absurd off the top, but I throw it out for a reason. And they don't happen, but, you know, that's kind of what we do here at this business. Sometimes you got to just feel like you're sitting in the barbershop and throwing stuff out. But the unknown way of how the Falcons are going to fix the quarterback position is one thing. But when this edge rusher situation arose, my take was this. I don't know how it can be done, but I just want to believe that there was a conversation between the Falcons and the Raiders. Because what you have there is an all-star who's disgruntled, who got messed around during the offseason, and I'm talking about Max Crosby. And he can't get out of... I mean, he's probably the only person in this country who can't get out of Vegas fast enough, short of somebody who lost a bunch of money. He don't want to play there. He don't want to be there. And you got a situation going on here where he would come with a chip on his shoulder and hungry. And, yeah, then 8 games into the season, Pierce comes back.

0: Imagine those two together. So that was what I, you know, that was the rock I landed on last week. I realize it's not going to happen, but man, you got this dude out there who's who just don't want to be there.
1: Right.
0: Why can't you go have a conversation with them, man?
1: They may have.
0: Okay, I want to see
1: They're not going to let us know if they had a conversation with
0: Max
1: them or not.
0: Crosby, you know, in an Atlanta uniform, I'm telling you, would just, would.
1: Well, and we don't know, and we don't know that nobody's talked to him. We don't know that anybody's not talked to him, Greg.
0: But does that make sense to you, Sam? If it were something that was viable to get that dude to get here, give up, what would you give up for Max Crosby?
1: And that's the other thing.
0: I'm asking you.
1: would we have to give up for that? We're talking about draft picks. And we got a GM who loves picks, who values picks and didn't have a first-round pick this year.
0: Also values wins too. And I'm just saying, Noel, you jumped in there. I thought I heard you for a second. Were you gonna?
2: Well, I got one that you may not have to give up anything.
0: What's that?
2: Von Miller said he can get 8 sacks off the couch.
1: Yeah, you sure about that?
0: Yeah,
2: that's what Von Miller said.
0: He can get eight sacks off the couch,
2: if you can go do that, and even if he give you half of that for 8 games, for $2.
1: For $2.
0: Okay.
2: That might be what we're looking at.
0: I came up with this a few weeks ago, and I'm gonna stay on this hill for a while. I mean, and like I said, we know what we need. We know the other side of this is that dude don't want to be where he's at, and he's been in the Pro Bowl for I don't know how many years, and the guy was getting thrown out of practices in college. You want that mentality on this defense, don't you?
1: Obviously.
0: Yeah, and you get him here with a chip on the shoulder on top of the attitude he already got. I'm just saying, that's my thoughts on that.
1: And meanwhile, last night we were kind of lacking for pass rush. Last night, you know. But like I said, it's the first preseason game. The regulars didn't play the whole game. We did get to see some of them in action for a time.
0: Yeah.
1: And that's what people wanted to see. I mean, after the last 2 or 3 seasons, seeing them play in no preseason games, they got to see some of it last night. And, you know. That's where we are. 27-7 It wasn't the outcome that you wanted. You saw some bright spots, some guys do some good things, and obviously that's what the coaching staff and the front office are watching for in these games. So I think more the real thing will take place in something we don't see, and that's those joint workouts in Indianapolis next week.
0: Sam and Greg, Sports Radio 92.9 The Game. Let me tell you what we got coming up, and this is just the beginning of the Falcons talk. We're going to get into it. We're going to hear some sound before the end of this hour. The next hour, we got a guest you all know. Everybody here in Atlanta knows him, D. Orlando Ledbetter. He is going to be joining us, and we're going to be talking about something special that happened to D-Led this past week, and then get his thoughts on the Falcons. But he had rightfully so, an honor bestowed upon him, and we will talk about that later on in the show. Going to get into the Braves, too. Joe Patrick's going to join us. He's another one who's going to have some opinions about, and he was in the building last night. About the Falcons. Jason Longshore. It ain't been a minute since we talked to Jason. It seemed like we had Jason on every other hour. And then it just kind of ended.
1: Right. Well, that's why. You know why? Because Atlanta United is back home and playing in the bins for the first time since the big long break for the World Cup. And it was in the bins this week, and the turf is back. The natural grass is gone. The turf is back. And I was down there both nights, the last couple of nights, watching them scrub the field and change the logos.
0: It looked shinier, man, on TV. It really did. I mean, there was like a sheen to it. You know, on TV, when you see that, sometimes it looks like it would be slippery.
1: Yeah.
0: But obviously it's not, but it was one of those... that just looked that way. Anyway, so we got that coming up. Ms. Crenshaw's going to let us know what's going on. Top of the hour locally here, John Bednarowski, a friend of the show, been with us, actually hosted this show a couple times when you were out, from Marietta Daily Journal. And we talked to John.
1: He's got his kickoff edition. Yeah. You know, running a little behind this, but you know what though, the schedule moved up on him too now.
0: Yep.
1: We had it both ways. The schedule moved up, but he's getting it all finished right now. He's going to talk to us this morning, let us know if it's just about done.
0: Okay. Do you have a story of the week you ready to share with everybody?
1: Yeah, we got time.
0: Noel?
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0: I know that I have jumped off the last couple weeks first, so I'm going to let you have the floor getting us started.
1: You want me to go first? Okay, I'll go first. Yeah. Noel, if you will. Great spectacular event this week. I don't know who saw it. Field of Dreams, the 26 Hall of Famers emerging from the cornfield in Iowa. Great to see these guys. Ferguson Jenkins there, you know, Steve Carlton. I mean, you want to see these guys are walking out in this fantastic moment on Netflix. I don't know who saw it. Thank you, L. Duncan. But I thought to me, it is a tremendous, great, memorable moment. If you're a hardcore baseball fan, you knew it was there. But what about for the person that's on the fringe? The person who may have seen the movie Field of Dreams, but maybe not following baseball each and every day and had no idea this was taking place. I don't know. And I know everybody's going to putting stuff on different platforms. The NBA is doing it, and, you know, NFL is doing it. Can baseball do that with an event like that? So that's my story of the week is my question. Can baseball do that with that type of event, with those type of players gathered? It looked spectacular, looked great. The game was a blowout. But I'm like, Netflix, that was my story of the week.
0: Yeah. Did you see it last year, what they did, how they opened it?
1: Yeah. But I thought this was, like, fantastic with the people they had. And the first Hall of Famer, one of the first Hall of Famers to walk out was one of the newest Hall of Famers, Andrew Jones.
0: Yep, I saw that. But they've done this differently every year, and it's been kind of – the first one was actually kind of hokey. They brought out Kevin Costner, stood there and reminisced. And then it got good after that. Last year I really liked with the Griffies.
1: That was cool.
0: Coming out, hey, Dad, want to have a catch? Now that was cool.
1: But they made it available at a platform that people were familiar with.
0: Well, baseball's been doing that, man. They've been flipping. I'm actually used to it now. I've thrown my hands up in the air. Call me Pontius Pilate. I'm done. Because I just realized it's about the money right now. But let me do mine. I'm going to give a shout out to a woman named Carrie Herder. Carrie Herder. Carrie is a film industry makeup artist. You know what yesterday was, Sam?
1: What was that?
0: The 1 year anniversary of Hollywood at the Hospital. Of makeup artists coming to the Arthur Blank Children's Hospital and just creating these amazing smiles and answering questions. And have you ever worked with Beyonce? From the kids up in the room. Did you ever make up Taylor Swift? Things like that. Are those, you know, dinosaurs, did they scare you in Jurassic? You know, the questions you get from kids to these makeup artists about what they see and their experiences on set is interesting to watch. But we did the first one a year ago, and Carrie Herder was the first of the makeup artists. She was my scarecrow, right? Like Dorothy meeting them and Oz. So that's my story of the week. And again, I thank the folks at Arthur Blank Children's Hospital. Anna Glenn and Nicholas, who you've met, Ashley, who's there now, everybody with Choa and everybody with Children's Network. I haven't even met these people. I just know that they have heard about and supported what I've done. And like I said, they wanted a relationship with the film industry, such as it is now in Georgia. But there are a number of people who do what Carrie do, and the others have joined in the other events that have come out. The one we did with Randy and Andy and Randy when they did their show back in December, when some of the Falcons came out, one of the makeup artists from a previous one, she came back. So anyway, that's all I wanted to say. I didn't do one yesterday. I was planning on obviously doing a big 1 year anniversary, but things that I have going on in my life has pushed it back. So I'll probably shoot for maybe Halloween, something like that, because that's always a big one, you know, painting kids' faces on during that holiday. But yeah, the 1 year anniversary, and I just wanted to say thank you for having the opportunity to be able to do that. And Carrie was our first, and everybody connected with the hospital. Anyway, so there you go, man. That's mine. Do we still
1: outstanding?
0: Oh, okay. You scare me when there's a delay there. All right, and I have a question for you. If we get out of here, I'm going to ask you next about a superstar who is stepping aside, and get your thoughts on that. That's going to come up probably before the end of the hour. But up next, our own John Bednarowski, Marietta Daily Journal, will be joining us. 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
1: Happy birthday to my neighbor who I grew up with, Sam. Annette Red. It's her birthday today. You know, as we get older, are you surprised at some of the just insignificant or just off the beaten path things that you remember from people you know, maybe you haven't even talked to in forever? Yeah. Why do you remember this person's birthday? Why do you know where this person's address? Just obscure. Like, I can tell you my best friend's address.
2: Okay.
0: I don't know why I remember that though.
2: And now you can't remember phone numbers without looking at your phone.
0: That's the other thing too. I pose this question to our next guest because you know he's kind of like a friend of the show. He hadn't been on in a minute. John Bednarowski, Marietta Daily Journal. John, as we start this interview, we ask you how many, other than maybe your wife or your kids, phone numbers in your phone can you remember? Like if I said one of your coworkers or everybody at the Marietta Daily Journal, how many of those phone numbers can you remember?
3: I can remember my phone numbers from the time I was old enough to use the phone way back in 19... you ask me anybody other than my wife at this point, I have no clue.
2: There we go. I think, you know what, I don't think he's out of line, Greg. I think he's lined with a whole lot of folks. But great to get this guy, John Bednarowski. You know, we always try to catch up with you around this time of year. The school year starts. You know, everybody's headed back to class now. The football teams are on the field. And, of course, the kickoff edition from Marietta Daily Journal is usually there in time for the Corky Kale Day for the Kickoff Classic.
0: What's up, John?
2: Hey, wait a minute, Greg. Don't jump on him about it.
0: What's up, John?
2: Tell us about this year's edition and when might be able to receive it.
3: Well, if you go to the Marietta Daily Journal website, mdjonline.com, right now, you can go ahead and take a look at it. It's published as of today. I'm holding a copy in my ink-stained hand as we speak.
2: Ink-stained.
3: And 164 pages. We cover all the teams in both Cobb and Cherokee, and a lot of good stuff in there. A loaded class of Dynamite Dozen and Super Six players. I think we're averaging about 3.3 stars per player. Casey Barner, of course, over at McEachern, he's a five-star guy. We got a number of four-star guys that are there. And one of the reasons that it's only 3.3 is Jordan Peacock, the wide receiver from Walton, is dragging everybody down.
2: What?
3: Not because he can't play, because he showed that off Thursday night, but it's because the ratings services haven't given him any stars yet. So I'm sure he'll be a four-star when they get started. So a lot of good players. It's interactive where we do some video interviews, which once again this year includes the dulcet tones of one Sam Crenshaw, which I still haven't paid him for, and I'm sure he's probably hunting me down for that. But
2: I'm going to get breakfast with the big chicken. But go ahead.
3: The big story out of the magazine this year, we did a deep dive into the 1966 Lemon Street Hornets. Now, most people are going Lemon Street. That's not a school in Marietta. Well, it was. In 1966, Lemon Street was the black high school from Cobb County, and they went out and won the county's first

0: state championship in football. In the following year, the schools, Lemon Street, Marietta, and the other Cobb County schools were integrated. So Lemon Street went by the wayside as far as the high school is concerned. So we managed to catch up with about five guys from that team. Great interviews. Embedded in the story are some QR codes, so you can go and listen to some of those interviews. In addition to a really well done story by one of my summer interns from the University of Georgia, a young man by the name of Zach Busby. So I think it's the highlight of the magazine, and I hope everybody goes and picks one up.
1: John Bednarowski, Marietta Daily Journal, joining Sam and Greg, Sports Radio 92.9 The Game. All right, as we sit here, August 15th, 2026, you said the magazine is 164 pages. How does that differ from the last few years of the publication, and what have you had to eliminate that you hate it because it's just the changing nature of the business?
0: Well, I mean, the 164 has kind of fallen into being our sweet spot. At one point, we had gotten up to 200, but that was before the pandemic. You know, the advertising dollars, a lot of things for people to turn their attention to, and the advertising dollars is what drives us, you know, the size of the magazine. So 164 pages, still a whole lot of work, and every year I still wonder what the hell I was thinking when I came up with this idea. One thing that is different this year, we are not including the college teams in the magazine, Kennesaw State and Reinhardt. We will do those separately within the pages of the regular sports section. But in their place, you know, the fastest growing sport in high school is flag football. And we have added flag football to our magazine. We've got six pages dedicated to that. And I'm sure as the years go by, we will increase that going forward. But it's great to include some flag football in there and, you know, make it for everybody.
2: Yep, folks. Spending time this morning with John Bednarowski, Marietta Daily Journal. They are social. If you want to follow their high school football coverage, it is follow them at Cobb. FBALLFRI, Cobb Football Friday. And I have so much there. If you go there now, you see the cover of the MDJ Dynamite Dozen and what it's going to look like if you get the copy of it. And Greg, it was 164 pages. Last year was 162. So actually this year the number
1: right around
2: went
1: the same,
2: up.
1: Okay.
2: Went right around the same and went up by a couple of pages. You mentioned Mr. Peacock, and he was quite impressive at Mercedes-Benz Stadium, even though Roswell won that game. Thoughts about what we have coming up, because the scene shifts to Cobb County, and we'll kick off with Kale and McEachern coming up on Wednesday. Thoughts about that contest, what people can look forward to seeing?
0: Well, if you don't know, McEachern has put together an SEC-caliber defense. And I say that because every one of the, well, everyone in the back portion of the defense, all the DBs, linebackers, they're four-star guys, three-star guys, five-star guys. It's going to be interesting to see if anybody scores against them this year. The question is, new quarterback, new running backs, you know, are they going to be able to score? And, you know, the way McEachern works, usually they don't rebuild, they reload. So, you know, they're going to be a really good program. Cal doesn't have quite the numbers of McEachern or a Walton or some of the other larger 7A schools. Cal coming off a run to the state semifinals last year in Class 4A. They're up in Class 6A now, back among their Cobb and Cherokee brethren after a couple of years of going all over God's green earth. The big question for Cal

0: well is the health of Mooney Gibson. You know, four-star running back who's committed to Georgia Tech. You know, he suffered a broken ankle against Creekside in the state semifinals last year. And it was a significant injury, and I know that he was still rehabbing here in the summer. Is he going to play? If so, how much? He's going to be the equalizer for that game on Wednesday. If he plays, I think we've got a four-quarter game. If he doesn't play or is very limited, I see McEachern coming out on top.
1: Fantastic stuff. Fantastic stuff. We'll watch for that. And I look forward to seeing you there. If somebody wants to pick up a physical copy of the kickoff edition, can they get it this weekend or do they have to wait until Monday?
0: No, no. It's at your favorite convenience store and grocery store this morning. In the weekend edition of the MDJ, but if you can't find one out and about today, we've got plenty of copies both at the MDJ office in just off Marietta Square and the Cherokee Tribune office up in Cherokee County, and you know they're going fast. Make sure you buy two just in case you want to read it twice. And you know we're proud of the addition, so we hope you are too.
1: All right. Well, we appreciate it. Look forward to getting a copy, and I'm gonna get a separate copy because I like to share them with some folk people to get them ready for the high school football season.
2: Appreciate it, John.
1: Yep. Thanks so much this morning.
2: Yeah.
0: Absolutely, fellas. You know, whenever you call and say be there, I'm gonna be there.
2: There you go.
1: There we go.
2: All right, John Bednarowski, Marietta Daily Journal joining us. We are not done with the Falcons talk. Plus, I have a question I'm going to ask Mr. Crenshaw having to do with, in the minds of many, an all-time great, or at least a great. That's coming up. It's Sam and Greg on a Saturday morning, Sports Radio 92.9 The Game.

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0: Las Vegas was built for stars. And on August 22nd, two of boxing's biggest take center stage. Rolly Romero never follows the script.
1: This is my game.
0: Teofimo Lopez has never needed one.
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0: For years, they've had plenty to say.
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0: But with world championship gold on the line, can they back it?
1: Teo, I'm here. I'm going all in.
0: It's time to put up or shut up. Rolly Romero versus Teofimo Lopez. August 22nd.
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0: It really doesn't. You got to remind yourself it's preseason, but you do know things that are sloppy, and you know when you see them. You did see your starting quarterback lose handle on a snap. You did see the guy that came in behind him fling a couple of picks.
1: You don't like that you can see that because
0: I'm sitting up in the press box and I could see the dude that he threw the ball to him. Say he didn't see that dude. I mean, he just threw the ball right there, Cooper Rush. But I mean, that's what it's for. But it's also seeing who wants to step up and really assert themselves with this team. And there are a number of doors that are open. And so you saw some.
1: Well, the only two we care about is quarterback and edge rusher
0: I'm caring about all of them, but I mean, those are the ones that jump out at us, yeah. Obviously, because of the great need. And you know, just one game in 1 week is not going to prove, you know, who gets that position or not. You know, they're not ready to set the opening day roster right now. But you did want to see some pass rush. You did want to see some getting to the quarterback or hurrying the quarterback. And when Pierce was in the game, you know, you did see him making some moves to show you, hey, he's that guy. He's that guy. The thing of, and I'm surprised, and I'll ask you, you know, I'm on social media. There were some people saying, why play him if you know he's not going to play until November? What difference does it make? I think some people wanted to see him play because he was there. He's been practicing with the team.
1: And he can.
0: But how do you feel? Do you feel like he shouldn't have even played last night?
1: Yeah, I do. If he's going to be on the team, then yeah, I want him to play. I want to get as many reps as can. Because what do we talk about when players either start the season or they're coming back from injury? What's the phrase we hear? Got to get him in football shape. Not in shape, in football shape.
0: But he's getting ready to sit for 2 months.
1: I understand that.
0: Well, he won't sit now. He's going to work and be getting himself ready.
1: My point is,
0: he can be ready to step in and help the team when he rejoins. November 2nd is when he rejoins. And like I said, he can't participate in team activities up until August 30th. So
1: okay.
0: that's the rest of camp, basically.
1: So you asked me whether or not I want him in there. Yeah, I want him in there because I want him hit by NFL players. I want him to hit NFL players, even though he's got to sit for 2 months. The time frame would be since last year if he didn't do this. So at least it'll be fresh on his mind. It'll be he'll have his body will know in a reasonably short amount of time, you know, what it feels like versus if he were to not play at all and the last time he got hit was in 2025.
0: You know? That's true.
1: So yeah, I want him out there. They'll know how to use him. He knows what he needs to do, I hope, as far as just trying some things out. You know, you wonder what these guys doing, you know, obviously he must have been doing something when he wasn't dealing with his off-the-field issues, getting in shape. So yeah, he'll continue to do that, but it's about getting smacked in the forehead. And all those guys will tell you that. It's one thing to get out of the gym, but, you know, you got to get on the field and get hit and feel what that's like and feel what it's like to recover from that. Now, obviously, he's not playing a full game, but, yeah, I want him. I want anybody who is going through what he's going through. If you're going to be on the team, I don't know how long you're going to be out, then if you have a chance, get out there and hit some folks and get hit.
0: But you're talking about basically getting your body calloused and whatnot. And that main thing. But there's also schemes. There's also strategies. There's also new people are going to be lined up beside him and working with him. And I think that's the other thing you want to, because when you come back, you don't want him to be out there and be an individual person. You want him to go out there and be in concert with the other 10 folk on the field with him. And I think that's the most important thing at this point. And he can't get that where he's going to be going. Where he's going to be going. He's going to be working out on his own, doing some things to keep tuned up and ready to go. But that's just one part of it. You know, you're looking on the inside, and a number of rookies were getting opportunities to show what they could do in the middle, and also, you know, in the edge rusher possibilities. Some people trying to nail down positions in the secondary, maybe that nickel back that gets called on. And then you're watching on the offensive side. You know, you want to see, you know, what happened with Zachariah Branch, him, people watching to see what he was going to do as a receiver and as a kick returner. He got back and he fielded a couple of punts, didn't do any returns, but you wanted to see those things as well. So there are a number of things to watch for, you know, in a preseason contest.
1: Well, yeah, that's moving forward. I thought you were talking about just last night.
0: Well, last night we were watching.
1: All of that didn't play out. We don't have answers to the many, many scenarios that you just laid out from just last night's game. Watching that moving forward, hang on. Sam McGregor, Sports Radio 92.9 The Game.

0: I was going to ask you a question about a player who was retiring, but I'm going to save that and bring in something relevant to what we're talking about, because I heard this earlier, and this is one of those that drives off the beaten path, all right? But it comes back to what this team needs. It's kind of like the Max Crosby comment and thoughts we had earlier. So did you hear any of Mark Schlereth earlier before we came on? You know, he's on that hour before we started at 8 o'clock.
1: Didn't get a chance to.
0: He and the person they were talking about were talking about, you know, preseason games and obviously different scenarios going on and who's going to win this job and that job. And they got into something that could just perk my ears up. They're talking about Cleveland. And they talked about the news that came down this week that nobody really, if you'd have said this 2 months ago, wouldn't have believed this had been the case. But Deshaun Watson is going to be the number one starter as far as the preseason games. And they're going to have him do one. They're going to have Shadur do one. And then we'll see what they do for the third game. But the question was, if Deshaun Watson plays well enough to win that starting position, they're going to put Shadur Sanders in a trade. Where would you see him landing? And one of the spots that was brought up was here in Atlanta. They have a quarterback. In other words, you're thinking about who needs a quarterback. Who is going through some craziness at that position right now? And there are a few that are doing it more than what's going on here in Atlanta. You got Minnesota's one. J.J. McCarthy, they're trying to get him out of town. So there are a few teams that still aren't 100% at their quarterback. If you, much like the conversation we had, Sam, last week, heard that there was some meetings in the executive offices with the Falcons having to do with Max Crosby, would you now want, if you were to hear that come out of Cleveland, would you want to have at least a meeting about that, given the current situation at the quarterback position with the Falcons?
1: No.
0: Okay. That's what I wanted to ask you.
1: Yeah. But we got quarterback situation to
0: You have an unknown
1: out.
0: Here. You have you a know, lot of unknown.
1: We have
0: that's
1: an unknown,
0: why.
1: But we got investment made. And I think that's the thing you're going to do. That's what they're doing in Cleveland. As I'm saying that Shadur won't get to play, they've made a large investment in somebody, and they're going to give him every chance to make it. Will he make it? We don't know. You know, we ain't seen the dude play and don't know when. But, I mean, you know, they've made a large investment.
0: He's coming in healthy, regardless.
1: He's coming in healthy, but I mean healthy physically. How is he healthy between the ears?
0: We don't
1: That's my thing with Deshaun Watson
0: how
1: right
0: is
1: now.
0: That? No, I'm not talking about Deshaun Watson. I want Deshaun Watson. I'm talking about Shadur.
1: What I'm saying, Shadur is fine because he's sitting there healthy and ready to go. It's just they got to get their money's worth out of Deshaun or try to get their money's worth out of him.
0: And again, I ask you, if they decide to get rid of him, meaning Shadur, because they have
1: we got somebody we got to get our money's worth out of here. Try or to at least try to get our money's worth out of here.
0: Okay. That, again, that there are arguments that can be made by people having to do with the unknown at the quarterback position here too.
1: Yeah. Well,
0: and what's between years?
1: I don't think bringing someone down who's also going to have a lot of people jumping on social media needs to happen down here, and it will.
0: Yeah,
1: it
0: I know, will. But that to you me know, is not even part of the situation.
1: Hey,
0: and by the way,
1: it is.
0: I know it is, but for me, if I'm in that room and I'm making that decision, first of all, of the media storm that could accompany him, this is the one place that it really wouldn't affect it that much because the person that they'd be talking about is still looked upon a certain way here in Atlanta, meaning his daddy. So this
1: well,
0: is not like
1: not
0: him
1: playing.
0: Going to.
1: He's going to be coaching here in a couple of weeks.
0: Anyway, I just wanted to throw that out to you and see what you said because again, it's a moving landscape and people are making decisions and there's still a whole lot of unknown, not just physically but mentally too. And so you know, just wanted to ask you the sage as you were called earlier in the show.
1: I don't know about the sage.
0: The wise sage, Mr.
1: Crenshaw. He says, wait. He says I had the dulcet. He said I had the dulcet tones.
0: The dulcet was it? Dulcet tones or whatever. Hey, how much time we got here? We got a minute or so here. Can I to pose a question to you? I do not. I'm going to save it for the top of the hour.
1: All right.
0: I'm going to ask you about a guy who's shutting down, but I want to get your thoughts on him. Also, we got D. Orlando Ledbetter, folks. If, much like Sam, if time goes by, a certain amount of time goes by, and D-Led doesn't get some sort of acknowledgement or award, something's wrong. And this past week, well, the real big boys acknowledged him, and we're going to talk about the honor bestowed upon

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0: the number of triple doubles that he's been able to pile up. So,
1: did you have a problem with him going for that record? Because that's what he did when he went that. He wanted that record. It's one thing to do, have it woven into what you do for your team, and then
0: basically
1: all of a sudden,
0: happen organically.
1: Yeah, and then he's like, "Oh yeah, well they said nobody can break this. Watch me, I'm gonna do it." And he went on and did it.
0: Yeah,
1: as my problem with that.
0: Yeah, well, I mean, some people do have a problem with that, and you know, if they didn't want him to do it, the other teams could have stopped him.
1: That's true.
0: You know what I mean? They pick up a defense, say, "You see what this guy's trying to do? You know, let's go out and," they didn't. Or maybe they couldn't, and maybe he wanted it just that bad. So you know, that's also to his credit. If he goes out and sees a record or something that he can accomplish and achieve in this day and age of the National Basketball Association, you know, that's a big deal. But I think a lot of people going back, you know, maybe we'll look back on him as time goes by and really admire his whole body of work. But still, you know, people say, "Well, he didn't win one."
1: Well, he's definitely in the all intents team. He is definitely. If you take centers completely out of the mix, if a fight broke out, NBA players, he's one of the first people I'm choosing.
0: Okay.
1: Now, if you take the centers out, I'm grabbing that dude first, or one of the top two. But yeah, I can't get past what could have been in Oklahoma City.
0: Oh, absolutely. But you know what? That's the difference between Oklahoma City then and Oklahoma City now. You know what I mean? It was perceived as being this small market, and you couldn't get there from there. You couldn't win it from there. And now that's been totally disproven. If that team had gotten across the finish line, maybe those guys wouldn't have left. That's a big maybe. But you see what's happening there now. And you see what's about to happen again in San Antonio. You don't have to be in New York, Boston, or L.A. anymore. And I think that's what happens. If he was coming along now, I'd like to think he would fit right in with that group that's at OKC, and he'd go right to the top with them. But it's just a different time.
1: Yeah. Sam and Greg, Sports Radio 92.9 The Game. All right, top of the second hour.
0: I got to say something about you, about this. You know,
1: what?
0: I talked to you this week.
1: As we get ready to talk. Oh, wait, I lost you, Sam.
0: You know, yep, you got me all right.
1: There you go. Now I got you. Don't quit moving around.
0: I talked to you this week.
1: Yes, you did.
0: And the first thing out of your mouth, "Boy, you see what happened to Grayson?" And I'm like, "Here's the man that don't keep up with high school football and whatnot."
1: Yeah.
0: And that's the first thing that jumped.
1: Yeah, I did. Yeah, I did.
0: Before you can say hello, "Boy, you see what happened to Grayson?"
1: You weren't expecting that, were you?
0: Yeah. Not from you.
1: That's your influence. There you go. It's like when your baby comes up, you know, at like 5 or 6 years old, and they stand in front of Mama, Daddy, and then they start singing like Luther Vandross or something, right? You go, "Where'd that come from?" "Well, you took me to singing lesson." Anyway, this is a byproduct of your schooling me.
0: Man, let me tell you, we open up the high school football season a little soon. That's why John Bednarowski's publication didn't make it before the Quirky Kale Dave Hunter Kickoff Classic. And for people who don't know why it started sooner, is because the building was preoccupied for last night for the Falcons and tonight for Atlanta United. And next weekend, their concert. So, I mean, you wanted to have that building be a part of this kickoff classic. And so it had to happen Wednesday and Thursday on August 12th and 13th. Thankfully, we were inside in climate control and not outside in the sweltering heat. Mm. But the high school football season started with a 5 o'clock game. And your winners there were South Gwinnett, an impressive performance beating Lanier 29-3. And that night, North Gwinnett came in and got up to a 37-0 lead on Grayson before Grayson, and people were stunned. The looks on some faces being down there was simply amazing. And, you know, the thing of it is, North Gwinnett is always good. They're always a good team, but they always kind of fly below the radar. And you look up at midseason and they're 6-0, 7-0, you know, while everybody's looking at Grayson and Buford and Carrollton and those. And oh, yeah, North Gwinnett. No, this year it won't be, "Oh, yeah, North Gwinnett." They're on Front Street.
1: Yep.
0: What I mean? And so,
1: they got my attention.
0: And the thing of it is, people are going to want to see how this team does. And shout out to Coach Eric Godfrey, does a tremendous job out there. Had his team very well prepared for Grace. And you know what? It could still be those two teams playing for a state championship back in that building at the end of the season. It could be. So, I mean, we'll watch and see what happens with that. Night two, Brookwood looked like Brookwood of old. beating Cambridge 52-7, and then Walton taking on Roswell. Walton got off to a good lead, but Roswell

0: Louisville comes on to win that one by a score of 32-20. So those are your first four games of the Corky Kale Dave Hunter Kickoff Classic. It will resume on Wednesday at Kale at 4:30. Pebblebrook will take on Clark Central. And that evening game, we heard John Bednarowski talk earlier about Kale against McEachin, two teams in Cobb County that rarely face each other in football will be playing. That was going to be a big treat. The next day, they move over to Blessed Trinity. That will be this coming Thursday. Centennial versus Dunwoody, 4:30 game. Blessed Trinity and Decatur will be the 7:30 game. Then on Friday, they move over to Georgia State, where there will be three games starting at 2 in the afternoon. Hebron Christian against Carver Atlanta. Coffee will be coming up from South Central Georgia. They'll be taking on Parkview at 5 o'clock. And the final game will have Houston County, the Baz, taking on West Forsyth. And that's slated for an 8 o'clock start. Yours truly and Coach Chris Parker are going to be on the play-by-play call for that one on Sports Radio 92.
1: Hang on a second. I got to ask you something, because we spent a whole lot of time last week talking about the folks on the call on Wednesday and Thursday. Did we get any feedback, you know, as far as the Dukes and Bell broadcast? It must have been tremendous. No, I'm not being funny. I'm asking, you know. Those guys, they wouldn't do it if they couldn't do it.
0: Well,
1: you know,
0: sound great. I think they had a great time. I think they had a lot of fun. I think people listening to them had a great deal of fun.
1: Okay, that's what I'm trying. We spent so much time talking about it and preparing our audience. But y'all got to check this out. I wanted to hear, you know, the positive feedback that we got.
0: Yep. And so we get ready to start the regular season. We had some scrimmages last night for high school football around the area. And these games, you know, the scrimmages work different ways. Some the coaches let them play like a game. Some the coach will come out there, okay, we're going to put the ball down on the 20. We're going to run 10 plays, then you run 10 plays. We're going to run 10 plays, and you run. Then our second string going to, you know, it could be an organized scrimmage like that, or it could be like a game, you know, no kickoffs. Things like that, you know, so it can work different ways. This week there will be games, and we know how these are going to work. They're going to work like a regular game as the regular season kicks off. We got some games in addition to the Corky Kale Dave Hunter Kickoff Classic games that are taking place make sure we get them right. We got Wednesday, Thursday, Friday. Most of the games coming up next Friday. We got a lot of great games coming up next week, and then on Saturday as well. So we get ready to catch, you know, the high school football games in your area. You get out and support your teams as they play the games. Let me see a few that I can run down that are coming up. Great season openers. Well, one next Saturday for sure a lot of people will be talking about is Gainesville and Buford. And that's, you know, the Lake Lanier separates the two, right? Mm-hmm. But they don't play every year, but, you know, everybody knows everybody and you know, impressive things. So that game will be televised on ESPN. It's going to be a nationally televised game. Creekside is home next Saturday. They're hosting Clay Chalkville from Alabama. It's one of the really good football programs from the state of Alabama coming to Georgia to play. Douglas County is playing Newton also next Saturday. Those are some good games. Westlake is playing Lovejoy on Saturday next week. We got a triple header out in DeKalb next Saturday. We got Lathonia, ML King. We got Tucker, Columbia, and Southwest DeKalb and Stevenson. They're all going to be at Hallford Stadium out of Memorial Drive. That's coming up next Saturday. So we got a number of games. Boy, down in South Georgia, you got Colquitt County against Thomas County Central to start the season. Thomas County Central, I think, opened a new palatial indoor practice facility. You may ask, why does a school in South Georgia need an indoor practice facility? It ain't going to snow or nothing down there, man. I guess they're keeping the bugs out. They're keeping the gnats out. I don't know why.
1: But yeah, they got air conditioning, man.
0: This
1: ain't the old days. You got air conditioning. You got technology. Put them inside.
0: Indoor practice facility in South Georgia. We're going to see if Grayson can bounce back. They got to take on next Friday, take on Sandy Creek. They're defending state champion. That's going to be a good game. North Cobb and Milton should be a great game next week. So, and Carrollton and Rome. So those are some games to think of. I did find out something, Greg. Dr. Tim Scott from the Georgia High School Association was my guest on CBS Atlanta. He was kind enough to come over. He was at Corky Kale Kickoff Classic. And we know what happened at the end of last year with Gainesville and the players that could play and couldn't play. And people went and got lawyers and judges and all kind of stuff. They got there the day before Thanksgiving. And, you know, these players got to play or can't play. And we're not going to play the game at all. And so that was all done, you know, up in Hall County, which is where Gainesville High School is.

0: School Association has incorporated. They have a foundation, first of all, that does a give back to member schools, you know, and scholarships for students at those schools. But also through doing that, they've incorporated. And going forward, if somebody wants to take legal action like that against the High School Association, you have to do it in Upson County. And that is where the High School Association's offices are headquartered. So you make a little move to kind of, well, you make a little move to counter some things, you know, to try to alleviate some things, you know, and people gonna always look for ways to try to circumvent stuff. But that's something that was put into place during this off season or during this off time from the school year. And that is there, something he got a chance to share with me, though. So that's something to watch for into the season. In the school year, because it's not just for football, that's for any sport. And while I was talking to him, he got a phone call from some people downstate. They were trying to get in a softball game. They had tried the day before, and there was lightning. There was lightning, and say, we got to come back tomorrow. So that was the next day. They come back second, and they had lightning again. And they said, so they just have to make that game up later on in the schedule, get a different day or something. But I mean, he's the executive director of the high school, and he gets phone calls about from everywhere, just about everything. Hmm. I don't know if I want that gig. As much as I enjoy high school athletics. And I like it, and I applaud the people who participate in it, the people who volunteer for it. My goodness, I don't know if I want to be in a thing where people gonna call me like that.
1: You want an emeritus position. You want to have a title, but you want it to be emeritus. Like, I just show up at, like Nick Saban at Alabama now. He just shows up and
0: shakes hands,
1: got the red jacket.
0: You know what I mean? That's a nice gig, but it's tough. One other college note, an HBCU note before we go, found out that there will be more college football in Tuscaloosa, Alabama. Don't know if it'll be next season or the following season, but Stillman College, which is an HBCU in Tuscaloosa, crosstown from University of Alabama, they had football for a time. They dropped it in 2015. They are going to bring football back. So that's two HBCUs in Alabama that'll be bringing football back, because Talladega is seeking to bring football back for the first time since World War II. Maybe they get a donation from their most esteemed alumnus. Well, they got two esteemed alumnus. You know, one is the coach out of Colorado. The other one is the retired president from Hampton.
1: That dude tried to get my show canceled.
0: Hey, man, he's a graduate of Talladega College.
1: I don't care. Don't put a drink on the coaster for me. He tried to get my show canceled.
0: Man, hey.
1: So that.
0: What did he do?
1: But he did.
0: Everybody at Hampton's cool with him.
1: And everybody else is there is cool. And all the other HBCUs had something to say about that dude. You know, that he was, you know, he is, from what I've heard, and by the way, you're the one who put me next to some of them people who had something to say. They talked about him like other coaches used to talk about Nick Saban.
0: Okay. Hey, you know.
1: That's fair, right?
0: That's pretty fair.
1: Okay. Well, I'm just saying.
0: Nick Saban did a lot of winning, and Doc Harvey got
1: everything straight. So he did, too.
0: A lot of stuff. The bank account is straight up in Hampton.
1: that's what I hear. Right. So that's why you got to stay there 150 years, because he got to do that. Hey, you know whose birthday it would have been today?
0: Who's that?
1: Julia Child.
0: Bon appetit. I just saw something with her. I just saw a replay of one of her shows here not too long ago. Yeah, I just stumbled up on something, and there she was there fixing stuff. That's amazing.
1: Anyway, yeah, Julia Child would have been her birthday today. Got some other good ones here, too. But all right, listen, are you ready to talk to D-Led?
0: You can prepare your bird like this.
1: Now, see, you're going to stop that because D-Led thinks you do an impression of him.
0: Well, no, D-Led don't sound like Julia Child.
1: No, all he right, don't man, sound like ahead. Julia Child, but you just did one of him. Hey, he's coming up next, and we got to dial it back here, right? Because we need to have respect from minute one when we get him on, because of he now is another award winner, right?
0: Yes, he is.
1: Yeah, so we're going to talk about that next. D-Led joining Sam and Greg, Sports Radio 92.9 The Game. See the morning light color in your
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0: Las Vegas was built for stars. And on August 22nd, two of boxing's biggest take center stage. Rolly Romero never follows the script.
1: This is my game.
0: Teofimo Lopez has never needed one.
2: This guy's got a big mouth.
0: For years, they've had plenty to say.
2: All you do is talk.
0: But with world championship gold on the line, can they back it?
1: Teo, I'm here. I'm going all in.
0: It's time to put up or shut up. Rolly Romero versus Teofimo Lopez. August 22nd.
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0: don't count last Aaron.
1: We don't count. Karen Pistana?
2: Oh, no. Karen gets moved around because she used to do that Desiree thing. And then
1: Desiree thing.
2: That's we don't do that every time with her anymore.
1: No, but we do this for D-Led. And this good reason. And with good reason.
2: Because I'll let you do the rest.
1: Got so much going on. Friend of the show and someone we haven't had on since he's got this new incarnation of being the Bowtie Sports guy. But let's talk about what he just got just last night. The Sam Lacy Pioneer Award, National Association of Black Journalists at the National Convention in town. Shout out to everyone who's here, been in town all city long. And D-Led, you getting the tonight. Congratulations to you, man.
2: Congrats.
1: First of all. Well earned. What does it mean to you to receive this award?
3: Yeah, thank you so much, Sam. It means a great deal having met Mr. Lacy as a student on the campus of Howard University. He was an alumni, and knowing the history of what he did in his career over 8 decades and helping Jackie Robinson break the color line, it was a great honor and very humble and experience to receive the Sam Lacy Pioneer Award last night from the organization that I helped found. So it was pretty cool.
1: Yep. Go ahead. We thought about it. You had a speech for us last night too, right? Did you have a speech? What did you drive home?
3: Yeah, I brought home that, you know, it's been a grind. I did the Nipsey hustle deal. Was grinding all my life. Talked about in 1987 when we helped to found the National Association of Black Journalists and Sports Task Force, where they wouldn't do any seminars. And now here in Atlanta at this convention, we had 22 seminars and a party last night at the Battery that raised, you know, six figures of funds for the Larry Whiteside Scholarship Fund. And I was the keeper of Larry Whiteside's blacklist, which kept a track of all of the black sports journalists in the nation. And it's grown from the list of 32 to, you know, over you know, hundreds now. So although people are under attack and getting released from jobs and buyouts and stuff like that, we still have a pretty strong group. And a group that's committed to tell our stories in the sports and political spheres and in the news spheres, even though we're under attack.
2: D. Orlando Ledbetter, who is now known as the Bowtie Sports Guy, joining Sam and Greg, Sports Radio 92.9 The Game. I guess, Sam, I should start off by thanking him, first of all.
1: Yeah.
2: Because I have one. I have an award from 2004. I have an NA BJ award, and I'm just wondering what it's like when you are in the room. You know, we saw the footage we see from time to time pops up on the internet of Jordan showing up at the 75th, you know, with all the other NBA players, the top 75 players. When that convention happens and you come into that room, what is that like for you that evening? Not just last night, but over the last few years.
3: Last night was a magical. Billy Aaron gave the greatest speech ever. Accepting an award for her husband and started quoting Shakespeare on us and talking about the times. Edwin Moses gave a great speech talking about the things that he went through in the 60s and 70s and how we got to buckle up and

0: get ready to fight again and redo some of the things they did. So that was just absolutely magical. Ryan Thomas, our good friend, also picked up the award. Angel McCautry and Renee Montgomery were there also. It was absolutely amazing in that regard. And over the years, you know, Spike Lee was there with Ryan Thomas to talk about the Morehouse Sports Program, mm-hmm. and, you know, and the funding that they're going to need moving forward. So that was just amazing. But over the years, it's been Rachel Robinson in the room talking about Jackie, you know, and all kinds of dignitaries. Jordan, Richard Roundtree pulled up in D.C. one year. yeah, you know, wherever you have Phoenix, you have we have downtown Freddie Brown out in Seattle one year. You know, wherever we go, we get the best sports people from that community and try to bring them out to the Sports Pioneer Awards. Coach Dale came when we were down in New Orleans, and Arthur Trish, our good friend, got the same award I got down there. So yeah, it's amazing. Every year I try to make it when you know, with football it's hard to go to the NABJ, but I try to make it to the Whiteside party at least. And definitely try to make it to the Pioneer Awards whenever they have it. It's a great show. Ray Richardson, one of the first NBA writers, along with, you know, he was the MC. And Kelsey Nicole out of D.C. was the MC and host with him. So it's a great program whenever you can make it. And we're on to Houston next year.
1: Yeah, so spending time with D. Orlando Ledbetter, who now, if you follow him, he is social at Bowtie Sports Guy. At Bowtie Sports Guy, mm-hmm. talking about things that happened with NABJ in town. Been here since they've been here all week, but really the conference actually started on Wednesday and goes through tomorrow. And he's been honored. And you mentioned Arthur Trish. I saw him last night because we did have to go over to the Falcons game last night and watch the game. That you were not there. You were sorely missed. Yeah. I'm looking over to the seat that I always see you sitting in. I said, he's absent, but with good reason. Last night, thoughts a little bit about the team, what you've seen so far. You've been up at Flowery Branch, you're observing, and how people can get your information that you're putting out every day.
0: Yeah, I was a little stunned because they look pretty good at practice up there. They're hitting. That's what I like. They're actually doing football things at practice, not just playing tag. So I thought that would translate a little bit better. But, you know, they were behind the eight ball a little bit with, you know, starting camp without the top two quarterbacks. Michael will get back here. I'm expecting after August 25th. That's the nine-month marker. But we'll see how it looks. The line was the issue. We knew that. They don't have the starting right tackle out there. And you don't, you know, they didn't play Jake a lot. So no surprise there. But they've been working hard. Looks like the staff's got a good program in place. And, you know, they're going to move on from this, go to Indianapolis next week, and we'll be up there. But it's, the website is bowtiesports.com. You can sign up for our free newsletter there, and we'll keep you abreast of what happened the week prior and look ahead to the coming games throughout the season. That's free. And for the stories and the analysis and commentary, that I won't be tweeting out all my views. It won't be free anymore. But we'd like for the folks to subscribe, and we have a training camp special right now, $27.99 to the start of the regular season. You get the whole year's coverage, and then I'll go back up to $81 once the season starts. So
2: we love you, man.
0: BowtieSports.com. Yeah. We need to get on that training camp special right now. BowtieSports.com.
2: All right. Let me ask him a question.
1: Go ahead.
2: I'm not going to take him down my rabbit hole of who they should get, but we got the news this past week. It's going to be 8 games for Pierce. And that edge rushing position is what it is. In your mind, do we hope for a diamond in the rough from some of the rookies and some of the folks coming up, or do you go out and grab somebody from another team? I have a name that I've been doing, but I don't want to sway your thoughts on this.
0: Yeah, I want to look inside first, but I'm looking outside at the same time. I know that's what Ian Cunningham, the new GM, is doing. Inside on that roster, I don't see much, but I do see Aziz Ojulari from Marietta, who played at Georgia, who had some sacks as a rookie in New York, and I had a few last year. I'm thinking, you know,

0: Cameron Thomas, maybe he's a rundown guy. Then you could get Aziz in there on rushing downs. And you got Harold Perkins internally. Yeah. I don't see anything else there. Braylon Trice was a good edge setter at Washington and a try-hard, work-hard guy. So that's what you got inside. And then, you know, Leonard Floyd's out there, and I would love to hear your guy, Greg.
1: I don't know. It won't happen, but you have a disgruntled all-star sitting in Las Vegas who could not be more upset at how he was treated in the offseason with that whole Baltimore situation, and you get Max Crosby, who's already half-baked anyway, and now you get him on your team with a chip on his shoulder. He don't want to be in Vegas. You have a need here in Atlanta. That's the guy I'm thinking of. At least have a conversation, if possible. Sam and I talked about, yeah, what would you give up for him? I don't know. But all I know is you got a guy over there who don't want to be where he's at, and you got a need over here, and you don't know how to fill it. Have a conversation. That's me.
0: Oh, yeah, no doubt about it. You know, that Baltimore price is pretty steep. And once they figured out they can get a lower price for somebody else, they did it. You got to call. You got to call. But you don't want to – what a new GM doesn't want to do is trade away his assets right away when he came in and he didn't have a first-round pick. So he wants to keep his assets. He thinks he has a team kind of halfway built around the quarterback. And he wants to keep those assets, and he's got a lot of money coming up, under the salary cap. So he probably doesn't want to mortgage the future, but, you know, if it's reasonable, or close to reasonable, and the fact that you do need, that's a need, a clear need,
1: yeah,
0: you need to call him, no question about it.
1: Three teams, get them together. Anyway, Sam, go ahead. That's my rabbit hole.
2: Sure. That happened as well. What about the secondary, too? I mean, you've been impressed with what you've seen so far and some of the competition that's going to go on back there. Obviously, we're watching Avion Terrell to see if he works his way probably into the nickel spot. But he's going to have some competition for that, right?
0: Yes, Darnay Holmes is a vet, so you could start with him if Avion's not ready, which he went down last week with an injury. Jesse Bates, you know, the third is concerning. He's been out with the lower back, but he's getting close to returning. He'll make things a lot better back there than himself. And Mike Hughes is the, you know, he's got a hold on to that right cornerback spot. I think he had a tough outing yesterday, too. So those are the concerns in the secondary. But Xavier Watts, A.J. Terrell, they're set. Jesse Bates will be fine, and then those other two spots will need to step it up a little bit because they're going to be in coverage a little bit longer this year without Jalen Walker and James Pierce for eight games.
2: Yeah, that's what it's looking like. D-Led, hey, look, man, we appreciate you joining us. Once again, tell people where they can find you, what you got coming up. You got something special for them, right?
0: Yeah, no doubt. We're going to Indianapolis, and we'll have live coverage from up there at the joint practices on BowtieSports.com. We'll be at all the games this year. And providing our analysis and commentary that we did for years at the other place. But we're just going to move it over here. Didn't retire. We're going to keep covering the Falcons and giving the fans the coverage that they enjoyed over the last two decades.
1: There you
2: there
1: go.
2: There we go, man.
1: Man.
2: And once again, congratulations.
1: Yes, congratulations.
0: Thank you so much. I really appreciate it.
1: All right. We're going to be in touch with you. Don't worry about it. You're not done with us yet. D. Orlando Ledbetter, joining Sam and Greg. Enjoy the rest of your weekend, D. Led. Coming up next, it is Noel's World. 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

0: Sports Radio 92.9 Game, Sam and Greg on a Saturday morning. And you guys have let us be a part of yours. Can't thank you enough. We're here today and we'll be here again tomorrow. Listen, I'm going to just get out of the way here because we went a little long with D-Leg, which can happen. But this is Noelle's world. And I don't want to step on what she got coming up. So, but I love the song.
1: Good morning.
0: Not like some Marilyn McCoo and Billy Davis.
1: Yeah, right? Mm-hmm. You don't have to be a star to come join our show here on Sam and Greg. Saturday and Sunday. Saturday's for a little while longer until, you know, college football takes over. And speaking of football, guys, you know, I just got a few things I want to run down from this week. We'll start there at football, if you guys don't mind.
2: Go right ahead.
1: All right. So, I'm going to take a little bit of a victory lap here.
0: I love that.
1: Now, y'all know I pay attention to two NFL teams pretty closely. The one that we you know, talk about constantly on this air. You know, we are the official Atlanta Falcons radio network, and I am the official Atlanta Falcons fan.
0: Okay.
1: So we talk about them, focus on them a lot. I know what's going on here, but I also know what's going on up there in good old Minnesota.
0: Minnesota.
1: Yeah, boy.
0: I knew that's where she was going.
1: Those purple people eaters. And if y'all remember, if y'all recall the past 2 years working with me, I've kind of, you know, been on a hill about this whole J.J. McCarthy thing and how this was going to turn out.
2: Right.
1: And, well, I don't know if you guys heard this week, but Kyler Murray has been named QB1 up there in Minnesota because J.J. McCarthy is just not the guy. And it's unfortunate, you know, being somebody that watches a lot of Michigan go blue. I wasn't really sold going into that draft, and then his own coach became an NFL head coach that could have picked a number of places that didn't have a quarterback to draft said quarterback, and he decided to go somewhere with a pretty definitive franchise quarterback. So I also felt like that was also like a statement, a calling card there, a red flag, a warning sign, if you will. And now we are here. We are here. You let Sam Darnold go and win a Super Bowl with Seattle. After taking you deep into the playoffs. And, yeah, decisions were made. So that's what's going on up there with the Purple People Eaters. And I bring that up because they're in a similar situation that I feel like the Falcons are in. So that leads me to my next headline. Let's hold off on those number one jerseys, guys. Let's give it a second before we run out there and get new, brand new Tua jerseys in the nice new uniforms that we got to see last night. Because I'm not quite sure how often you're going to be wearing that guy either. Yeah, weird situation to be in, right? Like, you didn't really get Tua in camp like you really wanted to. Something's going on with the back. Didn't really like a lot of the throws I saw last night. The ones that did, like, you know, get kind of far or were completed. Shout out to Kyle Pitts for that 11-yard catch and run. That was pretty much the highlight of Tua Tagovailoa's night. And then the guy you brought in, because you can't really see Michael Penix right now. What up, P? Cooper Rush was Cooper Rush. 5 tip passes. Like, how is that even a thing? So that was a little rough. Right tackle. Was a little rough last night. Tua got sacked a couple times. Cooper Rush got and ran off a couple times just because the right side wasn't very cemented. And then defensively was a little shocking for me because we forgot how to tackle. Never mind not having your DNs or whatever. And James Pierce Jr. was out there, and he looked like he forgot to tackle too. So we got some things to clean up there on defense. So, yeah, ticket goers, season ticket holders, let's wait a moment before we run out there and get number one jerseys. Yeah.
2: Tap the brakes.
1: A little bit. What else we got here? Congratulations goes out, guys. As D-Led just told us in the last segment, he got an award. Shout out to D-Led. Yesterday at the National, help me out, Sam. It's the National
2: Association
1: of Black Journalism. I couldn't remember what the A was. National Association of Black Journalists. Yeah. Go ahead.
0: You got two winners right here, right?
1: Yes.
2: I got two past winners
1: right here. Mm-hmm. And we had two WNBA recipients last night as well for the city, Angel McCautry and Renee Montgomery, who Greg keeps trying to make commissioner of the WNBA.
0: I do.
1: So
0: I want her there.
1: So that happened. Congratulations to them. And congratulations to Ella Deladon and Candace Parker, who are going into the Hall of Fame.

0: tonight.
1: Congrats.
2: Yeah.
0: And we, Atlanta, have about 14 more minutes until you can go onto Nike.com and get your Alisha Gray Asia 2s. Yes, that is today. Today is the 15th, 10 o'clock. You will be able to click that purchase link. They will not be here, unfortunately, in time for tomorrow's night game, but we got a couple more home games to go before for you to go rock them out. And speaking of Alisha Gray, did you guys see what I saw this week during Alisha Gray night on Monday? Tell you what I saw.
1: Yeah.
0: On the court, as I was waiting for the game to start, you know, we're tweeting things, we're getting ready, getting the fans all ready, and, you know, tweeting out little things we're noticing or things that we're looking for in the game. And I look on the court side, and there was somebody sitting there, and I had to do a double take because I could have sworn it was Alisha Gray. I was like, what is she doing sitting there on the court side? But no, it has begun, guys. It has begun. The AAU girlies are out here in their two-strand twists and their blue headbands and their goggles. And she was head to toe Alisha Gray.
2: Oh, my goodness.
0: Head to toe Alisha Gray. Sleeve, leg band, all black A1s, the whole nine from head to toe. I had to do a double take. It is amazing. This is exactly why Nike had to jump on board and make sure that we got all the Alisha Gray stuff that we needed, because this was a superstar in the making, and it's finally starting to crack.
1: Here's my question.
0: Go for it.
1: Why 10 o'clock in the morning? Given it's East Coast, and is it 6 a.m.? No, that would be 7 a.m. on the West Coast.
0: Mm-hmm.
1: Well, I was just, when you said 10 o'clock in a way that it was like,
0: that's just Nike's time.
1: Yeah, I was just saying.
0: That's just Nike's release time. It's always 10 a.m.
1: Okay. Oh, it is? All right. Well, I didn't know that.
0: It is always 10 a.m. on Nike.com. There are other sites that, some sites do 3 a.m. There was a time where Adidas was doing 3 a.m. for whatever reason. I was like, that is such a weird time.
1: Let's cut through the chase here. I want to ask you a question. Who's the top shoe company right now? Because I don't know. I could guess, and we'd name them. Who do you see as the leader of the pack right now?
0: I mean, Nike's still on top, but they're being headhunted. Like, there's so many people nipping on their heels, and that hasn't happened before to this degree. So that's why there's a big conversation in the shoe industry about what's happening next, or like Nike's decline of market share out there, because people are nipping at their heels. Kids are buying more Adidas right now. Kids are buying more New Balances right now. You're seeing Asics. You're seeing Saucony. You're seeing all kind of stuff right now.
1: Mm-hmm. Okay. Scared.
0: And Nike, you know, since Greg asked, the price point might be just a tad bit too high, coupled with the frequency of which we're releasing these things. We might need to read the room about what the pockets are looking like right now for your target demographic. I'm just saying.
2: Okay.
0: I'm just saying.
1: All right.
0: You know, $215 every Friday is a little steep. That's all I'm saying.
2: Okay.
1: All right, what else you got? What else is going on? Your thoughts on this Falcons?
0: I gave pretty much my rundown.
1: Okay.
0: So now I'm waiting on whatever is going to come out of these joint practices with the Colts, because now that is looking extremely crucial. And whichever one of these starting quarterbacks are going to figure it out first. Is it Tua with the tweet back, or is it going to be Michael Penix with this four-week timeline?
1: Let me ask you what we did to D-Led and say, do you want them to go out and test free agency, or you want to just focus on what you got in the house?
0: Either focus on what's in the house or focus on maybe a diamond in the rough on the couch. Because until you figure out this quarterback situation, in my opinion, you don't have enough to jump off the roof to go get
1: So you somebody. Want you really want Von Miller, huh?
0: Well,
1: or at least give him a try.
0: Not necessarily I really want Von Miller, but I don't want you to handicap, lock yourself into. You're not one player away right now.
1: Okay.
0: I think that was clear last night. You are not one player away to jump off the roof and go get a Max Crosby. Let's try to build this thing in a way that makes sense right now. And I don't know if giving up a bunch of assets for Max Crosby, who also has to guarantee you that he's going to stay here, and not just, you know, get here to as a stopgap at a Raider away from the Raiders. We don't need a layover. We need to be here.
1: To be clear, my reason for bringing his name up is not that he is the one individual. He, in tandem with the guy who's coming back at week 8,
0: mm-hmm.
1: moving forward. That's and as far as edge rushers, if you can give me the name of somebody that you hope would be a diamond in the rough, or that you can grab in free agency to pair against Pierce when he comes back after week 8, and if you want to say Von Miller, okay, cool. But I'm saying that's my reason for thinking Max Crosby is worth a conversation.

0: Not that he individually will turn around that defense, but paired with the guy who's coming back at week 8, yeah, that was my reason for thinking that.
1: It's not a bad reason, but DN and quarterback are your two highest paid positions NFL. You got to figure out the quarterback.
0: So you got to throw another team in this conversation. We got to do multiple teams in whatever deal is going to happen here, which we've seen, you know, regularly.
1: That, and like I said, Max Crosby can't be a layover. Like, this is not a this is not a team that's a
0: You wouldn't want him to be, would you? You know, you want, I got no problem with him reaching down and giving him what you need, what he needs. But again, I don't have all that accounting information what they want to do.
2: I don't think you get a long term when you're hoping that Jalen Walker can return and be there. And that's somebody you already invested in. And so that's the other side of it to me. Mm-hmm.
1: Yeah, I feel like that's a one player away move, and I think last night we saw that this is just not that yet.
0: Anyway, that was what I was saying about that. Anyway, anything else you got?
1: Oh, also, yeah, right tackle. If we're gonna go spend some money or trade some assets, it might be at right tackle. Now we're still looking. We're still letting people like Juwan Taylor and things get into football shape, as Greg said earlier. Maybe something will shake there, but that is a cause for concern for me.
0: Okay. All right, coming up, 10 o'clock hour. We have not talked a lot about this Braves team. This team that's sitting, if, you know, they like to say, Sam, if the playoffs started tomorrow, well, the Braves would be a 2 seed. Oh, wait, maybe after their loss last night, they'd be back to 3. I don't know. The Dodgers, I know that they would be playing right out. I think it was Milwaukee and Atlanta, 1 and 2. Maybe that was before last night's loss. But let's talk some more Braves coming back. Also going to talk more Falcons. We got Joe Patrick, who was in the building last night. And I'm going to let you know about some money flying through the air. And you can believe what we got this week. Listen, I'm going to just tell you something. There's a lot of gym rats listening to this show, would you think, Sam?
2: Oh, I'm pretty sure.
0: A lot of brothers get up early and get to the gym.
2: Saturday morning, they've been to the gym or they're on their way. Most of them probably have already been.
0: All right.
2: You
0: well,
2: go,
0: those
2: go
0: of you,
2: Saturday morning, get that done out of the way.
0: Those of you who feel like you right out of central casting as far as looking all chiseled and yoked up, all that stuff, there's an actual way you can get paid this week on the casting call. And I'm not talking your regular background job. I'm talking 4 digits. So I will let you know about that coming up in the casting call. Sam and Greg, heading into the 10 o'clock hour. Thank you guys for letting us be a part of your Saturday morning. 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

0: you'd like
1: couple,
0: to say.
1: A couple of times this year, but, you know, we'll see. We got the back half of the schedule and see if they get to crank it up. NASCAR's at Richmond. We'll talk about that in a little while. They're at Richmond this weekend.
0: Okay. This is one I did not expect as we do the insignificant birthdays. But you were, when you were a kid, there was that show Mannix. Mike Connors.
1: Yeah. Mm-hmm.
0: He was born the same day as Oscar Peterson.
1: Really?
0: Which is today. Mannix and Oscar Peterson sharing a birthday. Mike Connors. So that's a birthday today. At Napoleon Bonaparte, it was his birthday today. Or is. Would have been.
1: He had to have one.
0: Lived to be 50, I think, 1 or 2 years old, Napoleon. But, yeah, would have been his birthday today. We mentioned Julia Child earlier. Maxine Waters.
1: Okay.
0: Her birthday today. Happy birthday. And the guy, let me take a second and pose this properly. What will his legacy be when you speak about Gene Upshaw? Will it be for his play on the field or him as the head of the union, do you think?
1: Boy, you almost have to do a little bit of both because fantastic player on the field, but, you know, the time of the player union and the things that were going about in the game, he had to be a very central figure in that.
0: Mm-hmm.
1: And so you got to consider that in setting the stage for what we see today with the players as far as the NFL goes. So he was a very central figure. And that, to me, that lasts. I mean, we know what he did as a player, but also as that player rep. That is pretty awesome to remember. And I think that's what he gets more credit for.
0: Yeah, and the problem is when he was a player, he was on a team with a whole lot of other characters and great players. It's like being a player on the Steel Curtain Steelers or the 85 Bears or one of those teams that just had so many characters on the team. This dude played for Al Davis. You got the owner overshadowing the players when he played there, but all those guys on that Stabler, Ghost, Dave Casper,
1: you had an incredible cast on that team.
0: That's what I'm saying.
1: First of all, I mean, they were known for doing stuff off the field. You Lal Alzados and those characters.
0: Yeah.
1: But they were a very talented team. You talk about a Fred, you know, Biletnikoff.
0: Yeah,
1: Cliff Branch. You had some wide receivers that were just great players.
0: Willie Davis, that famous footage of Willie Davis going down the sideline, his head not moving, but the helmet.
1: Yep.
0: It's like the original bobblehead. So anyway, he would have been his birthday today, and also Eric Bieniemy.
1: Okay,
0: back with Kansas City. Wife is in stable condition.
1: Yeah.
0: And craziness.
1: Say a prayer too for them, for that family. Right.
0: Yeah. Yeah. But Eric is back. And listen, we will have a complete understanding to his importance from him leaving and what we saw with Kansas City and him coming back. And a lot of guys on that team feeling like they need to show something, you know, this year. Patrick, starting with the quarterback, and you go to Kelsey, and then all the other players that are given opportunities. And they all are accountable when you talk about if you plan for an Eric Bieniemy side of the ball.
1: I mean, he's coming back to a quarterback who's got to kind of reinvent himself a little bit.
0: Mm-hmm.
1: You know what I mean? He can't be that guy that you know, that he was before coming back from this injury. So I'm curious to see how that does happen, Greg. It's going to be an interesting watch with Kansas City this season.
0: Right. Sam Greg, Sports Radio 92.9 The Game. All right. Now, how you feeling? We haven't talked much about this Braves team today. Yeah, they took the loss last night, but still sitting 8 games ahead of Philadelphia and didn't sustain. Boy, by the way, sidebar, I was going to say they haven't sustained any injuries. Did you see Freddie Freeman go into the dugout this past week?
1: Woo! Wow.
0: Man.
1: Yeah.
0: He's okay. I mean, well, I don't say he's okay, but, you know, he's not on the injured list. But yeah, that's the scary stuff that you hope. The little things, the things that you just don't expect to take you out for a while. So,
1: right. You know, you hate to see that with anybody, but obviously someone that we've known here and I will still have a great deal of affection for and appreciation for. And hopefully he came up, was okay. But man, that was something. He's so focused on making that play.
0: Yeah.
1: And all of a sudden he just disappeared. Wow.
0: Yeah, y'all don't, if you've not seen that, like I said, Freddie's better now, but Freddie took one of those falls that makes you, you know, gasp and make a Scooby-Doo noise and turn your head and go, oh, you know. And then the Dodgers this past week, they have been an interesting watch. And I don't say that at any other point in the season because they were just winning. But now

0: struggling a little bit. They're having to, you know, move things around. Otani's going back to the mound. It's an interesting, like I said, interesting watch.
1: We'll see what happens. I mean, you know, we're going down the stretch here, and like you said, you want to do everything right early in the season, but mm-hmm. we're getting to that part of the season where you want to see things fall into place to solidify some things. Braves looked like they were going to might threaten to lose their grip on first place. Now they're like reasserting themselves.
0: Yeah.
1: Tight. The thing that happened last night was something that's been rare that you don't want to see. Chris Sale go out and give you six innings that he gave last night, and you don't get a win. He went six solid innings, surrendered five hits, one earned run, struck out nine.
0: Yeah,
1: he struck out nine. But
0: it's run support, my man. That's what it is. Lack thereof. He pitched great.
1: And so that's what you want to get, a performance like that. You feel like if you get a performance like that with this lineup, you know, more times than not, you're going to get a win. The D-backs just got him last night, so, you know, we'll see what happens. Also, you're watching to see what happens, you know, with any of these players who are going to be coming back being healthy, you know, as far as being able to help with pitching and starting rotation. That's still something that's being developed with this team and sharpening with this baseball team. So we watch and see what happens, you know, with that catching position. Seems like Walt Weiss is going to, like, kind of rotate Acuna and Ball mm-hmm. in the leadoff spot. You know, you still want those guys up toward the top there to get some contact and whatnot. Acuna was DH last night, you know, while Baldwin started it behind the plate. So you get some flexibility there. He moved Harris up to the number four spot because his bat has been very productive, and you got Olsen there to three. You know, he's just doing some things with this lineup that you can do, but just trying to find a formula that really works and with some consistency. And that's what you hunt for this time of year with the team. So they dropped the first one. It's a special weekend out there, by the way, too. This is alumni weekend.
0: Mm-hmm.
1: A lot of guys are back. They had Andres Galarraga was back.
0: Bobblehead, right?
1: Bobblehead.
0: Big cat
1: threw out the first pitch. Quite a story when he played here because, you know, he had a bout with leukemia, missed the season, returned to the team. I remember being with the team and when he returned and participated in the All-Star game when it was played over Turner Field. It was very emotional that he got to be a part of that and around the team at that time. So great to see him. That big smile. Big grin. This guy just was happy to be at the ballpark all the time. And so today I saw Dale Murphy posted a selfie last night with the alums that are back, and they'll have more fun today. I think they'll have a home run hidden contest and some things like that. They're not going to do like a game, I don't think, like the Dodgers, like the Yankees still do an old-timers game. Like when the Braves were in New York last weekend for the Yankees, they played their old-timers game.
0: Right.
1: They kind of don't do that here, but the guys are going to be back. The opportunity for people to get autographs and see them is always a very special weekend when Braves players from the past are back and the fans get to go out and have some fun with them.
0: Sam and Greg, Sports Radio 92.9 The Game. I want to ask you, let me get this up here on the page because it was gone for a second, and I want to make sure I get the right, where's the standings at here. This upcoming week for this Braves team is going to be really, really crucial. And here's why. Listen, first of all, win the series against Arizona, which means you got to win the next two. All right? Then they take off. Minnesota, who's in the wild card hunt in the American League. Then they got this screwy thing going on where they got a makeup game against the Sox. So they go, they end the series Wednesday in Minnesota. They got to go to the South Side and play the Sox one game on Thursday.
1: Mm-hmm.
0: Then they got to go from there about an hour and a half north up to Milwaukee and take on the top team in the National League, in the Brewers. And then, this is what I want to make sure I got right here, because this just seems like it's, I don't know if it's a typo or this is actually supposed to happen, but, and let me get this right here, Sam, beforehand. This is showing me that the Braves play two in Milwaukee. Then that Sunday game is here. So it's like a 2:00 start on Saturday in Milwaukee. Then they play the Brewers at 7:00 here at Truist. Then the Dodgers come to town.
1: Then the Dodgers come in.
0: You know what I mean? So I'm just saying, this week with the screwy back and forth, you know.

0: travel plans.
1: Well, here's the thing. They'll stay in the central time zone, but it's the nature of logistically, by, like, leaving here, going to Minnesota, hanging out there for a couple, 3 days, then heading to Chicago, not having a day off, play out there on the south side, and then go up to, you know, up to Milwaukee, play there, and then you got a back and back from Milwaukee ending that series before the Dodgers come. Yeah, I want to see Walt Weiss do all kinds of things with this lineup, because it's going to be you're heading into a period of this season when A, they call them the dog days, B, you want to see as they come back healthy what your lineup is going to look like against some of these teams who you're going to be facing in the playoffs. How much do you show them now? You know what I mean? Milwaukee's going to be there, it looks like. Minnesota has a chance to be there. We know the Dodgers are going to be there. White Sox are going to be there. These are all teams that the Braves are going up against in the next week or so.
0: Well, the thing you still want to see this team solidify things with great starting pitching. And coming up in the game tonight we're going to get Grant Holmes on the mound tonight for the Braves and see if he can go out, like I said, six, seven innings. Not tax the bullpen too much. Like you said, though, the problem is you got to get some run support. The bats have to do it, because Chris Sale gave them a great performance last night. So that's the other thing you want. You're starting pitching to go out and give you that kind of effort. Let's see if we can get it tonight.
1: Again, Sam and Greg, Sports Radio, 92.9 Game. Can I go back to something that you were talking about earlier? Because, I mean, the Braves are what they are, and we're going to talk to Joe Patrick coming up, who, by the way, even though he's covering the Falcons, and we're going to talk more about them. Hey, you know, he used to be our dude as far as going to want to talk Braves. But he switched hats, and so we're going to ask him about that. But here's what I wanted to ask you about.
0: Yeah.
1: When we were talking to John Bednarowski earlier in the show and made a comment about McEacher.
0: Yes.
1: And you have made this comment about a couple other teams. How many teams would you say are, despite their season, they are the reload teams versus the rebuild teams? He said, McEachern don't rebuild. They reload.
0: Yeah.
1: And you've mentioned that. I think Buford was another one of those teams. I mentioned Grayson earlier. But are there a surprisingly big number of those teams, or are there just a few of them?
0: Well, there's certain ones in the different classifications. Now, you get to the lower classifications, you only get so many boys in the school when you get down to the single A. And we call that Ironman football, because everybody goes both ways. Nobody comes off the field. You only have about 35 guys on the team. But we're talking about a place that dresses out over 100 players, and so you have a lot of depth. And that's the first thing we talk about, places like McEachern and Grayson and Buford. You have a lot of depth. You have guys who come up through that program, and then you have some who transfer and make their way into those programs. So really, they don't rebuild it. They do reload, but a lot of it is because of what they have in place. When you talk about the youth, if you go to those communities, the youth programs. Matter of fact, last night, they had, for halftime entertainment, was Little League football. And the most impressive of the four teams was the Buford team. There's a kid that took a running back.
1: No.
0: That was the best play we saw last night, was this kid from the Buford Little League team. He ran over one guy, made a couple of great moves, and got into the end zone for the touchdown. That was the best thing folks saw last night. So, like you said, reload. When you watch something like that, you say, okay, we get it. You know, when you have a kid like that coming up in that program, and we'll hear about him in a few years when he gets to the high school.
1: All right, appreciate it. Appreciate the clarity, Mr. Crenshaw. Joe Patrick joining us next. 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

0: Sports Radio 92.9 The Game. Sam and Greg on this Saturday morning. And I can't think of a bigger Janet Jackson fan than our next guest.
1: You sure about that?
0: Well, when you say it like that, I guess I can think of a few more, but I'm still thinking about him enjoying himself. Joe Patrick. Joe, we mentioned you earlier. We were talking Braves, and I know that was your old hat.
2: Mm.
0: But we got you here. We're going to talk Falcons. But since we brought it up, as you sit and think about the playoffs possibly starting, let's just say next week and where the Braves are, what would be your concern right now heading in to a playoff scenario with this team presently constructed the way it is?
2: I mean, in a playoff series, it's still the starting pitching. And I know it's been a lot better than a lot of people expected coming out of the trade deadline, where, you know, there's a lot of disappointment for them not adding that frontline starter. But even though they've been pitching well right now, like, playoff baseball is different. Like, you need real horses, and you're going to be going up against those types of rotations. And so for me, I don't know. I still just see that as the weakness, even though, again, like, they're performing better now, but, I feel like it's going to get real, and not in a way that's super pleasing for Braves fans or the Braves when the playoffs start. But I hope to be proven wrong. And hey, you know, it's like when they won the World Series, you'd probably say the same thing, right? And they just had an incredible group of relievers and just like incredible team chemistry that all came together at the right time. So that can certainly do something, but that would just still be my concern.
0: Okay. All right. See, when we switch hats, Sam.
1: Yeah, no, let him keep the hat on. He's working on last night. I saw him at Mercedes-Benz Stadium yesterday working hard down there. Joe Patrick joins us on this morning, Weekend Mornings with Sam McGregor. And he is social. You can all find him at Joe Patrick. At Joe Patrick. He has a lot of good information for you and every day. We were watching last night, and I don't know, there's this cloud hanging over certain positions with this team. What were you watching for most last night, Joe?
2: Well, I was watching and hoping for, you know, a solid operation offensively. I was watching and hoping for some good performances from the Falcons' right tackles, which is like a weak spot, or the tackles in general, but obviously that right tackle spot is one where we've seen some rotational players, some depth players get some opportunities with Juwan Taylor, the player the team signed and really started that position, being out so far this training camp. And none of those things were good. You know, like, obviously the operation was a bit of a mess. There was a penalty with the first team starters. Obviously, Tua fumbles the second snap of the game on the shotgun snap. The tackles were getting beat pretty consistently. They got beat while the starters were in. Jonathan Cooper basically dusts Ethan Onyanwa, the team's seventh-round draft pick. You know, part of me thinks, like, you shouldn't really expect a seventh-round rookie draft pick who didn't even really play his senior year of college because of injuries and whatnot to go out there and be able to block the likes of Jonathan Cooper, one of the better edge rushers in the NFL. But that's the situation the Falcons are in right now when you don't have Juwan Taylor available. And it just goes to show, you know, there are, like, levels to this game, so to speak. And the Falcons just seemed outmatched in some of those areas. Last night, I kind of just mentioned it on the podcast and on social media and everything, but like, it just felt like the Broncos were bigger, faster, stronger in so many areas than the Falcons. I don't know, you know, if they were starters or second stringers for the Broncos or starters or second stringers or whatever for the Falcons, but it just seemed like whoever was on the field, it just seemed like for especially that first half, the Broncos players were just physically dominant over the Falcons, which is concerning. However, you know, the Falcons were without a bunch of their starters as well. Like, you didn't have Bijan Robinson, didn't have Drake.

0: London. So there were some players that they were obviously missing too that would have obviously made a huge difference. But it was, you know, obviously going to raise concern levels for a lot of Falcons fans.
1: You know, the thing is, when we're going to talk to Joe, Sam, what you just did, you know, which player, which position, what were you focused on, blah, blah, blah. And throughout the morning, we've been talking about the quarterback position and the edge rush, and rightfully so. Joe, you mentioned a few other positions and things that you were looking for. My thing is, as the dust has settled on our conversation about the Falcons throughout the morning, I guess what I went into that game wanting to see, and I don't have any sort of scenario other than the fact that it didn't go well, was Cooper Rush. Because we don't know when the two quarterbacks that we have in place are going to be healthy, ready to play, show what they can do. So we got this guy who's probably going to see some more time. But my question as far as last night, could it just be as simple as this? Sean Payton wanted to see his team operate a certain kind of way, and Stefanski wanted his team to operate a certain kind of way. And because of that, the players were different that they used, and their approach to the game was completely different. And that's really what it came down to. Sean Payton, we know, is a certain kind of coach, and I could imagine him setting a certain tone and saying, this is what I want you guys to do, and blah, blah, blah. I mean, could it be that simple?
0: Yeah, it could be. I mean, listen, you know, Sean Payton, obviously there's no love lost there between him and Atlanta from his time in New Orleans, as right. He made sure to reinforce during his halftime interview there. So, yeah, I mean, it certainly seemed like he genuinely wanted to win this game, and that, you know, the Broncos players kind of came out with that intention where, you know, coaches are going to, you know, have a different mindset for their team in these preseason games. They always downplay the score. You know, it's all about the evaluation of the players and such. But yeah, it felt like the Broncos just kind of came out firing on all cylinders, and the Falcons simply weren't. Not even just from I think the concern, Greg, is it's not just from a level of execution, but it's also just like the mentality of the players. It just felt like a more tight-knit, on the same page unit the Broncos had versus, you know, the Falcons looked like a team that was kind of playing under a new coach, new offense, new ideas, and they're still trying to get all this stuff together, where the Broncos have a good idea of their team identity, what they do, how they need to perform, what the standard is. And that's why they're going to be one of the best teams in the NFL this year, by the way, too, guys. Like, the Broncos are probably one of the Super Bowl favorites. You know, it's hard to say they're, you know, Super Bowl favorites at this point in time. There's so many good teams, especially in the AFC, but very good team over there. And it's a credit to Sean Payton. I hate to say it because I don't like the guy personally, but he is a damn good football coach, and he's like really turned that program around very quickly because they were really in the depths of it. Remember how in the hole they were with all the draft picks they've given up for the Russell Wilson and everything? And so it's a credit to them, and that's, you know, what you hope to see the Falcons do. They're kind of in a similar position, especially with some of the draft picks. But I think what last night showed is that the roster is still a little bit away from being competitive on the level the Broncos are on right now.
2: Yeah, he was going off the field at halftime and took a swipe at the Atlanta crowd, telling the person who was interviewing him, yeah, a lot of fans showed up as empty seats around here. So he did that.
0: Yeah.
2: Also, a shout-out and thanks to their place kicker, Will Lutz, the Georgia State product. Missed a field goal last night, so everybody got a free slice of pizza at Racetrack.
1: That's right.
2: So thanks to Will Lutz for the free pizza, man. Thanks a lot for lunch. Talking with Joe Patrick, first of all, your thoughts when you got the news about Pierce Jr. and the eight games. Is that pretty much what you thought would happen?
0: It's about what I expected, guys. You know, it was interesting because I feel like a lot of fans were thinking six games and then maybe even less, you know, when some of the legal stuff started playing out, and obviously charges were kind of dropped or at least put on hold while he's in this pretrial intervention program that will, you know, obviously get dropped if he completes that without incident. But the more I heard kind of just the whispers that kind of happened and what people think, the closer we got to yesterday, it did feel like it was going to be more along the lines of a half season and potentially even longer. So I think that eight games is probably, you know, you take that. It is what it is. You know, I think for Pierce's part, he's got to, you know, make sure that he takes this opportunity, this time, to really kind of redefine himself of who he is as a pro on and off the field. Obviously, he's not going to be able to have any contact with the team outside of potentially like a mental health, like kind of wellness counselor. But I don't even think that those meetings could take place on the team facility. You won't be allowed to.

0: to be there in Flower Branch or be in contact with any coaches. And so for that reason, he's going to really be on his own during the suspension. And that's going to be a test for him to make sure that he can kind of toe the line the way he needs to do it, have his body ready so that by the time he is eligible for reinstatement in week 9, he can come right into that team and perform right away. Because, you know, just based on what we saw last night and, you know, Jalen Walker's absence out for the season with an ACL injury, the Falcons are going to need James Pierce Jr. immediately when he comes back. And so he's got to make sure that he is physically and mentally ready to perform as soon as possible. But overall, you know, it was always going to hurt. I think the Falcons, as Kevin Stefanski said in his postgame last night, they were always prepared for a suspension to come down. That's why he hasn't really been repping with the first or second team defense. He's just been with the reserves because they know that they need to get other guys ready while he's going to be absent.
1: Hey, Joe, just got a minute left here, but what's the positive thing that we're going to be talking about next week if we get a chance to talk to you after the Indy game? What would you like to us to talk about in a positive way after that next matchup?
0: Yeah, well, I don't even think it's the game itself. I think it's going to be more from the joint practices where we're going to hear from, you know, about a lot of the starters playing, and then it sounds like the starters will not play. It will be depth reserves in the game because all the competitive reps will happen during those joint practices, and that's what is really important to pay attention to. Obviously, you want to see improved performances from Tua Tagovailoa and the first team offense, but also, you know, I think it'll be interesting to see if they have some real competitive reps for Michael Penix to take part in. I think that with what we've seen from Tua Tagovailoa so far shows that he hasn't necessarily like won this job going away. You know, if he had, I think that, you know, Kevin Stefanski wouldn't be shy to say that this is going to be our starter, but it's worth, you know, kind of recognizing that he hasn't gotten to that point yet. And certainly last night's performance isn't going to get him any closer to that. So I don't think that Penix is going to be cleared to play 11 on 11s for the joint practices, but you know, if he can put on an impressive showing and, you know, I think that he can make the coaching staff maybe pause and let this thing play out a little bit longer until he can get healthy to get cleared and so that they can evaluate some of those reps. So it'll be interesting to see how that all shakes out.
1: All right. Man, this dude is great, isn't he?
2: Fantastic.
1: Just thorough breakdown.
0: I feel like I'm playing at like 60%, guys. I just woke up not that long ago, and I know, you know, Sam's going to be dying there. So,
2: I got to say, we were leaving, and you were still doing – you were still working on the field, man.
0: Yeah,
2: so
0: it was a late one. It was night games, man.
1: Well, I thank the both of you for showing up this morning. Joe, go get some sleep and put your feet up and enjoy something this afternoon, and Mr. Crenshaw will be back – in just a few minutes, talking about money flying through the air. And gentlemen, those of you guys that are in shape, I'm telling you, you need to be listening to what I got as far as an opportunity for you coming up next. There is a project out there that are looking to pay you 4 digits for you to show your body. But not in that way. We'll talk about it coming up. 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

0: brain, I could while away the hours, conferring with the flowers, consulting with the rain. And my head, I'd be scratching while my thoughts were busy hatching if I only had a brain. I'd unravel every riddle.
1: Sam, I asked Noelle to play her favorite song from The Wizard of Oz, and this is what she chose. I don't care what it was. I knew it was going to make me smile. Sam and Greg, Sports Radio 92.9 The Game. On this Saturday morning, we're going to talk movies now, let you guys know where some money is flying through the air. And the reason, well, I asked you to play that, today was the day The Wizard of Oz was released.
2: Really?
1: Yes, it was. Now, I'm going to tell you guys something. This is one of those little things that just, it's crazy how it happened. I don't have the list in front of me. You guys can go check. But this was one of those years, 1939, where some crazy all-time greats were released. Gone with the Wind.
2: Ah.
1: Wuthering Heights. I mean, it's Wizard of Oz. That year,
3: yep,
1: it kicked out a whole bunch of what are considered classic movies. But Wizard of Oz, on this day, August 15th, was released in 1939. So there you, where was that premiere? You've told me this before, Sam. Gone with the Wind here in Atlanta? That same year?
2: Yep, Lowe's Grand.
1: Lowe's
2: Grand. No longer there.
1: Where
2: is... On Peachtree.
1: It's on Peachtree, so in relation to where the Fox is now, is it
2: it's
1: north
2: down
1: or south?
2: South, okay. I believe it was the south. Kind of where the split with the Peachtree and the old, whether you know, Peachtree, West Peachtree, where it's kind of split. Not that, but where the split was. Right
1: okay,
2: there.
1: Okay, I got, no, I know what you're talking
2: you know
1: about.
2: What I'm talking about? Right,
1: yeah.
2: Okay, I think it's right down in there.
1: Well, anyway, today
2: and
1: was the day.
2: And it burned, and it chose not to rebuild it.
1: Hmm. I'm sure there's another. We got to spend some time to find out the story behind that theater, because I'm sure there was a lot of other things that happened in that theater.
2: Well, we almost lost the Fox. If that makes sense to you, they there was a wrecking ball practically hanging over the Fox Theater at one time. If you think of what it would cost to rebuild a place like that, thankfully they didn't do it.
1: But, when was that? What decade? If you can't remember,
2: 70s.
1: In the 70s, they're going to tear down the Fox.
2: They were talking about it. Matter of fact, what now goes into your charge when you buy a ticket was once a donation to something called Save the Fox.
1: Really?
2: When you bought a ticket to something, okay, there was an extra little surcharge, and all that went to a fund called Save the Fox, which now becomes just you just being charged to get your ticket. But yeah, man, they were going to – I forget why. They wanted to do. Why would you do away with a place like that? But anyway,
1: unless they were going to build something.
2: It was like during the time when they were going down Peachtree and building everything made out of glass.
1: Glass, you're right.
2: You know,
1: right.
2: Everything. Call Portman. Get him over here. John Portman, get over here. We want it with glass. Terry, you know, that's what they were during that time period. That's what they were building all the things.
1: And we'll tell you what's over there. We'll put it on a billboard owned by Turner.
2: There we go.
1: All right, listen, I got one of those weekends, Sam. I'm having a screwy little relationship with X, or as you like to say, formerly Twitter, but you know, whatever you're calling it this week, as you like to say.
2: Or the Twitter.
1: Updating the casting call link, for whatever reason, X is not cooperating. But if you go on the profile when you get to Get Cast with Greg, it'll take you right to the latest casting call, which you will find again at Get Cast with Greg on X and then 92.9thegame.com/casting call. You know what we got right there off the top? Hilton Casting. They are doing Talbot Pines. And I'm going to tell you about this, and then I'm going to weave it into something that we started talking about last week. But Talbot Pines this week is looking for first responders, Sam. First responders, 4 firefighters, 2 EMTs, 2 sheriff deputies.
2: Okay.
1: And by the way, they're asking you also share with experienced firefighters, EMT, first responders. See, we got those folks, but then you got, you know, roles that if you look like a firefighter, they may cast you. But they really want, if you know of any, EMTs.
2: Okay.
1: Firefighters, law enforcement, etc. You'll see this under Hilton Casting, Talbot Pines. The Destination Casting, doing a project called Iron Jane, and it's pretty much what you would expect. They are looking for bodybuilders. Now, I've been asking for that for the last couple of weeks, Sam, but this week they're looking for men and women, any ethnicity, to be bodybuilding competition judges and attendees, 18 plus.

0: gonna pay you a lot of money. They are looking for a young girl to be a featured role. Young girl appears Latino, dark hair. You're going to portray the child of one of the lead actors. And remember, all minors have to have that certificate from the Georgia Department of Labor. I have that link there on the breakdown. But they're looking for a young girl, 2 to 5 years old, Sam. Two to five years old. Rose Locke's still doing lizard music. This is the rock project. They're looking for a Caucasian. Listen to this. A Caucasian male, but you got to be about the size of a small forward. 6'7".
1: Whoa.
0: they're looking for a Scottie Pippen. But no, they're looking for a Chris Mullen, if you will.
1: Okay.
0: Yeah, Caucasian male. Anyway, this is for a stand-in role. You get paid a little bit more, but there are a number of dates. You're going to see all the dates they're looking for, starting August 18th through October 1st, Sam. Going to pay you a lot more. On location casting, all right, this is where it gets fun. This week, I'm asking for, or they're asking for, those of you out there that are or know of some real ranch hands and cowboys. Do you know any ranch hands or cowboys, Sam?
1: None come to mind right now.
0: Okay. And
1: but I'm sure there's some listening.
0: Oh, I want you to go out and tell everybody. Now, here's the part that they really emphasize. You got to be comfortable around horses. They ain't saying you got to own your own horse, but you got to be comfortable around horses. The ranch hands, if you are a ranch hand, if you've worked on a ranch before, you know what needs to be done on a ranch. And so basically what they do when they do this, Sam, they're looking for people who have authenticity to the scene. Like if you're, when they were doing, let's say Yellowstone, right? And they're doing stuff out there with actors who are out on a ranch. And, you know, we see this all the time with sports movies. I'm sure the people who do that when they were looking at Yellowstone would know if something was authentic or not. You know, we've seen sports movies. You know, there was a noticeable difference between the way John Goodman played Babe Ruth and the way Kevin Costner played a minor league catcher. You could tell who had some baseball experience. So anyway, this is what they're looking for. Cowboys, ranch hands. That's one of them. There is a need for ladies for a bachelorette party. All right.
1: We have a lot of them in town.
0: Yeah.
1: A lot of ladies will be happy to show up for that.
0: 20s to 40s. All right. Now stay with me. There is a need for, I think it's all things strip club. Because again, remember, bachelorette party. So they're, you know, bouncers and doormen, bartenders, patrons. These are all under that same umbrella. Now here's the one where I was talking to the dudes. Spend time in the gym. They're looking for a male dancer. And they may ask you to remove some clothing. Like I said, they start kicking up the prices when they ask you to do that. This is going to be a bachelorette party. If you know exactly where I'm going with this and what would be at a bachelorette party. So the guys they're looking for, you know, you might get asked to show your muscles. I'm trying to choose what I say here. Yeah, you know what I'm saying, though.
1: You're trying to be careful.
0: I'm trying to be careful, but what I'm getting at is there will be needs for, well, they'll ask you to take off some of your clothes. Then there will be needs for if you're receptive to doing the other thing. They're going to ask you if you're comfortable with it. There is going to be, you've heard me mention this before, Sam, an intimacy coordinator on set. Remember me talking to you about the intimacy coordinator?
1: Coordinator. What is that? How does that work?
0: That person makes sure that everything stays within bounds, whether it's an actual, you know, love scene, so to speak. Because either way, you know, the scene has to look authentic, even if there is 10, 15 people standing over you. And something where there's going to be, you're going to be asked to remove clothing, there needs to be that person on set. So all I'm saying to you is, having stammered through all of that, you're going to get 4 digits if you're chosen. If you're booked, this ain't the regular extras job. This is going to pay a whole lot more. So you'll see that all under On Location Casting, an untitled rodeo project, believe it or not. That's in front of the camera, behind the camera. I walk you through how to find those, starting with Georgia.org. And whether it's getting on a crew, minors getting a certificate for Georgia Department of Labor, voiceover contacts, the list of the casting directors, or how to submit yourself, that is all there on the casting call list. Greg.Clarkson@Odyssey.com. Greg.Clarkson@Odyssey.com if you've got any questions about any of this stuff. And you can see the list once again on Get Cast with Greg. Hopefully X will fix this where I can send this out a lot more.

0: 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Now, we started off talking about the first responders, right?
1: Yes.
0: I mentioned this last week. Want to remind everybody that thanks to the folks up in Paulding County, they've let us know about their Heroes in Horsepower event. This is a car show that's going to happen, Sam, September 5th. And it's going to take place at the, let me make sure I get this right here, the Paulding County Courthouse.
1: Okay.
0: Now, we mentioned this last week. September 5th is the day for the Heroes in Horsepower car show. The reason for this is, well, it's two reasons. One is people love going to car shows. And they have not done this before. But Paulding County Fire puts on an awards banquet at the end of the year. And so folks don't think that this is all being paid for by the citizens of Paulding County. They are out earning money to benefit that awards banquet. So they aren't taking taxpayer dollars.
1: Okay.
0: How about that, huh?
1: All right.
0: So we're going to get, and again, this is September 5th. I'm doing a wide brush sort of coverage of this. We're going to get Chief Brandon come out here in a week or so and talk more about this. But this is going on up at the Paulding County Courthouse, September 5th, Heroes and Horsepower Car Show. There you go. Is that about it? Oh, also, you know what else is around the corner?
1: What's that?
0: Dragon Con.
1: Yeah, it is.
0: Yeah. Dragon Con is coming September 3rd through the 7th, which means we got to get an update on everything that's going on with Dragon Con from Todd Harris.
1: Okay.
0: Our buddy Todd Harris, the CEO of Skillshot Media, going to find out what Skillshot Media, more importantly, Ghost Gaming, is going to be doing, their involvement in that weekend, because it's going to be huge. So Todd's going to come out here maybe next week or week after that and talk about those of you who enjoy gaming and what's in store for you and what's around the corner, not only for Dragon Con, but how Skillshot Media's contribution to that and what they're going to be doing.
1: And also can tell you how you can watch the parade. Of course, CBS Atlanta will be producing and be televising the parade, Dragon, which I had never gone to until last year.
0: Really?
1: I went to it. I went to it last year, and I had a blast, man. I didn't a lot of things I didn't realize.
0: Yeah, your head's on the swivel, wasn't it?
1: Right. There was so much. What's this over here? What's coming over here?
0: I could see you down there with some of those outfits walking down to Sam, going, "What?"
1: It was a lot of fun. It was a great time.
0: Hey, and I mentioned this kind of earlier in the show. Actually, it was my story of the week, and I'm going to mention it again now because it has to do with show business. Yesterday was the 1 year anniversary of my Hollywood at the hospital. I shouldn't say mine, but thanks to the folks at the Arthur M. Blank Children's Hospital and their want to have a relationship with the film industry, we started this last year, and I bring film industry makeup artists there and creating huge smiles on these kids' faces. And when you think about what they are there, unfortunately, you know, they have to be there. This place, this facility is state of the art, and we're doing the Hollywood in the Hospital inside the Ryan Seacrest studio that they have there. They got a 6-bay state of the art podcast studio, but did the first one last year. I couldn't do a right on the date anniversary because I have some other things going on in my life right now, but we'll probably do one here in the next month or so, maybe even closer to Halloween, because that was a special time last year when we did that. But I want to thank Carrie Herta. She is an artist who was our first, and she was there last year. And just thanking everybody there, Anna Glenn and Necklace, everybody connected with the Arthur M. Blank Children's Hospital, Choa. Just thank you for letting me have the opportunity to go down there and provide some smiles. And you can check out the events. I've done 5 of them, right? On Hollywood at the Hospital on Instagram and Facebook page. Listen, they're just really kind of reference pages. It's not the irregular Facebook page or Instagram page, but I wanted you guys to see what we've done so far down there. And like I said, I'm going to be doing more, hopefully. So anyway, wanted to get that in there. Sam and Greg, Sports Radio 92.9 The Game. You ready for this 11 o'clock hour? We haven't talked much Hawks in a while, Sam.
1: It's time to Hawk, because you know what? Unveiled the schedule this week in a very unique way.
0: All right, we're going to talk about that coming back. And Jason Longshore getting us set for Atlanta United. It's Sam and Greg, Sports Radio 92.9 The Game.

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6: Hi, my name is Samuel Henderson, and I do bird calls. The Hawks' schedule just dropped today, so I'm going to do their opponents as birds.

0: that would pierce through to see if you had a sensitive eardrum. It just happened again. Sam and Greg, Sports Radio 92.9 Game on this 15th day of August. Good morning, Georgia.
1: Morning.
0: And a good morning to everybody in McDonald's.
1: McDonald's. Out of Henry County.
0: Yeah, yeah.
1: How y'all doing down there?
0: Now, let's get back to what we just heard. You teased something at the end of the last segment. Is that what we heard in the unique way the schedule was released?
1: Yes.
0: Please elaborate, Mr. Crenshaw.
1: You know, NBA teams like to do something different when they roll out their schedules, and the Hawks went with a bird caller.
0: Okay.
1: Which was different.
0: Yeah. Worse ideas have happened.
1: Worst ideas have happened, but a lot of people caught on a young man, Samuel Henderson, who I think did a great job. A lot of people are talking about it. It went viral. Mm-hmm. A lot of people went, that's just what he did, and he picked the different teams, and he had a call for each one. So, you know, you want to talk about, first of all, the schedule comes out. Once again, there are a whole lot of Friday night games. I guess the NBA is kind of like, you know, the NFL is kind of run the NBA off Thursday night. And they're playing a lot of games on Fridays, avoiding that Thursday night prime game, I suppose. But there's a lot of that. We got some great matchups coming up. We're going to get to see LeBron James on King Holiday Monday. Think about it, man. King Holiday Monday, LeBron James in Philadelphia in town for that. You're going to get to see.
2: And next, the King Penguin.
1: the king penguin.
0: I'm waiting for this one though, because see, I was gonna say to you, that's all well and fine, but people around here are waiting for November 6th, and that's when the Wizards come to town, right?
1: Yep.
0: And you're gonna see Trey. Now I'm waiting for our young friend to do a wizard noise.
2: Bald eagle.
0: Okay, it wasn't necessarily a wizard. I would have even accepted an owl, because that was what, Harry Potter's pet.
1: Yeah.
0: If you'd have done
1: I think because an eagle, because it's Washington D.C. and our nation's.
0: What?
2: I believe he's doing state birds.
0: Oh, yeah. That was the memo that didn't make my desk. Okay.
1: Yeah, so he's doing something for that. Does he have one for New York? I think I know what that one is.
0: Well, can we get back to, let me ask you, because Noelle, I know she got something to say about this. What I was going to elaborate is, what is that going to be like? His last visit, he didn't play, you know, when he came back with the team. This time, you're expecting him to play. What do you feel, A, the attendance at night, what that's going to be like, and then how the team is going to receive him, would you say? Noelle or Sam, whichever one of you two want to comment on that, because I'm curious.
2: I mean, the city's going to come out and see Trey, good or bad. If it goes bad for the Wizards, fans will feel, you know, vindicated and okay with moving on and doing what happened. If the Wizards look like they're cooking on something, I don't know.
0: So no success for the Wizards, right?
2: Yeah. No, if the Wizards come in and lose, but Trey looks good, like, I think people will be happy. Like, if Trey looks good and the Wizards look good and the Hawks look questionable, it's not going to be a fun day the next day on these here on these here phone lines.
1: No, it will not be. Mark your calendars. November 4th, they play.

0: play there in Washington, and then on Friday, November 6th, they play here. And that's part of the NBA Cup, the in-season tournament. Mm-hmm.
1: Yes, they are part of our cup group because, of course, they are.
0: Of course they are.
2: See, that's why I wanted to get it wrong. This is just, it's the delivery that has the daggers in it from Noel.
0: All right, Noel, well, what other good bird call we got here?
1: I think Greg just brought up the New York, so.
3: The rock pigeon.
1: And this time we're hoping that we're not swag surfing down 55.
0: Yeah, okay. really, right? But that's, New York got a lot of pigeons.
1: That's
0: state bird.
2: The state bird.
0: They're coming here. They're here in January. The Hawks have a really tough, challenging January, I think. They're on the road a lot. Well, they're home a lot in February. But in January, they got the Sixers in the early part of January. They got them again in the latter part of January. Well, you got the Mavs starting out the January 2nd. You got the Mavs. Cooper Flagg, you got the Spurs, Golden State, Knicks, all this in the month of January, and finishing up with we'll get the Knicks twice, and Detroit. So January is a pretty challenging month for this team looking at this schedule. All right, what other bird call we got?
1: Let's see, what do we have? We have the Celtics.
3: American Crow. Ha! Ha! Ha!
1: Ha! Ha! That's the kind of energy they give on the court, too. Actually.
2: Yeah, but he didn't say that's the state bird of Massachusetts.
1: I don't know why he chose the crow. I will look that up while y'all talk about it.
2: I
0: don't know why he chose
2: that.
0: The crow either.
2: Yeah, you got to have identity. So, Sam, wait a minute. You got these came. This is what this guy did at the. Where did he do this at?
0: Looked like he was standing on an overpass with the downtown skyline, with the downtown of Atlanta in back of him.
1: Hmm. Which is a popular overpass right now on social media.
0: It really is. A lot of people choose that particular spot to shoot a lot of things. And so that's where they put him, and he did this, which I think it was clever and something that people, I think, have enjoyed and responded to in a positive way. The Hawks have done a lot of different things to roll out this season. It was the year they had the influencer. That was just mm-hmm. who was that? Noel?
1: Last year they did the streamer. I forget his name. Yeah, they did the popular Atlanta streamer guy last year.
0: So he did, they do different things with it, Greg, but that was just something unique rather than your usual where here's our schedule and whatnot, just something that gives some people. And, we can do some of that because I think people are looking forward to this schedule considering what the team did last season. And it's what we're kind of looking forward to.
2: 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But let me get to the team right now and ask the two of you. Listen, it's a long season, and we know what happens in the first few months or pre-Christmas is not necessarily how a team is going to look as they approach the playoffs. But having said that, this team, as it's presently constructed, took the Knicks to a point where they felt like they're going to get eliminated unless they turn things around. And, of course, they did and ended up winning a chip. We know that. So we were the ones that got them kickstarted, if you will. But moving forward into this upcoming season, who can the Hawks least afford to lose in the long run if they want to make any kind of noise like they did last year?
0: Well, we don't want to lose anybody. We don't want everybody there. But obviously, we want to see Jalen stay healthy. And, of course, the thing that's happened with him during his career, he has had some injury issues. He stays healthy. I think this team, he's a big opponent of the bat. So we got to have him healthy to go. I think that's big, first of all, Jalen Johnson. Mm-hmm. Have him pick up where he picked up during the regular season. He kind of didn't have the kind of postseason play that we'd like to see from him. And so that's the other part of it. We want to see him have a better postseason. But, like I said, start up the season right with him. And we got new players to coming in with championship experience coming over from OKC. I think those guys are going to be big for this team. You want to see what you picked up in your draft picks. You want to see what Okafor is going to do for you. You got a guy who can be a lot of muscle and bring a lot of attitude to this team. So I think that's going to be good as well. Still want to see what we do with our position. We drafted somebody. We got Longdale coming back. We got, some people like that so we can try to work with. But, you know, those are other things you want to see shore up with this team, because

0: the lack of someone in the middle was thoroughly exposed in that playoff series.
1: Have you given your thoughts or opinions about, again, everybody staying healthy? The three teams as far as the Eastern Conference, I'm not talking the Eastern Division, Atlantic Division, if you will. But they made all the noise in the offseason. So between Boston, New York, Philadelphia, of those three, because I'm not throwing Toronto in there, and of course they may be the ones that I'm pulling up. But I see, here's the other thing too. What's going to happen with them and Kawhi Leonard? Because that investigation's going on between him and Ballmer.
0: It's gotten kind of sticky, hasn't it?
1: Yeah, it is. So I will go to the other three.
2: It's the story that won't end, actually.
1: Was Pablo Cruz. Pablo's.
2: And thank you, Pablo. Thank you, Pablo Torres.
0: Yeah, really.
1: Torres, that's
2: keep
1: it.
2: Digging.
1: We'll say Cruz. But this is Metalark Media and Lebatard and those guys wanting to not let journalism die. And this guy is so stupid, scary, smart when it comes, well, period, but also how much he loves sports and basketball, that he got a sniff of this a couple years ago and went, there's something there, and nobody was listening to him. Nobody wanted to hear that. And he going after one of the richest dudes, not just in the league, in the country.
0: Right.
1: You know what I mean? And he has been like a dog with a bone with this thing. And so what will Toronto look like if this thing pops up? And who do you go after? Do you go after Kawhi or do you go after Ballmer?
2: Both.
0: Yeah,
2: both signed the papers. Mm-hmm. You go from the person that gave him the money to the person that took the money.
1: All right. Anyway, so that's Toronto. But I asked you about the Knicks, Celtics, and the 76ers. Of those three, with everything staying, you know, everybody staying healthy, for me, the interesting story really is Philadelphia. Not that I want them to win. I really want to see how they try to come together. We've seen LeBron try to come together in his first year with other great players. Didn't go, well, it went okay, but they didn't win it down there in Miami. Took them a couple years. Is that going to be the case in Philly this year?
0: I don't know if that's
1: or going into the season.
0: I don't know if that's going to be the case or not. Like I say, it's going to be curious to see how it all gels together. Right? You got some people and some egos. What they've done, but this Philadelphia has a chance to finally get something done. You know, with this team and with their big guy who's just been, injury prone, but still when he can line up and give you something, they're a dangerous team. So they put some talent together. LeBron decided to sign on with this group. And so it's going to be curious to see what they're able to do with the talent that's there. You got a young star there. You got, the veteran who's looking for an opportunity to reach up and grab another brass ring. Well,
1: okay.
0: Let's see what happens. It makes the East, I won't say it makes the East more interesting than the West, because the West is where, because you can't say that, because you got OKC and you got the Spurs out West.
1: Yeah,
0: whatever,
1: better teams, but
0: you know what I mean?
1: Yeah, I think the East still is more interesting. But finally, before we get on out of here, I did want to ask you this. As far as the Southeastern Division and what the Hawks are looking at. You know, we were talking about the Magic all last year. We were talking even Charlotte a little bit last year, talking Miami last year. But right now, your thoughts on this division and who you kind of looking over your shoulder at. Is it still Orlando?
0: Yeah, because you figure Orlando, they should have been a certain thing last year and they kind of weren't.
1: Mm-hmm.
0: So you feel like that talent is still there and possibly to do that. So I think you're watching out for them. And Miami, possibly. You got them and, Washington. They poured some talent in. Let's see if they work together and if they're a decent team. I don't think we count them out. I think we have to consider them because of the talent that's there, especially the guy that left from our team.
1: All right. We've been talking all kinds of sports, and for months we were talking about one particular sport, but today we haven't talked about it at all until now. We are going to talk soccer next. Jason Longshore getting a set for Atlanta United. He is joining us, Sam and Greg, Sports Radio 92.9 The Game.
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0: a while back, I had a bad concussion. I probably had him when I played, and just we didn't know. And I got hit in the back of the head when I was coaching at a practice session. And I had a very bad concussion for, oh, man. I mean, I couldn't work for probably about 6 to 8 weeks. And it took a while to come back for it. So I had to give up playing, which I hate. Like, this comes around every year, and I wish I could play because I would love to nutmeg Abe and then talk about it forever. But no chance, unfortunately. I can't afford to get hit in the head and then not be able to call all these games.
1: You know, that I didn't know that you had went through that, Jason. I didn't know that a long time ago. But it gives you a different perspective on injuries and our questioning of them because you now have something that we didn't know. But is all right, let's just put it this way. How many players that are currently playing, if you know of them at least, that have been concussed that are back out playing and it did affect how they played? Or something that you at least notice a little bit because you have been there.
0: It's tough because I don't know if you can necessarily tell all the different effects of it. And everyone's different. And every actual concussion, every actual hit to the head is different. So there's not like a blueprint for it. And that's the one thing I always try to stress is I think you look at somebody get hit in the head in a game and you're like, oh, they're concussed. No, they might not be concussed at all. They might be completely fine. They might be concussed. They might be fine then, and then the next day, they might have the symptoms of a concussion. And that's the problem with it that's so hard, is you don't know. And we're getting better with all of the science, and we're able to tell more immediately after. I mean, they're getting tests now where they're checking your eyes. They're checking different things to be able to tell if there's the possibility of a head injury here. But there's no guarantees to know. I mean, I've seen, for me personally, like I got hit in the head and I had a headache that day anyway before I started the practice session, and I had a headache after. So I didn't really think about it. I'm like, I have a headache. This, you know, it's just one of those days. And I woke up the next day and it was worse. And like, I couldn't focus on my computer screen, and I started to get like it felt like my head was caving in. That was the feeling I got. Other people have different elements of it. I could listen to music. I could listen to talk. It didn't affect me. Some people, noise bothers them. For me, it was a lot of visual. So everything is different, and there's just no way to know how it's going to affect any player.
1: And Sam, I know you want to jump in. It's my analogy was more about like how you've seen them do business, make business decisions in their play, much like the wide receiver who was great going over the middle until he got tagged, and then you see him with alligator arms for the rest of the season when he goes over the middle. That's kind of what I was
0: getting. I think when you're in that point in a sport where it affects your play, you have to question on whether you can keep playing at that level, because then you're starting to play kind of defensively. And that's typically, if you're not going 100%, you run the risk of injury. If you're tentative, if you're pulling out of challenges, if you're in that kind of mindset, it's really tough to not have it affect your effectiveness, but also potential for injury.
2: Spent some time this morning with Jason Longshore. Always great to catch up with him before Atlanta United plays tonight in the Benz. And he is social. You can always find him at Longshoe, at Longshoe. Okay, just like you, I've been at the Benz. I was there for 3 days. I feel like I get my mail delivered there now after being there for two days of Corky Kale and the Falcons last night. But the turf is back. And when last we were there, there was natural grass that has all been taken away. The turf is back. And the team is back, and the grass is maybe a little different. This lineup and this roster is a little different, and it is evolving almost daily, right?
0: Yeah, there's a lot on the roster to come. We'll talk about that in a second. The actual surface is going to be interesting because this will be the fourth event on the new turf. You had 2 days of Corky Kale, so four high school football games, and then the NFL preseason game last night. And that's going to help, I think, kind of settle it in a little bit. We were in New England here recently and played on their new turf, and it felt very different. It felt very soft. You could see the infill of it all over the place, like more than normal. So hopefully these, you know, five football games will help

0: kind of pack it down just a little bit. But I'll be curious to see how it plays, because I think the surface will affect soccer more than football in that case, because the ball is going to be rolling on it most of the time. When you talk about the roster, Paulo Diaz is available, the Chilean center back from River Plate. He's available. His visa is in. He's been training. I liked what I saw from him in the limited amount of time we got to watch training this week. A big personality, which I think will help in the back. Mauricio Amaro is the central midfielder from Uruguay who is on his way in. I really like him as a promising young player, seen by many in South America as one of the top midfielders under the age of 22. So a lot of potential with him. I think when you talk about those kind of signings of international guys coming in that U22 initiative, you want them to be effective as soon as possible, but you're also looking at growth. You're looking at potential for them to get better and better. And this is the first time he's played outside of Uruguay. So I'm looking forward to seeing him kind of adapt to the league. And in the big rumor yesterday, and it happened while we were at training, Brille Mbolo, who played in the World Cup for Switzerland, plays currently in France. He is being linked with a move to Atlanta United. It would be around an $18 million deal, which would be one of the more expensive deals in MLS history. I like the signing out of the guys who have been linked as a striker for Atlanta United. I think Mbolo is the one that fits what Tata Martino wants the best, because he's not purely just a striker who's going to run in behind. He's not purely a hold-up striker. You're going to play to him, he's going to hold up the play, and then play it off to somebody else, and then get the run into the 18. He can do both. He's a complete player. He's played in the midfield at times in his career. So he's a technical player. He's good on the ball. He reads situations well. He had a good World Cup for Switzerland, scoring twice and assisting twice. Don't know what the timeline is. It hasn't been announced by the club yet, but it's been reported by the top tier of sources that it is all but done. So that, for me, and I've said it to you guys, I've said it to everybody on the station, I've said it on Atlanta Soccer Tonight, you have to have a striker in this team to even be able to evaluate the rest of it. Because it's been 2 years now without a good striker in this team scoring goals consistently, and you've got to have that to be able to see if anything else works. And hopefully Mbolo will be able to get in here sooner rather than later.
1: Jason Longshore joining Sam and Greg, Sports Radio 92.9 The Game. All right, man, listen, I know you have talked about it throughout the week. This is our first opportunity to have you on talking about it. But what happened with that match against Philadelphia where in the 96th and 97th minute that team came back and not just tied the score but won it? What happened then that you don't want to see happen in this New York Bulls match today?
0: I don't want to see a first half red card. That's the number one thing, because I think it took a while for Philadelphia to get their head around having the man advantage, because Philly's a different team than the Red Bulls now. The Red Bulls now used to be really similar to Philadelphia in that they did not want possession in general. They wanted to give you the ball and then force you into a turnover high up the field and go to goal from a short distance. Red Bulls now are more comfortable with the ball. But Philadelphia is still kind of in that old school pressing idea. So when Atlanta gets a red card midway through the first half, Atlanta had to sit back and defend more and give Philadelphia the ball. And it actually made things a little bit harder for Philadelphia because they're not great with the ball in those moments. And they had a lot of shots, but not great shots. Atlanta scored twice with 10 men, which is very difficult to do. And the legs ran out. They ran out of gas. And you could see Philadelphia starting to find the gaps really late. It took them about 70 minutes to find where those gaps were. And once they got the tying goal in stoppage time, I said it on the call, I'm like, they've got time to go for the winner and they've got all the momentum. And when you're Atlanta in that situation and you have fought for 95 minutes, a man down for the overwhelming majority of it, your lungs are already about to explode, your legs are about to fall off, and you just had the equalizing goal, which is a backbreaker, it's hard to flip the momentum back. Momentum's such a big thing, and Philadelphia took full advantage. You can't let the Red Bulls today get those momentum moments and make it difficult for you.
2: They've always been a thorn in the side of this team. It would mean a lot to be back home tonight and pull this one off, right?
0: It'd be huge. You just got to, like, talking about momentum, trying to not let it go against

0: dude, you've got to build it yourself. You've got to do the things early in this game to get the crowd into it. Give them something to get excited about. Give them a reason to make a lot of noise and get some positive momentum going right now. You've got to, against a young team like the Red Bulls, you've got to make it difficult for them on the road, and hopefully Atlanta United can find a way to do that.
1: All right. You know, yeah. We should get Jason, like mentioned Sam and Greg, somehow work it into the broadcast, because he's actually on the show. He's the fifth Beatle, if you will. And yep. So just for fun purposes, we played on Sunday morning after the match, and, you know, you can find a way to work it in. I don't want to force it in, but if it works out, you know, that'd be nice.
0: This could get interesting.
1: Anyway, listen, buddy, as always, thank you for getting up and joining us. And have a great call tonight, and we'll talk to you soon.
2: Thanks a lot, man.
0: Thank you.
1: There you go. Jason Longshore joining us here. Going to wrap things up. There's a couple. We haven't talked NASCAR. Got to get you set for Braves tonight. Oh, we got some things to do here. It is Sam and Greg, Sports Radio, 92.9 The Game.

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0: So Mick Jagger and her became friends back in the day. And she tells this story about how she was teaching Mick Jagger the pony, and then he took that and ran. He never danced on stage, never moved, I should say, until he met Tina Turner. And she does this whole breakdown. And then Letterman's like, well, you taught him how to do it. He does it one way. You do it another way. And she goes, oh, you want me to show you? And then she gets up and she does to that particular song you just heard, yeah. Honky Tonk Woman, the dance. And it looks like somebody who gave it to Mick Jagger. I mean, you could obviously tell that he took it from her. And so it's Whoa. A good watch. That's the watch. You get a second, check it out. Tina Turner from Letterman, but telling the story about how she taught Jagger how to dance. So it's all her fault.
1: Now you can't get him to stop.
0: He can't. That's right. Hey, 80 years old. He's still moving around.
1: Still doing it. Still doing it, man.
0: Sam and Greg, Sports Radio 92.9 The Game. We have got
1: up tonight. We got Braves tonight. Braves are at home tonight. Let's see. We got Holmes on the mound. See if they can get a win and even up the series. Remember, it is alumni weekend. So some of your favorite Braves from the past are back in town, and they're waiting to see you out there. They're going to have a nice time. I think they have like a parade through the Battery there, and you get a chance with autographs, take some pictures with them and whatnot. So it's always a special weekend when the players come back and get together and see each other and get to see the Atlanta fans.
0: Can I ask
1: also
0: you,
1: tonight was...
0: along these same lines, I'm serious about this. I want to ask you, because you have probably interviewed him over the years, and maybe interviewed him after they've made the announcement about who's being inducted. And I was thinking about this past week, especially after the induction ceremonies, and then this, where Andrew has been so visible, and rightfully so, because of his induction this year. But what must Dale Murphy feel like? Here we go, another year. And it's because also he hears so many of the Atlanta fans...
1: Right.
0: Just cry out loud to anybody who will listen that he needs to be there. And so, I don't know, have you, over the years, when you've interviewed these guys, had a chance to talk to Dale and get his thoughts on him? Does he take the high road and go, well, you know, it's out of my control and blah, blah, blah?
1: That's basically what he's done. And that's Dale Murphy. You know, that's how he was as a player. You know, he played here and he won MVP twice. Sometimes didn't have a whole lot to compliment him in the lineup. He didn't complain about it. You know, he was glad to be here and glad to play for the fans here. And Atlanta's always been the spot for him from the very beginning. I think it really pained him to have to leave the team there toward the end and go play at a couple of other places. He really wanted to end here. So, you know, he hears the noise. He hears what we say on this show. He hears what the fans say. And most of them, when they see him, they voice their sentiment that he should be there, and we all feel that way. Those of us who had a chance to watch him play and have gotten a chance to get to know him,
0: feel like he should
1: be there as well. So, and I'm sure he'll get some of that this weekend too if he's over there with the rest of the players, which he was there last night and took a selfie with them. So that's happening. We just got through talking with Jason Longshore. You know, Atlanta United is back. As the crew at the Benz has done their due diligence. They'll have to scrub that field after every event. You had high school football for 2 days. The hash marks are different, right? Going from high school for Casio, you had to scrub that. They had the Corky Kale, Dave Hunter logo in the middle of the field. That had to go because you had to put the Falcon logo in the middle of the field. And last night, as we're doing our report for 11 o'clock news, they're out there scrubbing the field again because all of those yard lines have to come off to get the field right for soccer tonight. So the crew over there, tip of the cap to them. They've been just, you know, working it now that we got the turf reinstalled.
0: They knew what they were doing.
1: Well, of course they do.
0: Yeah, they got their boot camp.
1: That's part of what they do over there.
0: What you want is the time-lapse video.
1: You do.
0: That's what you want.
1: You know, and it happens faster than you might think. It really does, but it's because they've done it. They've done it so many times before. But with this new turf, you want to see that when you go and see, like Jason just mentioned, how he saw New England, they had a new turf down and how it seemed to play. And somebody else mentioned last night that it felt different. Just walking on it, it felt different, the new turf being in. So, you know, hopefully it gets it well for the team and hopefully get a win. Now, next door at 5 o'clock at State Farm Arena, we're going to have championship boxing. Clarissa Shields, the champion, is in town. Two-time gold medalist and champion in her weight. I think she's coming down two weight classifications. Title fight is at 5 o'clock today for people who want to cover boxing. You know her story. She had one.

0: major motion picture made about her about a year and a half ago. People who weren't that familiar with her became familiar through that film. So she is in town and has been training in town, and she is going to be fighting at State Farm Arena tonight.
1: And enjoying fireworks, allegedly.
0: Noel had something about some fireworks that have been going on. We're talking about that. Also, NASCAR is racing on the Saturday night race in Richmond.
1: Okay.
0: Usually, you know, this Saturday night racing, for a lot of the drivers with NASCAR, is taking them back to their roots, right? Because a lot of them started out racing little short tracks in different parts of the country on Friday and Saturday nights instead of the big Sunday afternoon like we used to see them. So this week they're in Richmond, Virginia, for the event there, and they're going to start at 7 o'clock tonight. Ryan Blaney on the pole with Chase Briscoe outside of row one, and, you know, we'll see what happens. But once again, you got a Toyota leading the way. Ty Gibbs is on row two, and Bubba Wallace is on row three. He's row four. But the Toyotas are up there toward the front once again as they run the race at Richmond. The Truck Series race postponed because of inclement weather last night. They're going to kick that thing off here in just a few minutes.
1: Right.
0: It's a 12 noon start for the Truck Series race, but they're racing in Richmond, Virginia today.
1: I'm trying to see here where, you know, I had heard this, and I wish we could add them on sometime soon to explain the differences. There was a changes made this past week to the rules to limit laps under caution. And that's a big deal, right? And I think he talked a little bit about that.
0: He talked about that last week.
1: Yeah, last week. But yeah. How has that... He talked about it, then they had the race. So I guess what I want to know is, were there any incidences where he's seen it actually applied?
0: Well, let's give it a couple of weeks in, and then we find out what he has to say. Maybe we check in with him next week, or definitely before they go back to Daytona.
1: And that's what I was going to ask you. How you feel about the class going back to Daytona?
0: You know, that's where it was for years.
1: Yeah.
0: It was there for years, and after being held in football stadiums the last 4 or 5 years, they're going to have it back at the race, back at Speedway. And I guess it's a different car than you race at Daytona, but still it gives you some more time to practice time on that track, which I'm sure the drivers can never get enough time to practice before that, because after all, you're opening the season with the biggest event of the year. So it'll all be at Daytona next year.
1: Now, we've seen baseball games played in NASCAR stadiums, right? We saw that. Was it? Yeah. Where did the Braves play?
0: The Braves played, yeah. The weather was awful. And
1: yeah, it was.
0: But it wasn't their fault. It's an idea. Let's see if they do it again.
1: They're going to bring it back. So, but it got me thinking about places that, you know, these sports try to move other events there because they can, for one, but just they keep the interest going. And I was thinking about this. If you're going to play a game, a baseball game, in the middle of a NASCAR track, can you do it in the middle of any race car track? So you could conceivably take this to Indy, right?
0: As far as
1: doing a baseball game, like what they attempted to do.
0: I guess you could.
1: I guess what I'm getting is, you know, it's always about money, and they're trying to increase the revenue stream going. And I would not be surprised. Maybe not Indy, because they got a lot of stuff going on, including a golf course in the middle of that thing.
0: They got a lot going on in that place, man.
1: You know, but I'm just trying to think of another place.
0: Well, Bristol sets up well because it's like a big, big cereal bowl, right? You're down there, and you got the lights and everything in there. So it sets up. It kind of lends itself to some other events taking place there. Not all infields are set up that way, or stadium racetracks are configured that way. And so Bristol is a good setup to try to. They've had football there before. I think Tennessee played Virginia Tech there a few years back, a football game. So, right. Bristol sets up pretty well for it. Not all tracks do, but that one does.
1: And I see the Winter Classic coming to one of those too, to that type of track. Again, outside. Thinking outside of the box, and every year I go, really? They're trying to hear. So now all bets are off, as far as I'm concerned. I won't be surprised at nothing.
0: Yeah, I mean, you got basketball coming to some tennis venues. You know, right now the Cincinnati, like after Toronto. And by the way, shout out to our home folks, Ben Shelton. He was the winner up in Canada, winning the Canadian Open, and now the

0: tennis tour, and Coco Gauff made it to the semis of that event, and now they head to Cincinnati for the event there. That's a week and a half event, and we'll see how they do as they make their way getting set for New York in the U.S. Open. But they are going to play basketball in the stadium at Cincinnati. That's the plan, to play college basketball there. So you move different places. We've seen college basketball with on aircraft carriers.
1: Yeah.
0: You're right. We've seen some different venues for some sports. So sure, why not give it a try and see?
1: I just want to say thank you again to our guest today, John Bednarowski, Marietta Daily Journal. Where can they pick up that publication of his?
0: He says it's in any like newsstand or any place like in grocery stores in Cobb County or in Cherokee County. Also, you want to go by the Marietta Daily Journal office, which is right off the square in Marietta. You can pick them up there as well.
1: And the Bowtie Sports Guy. That, of course, D. Orlando Ledbetter. I want to thank him. Congratulations on getting his award the other night. Joe Patrick, want to thank him. Jason Longshore, want to thank him. Mr. Crenshaw, we'll be checking you out on CBS every night this upcoming week.
0: Yep, but first of all, we'll be back together doing this tomorrow morning.
1: That's right. This ain't Sunday, is it?
0: And we got to get folks ready tomorrow because, hey, the Dream and Fever.
1: Oh, yes, we
0: tomorrow
1: do.
0: Tomorrow evening. It's going to be big. I know Noel's ready.
1: And we got Megan. Noel and Megan Hall will be joining us tomorrow, along with Chad Bishop, hopefully talking about a Braves series win. They got to win tonight, though, first. Eric Slaughter's up next. Taking over here, I'm not going to speculate on whatever Baltimore talk he's going to have, but Eric Slaughter's joining us next. Noel, thank you for keeping us on today. A little shaky in the beginning, but thank you. Mr. Crenshaw, have a wonderful rest of your day.
0: You do too.
1: And everybody, thank you for letting us be a part of your Saturday mornings. We'll be back tomorrow morning. It's Sam and Greg, Sports Radio 92.9 The Game.

0: Just a couple of weeks away. Also, Braves big series against Arizona and the Falcons preseason Friday night. What do we learn about all that?
1: You've earned better sleep.
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0: In February 2016, a woman in Heston, Kansas, filed this police report against her boyfriend.
1: Cedric and I were verbally fighting. It became physical by him pushing me, then grabbing me. He placed me in a chokehold from behind. I couldn't breathe. He then got me to the ground while choking me.
0: If this case had received the attention it deserved, maybe Cedric wouldn't have been able to do this 3 weeks later.
2: Harvey County 911.
3: People that shot.
2: How many patients do you have?
3: Four people shot.
2: Four shot. Do you hear any other shots being fired right now?
3: Outside. The guy's outside shooting.
0: Domestic violence isn't a personal problem. It's everyone's problem. Take action now at PADV.org.
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0: game. Good afternoon. Welcome to a Saturday edition of Time Out with Eric Slaughter. 404-726-0929. We are going to chop this thing up, and we have a whole lot to talk about. Oh, boy. Yeah, man. I don't know how much sleep you got last night, because I didn't get much at all. Because I could not wait until it was my turn to get on this microphone today from 12 to 3. And I'm with you for the next 3 hours. I'm actually with you for the next 6.5, but I'm doing double duty today. I'm going to give you 3 hours of a host assignment, Time Out with Eric Slaughter. I'm here at 3 o'clock. And then I'm going to slide over to the producer's chair, and I'm going to sit in and take care of my guy, Chris Turtle Thomas. But I tell you, this is just what a day, what a day, what a day. And it's a day because of what a night, what a night, what a night. Football's back. Preseason football all around the league, and it was definitely here in Atlanta last night at the Benz. If you had not heard, Falcons go down 27-7. Yes, I know, preseason. I know we cannot get all of our panties in a ruffle, however they want to call it. What does that say? Get your panties in a bunch. I know. Pick your analogy. We're supposed to take it with a grain of salt. But with all the time we've waited, all the time that we've anticipated, waited and anticipated for that disappointment last night, I do not have a great feeling today. I really hope over the next 3 weeks, 4 weeks, whatever it is, before we get to the official regular season opener, I get more of a substance, more better feeling, something to work with. Because what I got last night leaves me a lot of desire. 404-726-0929. We will open up these phone lines in a little bit. But before I get started, I got to say hello to my producer for this afternoon. The big Wolverine, Josh, is in the building. Josh, how you doing, man?
1: Slaughterhouse. What's up, brother? I'm doing just fine.
0: You know, Boss Man reached out to me last week. He said, hey, Eric, we need to make some changes. I'm going to put you on the schedule to host on Saturday and produce. First, he wanted to make sure that I'm cool with that. And I said, you ain't never got to ask me that question. I'm always ready to go for that. And, of course, I knew it would be Saturday after preseason game one. And it's one of those things where you put together your preliminary rundown and say, well, I know for the first hour I got to do Falcons reaction. I just don't know what kind of reaction it will be.
1: Eric, I can tell you just from today and, you know, being at work this morning, participating in my, you know, alternate reality that I live in, people were talking.
0: I'm sure they were.
1: And
0: you call that an alternate reality? That's what you call that?
1: I mean, you know, I have two worlds that I live in. The one here and then the 9-to-5 that I deal with on a daily basis. But, people were talking. And it was not... There was not very hopeful.
0: This was not

0: the first impression that anybody wanted for a new regime from top to bottom. Now, I'm not going to bury the Falcons. It's a preseason game one. Yes, we all know, and I've used this example more times than I can remember. And Josh, you'll understand this when I give it to you. The year before the Detroit Lions, your team drafted Matthew Stafford, number one overall. Do you remember what their regular season record was?
1: I believe we were 0-16.
0: You were 0-16. That is absolutely correct.
1: Ofer.
0: Okay, Ofer. Yeah, we all know that. They went 0-16. Do you remember what their preseason record was that year?
1: 4-0.
0: That is exactly correct.
1: 4-0.
0: The Detroit Lions went 4-0 in the preseason.
1: Preseason champs.
0: Went 0-16 in the regular season. That's how much the preseason really means. We all understand that. But with a new regime, new head coach, new president of football, new GM, new everything, you just wanted something. You wanted something that you could sit back and put your mind around, grasp your thoughts on. It's like, yes, it's a new day. We got optimism. We got a possibility of this train heading in a new direction. And so far, the train's not even on the tracks, okay? But we have time. Now this is the deal. I mean, I'm going to talk about this for an hour. I'm going to talk some Braves. I got a brand new Braves expert joining me for the first time today. I'm really excited about that. Of course, the Braves lose last night, game one to the Diamondbacks, but Braves are still playing well. Jesus Cano, brand new beat reporter from The Athletic, covering the Braves, is going to join me at 2 o'clock. But right now, it is Falcons, and more Falcons. We'll open up the phone lines in the next segment. I got to take a minute. Josh, I'm just like, man, I want so many things I want to say. Okay.
1: You know, and I second that your sentiment about it's first game of the preseason.
0: Yeah.
1: You can't really put too much emphasis on this.
0: No.
1: But obviously with the fan base, the way it is and the anticipation for this season, obviously there's been some hurdles that the team has had to deal with losing two significant players on defense.
0: Mm.
1: But you at least wanted the offense to come out and show some sort of cohesiveness and
0: the moves were the line.
1: But it just,
0: if for one series, I mean, you know, we knew he was going to play. First of all, we're talking about Tua Tagovailoa, who is battling for the starting job. And, you know, I was listening to Sam Gregg as I was driving to him from. I actually went to a Jamboree scrimmage this morning up in Roswell, got on the field for a little bit. Shouts out to the Roswell Youth Athletic Association, Creekview Grizzlies, as they held their Jamboree this morning. Shouts out to, you know, before I'm, let me woo-saw for a minute. First off, let's give a shout out to all of the high school students who started their football seasons this week at the Corky Kell. Congrats. Shouts out to all my Blues and my Zebras out there on the field today. It's hot. It's only like 10:30, 11 o'clock in the morning. It already felt like it was a gazillion degrees. So, you know, all my players, all my athletes, all my officials, make sure you're hydrating and doing what you got to do, because the summer heat has returned with an attitude. We got a little spoiled for about a week and a half. We had all that rain and it cooled off. And I was reading a report yesterday that said that this weekend will be the hottest weekend of the summer. So there are a lot of people out there today playing softball, high school softball, doubleheaders, youth football, middle school football, practices and things like that. Take care of yourselves, okay? It's really hot out there today. Take care of yourselves. Do what you got to do. If you feel any dizziness, anything like that, sit down. It's not worth it. This is really, really, really, really hot out there. So let me throw that out there really quick. And now back to the regular schedule programming. The best thing, or the one thing that we all could hope for, is that, man, Tua played two series, two good drives. Maybe one of them ended in some kind of score. I would have took a field goal. Anything. Not a three and out, a fumble, a turnover. Everything that we did not look cohesive, did not look sharp. You name it, that's how we looked. No, what we hoped for, what we begged for, what we all wanted, say, hey –

0: Now I see what they've said in practice. He's looked sharp. He's looked on time. He's looked accurate. Now, did he have all of his weapons? No. No. Was he out there with Drake and Bijan? No, he wasn't. Okay, so he was not driving the true Ferrari that this offense could be on a test drive. No, he wasn't. He was driving the floor model that was 5 years old. Okay, we understand that, but still, it just did not look very good. Did not look very sharp. It did not look very cohesive, and it did not give Falcons fans, Falcons Nation, a whole lot of positivity to respond on, okay? The most positive thing we can say still right now is, hey, it was preseason game one. Hey, we didn't see all of our starters. Hey, we got a month still to work this out. But wow, what did you think at 404-726-0929? What we're going to do is we're going to take a little break. We'll take a little time out. I want to actually look at the stats, okay? I want to look at the passing numbers from the whole team. I want to look at some defensive stats. I want to look at some situational stats. How do we do on third downs? How do we do on fourth downs? You know, some things that maybe you can read in between and say, hey, the score was the score. But what coaches were looking for, maybe we actually have some positive things. I'm going to see if I can put some kind of spin on it. But from what I saw, what I heard, I listened to the pregame show, I listened to the postgame show, there's not a whole lot of positive you can put on it. But I'm going to try my best. I'm going to try my best because it's Saturday and I want to be in a good mood. I really do. I do. I come in here every weekend and I say, I'm usually talking about the Braves, but I say, I'm not going to let what I've seen on the field ruin my day. I'm not going to do it either for the Falcons. Preseason game one. Come September, we will forget all about it. But right now, it's fresh. It's fresh in our minds. And it's what we've got to deal with. So we're going to deal with it at 404-726-0929. This is Time Out with Eric Slaughter. I'm here to 3. I'm going to break down the numbers when I come back, and then I will talk to you. Time Out with Eric Slaughter, Sports Radio 929 The Game, and all day, every day on the Odyssey app.
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8: This look is dedicated to you. Thank you. Thank you.

small appetizer of the starters. And that's the part where we have to kind to try to put some reality and some real perception on this. The starters of what will probably be the full lineup when we take on Pittsburgh first week didn't really do anything at all, okay? Bijan and Drake didn't play, and that's going to be the 1-2 punch of your offense. Kyle Pitts, while he was in there, definitely was Tua's main target. I think Tua threw 7 passes. 5 of them were directed toward Kyle Pitts, okay? Now, the coach, Coach Stefanski, and I quote after the game. This is one of his quotes after the game. Very, very short, simple, and to the point. Didn't move the ball well. Yes, coach, I agree with that. There's plenty to clean up. Tell me something we don't know, coach, okay? What have you been doing for 3 weeks of training camp? What have you been doing since, April when you took over and you got your mini camps going underway? Because it was not an impressive showing. Now, did you have those plays scripted? Now, we've heard that in practice. Now, I have not been out the Flower Branch, okay? I haven't been, but I've gotten a whole lot of emails, text messages, and all kinds of stuff from people who were there, okay? This, all of a sudden, Tua not being very ball secure seems to have crept up, and I don't know if that was a major issue for him when he was in Miami. I don't recall that. I wish I had somebody from Miami I could put on speed dial and be like, hey, man, has he always had these ball security issues? But if this is something that he's going to be, that's going to really tarnish his possibilities, okay? There are a lot of people around this town. And if you want to weigh in, please do. There are a lot of people around this town that still think the Falcons may not have the quarterback of the future on the roster, okay? I made a joke, and actually this is something I'm going to talk about a little later in the show. If anybody expected Tua Tagovailoa to show up in Atlanta and become this year's version of Sam Darnold, you might want to rethink that, okay? I'm sitting at home one day this week. I'm watching Hard Knocks. It's so much fun. Hard Knocks with the Super Bowl champion Seattle Seahawks. And one of the segments in the first show, I think they only had one. I was watching it on like Wednesday night, whichever night it was. They did a whole 15, 20 minutes on just how well Sam Darnold throws the football and how impressive he is. And I think Sam Darnold leads the NFL with revolutions, how he spins the football, and he's so accurate. And they had a whole thing with him and Jackson Smith and Jimbo about how they love catching the ball from him. Well, guess what? That wasn't the Sam Darnold that played for the Jets, okay? Sam Darnold did improve when he got to Minnesota. Maybe it's because he was with a betting organization. Then he gets to Seattle, and wham, bam, boom, he takes them to the Super Bowl, okay? Now, we would all love to see, we all say, hey, new city, new offense, change of scenery. Maybe the Tua that led Alabama to a national championship can come up here and resurrect his career. Well, what we saw in 2 series and 7 pass attempts, we might have to go back to the drawing board, okay? I don't know. I'm not going to say that it's impossible. I'm not going to say that it's a done deal. You can put the you can start saying, he's not our guy. But from what we saw, he's got a lot to do to change our opinion. I want our quarterback, whoever is under center for the Falcons, we all want success. We want continuity, success. We want accurate passes. We want minimal turnovers. And we want all these offensive weapons who are all collecting big paychecks. Big paychecks. Remember this, ladies and gentlemen. In the past three months, we paid our tight end, we paid our wide receiver one, then we paid our running back. They all are here for 3 more years minimum. All of them are paycheck happy. All they want is somebody to get them the football, and we need it bad. 404-726-0929. What we saw so far, and all we can go by is what we've seen.
is going to leave us for a lot of

0: be desired. It's not a finished product. Okay? This is not a finished product. I'll say it again. Josh told you there have been examples of a team coming out in preseason looking like the 72, 82, 72 Dolphins and 85 Bears. You get into the regular season and they can't win nothing. But there's also examples of, hey, this is what we saw in the preseason. It goes right into the regular season. We need a turnaround. We need something that will give us some optimism before September rolls around and we roll into Pittsburgh. 404-726-0929. I said before I take the phone calls, I was going to look at some of the official stats from last night and see if I can find something that even looks positive. Well, we had 8 passing first downs by the end of the game. We only had 11 first downs in the whole game to Denver's 24. Think about that. 11 first downs to Denver's 24. That's indicative of a 27-7 final score. Total yardage. Denver outgained us 359-192. They were 19 of 29 passing, 2 hours, 16 out of 36. Denver looked like a team that is a playoff contender. Their starting quarterback didn't play. Bo Nix didn't suit up. But you're only as good as your backup. And looks like the Denver Broncos are solid at QB1 and QB2. We all know how good of a coach Sean Payton is. He tortured the Falcons for upteen thousand years as the head coach of New Orleans Saints. So it goes to show you when your organization makes the right hire, which they did, when they have, you know, players that are executing a well-proven system, which he runs, what you can have. It shows up in the preseason. It shows up in the regular season. Here in Atlanta, well, we have a whole lot to find out whether or not this new regime is going to cut the mustard. 404-726-0929. Oh, yeah. Phone lines are full. Let's get right at it. Who's up first? We got it. Let's go to Logan. Logan, 27-7. What did you see, and how are you feeling about it?
1: Not very good, man. I think if Tua stays healthy through all 17 games, we could win the division, but okay. I don't see us getting past the first round.
0: All right. Now, you think we could win the division with a healthy Tua if he... Yeah. You know, supposedly in training camp, this fumbling of the football, that wasn't an anomaly last night. That's been happening in training camp. He cannot have ball insecurity if he's going to lead this team for 17 games. You with me, Logan?
1: I hear you. Kevin Stefanski is a good coach. He'll clean that up.
0: Kevin Stefanski cannot make Tua hold on to the ball. We're not even talking about interceptions. We're talking about fumbles and drop snaps. You cannot have that.
1: No.
0: But I like your optimism. There's no one who says Tua cannot throw the ball. He can throw the ball. You protect him, he can throw the ball.
1: I think he's the perfect fit in a Stefanski offense. He's like the West. He's that perfect fit. He's the distributor. Like, he's what Stefanski doesn't run with like a Lamar. He likes a distributor to get it to all his talent.
0: Yeah, but you got to hold on to the football first.
1: He just didn't have his guy in Cleveland, and I don't think he still has his guy. But I mean, we'll see.
0: Well, Logan,
1: I think Tua has a better chance in the scheme than Penix does.
0: Well, that remains to be seen.
1: More or less the same.
0: Okay. Well, I like that optimism. I really do, because.
1: It's just Tua's experience, I think, kind of tops Penix.
0: Okay.
1: He's played.
0: Appreciate that, Logan. Hey, there's one call that says, you know what? Don't panic just yet. I can live with it because this is what we're here for, okay? Maybe I'm panicking too fast because I'm watching Matt Ryan right now as NFL game day shows highlights. Matt Ryan looks a little panic. They just had a close-up of Matt Ryan in a suite last night at Mercedes-Benz Stadium. The man did not look very happy, okay? He did not look very satisfied from what he saw. It was a great close-up of Matt Ryan in the booth. On your second snap offensively, your quarterback pissed the ball on the ground, something that they've seen in practice a few times. 404.

0: 800-726-0929. David, you're up next. What'd you think about your Falcons preseason?
1: Well, I was at the game, the High Point. I like the red jerseys.
0: Okay.
1: The reserve punter had a good game, and I thought the number four quarterback, Strand, looked pretty good. The rest of it was average to awful, and the big contrast is how together Denver seemed to be and how not ready for prime time the Falcons squad seemed to be in general. Another point, it looked like special teams returning coverage were a big improvement over last year.
0: Well, there's only one place the special teams can go from last year, and that's up. And that's going to be huge because the third phase of the game can be a ultimate phase of the game. But if we're coming out of game one and our best observation is that, hey, man, the uniforms look really good, we got a long way to go. 404-726-0929. Anything else you want to add in there? Go ahead.
1: Yes. You're absolutely correct. I think Denver, if they hadn't lost their quarterback, I think they would have been in the Super Bowl last year. That's how good they are. And the personnel have been improved over last year. It's a work in progress. It's the first year coach, but he is a vet coach. And I think what you're going to see is a marked improvement in the next couple of games for the starters. And I think the big problem here is we've lost our two big pass rushers. And no matter how good your secondary is, and it's a good secondary, if the quarterback sits back there forever, he's going to pick secondary apart. I think that's the big drawback looking into the season.
0: Oh, man, that's great stuff. I appreciate that, David. And so far, keep these lines going. I mean, we've got one game sample size, okay? But all we can go on is what we've seen. The ocular proof of what has gone down in the first 3 weeks of training camp. And so far, this fruit's a little sour. We need to sit on the vine a little bit more and ripen up a little bit more. 404-726-0929. Is this Cass? Call him all the way from Pennsylvania? What's going on, Cass? How you feeling?
2: Yes, it is, man. My name is Cass from Pennsylvania.
0: What part of PA you calling from?
2: I actually live about an hour outside of Philly, so okay. I'm right out. I'm a big Atlanta. I'm actually a big Falcons fan, man. So
0: okay, tell me your top two observations. What you saw last night?
2: I wasn't too happy, bro. Yeah. I'm just gonna say, bro, I wasn't too happy.
0: I don't think you're going to get a lot of people who say they were happy last night. What was there to be happy about? Not much.
2: The two biggest observations for me, and this is what I wanted to point out, and this is the reason for my call, the two biggest observations for me was how bad the tackles looked, especially once Jake went out of the game, was when Michael Terrell went in there, and I think Ethan Onyanwa, and now, God bless him, these guys are young guys, especially Onyanwa. He didn't even start at Ohio State, and now he's expected to start in the National Football League. Mm-hmm. It's like, I get that's a big jump, but it's like, man, it's like, it's like if we can't forget about winning division. It's like this team will be lucky to win five games with the way they performed last night. And don't get me started on that pass rush last night. That defense looked horrendous.
0: Yeah, I don't think they you know really breathed on any Denver quarterback. I mean, the Denver quarterback was like, hey man, I don't even think the Falcons have bad breath because they didn't even get that close to me. I can't even smell their breath. So it was not a great showing.
2: Jared Stidham could have ordered a pizza and had it delivered to the Benz and eaten it in the huddle before the Falcons could have put a finger on him.
0: Yeah. No, now this is, like I said, we are risking. I mean, we're dealing with some big blows on the defensive side of the ball. So, the best part about having our D coordinator back, Jeff Ulbrich, is that he knows the personnel. And I do think, you know, he probably was a little vanilla with some of his schemes last night. You're not going to come out and really put in your advanced blitzes and things like that. So the scheme will get better, and hopefully that will produce more results.
2: I agree. No, I agree with that. However, man, it's like, but you're only as good as the horses in your stable. It's like, I just don't know if we have the horses this year on defense, bro.

0: don't know if we do.
1: Well,
0: I just don't think we got the Jimmys and Joes.
1: Yeah, and we will find out. Kaz, got a lot of phone lines, man. Appreciate you calling and listening from PA. I'm originally from the Maryland area. I got a lot of family in PA, so I really appreciate that. 404-726-0929. This will be a really interesting week, okay, because there are still a whole lot of experienced, defensive, pass-rushing, capable people sitting at home waiting for a phone call from their agent. And after this first week of preseason games, there are going to be a lot of players that get phone calls that, hey, come work out for us. The Kyle Van Noys, the what's the guy from the Broncos that used to play for them that won the Super Bowl MVP?
2: Von Miller.
1: Von Miller, thank you. There are going to be a whole lot of guys that get some workouts this week. How many of them might get a workout in Flower Branch remains to be seen, because we know what's going. We got to finally find out what's going on with James Pierce. He's out half the year. We know our other, so think about it. Our two first-round picks from 2025, one's gone from the year for injury, one's out half the year for suspension. A whole lot to be answered still. We've got these phone lines going. We'll be right back after this timeout, because this is Timeout with Derek Slaughter, 404-726-0929.
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0: I'm out with Eric Slaughter. It's a Saturday in the A, and we are live in the Kia studios, and we're talking to you at 404-726-0929. We will talk some Braves later in the show. The Braves will play tonight. They'll play Game 2 versus the Arizona Diamondbacks. Got a brand-new Braves guest joining me in the 2 o'clock hour. The brand-new beat writer from The Athletic, Jesus Cano, will join us for the first time. Really looking forward to what he has to say and how he analyzes the Braves. I've been really enjoying reading his daily Braves articles on The Athletic, so I'm looking forward to joining him. But right now, it's all Dirty Birds. And it's not a great Dirty Birds conversation because all we can talk about is what we've seen. And what we've seen was not a lot. Yeah, it was preseason. Yes, we know this. Starters played minimal, if at all. We understand. But it's the optics of the situation. And the optics of the situation was hazy, blurry, and just right out bad. The team did not look sharp. The offense did not look good. You didn't get on the scoreboard until late in the late in the third quarter when that big running back, I'm going to play that sound later in the game as Arch and Wes, the big boy, the big 6'5 running back powered into the end zone. But that was the first time you got into the first and only time you got into the end zone. That came off of a turnover by the Falcons defense late in the game. Your first team offense got two series, barely moved the ball. Then after that, you had some turnovers at a pick six, and you just did not look very good as a product on the field, and it leaves a lot of questions. This was not the first impression that anybody wanted to see. No one expected us to come out there and look like world beaters. I didn't expect that. I hope you didn't either. But you wanted a little more than what we got. And the phone lines are open because I want to know what you felt. And I know I'm not alone in this. My first caller today still is optimistic. He still thinks that Tua can be a better quarterback than what we saw through two series and 10, 12 plays, 2 out of 7 passing for about 22 yards. Tua has had games. You know, remember what he did to the Falcons in the regular season last year? We know that, okay? So Tua is very capable. Maybe it was just some opening day jitters for him too. New offense, new fan base. Maybe it just takes him some time to get comfortable. We only can hope. We only can hope. Because I'll live with struggles. I'll live with time to build cohesiveness as an offensive unit. I can't live with turnovers. I don't care if it's Pop Warner, middle school, JV, varsity, college, pick a level. I cannot live with snap turnovers, okay? We've dealt with this before. We've dealt with this a whole lot in this town in years past. It is something that has bitten us too many times. So maybe I got a little PTSD from seeing our quarterbacks not be able to handle snaps. Snaps. Handle basic football, okay? I, for one, it irks me. It irks me. 404-726-0929. Let's go right back out to the phone lines. Game one, preseason in the books. We go down 27-7. Let's take a look here. Tone in ATL, thank you for holding. You're up next.
1: How's it doing there? Can hear me?
0: I hear you good. Talk to me, man. Talk to me.
1: Okay, perfect. A lot on my mind. I'm just going to see if I can keep it simple as possible because it is first game. But since Raheem was fired,
0: okay,
1: and they hired Kevin, everybody hyped up how it's grown-ups in the room. I don't know what that means, but everybody was saying it. It's grown-ups in the room now. And last night showed, I wouldn't say the opposite, but it showed pretty much the opposite. Based off everything that we kind of critiqued with Raheem.

0: team last year, just like how, what, 10 men on the field, stuff like that. Mm-hmm. Luckily, it's early, but yesterday showed every bit of everything that we talked about with Raheem, literally. I'm not going to go too in-depth with the quarterback situation because Tua, let's just say that's he broke the ice. Let's just say that, man, because I don't know what that was. But Jack Scran, I didn't know who he was. He looked it pretty good. Special teams looked it pretty good besides, you know, certain areas. It's a tough pill to swallow when all the hype around the preseason, you know, is telling us how good this coach is and what we seen with our eyes. They were telling us, don't believe that. Don't believe the Browns.
1: The optics were not very good, okay? Now, one preseason game does not make or tell the whole story. Right. We did not have a full roster of starters. But next man up, and you go to war with what you came with, and that war was lost early last night.
0: And my last statement. You can tell that we are first year coach team, but we still these are some of the same players that played together with Raheem. So we shouldn't be looking like we haven't never seen each other. This is our first time meeting each other and putting the same uniform on. We didn't look as a team like we didn't look like we had any juice. Like we could have lost as long as we was out there hitting or something, just doing, you know, the defense flying around. I would have been cool with that. Like. Points. This is preseason. We don't care. I really do, but let's just say we don't. As long as that was flying around or something, just looking like they wanted to play, they looked like they was, what you call it, ghost walking, whatever it is, man. It was tough to watch, man.
1: Appreciate that. Yeah, you want continuity. You want cohesiveness. And the guys who got their opportunity, who are playing for jobs, remember this. You know, every NFL team that walks into a season of the 53-man roster, usually 45, 46 of those jobs are secured, claimed. So you got 20 guys playing for those last 6-7 roster spots, okay? And then you got another 10, 15 guys playing for, you know, the practice squad. So those guys who get those opportunities in the preseason, they got to put that film out. They got to show a coach staff, like, hey, this is why I need to be one of those last penciled-in guys. And last night, not a whole lot of guys, you know, woke up the day saying, yeah, I submitted my position on this team. I submitted my spot on this last cut down of the roster. No, you did not. And you got 2 more weeks to get it right. So hopefully you can. 404-726-0929. We got Steve in Snellville up next. Steve, Saturday afternoon. It's a great day. Last night, though, different story.
2: All right. So I'm sitting there and I'm watching this.
1: Mm-hmm.
2: And I'm thinking, what a ship show.
1: Good catch. Everything. I appreciate that. He does that. Yeah, that's what it was. A ship show. I like that. Ship show, yes. That ship almost sank.
2: Everything, including the uniforms. Terrible. But then I found out what really happened.
1: What happened? Tell me. Enlighten me.
2: The buses carrying the players from Flowery Branch to Mercedes had trouble, and they couldn't make it, so they wound up putting one of these high school teams from the Corky Classic out there.
1: Oh, is that what it was? I thought some of those guys looked familiar. Okay, that's what it was. You're preaching the gospel today, now. Go ahead. Keep going. Is he going? He's gone. He's saying that we had a high school team out there on the field last night. Well, they almost looked like that a few times. It was a drastic difference last night on the on-field product of the Denver Broncos and Atlanta Falcons, okay? It was a statement by the Broncos in preseason game one, letting the Broncos put the NFL on notice, I think, last night. Without their starting quarterback taking a single snap, they put the NFL on notice that, hey, we have a Super Bowl winning head coach. We were in the AFC Championship game last year, and we are progressing towards our goal of a Super Bowl championship. That's what the Broncos came out and established last night. There's no NFL reporter, there's no NFL handicapper in a sports book today that has lowered the Broncos' odds of winning everything after what they saw last night. If anything, the odds have gone up. because the Broncos came out.

0: Sean Payton came out and yeah, he took some digs at us, but you guess what? When you have owned the Falcons the way he has now with two organizations, and if you want to include last night, he can do that. Okay? He can do that because he owned us when he was down there, as John Freak would say, down there with the Swampers. Now that he's gone, we own them a little bit more, hopefully. But when he was there, he owned us. He did. Okay? And last night, in preseason, he had his team ready to go, and I think they made a statement around the league. Falcons made a statement as well, maybe, possibly, and the statement was, we might not be ready yet. 404-726-0929. Who we got? Robin Alpharetta. What's going on?
1: Hey, how you doing today?
0: Man, I'm having a great day because I don't care what the Falcons do, I'm still going to be happy. But overall, this town, we might need a, you know, little pick-me-up. Help me, Rob.
1: Well, I've been a fan since 1979. And it seems to be the same thing year after year after year on that. But, I mean, why did they get rid of Tua in Miami? Was he too good?
0: That's not why they benched him. No, he was not, you know, he was not resetting the world on fire down there in Miami.
1: Yeah, that's what I kind of figure. I'm not too sure about the quarterback situation, but we will see. I mean, well, we did not look good whatsoever. I mean, they had a second string team out there, too, and they looked pretty sharp. And we did not, and I'm not sure where to go from here on this one.
0: Well, there's only one way you can go, hopefully, and that's in a upward direction. Okay, it's got to get better. We have to assume that when we do see the starters for a full game, that there will be some cohesiveness. There will be some offensive firepower, because that's the one thing about this team. You cannot look at this roster from top to bottom, at least on the offensive side of the ball, and not say to yourself, man, this team got some weapons, because we got them. We've got weapons. We got weapons on every level of the offense, on the offensive line, the wide receiving core, and definitely in the backfield. But what we are missing, possibly, is someone at that top right there, and that's QB. So we've got a lot to find out from there. Is Rob gone, or is he still with me?
1: No, I'm still here. I'm just listening, and I agree with you totally. I totally agree with you. And it's very questionable about our quarterback, if he's a franchise guy or not.
0: Yeah.
1: And we will see.
0: We will see. Appreciate that, Rob. Appreciate you calling from North Fulton. That's my old stomping ground up there, Alpharetta, Wimble Parkway. Boy, I spent a lot of time up there. You have a good day, man. I mean, phone lines are still open. I'm not even going to talk any Braves until 2 o'clock. Okay, so first hour down, I got a whole hour to go for more Falcons conversation. We will talk some other NFL scores. There's a whole lot of preseason football happening today. We got some NFL headlines. Another cornerback gets paid today. Couple quarterbacks going to make some debuts today. So we'll cover some NFL headlines, but we're going to keep this Falcon conversation going right along. 404-726-0929. Bob, Ruben, Courtney, Q, I see you out there. Do not go anywhere. Coming right back to you as soon as we come back from this timeout. This is Timeout with Eric Slaughter. 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

0: 1 yard dive by the young man from Minnesota State, Moorhead.
1: That was your lone Falcons touchdown on Friday night's preseason game one. Your third, fourth, fifth string quarterback, whatever you be, that big old boy, Jack Strand, 6'5", 240. That's a big old boy from out of Minnesota, Moorhead. That's Division II, ladies and gentlemen. He was a Division II All-American. Young man can throw the football. He put up like 13, 14,000 career yards in Division II football. Big old fella. He's probably going to be on a practice squad, or heck, somebody might pick him up just to make him a developmentary, you know, type project. But that was it. That was your offensive highlight. Singular. Highlight. Not highlights. Highlight from last night. How good does that make you feel? 404-726-0929. That your third, fourth string quarterback was responsible for the only offensive touchdown in your entire preseason opener for this Falcons regime. You know, remember, Kevin Stefanski was supposed to be, or is supposed to be, a great offensive mind, okay? Now, even with a great offensive mind, you're supposed to be able to, you know, engineer some good drives out of your second string offense, your backups, you know. I mean, other offensive type coaches, I don't care who's out there, I can call plays that work. I can call plays that move the ball. Well, so far, we need a better showing. Okay? We got the Colts up next week, next Saturday. And when me and Turtle do the Falcons Flyover next Saturday night at about 8 o'clock, because this is an early game. I think it's a 1 o'clock kickoff. So 4 o'clock, it'll be over, about post-game show, so about 6. So me and Turtle will do the Falcons Flyover next Saturday at about 6 o'clock or so. Okay? We need more positive results from our offense and defense too, because even though part of it was a pick six, the defense gave up a lot of points last night, and they did not make a great impression overall in this game.
2: Defense couldn't get off the field.
1: No, they did not.
2: 36 minutes to 23 minutes as far as time of possession. They just couldn't. They, you know, couldn't.
1: I was leaving that statistic. I saw it, Josh, but you wanted to, you know, point that out, Mr. Producer.
2: And then another thing is, for me, one thing that stands out is, obviously, like we said, it's the first game of the preseason. I don't think you can put too much weight into this, but the penalties. You got to clean that up. I mean, Denver converted 4 penalties for first downs. So that's just extending drives.
1: Yeah.
2: And that's all you're doing is extending drives for the offense.
1: Yeah.
2: And you got to get off the field. You got to get them off the field.
1: Yeah. So right now, that's why we're talking Falcons. And we're talking to you. 404-726-0929. The phone lines are full. I appreciate everybody's patience. We'll get to everybody as quickly as we can. Let's see. David in the ATL. You've been waiting patiently. David, I mean, I wish I'd have went to a sport book, because the Broncos were a heavy favorite in the preseason game. And I'm a degenerate, but I'm not that bad. But I probably could have made some money last night, because I saw this coming. What about you?
3: What concerned me the most, and you hit on Tua, I thought Cooper Rush looked like somebody who didn't want a job. He just had a horrible showing. Jack Strand was fun to watch. Mm-hmm. I was glad. And quarterback three may matter when you get health problems of our other two. So quarterback three may actually matter. And at least Jack looked promising. But what really concerned me was, every time our backs touched the ball, the defensive line from Denver was in the backfield or looked that way.
1: Yeah, yeah. Our offensive line did not have a great
3: ball. We couldn't stop the run. Yeah. They were getting 6, 8, 10 yards a pop on their runs, and that makes a long season. So that concerned me more than the awful quarterback play.
1: You are that is a really spot on point right there. I was looking at the team stats. The Broncos averaged 6.6 yards per offensive play.
3: That's
1: a first down every two plays. 6.6 yards. If you average half of that, 3.3, you're going to score a lot of points. Okay, defensively. That has, I mean, like you said, that hopefully, you know, a lot of those guys that were being ate up like that last night, most of those guys are not even going to make the team. So.

0: But we do have a lot of holes on defense. We got new personnel on defense, so we got to get some improvement of that. And we know Jeff Albrecht is a heck of a defensive coach, but he got to get more of what he put out there. Appreciate that call. 404-726-092.
1: Eric, real quick, and to speak what the point David just made, mm-hmm. as far as, you know, with Atlanta not being able to move the ball on the ground, Denver, what is it, 162 yards rushing?
0: Yes.
1: In a preseason game, the first preseason game, Atlanta, 59. 59 yards rushing. Now, obviously the running game, and you don't have Bijan. He did not play. But that is supposed to be the focal point of the offense. But if you come out there and the offensive line is showing out like that, and you're getting 2.6 yards per carry in the first preseason game, while the opposition is gouging you for about 4.5, 5 yards per carry, that's going to be an issue, man. They have to clean that up.
0: Yeah, well, this is the deal. First off, we just secured our guard. And the offensive line, the center is probably one of the biggest question marks we have right now. And I don't care, you pick all 32 NFL teams. The center is arguably the most important position on the team. Do I not have to remind you that in 2016, one of the major reasons that the Falcons made that Super Bowl run, because we upgraded the center position before that year. It was a huge pickup for the Falcons that year, and the fact that the offensive line was continuity and they started all 16 games with the same 5 guys. Okay, that center position is going to be a huge watching point this year if Ryan Neuzel is up to the job. He had a decent first year as a starter, but he's got to get better in year two, and he's got to be that anchor in the middle of our offensive line to help this offense go from beginning to end. 404-726-0929. We're talking first preseason game. We're talking a 27-7 loss. Not a great showing on either side of the football, and your reaction is the name of the day. Who we got here is Blake Holden, still holding. Blake, appreciate your patience, man. Come in here.
2: No problem, man. I am feeling exactly how Michael Penix is feeling when he pointed to Tua. This guy? That's what I got from that. This guy is going to give us a 5-12 record. That's why I still think Penix should be the answer. Once again, he's only had a full 17 games under his belt. Mm-hmm. I still think for the future of this team, Penix should be the answer. But I just want to say this. The people I feel bad for are the Drake Londons of the world, the Kyle Pitts of the world, but most importantly, that boy Jesse Bates. I feel absolutely sorry for him. He came off of Cincinnati
0: Super Bowl run.
2: Super Bowl,
0: yeah.
2: And came here, and he ain't sniffed the playoffs yet.
0: Okay, well,
2: his greatest years.
0: Okay, well, this is the way I'll respond to that, okay? I don't feel bad for any of our offensive weapons because every Tuesday when that paycheck come in, they're going to be just fine, okay? Secondly, all three of those weapons are really young, and they may not be playing with the same quarterback come next year. So they got time to at least enjoy getting that great paycheck with hopefully a really explosive offense eventually. The question is, will 2026 be a proven year or a year of, okay, let's get to next year? And that's what we got to find out. Now, I agree with you. Michael Penix Jr. deserves more of an opportunity to find out whether or not he is the man for this franchise, okay? Tua is what he is. I don't think Tua submit. There's a reason why Kevin Stefanski has not named Tua as a starting quarterback. He's seen the same thing we saw last night. He's seen Tua not be able to protect the ball in practice. He also knows that he would be doing Michael Penix a disservice to give him or not give him an opportunity when he's cleared to play. So there are a lot of question marks for this team for the rest of the year. The only problem is, well, the biggest problem is that we just wanted something more out of game one. We wanted something to come in here today and say, man, I like what I saw. I want to see more of it. Right now, Saturday against the Colts can't get here fast enough because we need to get last night out of our mindset as quick as possible. The best thing about baseball, you play every day.

0: We got to wait 7 days. We got to wait 7 days to see something hopefully better on the field. And we don't know what we get because we might not get much of the starters next week because they got those combined practices all week long.
1: Appreciate that. That's sad.
0: It's going to be real sad.
1: Last question, and I'm out of here. Do you think Kevin Stefanski is hiding behind Tommy Rees?
0: No. He has a lot of confidence in Tommy Rees. And Tommy Rees has a lot of experience, okay? I don't think that they know whether or not they have the right quarterback for the job yet. That's the bottom line. The bottom line is they're going to go out there and hopefully, and I said this 3 months ago when he got hired, as long as you don't lie to me, I will deal with some pains. Do not look me in the face and lie to me saying that, hey, we got a better quarterback than what the tape shows. No, be real with me. Come into a press conference and say, hey, I gave both of these guys a try, and either they did it or they didn't, but just don't give me a bunch of coach talk. That's what I need. I need some honesty out of here from Kevin Stefanski when he has his chance. Appreciate that call. Let's keep going on right here. Going up to Sewanee, you got Bob. Bob, man, tough first preseason game. What did you see? Ruben, going to Douglasville? All right, go Ruben. Coming in.
2: Hey, what's up, man? This is Ruben in Douglasville.
0: What's up, brother? Talk to me.
2: There's a few things I want to take away from last night. Honestly, the more I look at it, we were kind of set up for failure going against a team that was in the AFC Championship game. Literally the quarterback, wide receiver, and running back, you know, that was in the AFC Championship game not too long ago, like January.
0: Yeah.
2: Right? And we got guys out there who haven't played games since December, you know what I mean, and November, right? And if you look at the unit, that first defensive unit, they got scored on in 7 plays. If you've been keeping up with training camp, those guys haven't played together. You know what I mean? Maybe Sidney Brown and DeMarco Helms together, but they're out there with Mike Hughes, who's a starter. You know what I mean? They're out there with Cameron Thomas, who's on paper a starter. Darnay Holmes on paper a starter. You know, and we're mixing in our rookie linebackers and across the D-line. The two biggest guys on our team outside the O-linemen, LaCole London and Deshaun Hand, didn't play. So it makes sense that why we gave up 167 yards. We don't have our quarter pounder down there at nose tackle at all. You know what I mean? And then we got guys who don't really – we got first string, third string guys playing together on that first unit for last night's game. So it makes sense. I also always knew that Tua was there just to get us through training camp, to have a professional left-hander to get us through training camp, and Mike Peel take the reins maybe week two against Carolina. But what I want to leave for food for thought is, what do you think about Jahan Dotson versus Chris Blair? I was arguing with my buddies, and I'm like, yo, Jahan Dotson's on his third team in 4 years, and he's a former first-rounder.
0: Mm-hmm. Yeah.
2: And every time we see Chris Blair play, if I'm not mistaken, didn't he lead the preseason the last 2 years in, like, reception and yards or something like that? I wouldn't mind seeing more Chris Blair out there at that wide receiver, too, with ZB in the slot, Pitts in tight end, and Drake at the X. You know what I mean? What do you guys think about anything that I just said?
0: Well, first off, okay, now I'm going to say this. Right, yes. We do have to look at some of these results from a distance because, yes, a lot of those guys that were getting that burn last night, half of them not going to make the team, and most of them are going to be backups. But guess what? Real playoff teams have depth, create depth, and the next man up, when you get your opportunity, you have to shine. One of the biggest focus points of this season or this offseason when we went into that coaching hunt is that, hey, we need Jeff Albrecht back to run this defense. You know what you got. You knew the Broncos were coming in. The preseason schedule came up 3 months ago. You know what offense was coming in here. You scheme better for it. I don't care who you put out there sometimes. The scheme has to be better. And the scheme last night did not look like a true scheme. Now, was it vanilla? Yes. We know these teams do not draw up all their blitz packages, all their coverage packages in a preseason game. But we still needed a little more than what we got last night because that did not look good at all. Appreciate that, Ruben. 404-726-0929. Court, is the court next? Oh, we got to go to break first? All right, Court, Q, Scott, everybody's out there. Stay on hold. These phone lines will stay open. This is a short break. We appreciate your patience. This is Time Out with Eric Slaughter, 404-726-0929. Falcons is the conversation. For the moment, what did you see in game one? Not a whole lot, but maybe we can find some kind of silver lining in this thing. We'll be right back. Time Out with Eric Slaughter here.

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8: Not even up to par. You know, we'll start with the first drive. Was the second play. Just being able to catch the snap. You know, little things like that. You know, just thinking about it, like, what we put out there is not a reflection of the hard work. The hard work that we've put in the first 2 weeks, you know, into training camp, and it does no justice for, you know, the work that our coaches as well, you know, have implemented. So, you know, it starts with me. I got to be better with that. You know, I thought off of that play, kind of got out of the rhythm. You know, I think we could have had a pretty decent play off of the screen going to B-Rob and kind of getting everything going from there. So, starts with me, and I got to be better.
9: Honesty goes a long way with me. Manning up, looking in the mirror, talking to reporters, saying I have to be better. I appreciate that. I respect that. That was Tua Tagovailoa post-game last night speaking to the Atlanta media. I got to be better. I got to do better. And this showing does not represent the hard work that we've put in practice. That's the most positive spin that anybody could have put on it. With that honesty, I'll give that man another chance. I will. Because I'm optimistic. I want this town to have a winning football team. I want to be able to come in here as a producer, as a host, or whatever role I'm playing, and have good things to talk about. But right now, I don't. Because right now, we got our butts kicked in our preseason debut by this new coach, for this new coaching regime and staff, 27-7. 404-726-0929. But I will give the man some respect for manning up and saying, hey, we stunk tonight. Don't go out here and give me excuses. Well, you know, this, that, or that. No, you got to be better. Yes, you do. I appreciate that, Tua Tagovailoa, for keeping it 100. And taking ownership. 404-726-0929. Welcome back to Time Out with Eric Slaughter. But we still get to talk about it. We still get to express our frustrations, and a frustration is what it is. Okay? This was not what we needed or wanted from this team on our opening preseason game. We wanted some optimism. We wanted two drives. You didn't have to score on both of them, but at least get some yardage, at least get some first downs, at least show us, hey, we might have something right here. I like what I'm seeing. No, you didn't do that for us. You didn't do that for us at all. And you've earned the wrath of these callers today, and I'm going to give them their opportunity at 404-726-0929. I'm going right back out of here to the phone lines. Q in Jonesboro. Can you at least respect Tua for manning up and saying, hey, I stunk last night? Can you at least respect him for that?
10: Yeah, I can definitely respect him. You know, you can't really judge him off the preseason game. They can't really open up the playbook like that right now.
9: Okay.
10: But I feel as soon as that season opened up with Stefanski having a veteran quarterback who's been, you know, a fast offense, a great offense, you know, he can really open up his playbook. He's not dealing with that rookie quarterback situation.

0: situation like he did with the Browns. So I feel week one, as we get more to it, offense, they're going to open up, but it's got to be more aggressive this season. Last couple of seasons, they're not as aggressive with their offense as, you know, being fast, getting the ball down the field, and knowing your playmakers. You got to know your personnel.
1: And personnel is something we have. There's no debating the quality of the offensive room for this team. I mean, you have an offense stacked with former top 10 first round picks. Not just first round picks, top 10 picks. A couple of them top 5 picks. So you have the potential. They've all been taken care of in their contracts. Nobody's worried about whether or not, you know, I can't go out here and get injured because it's a contract year. No, we took care of them. We drafted them high. All we need is somebody to put this thing together, to polish it up and say, look at this right here. And we just hope that we've made the right hires. And can we get this ball rolling? Anything else you want to join before we, anything else you want to say before I let you go?
0: Yeah, I mean, you know, you can't count Tua out right now. You can't count Stefanski out right now because of the preseason game
1: we had. No, we can't count him out, but we got to react to it. I'm not counting him out, but we have to respond to what we saw. And that your first impression is a important one, and that first impression was not very good.
0: Yeah, for sure. But when week one comes, Stefanski will be able to dig into his bag and, you know, open that offense up. Defense, they just got to, you know, like you said before, next man up. They gotta put their grown man pants on and step up and make plays.
1: Yeah, they do. Appreciate that phone call. You know, and one of the good things about it in week one, and this one point probably cannot be emphasized enough. He does get a very familiar opponent in week one. He knows, even though the Steelers are breaking in a new coach, he knows that division. He was in it for the last 5-6 years, whatever it was. So he does have a sense of familiarity for that week one playing the Pittsburgh Steelers of what he might be expecting. They got a new coach, but they got a whole lot of the same personnel over there. So when they get to when it really matters, hopefully we can use that edge, but we got to have more, or we expect more from what this team could be than what we saw last night. 404-726-0929. Scott, you've been holding patiently. We know you love to call in. Talk to me.
2: Hey, how are you doing today?
1: Man, I'm doing good. I refuse to let the Falcons get me in a bad mood. I'm doing good. We're just having a good time chopping this thing up. Talk to me.
2: I hear you. Well, last night was a complete stinker. Let's call it what it is. It was a failure from the players to the coaches.
1: Absolutely.
2: 300%. You can't sit here. I mean, I don't put too much stock in a preseason game one, so I'm not going to sit here and say the sky's falling. But I will say, as I've made no secret about it, I've never been on the Tua bandwagon. I don't understand the signing. I know there's a lot of people like me out there, and I know I'm also one that never bought into the Stefanski hiring either. And this game yesterday did nothing to alleviate the concerns of people like me to address, you know, maybe we're wrong. It did nothing to alleviate that. Now, what I will say is, Jarrett Stidham surprised me because, frankly, when I saw Denver take the field on offense, I was looking like, okay, I didn't expect Tua to come out and sling the ball kind of like Jarrett Stidham did, but I kind of was surprised at the poise that he had and the command of the offense he had and how he was playing. I kind of figured Tua might come out like that because I agreed with what you said earlier about Stefanski hasn't named a quarterback for this very reason. And the more I think about it, that's true.
1: Yeah,
2: if Tua has stepped up to the plate, he made a statement last night. He's made a statement in practice or whatever. Stefanski would have had no problem calling it like it was and naming Tua the starter. But we're seeing exactly why Penix still has a chance. But Jarrett Stidham really surprised me, and I really had hoped that Tua would come out like that. It's amazing to me that if you would have taken Tua's stats and accomplishments over his career and Jarrett Stidham's, and you would have told me that Stidham played like that instead of Tua, I would have said, wow, you must be wrong. But needless to say, Jarrett Stidham outplayed Tua, and I understand Tua was only in for two series. But I think it's inexcusable for that fumble, that botched fumble. I think that's inexcusable, you know, there's nothing else to say other than it was

0: a complete team failure. But, you know, I will say from the positive, I'll try to be positive here, and then I'll let you go. Mm-hmm. But the positive is, you know, they can put this on film. They can make corrections. Let's see how they respond in preseason game two and how they go going forward. As I said, I'm not ready to say doom and gloom or anything like that. But if they don't make a significant step from this game to the next couple of games and show that they can make adjustments and corrections and actually look like they have a pulse on both sides of the ball, then we can sit here and say we've got serious, serious issues. I expect Stefanski to coach and build this team up and make corrections. I expect Tua to actually come out and look like he wants to be there. He is a capable player. I don't think he's the answer, but I expect them to make adjustments. I hope they do. If we have another stinker like this, then at that point I might ready to be say the sky is falling. But let's see how they do. Let's see how Stefanski makes adjustments, and let's see if we can actually look like we have a pulse.
1: All right.
0: So that's all I have to say. Thanks for taking my call.
1: Anytime, Scott. Now listen, let me say a few things before I get to my next caller. Okay. He mentioned Jared Stidham. Okay. Remember this: Jared Stidham started the AFC Championship game back in January, okay? Stidham, who, you know, spent a couple years in New England before New England got to a better coaching, you know, he was that in-between guy to where New England was like, hey, you know, post-Tom Brady, Belichick's on his way out. So Stidham didn't really have a chance to shine in New England, okay? He's now with a really good coach in Sean Payton in Denver. Remember, Sean Payton came into a horrible situation in Denver, had 1 year of, bad quarterback play, went into the draft, drafted Bo Nix, immediately turned Bo Nix into, you know, arguably the best quarterback in this draft. Remember, Bo Nix is in the same draft as Michael Penix Jr., okay? And now he's on the verge of becoming a perennial all-pro, Pro Bowl caliber guy that can get his team to be the real franchise QB. That's what we're still hoping to find and Michael Penix Jr. So Stidham is a career backup, but he is now in a really great system with a really good coach. I'm not surprised he played well. This man just was playing in the AFC Championship game. Next, Tua, okay? Tua could be really good in the Stefanski system. Stefanski's going to need some time. I mean, Sean Payton's first year back on the sidelines for Denver wasn't all that great, okay? It takes time. I'm going to give Stefanski time to put his mark on this franchise, okay? The one showing was not great. You wanted to see a little more. You wanted to have something some meat on the bone. Say, yep, I see it. Now I'm happy that this guy's here. And if he can keep this type of, continuity going, when we get our real guys in there, it's going to be great. But what we saw of his first impression leaves a lot to be desired. And that's all for that right now. Who we got out here? We got Mike in Mableton sideline. Mike, come on in here.
2: Well, let me tell you something, brother. I left the Falcons in 1981.
1: Okay. When you say you left, what do you mean you left?
2: Oh, I left. I mean, I turned in my Falcon fandom card, okay? I turned it in.
1: Okay.
2: Because of this type of ineptitude. I'm 64 years old, brother. I've watched this team have William Andrews. I've watched it from Lynn Cain all the way up to 28-3, all the way up to 81 when I left. You had a 27-10 lead against the Cowboys, and Robert Pennywell knocks Roger Staubach back out, and all of a sudden everybody find out who Danny White is, and watched them lose that game 28-27 in Fulton County Stadium. So I don't have any expectations. I wasn't surprised at anything I saw last night, because what you got to understand, and like the caller before, I'm not a Stefanski fan, and I'm damn sure not a Tommy Reese fan. I'm not a fan of anybody they brought in here. And you gave Matt Ryan this job because of what you did to this man when you got Mr. Nasty up there in Cleveland trying to bring that clown here. So you had to do Matt Ryan a solid and give him his position just to save face on how you did that man. Mm. So at the end of the day, when you look at what this is, the Falcons first 11 on each side going to be able to deal with anybody. But it's just like my Georgia Bulldogs, baby. It's that second 11.
1: Yeah, you got to have some depth.
2: Where the problem going to come in, okay, the second 11. And one thing you cannot control is injuries. So, you know, everybody talk about the Rams. The Rams can be good Let Matthew Stafford

0: get hurt. And there's Stetson Bennett out there, and I don't give a damn who playing defense for him. You ain't going to win with that. Mm. So when you look at what the Falcons got going on, hey, bro, it is what it is. It is what it is. And the new general manager, I know you saw the faces of Matt Ryan last night when they had him up there in the box.
1: Yeah.
0: You saw the new general manager.
1: They look frustrated. They look like crying Michael Jordan. They look like crying Michael Jordan.
0: I'm telling you, the quarterback from Dallas that went to the Ravens and showed who he really was last year and came in here last night trying to force that ball in there. Man, you had two pick sixes last night. That dude ain't going to make it through training camp. He getting cut. He might get cut Monday. But at the end of the day, brother, it is what it is. All I'm going to say is this. Let's hope. Let's hope that we look a little better than we did last week. But like one of my guys said, if the Falcons are playing 7-on-7, yeah, we'd be a contender for the Super Bowl, but guess what? We ain't playing 7-on-7 on offense.
1: No.
0: So that's what it is. So like you better hurt. Better hope that Diablo kid don't get hurt, because when he got out last year, you saw what happened. So at the end of the day, at least you got a ruling on what Pierce is going to be. So Pierce will be back game 9, okay?
1: Yeah.
0: But look, man. You better get some people in here. You better draft somebody. You got 19 guys in here on 1-year prove-it contracts. You better hope all 19 of them play like they're hair on fire so they can get another damn contract. But, baby, you're going to have to bust this thing down to the studs and start building from the ground up. And I ain't sold that Michael Penix is the guy either.
1: Mike,
0: I'm just going to sit here and watch. Y'all have a good day.
1: Man.
0: I'll call you next Saturday, my brother.
1: Appreciate it. Mike, wow. Tell me how you really feel, baby. Mike said he gave up on him in 81. In 81, that's almost 45 years. Mike, man, we're going to take a real quick short timeout and keep this thing going. I didn't expect all this today, but I'm not surprised at all.
2: You done lit the fire, bro.
1: I tell you.
2: You done lit the fire,
1: but you know what? 27-7 put gas on the fire, and that's what happens. How different would this day have been if it would have been, 14-13 and we lost? Or what could have been? What would this day have been if we had actually won that game by some hook or crook? We don't know. What we did, we lost 27-7, and this is what you get. I hope they're listening. I hope they're listening. We'll be right back after this timeout.
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0: they made this job easy, okay? I mean, I knew when I was coming in here today from 12 to 3, John Fricke got the afternoon off, and the boss said, hey, Eric, take that 12 to 3 slot. And I knew, I was like, hey, man, this is going to be real easy. I'm going to do mostly Falcons. I am going to talk a little Braves. I got a first-time Braves guest joining me at the top of the 2 o'clock hour. I'm really looking forward to talking to him about what the Braves have been doing since the All-Star break and things like that. But right now, it's still all Falcons, and we'll get some more of that. And I guarantee you, when Turtle gets in here at 3 o'clock, he's going to do the same. So if you don't get in with me, keep the phone lines open. I'll go back to him, and Turtle will do as well. I mean, it's fresh in our minds, okay? Last night, there was only 3 games going on. There's a whole bunch of games going on today. But this town was waiting to see what this new regime was going to be able to do. I don't care that it's preseason. It's like a brand new day, and this first day was not a great day. 404-726-0929. So we're going to keep this conversation going. We'll try to get through as many of these calls as we can before we get to the top of the hour. Let's see here. We got Billy in the battery. Talk to me, man. Falcons, first preseason game, not a great showing. You got any positives you got for me, though?
1: Man, I don't have any positives. I mean, I wanted to just watch two people.
0: Okay.
1: What and two? That was Harold Perkins and Tua. Tua.
0: Okay.
1: Michael Penix is definitely going to get this job as soon as he's cleared. Tua is not the answer at all, not even a short-term answer.
0: And A lot of people would agree with you.
1: I was looking at Harold Perkins, you know, to see how he would fit, to see can he take JPJ's, you know, place in absence. But I think he got some promise. I remember from LSU and the other guy from Oklahoma. But the team looks weak. I that's one of the reasons why I wanted them to retain Raheem for the last year, because of the progression of the defense.
0: Mm-hmm.
1: But the defense looked weak.
0: Yeah.
1: They didn't even get any push. They didn't get any pressure. Man, it was. It just looked bad for the first team, and I hope they make some adjustments so the defense can be better, because it was not good. I know Xavier Washington playing and stuff like that, but the front didn't get any pressure at all.
0: No, they didn't. They barely breathed on a Broncos quarterback most of the night. You know, I made a joke that the quarterback couldn't even tell you where they had a Tic Tac in their mouth.
1: Why didn't we see Avion? Because Mike Hughes, he Cortland Sutton just. Took his lunch.
0: You know, that's an excellent question, and I don't have an answer to that. I'll talk to Joe Patrick tomorrow. And, I mean, you know, Avion Terrell is going to be a big part of the Falcons' future. So why he was, you know, very limited in action, we don't have an answer to that right now.
1: Because I think I did see AJ out there playing, but I didn't see Avion.
0: Yeah.
1: But, yeah, they look weak, man, and we need to see some improvements on that defensive line, because we had such a great year last year, and we want to see improvement, not regression. So that was one of the reasons why I wanted them. I still believe in Stefanski.
0: Mm-hmm. Oh, that's good.
1: But I do not believe in Tua at all.
0: Okay.
1: As a signing, I would rather see the third. Cooper Rush, he got to get out of here. He can't even be the next game. He got to get out of here. He's taking up roster space. He got to be gone by the next game.
0: I don't even
1: want to see him.
0: Yeah, I feel you. Yeah, Cooper Rush didn't have a great show. Jack Strand definitely will probably get a few more snaps. And it's going to be interesting to see what the rotation will be next week, because of those combined practices. Who will see and who we won't see, we'll have to wait and see on that. Billy, appreciate it. Got a lot of calls we'll try to get to. James in Decatur, you're up next.
2: Real quick, touching on Avion Terrell, he's injured.
0: He's injured, okay.
2: Yeah, so that's why he did not play, and that's why he didn't.
0: Just a minor injury, though, nothing major?
2: Yeah, it's a minor injury. They're being precautionary. They just kept him out because of a minor injury, but he got hurt in practice, so they left him out of the preseason opener.
0: Appreciate
2: that's why
0: that,
2: he
0: Josh.
2: Didn't play.
0: Dang. Breaking news or great reporting there from Josh, your producer. All right, James in Decatur, what you thinking about what you saw last night?
3: Rush got to go. But look, anybody that Sean Payton let go,
0: sign them real fast.
3: The Falcons need to be at the front, though, getting them. That's my call, man.
0: Okay. Yeah. Well, I mean, you know what? Like I said, there is something to be very recognized by Sean Payton, coach football team. That man's probably a Hall of Fame NFL coach, okay? The Denver Broncos made a statement last night that AFC championship run they made last year was not a fugazi. That wasn't a fluke, okay? They are well-coached, well-oiled machine. They got stars on every level of the offense and defense, and they're going to be a team to watch in 2026. If you are a bookmaker this morning, you are improving the Broncos' odds of making the Super Bowl. You're definitely not sending

0: another direction. The Broncos look legit. And Bo Nix, who has become probably, arguably, the best quarterback of that draft, is going to be really, really good. I mean, Michael Penix, Jaden Daniels, Bo Nix. I mean, J.J. McCarthy just got benched for Kyler Murray. Bo Nix is arguably the best quarterback of that draft. And that was supposed to be a really strong quarterback draft. So we'll just, the Broncos are going to be a really good team. 404-726-0929. Derek, you've been holding patiently. Appreciate it. Come on in here. Give me a quick minute or two because I got to get through these two more callers.
1: What's going on, brother? Everybody kind of said what I'm about to say. I'm just going to summarize it. From what I saw last night, and I'm a 15-year season ticket holder. This is the first season that I did not renew my tickets. And they be calling me all the time. I'm not coming back.
0: I'm not coming back. Okay.
1: And, but last night proved there was one team that came out there to scrimmage or to have a preseason game, and then there was the other team that they were just using to practice against. And the Falcons were the team they were just getting used to practice against. That did not look like an NFL team. They did, one of the gentlemen said that they just didn't look strong enough. They did. There was nothing about the Falcons last night that even said NFL team. Like, it just looked soft. Like, there was no push. Like, everyone kind of said the same thing, and so we're all seeing it.
0: Yeah.
1: But there was just no push. There was no life to it. There was nothing. You can pick a player here. You can talk about Tua. You can talk about, you know, Perkins. You can talk about whoever you want to. But as a collective team, it just looked bad. It looked soft. It looked pushed around. And I get it. It's Sean Payton, and Sean Payton, you know, has his vendetta against us, and that's always going to be there. But still, you could at least prove to us that you can get something. At least, like, give us a little bit of hope. But there was nothing there to fight for.
0: No.
1: And I don't expect it to change much further.
0: Okay. It was not a good first impressions. And first impressions mean everything. I don't care what aspect of life you're talking about. First 100%. Impressions mean a lot. Appreciate that call. Let's get through these last couple. I mean, the phone lines have been great so far. William in Smyrna, my neck of the woods. What's going on, man? What did you think about the first impression of a Kevin Stefanski-led team?
2: It was definitely a bad impression. When you're getting no pressure from your outside, I know Jesse Bates, he's key in your secondary. Mike Hughes just looked awful at corner. And they said they were doing more tackling at Flowery Branch.
0: Yeah.
2: Mm-hmm. But these corners are coming in just trying to throw a shoulder and that wrapping up. I just don't get that part. I seen AJ do that last year. Not wrapping up, just coming in with a shoulder. You can't tackle anyone just coming with a shoulder. You have to wrap up. And I don't understand how Bertrand is still on the team.
0: Yeah, but Bertrand actually made a couple. He actually made a couple plays last night.
2: I don't care. He's trash. You know, so you're gonna have to get some linebackers. I know right now we got 8 games. Pierce is out 8 games, so you got to get some pressure from your outside. And I was a Penix fan when they drafted him, but when last year I saw that he would not run for any reason. He probably ran that one touchdown when he ran in, but he would not run from those injuries. And I don't know what it is, his fear from being injured again, but you have to run in the NFL. You can't just sit back there, you know, and his my fear for him is that he just will not run. So I'm not a Penix. I think Tua is a dog. I think he's a baller. If he can stay injury free, that's my only question. But he can spin the ball, so that's my take on the Falcons. I don't know what to say.
0: Look, your frustration, the way you are summarizing it, is a way a whole lot of this town is feeling. We're this town is thirsty for more football success. I mean, we live in Atlanta. We live in the South. We've got the Georgia Bulldogs, you know, being one of the best college programs in the country. Georgia Tech is on the come up, but we're thirsty for good professional football. And it's been a minute since we've been able to pump our chests up. Say, hey, man, the fact, first off, over the history of this franchise, we only got a few shining moments. And it's been 8 years since we've sniffed the playoffs. And it's taken a toll on a lot of us. You heard our last caller say, look, I gave up my season tickets. I ain't coming back. Hopefully they can give him a reason to say, you know what, man, I see a bright future of these Falcons. I'm going to get back on the bandwagon. We got time for one more. Eddie, Finish this out. This is the last Falcons call.

0: until I start talking some Braves. What you got for me?
1: What's up, Eric? Hey, man, listen. First thing, we know Sean Payton is always going to come in here to embarrass the Atlanta Falcons.
0: Man, so last night didn't change.
1: I don't think he game planned for quote unquote preseason. He came in here to take us to the woodshed. That's number one. Number two, I feel good because this is how we look on the first game of the season. I'm okay with us looking like this on the first game of the preseason because now we can work out some kinks to be ready for the first game. I remember that first game on the right team against we looked like we did yesterday, right? So let's give it some time. Let's let it breathe. Let's let Tua make his corrections. I am more excited about Penix, and we're going to be all right.
0: Okay.
1: Rise up.
0: Hey, rise up. That's the good way to end it. Okay, I'm going to say this again. The Pittsburgh game, Kevin Stefanski knows them, okay? You know they didn't show everything last night. You know, first off, you only had two series, okay? If he would have played four quarters and nothing got better in the second quarter, no halftime adjustments, that's a huge difference, okay? It was only two series. Now, the bottom line is this. I said this from the first segment to this segment. I need ball security, okay? He's been having issues in practice with ball security. That I cannot have. I cannot have that. I'll live with an interception. I'll live with, you know, bad reads. I can't live with ball insecurity. You cannot put the ball on the ground from the snap. That part, no. No, there's no defending it. There's not. No defending it. Well, man, that's been some great Falcons conversation. We might do a little bit more before I'm out of here at 3 o'clock. But I am going to talk some Braves. That's coming up next. And I got a first-timer joining me, a new Braves voice. Looking forward to talking to him. Jesus Cano, Braves beat writer from The Athletic, joins 929 The Game for the first time coming up after the break. So stay right there. Don't go anywhere. We keep this party going.
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0: on. It's Saturday afternoon in the A, and we've been having a great show so far. I knew that Falcons conversation was going to be insane, and the callers did not disappoint. And I might get a chance to get back to you guys a little later, but
1: folks
0: had
1: have been
0: to.
1: Triggered.
0: Yeah.
1: Triggered.
0: Yeah. I had to at least talk some Braves today, and I'm really happy to go out on the expert phone lines because I got a brand new Braves voice that's going to be joining me. And I made contact with this guy about a month ago, and I've been reading his content from Athletic, and he's new to Atlanta and he's covering the Braves. So give a big welcome to his first time joining 929 The Game. Jesus Cano, beat writer for the Braves from Athletic, man. Nice to meet you verbally. You know, we've been talking it up a little bit in text and stuff. How you doing today, Jesus?
2: Hey, dude, I'm doing fantastic, man. It's actually a beautiful day today. Weather looks nice. So, you know, anytime the weather's nice, you know, it's set up to be a great day, man. But I appreciate you having me, man. Always look forward to talking Braves baseball with everything going on right now.
0: Absolutely. You've been on the gig now since late April, and I'll let you tell everybody where they can catch all your content. So as your first 3 months covering the Braves, tell me, you know, this is a storied franchise. I know you were really happy to get the gig. Just what are some of your first impressions since you've been covering the Braves now for the past 3 months?
2: Yeah, it's definitely been an interesting transition just because I grew up in the West Coast. I grew up in California as an Oakland A's fan, right? Mm-hmm. So a lot of my exposure to baseball was based on the West Coast. It was all the AL West, NL West. I actually didn't have too much familiarity with the Braves as much as I like just because it was on a different side. Obviously, I didn't have TBS, so I didn't have the access to watch it. But I do remember when I first started coming up, when I first started watching baseball, it was when Chipper Jones was in his final season. I remember watching that final game, the way he came out, and then that's kind of how you really understand more of the history. And then coming into the job, I think I came at a really fortunate time when the Braves were the best team in baseball. I joined them in Dodger Stadium. They took 2 out of 3 from the Dodgers, and they were really good. And then June came along, and they had that June swoon where a lot of things were going their way, both offensively, defensively, and on the pitching side. And now they kind of turned things around, added a little bit more additions, and it's been great being able to understand just how massive the following within Braves country is, because you look at it from different sides of the country and different fan bases, right? Like, I grew up in a place where it was a split fan base in California and Arizona, where I was previously stationed at before. It was a lot of transplant and some D-backs here, but here, as I was moving throughout the rest of the South, you know, in Mississippi, Alabama, Arkansas, Tennessee, and obviously here in Georgia, it's truly Braves country. They dominate such a big portion of the South, and I think that really spoke to me as to how important this job is to be able to provide the best coverage possible for a lot of those people that follow this team, not just in the South, right, but throughout the entire country, as you know, through so many fans that they were able to garner through TBS. So it's been such a great experience, and I'm loving the job so far.
0: Oh, I appreciate that. And I've been reading your stuff since the first day you put your first article out. And that's why I was like, man, I got to get him on. And I reached out to you, and I was like, I can't believe no one has hit you up yet. So I'm glad I can break you in. Trust me, I won't be the last. You'll start getting a lot of calls from other producers. Now, let's go ahead and talk about the action on the field, because Chris Sale pitched another gem last night, six innings, only gave up 1 earned, but the bats let him down. He has not got a lot of run support all year. Tell us what you saw last night. Chris Sale was humming it, but the Braves could not get anything going offensively.
2: Yeah, and to the Braves' credit, they were facing a really good pitcher in Brandon Fott, who I actually got to see come up during the time when I was in Arizona. He was actually a top 100 prospect during the time. And really struggled. They actually fought, you know, now his scoreless streak has extended to 30 innings after yesterday's game. But at one point this year, he was sent back down to Triple A Reno, where the ball absolutely flies there, and really needed to work on his command and locating his pitches a little bit better. And ever since he got called up since then, I mean, he has been firing on all cylinders. He's been truly looking like the pitcher that they once thought would be one of their top rotation's arms. I mean, they sent him to a small extension, you know, 4-year, 5-year extension worth $25 million. And, you know, he's been in that role now, and he was just able to carve through it. It was just a really tough assignment for them to be able to get through. And there was just no way for him to be able to do it. I think really in the, when the bullpen started to come out, that's where you saw a little bit of the Braves offensive showing started to come out a little bit more. But it was just one of those days where, like, maybe on paper, it didn't seem like it was the, you know, Chris Sale versus Gerrit Cole matchup that they had a few weeks ago, that they had in Yankee Stadium.

0: this past week, but Brandon Pfaadt had been pitching really well, and it was just the pitchers do what it came to it. You know, I think the Braves offense for the most part of the season has been a productive team. Like, there's been even times where I've been in the press box watching a game, and if the team's down two or three runs, I never truly really feel like the team's out of it. But it just, things didn't go their way, right? So it's 1 of 162, but I don't think there should be any concern. I think it's really unfortunate, though, that the Braves don't seem to be able to give a lot of run support when Chris Sale's on the mound. I don't think that there's anything specific about it. I think it just comes down to baseball. But, I mean, even despite, you know, Chris Sale yesterday in the post-game press conference was telling us that he enjoys games that are tight like this. He feeds off of that pressure. He feeds off of that playoff-like energy. So, and he was still able to perform the way he's doing. Definitely a Cy Young candidate this year, and honestly would be the front runner if the Brewers' Jacob Mizorowski wasn't having the season he's having right now.
1: Yeah, that boy's putting up. I mean, I'm an umpire. I don't know what it'd be like being behind the catcher when that thing's coming in there 104 miles per hour. But like, catcher, you better catch that ball. Talking a lot of Braves right now with Jesus Cano, the brand new Braves beat writer for The Athletic. The Braves lose the opener 2-0 over to Arizona last night. Grant Holmes on the bump tonight. Talk about what you think Grant Holmes will do and how he'll, you know, try to attack this Diamondbacks offense.
0: Well, I definitely think that for most part of his career, you know, like, Grant Holmes has been pitching with a chip on his shoulder because he was originally drafted in the first round by the Dodgers a few years ago before those luscious locks, curly hair really came into play to where it's at right now, and was over traded to the A's, and the A's really never gave him a shot in when he was down with the system. He wasn't pitching too particularly well in AAA Las Vegas. They didn't end up signing him back after his minor league contract expired, and the Braves picked him up, saw the potential in him, and it's crazy because it's been really a few years now that Grant Holmes has really cemented himself as a starter, as a reliable arm with the Braves, but I think that the last couple of starts, you really see him take it to the next level. I think he's really been able to work with a pitching coach, Jeremy Hefner, and, you know, commanding his zone, and also when he was talking to us a few starts ago about what has changed specifically, he's always been a high-intensity guy on the field, and he kind of took that into a lot of his bullpen sessions. You know, he was really just, you know, treating it like it was an outing, and at some point he realized that there was enough room for him to be able to just experiment with a lot of different things, right? And I think, you know, heading into the trade deadline, you know, a lot of us were in Braves country as a whole were very wanting a frontline starter, and they added Tyler Molly, but they didn't add a lot of the names that a lot of the fans wanted that were on the market, like the Casey Mizes, Tarek Skubal, Robbie Rays, right? And I think that really put a chip on his shoulder, not just to Grant Holmes, but the rest of the pitching staff like Bryce Elder and Martin Perez, who, I mean, since the All-Star break, they've been one of the best rotations in baseball, and I think that's important to know, too. And I think specifically for Grant Holmes, I think he really wants to prove that come October, he wants the ball not as a reliever, not as a bridge player or anything like that. He wants to be able to take the ball no matter where they play, no matter if they're playing in Philly, if they're playing in Los Angeles, if they're playing in Atlanta, he wants to be able to take the ball. And I think this next 2 months are going to be a true showcase for him to audition for that role, and is going to be able to really seize every single opportunity that he has.
1: Oh, absolutely. Because, you know, we've been saying it here, 99 a game for a minute. Chris Sale, and then pray for rain if you're in a series, because we need someone to really establish themselves as a number two starter, or at least just a reliable guy that we have confidence in that he can go out there and keep us in a ball game. Now, the starters have been doing well, and then I'm looking at your X account. We got a little bit of update on some of our bullpen arms. We got a guy who might be on his way back.
0: Yeah, of course. Robert Suarez, which I think has been really hurting the bullpen recently since the All-Star break. The bullpen hasn't been as dominant as it is. The last time that I was looking it up, I think their ERA ranked 24th overall since the All-Star break in the entire league. When you consider that in through the first half of the season, they were the best bullpen in baseball. And I would go as far as to say that if the bullpen had been as productive as they've been, the Braves would probably still be, you know, they have like about an 8-game lead, I think, 7.5-game lead after yesterday's loss. I think if the bullpen didn't show out the way it has, they would probably be neck and neck with the Phillies right now. But when Suarez went down, I remember it was actually in San Diego where he began to feel a little bit of inflammation in his elbow, and they kept him out for a bit. They didn't know the severity of the injury, and then he went on the injured list, and it was a little bit concerning that when we came back from the All-Star break that he hadn't done anything really. Like, there was some conflicting reports between that we had been told that he began to play catch, then he wasn't playing catch, but now what I can confirm is that he has been playing catch. Yesterday

0: yesterday, Braves manager Walt Weiss let us know that on Thursday he threw from 60 feet, and on Friday he threw from 75 feet and was feeling really well. I was talking to Suarez himself in Spanish about just how he was feeling. He was feeling good. He said that they wanted to take it slow for him, and the priority is for him to get healthy for October, right? Because obviously that's when his arm's going to become more valuable. But there has been a little bit of an effect that's been affecting the bullpen, because he was the setup guy. Iglesias has been the closer, and Iglesias continues to be the closer. But now that's kind of put in a position where Walt Weiss has had to manage his bullpen a little bit differently, right? You've seen a carousel of different pitchers like Dylan Lee, Didier Fuentes, who has just done phenomenal as a rookie this year out of the bullpen. And sometimes, you know, mixing in Dylan Dodd, who's been such a good come-up for them, and just in different positions. And I think when that happens, you have guys who were accustomed to a different set at the beginning of the season, and now there's just been a different cast of players that have been able to put up in that. And I think that's where you see a little bit come into effect. The bullpen's a little bit more taxed. He has to be, you know, like I look at yesterday where he had to use Dylan Dodd and Didier Fuentes in the eighth inning, and then Tyler Kinley had to come in for the ninth inning to be able to stay away from Iglesias. But I think in that position, you put Suarez in that position, and you don't have to worry about putting Kinley or anybody else there, because you know you have somebody that's going to be able to put that. So that's going to be such a big addition for them to come back, especially come the playoffs too, when, you know, there's not as much of a leash with your starting pitchers, right? If they're not figuring it out in the third inning, you're going to bring in a reliever that will be able to not even just cover innings, but get out of the situation. And Walt Weiss likes to have a very aggressive approach to the bullpen. Like, he knows that how hard it is to win major league games in today's game, and he's not afraid to be aggressive with a 3 or 4 run lead, because he wants to be able to win as many games as possible.
1: Joined now on the 99 game hotline by Jesus Cano. He is a beat writer for The Athletic covering our Atlanta Braves. His first time joining us on 99 game, and he's given us some great information so far. And Braves will be back on the field tonight. Grant Holmes in game two of this Diamondback series. Jesus, a couple more before I let you get out of here. Austin Riley's bat seems to be perking up and couldn't be anytime, you know, just right on time. Talk about what you've seen out of Riley over the past 10 games or so.
0: It's funny, because a lot of people talk about the need for starting pitching, that the trade deadline was the biggest need that the Braves needed, and it certainly is the case. But in my opinion, and I think there, you know, for anybody watching, there's going to be a story on The Athletic written about this in the future, about how I truly believe that the biggest acquisition that the Braves can get in the second half is Austin Riley's bat being able to come at close to vintage form as possible, because the left side of the infield hasn't been particularly productive for the first half of the season, when they had both Riley and Ha-Seong Kim were struggling on that side of the field. And it was, and I wrote a story earlier in the year about the way Austin Riley was struggling. I mean, it was stuff that was keeping him up at night. You know, There was a lot of stuff with his approach where that led him to chase a lot more pitches, go after pitches out of the zone that he really didn't need to go out for. And when that starts to happen, you just start to see at-bats that look miserable. And I mean, there's a lot of at-bats out there that every time he went out there, they just looked iffy. It was kind of hard to watch at some point, specifically because we know the type of player Austin Riley can be. I mean, at the end of the day, there's a reason why they gave him $212 million to stay with the team to 2032. Right. And since the All-Star break, and maybe a little bit before that too, he's starting to heat up a little bit more. I was looking that he's hitting the ball for a player. His average exit velocity, I think, is second behind Pete Alonso. And we know how hard he can hit the ball too. But when you see a lot of the success that Austin Riley had during the beginning of the season, or the first half, it came in spurts, right? It came in one or two games. Now we're seeing this consistent approach stay throughout most of the game. I mean, this week he was a triple shy of the cycle, right? And has been able to hit the ball out of the park a lot more. I think he has 6 homers since the All-Star break. And I mean, he hit 9 home runs through the beginning of the first half. So he's already close to reaching that mark, right, with 2 months left in the season. And the defense has been good as always, but man, if he can, and he's batting 8th right now, you know, and that's crazy to say. You look back at 2 or 3 years ago, the Austin Riley, if you would have told a Braves fan that, Austin Riley was batting 8th in 2026, they probably would have been shocked. And if his back can come close to form, man, it's going to be really, really special to see how great this offense is going to be able to build off of that too, especially with him being such a cornerstone player, right? When people see a guy like Riley, who's been with the organization, who's a homegrown talent and is a leader in that clubhouse and is a genuinely a good guy to root for, people build off of that. People build off of that success, and I think it'll create a good ripple effect for the team if he's able to figure it out.
1: Absolutely. Well, Jesus, this has been a great first conversation with you. Appreciate you connecting with me, and I'll be reaching out to you many times in the future. Before I let you get out of here, you've been talking about the articles you wrote. I think you're

0: stuff's great. Tell everybody where to follow you, how to follow you, and those good things.
1: Yeah, so obviously a lot of my work comes through X, formerly known as Twitter. My handle there is Jesus_Cano88. Yeah, my last name isn't pronounced like Robinson Cano.
0: Oh, my bad, Cano.
1: No, no worries on that. It's a common thing. And then my Instagram is by Jesus Cano, where you will see a lot more video stuff, some pictures from, you know, road trips and stuff like that. And, of course, all my work can be found at The Athletic, which it's, you know, $2 for the $2 for a month, and then $20 for the entire year. So it's a good deal. And not only do you get, you know, Braves coverage, but with college football season ramping up, you also get plenty of good college football coverage. And for any Atlanta Falcons fans that are sticking around, we also have a great Atlanta Falcons coverage. Not sure if it'll be content that you guys will be excited to read with how bad the team's going, but our crew does a really good job there with everything. So you get more than just the Braves coverage. There's so much that goes into it, and we're owned by the New York Times, so I think that says a lot of it. So if anyone's ever interested, there's where you can find it.
0: Absolutely. You know what? You brought it up. I'll give you really quick to shine. You're a Fresno State guy. A lot of people saying you're Bulldogs out of Fresno State. Could be an at-large to the CFP. What you think?
1: Oh, heck yeah. Heck yeah. That's how we do it out there in the Valley. You feel me? We got good stuff going on. Matt Entz out there is taking care of business. They tapped into the transfer portal. They're getting a little bit of more funding from a lot of the agriculture companies out there. So I feel really good about it. A lot of people like the Glaze, Boise State, and you and a couple other teams out there. But I think Fresno State's legit. There's always been such a good brand of football. You look at the guys that have been able to produce in the past that make it to the NFL and really good teams. Like, that's a good brand of football. They love their Bulldogs out there. You know, come football season, I'll be saying go Dogs, but it won't be D-A-W-G-S. It'll be D-O-G-S because the real dogs are in Fresno State.
0: All right, okay. See, I gave you a second and you took it too far. That's okay, though. We'll see if your Fresno State can get that at-large bid. Appreciate you, man. I'll be in touch, and let's go Braves.
1: Thanks so much, man. I appreciate it.
0: All right. That was Jesus Cano. Oh, man, I messed it up already. But follow him on the X and make sure you get his content at the Athletic. Oh, boy. That was good stuff. Braves back on the diamond tonight. Grant Holmes, and see if we can get that win over the Diamondbacks. All right, we'll take a little time out. We come back. I'm going to let Josh get in here because his Lions played a preseason game Thursday night. Let me see what Josh got to say about what his boys did, and then maybe we'll get a couple more Falcons calls, and then I'll get out of here and give it over to Turtle.
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0: daughter and can really, you know, give us some type of consistency and some type of, you know, good feelings about what we are doing in that game two starting position, that could be huge. Because the Braves are right there. I mean, looking at the standings, the Braves are one and a half games out of having the best record in the National League. They're only a half a game behind the Dodgers for number two. And remember, 2 months ago, the Dodgers were running away. Well, after the Braves started, you know, falling back a little bit, the Dodgers, we thought, were going to run away with the number one seed. And it's not them right now. The Milwaukee Brewers. The Milwaukee Brewers are the best team in the National League. But it's, I mean, 1.5 games separating the Braves, the Dodgers, and the Brewers from being home field advantage in the National League playoffs. And we definitely want that for these Braves. Hopefully they can get a win tonight in game two.
1: And I think one thing, series. Eric, is, yeah, you know, obviously there's been kind of the discussion of, you know, when Chris Sale is on the mound, the Braves struggle to
0: give
1: score
0: him
1: runs.
0: It's crazy.
1: No run support for Chris Sale, but they're third in the league in the Major League Baseball in run differential.
0: Right.
1: Third.
0: Oh, yeah. They outscore their opponents a lot.
1: So they are putting runs on the board.
0: Yeah.
1: You know, it's just those opportunities, and when your ace is on the mound, when they kind of fall short.
0: Chris Sale has and Josh, look it up for me. Chris Sale has, I think, a top five ERA in all of Major League Baseball. Top five. I mean, he gives up, it's something like 2.25, something. It's crazy. His ERA, when he's out there, he's not going to give up a lot of runs. Did it again last night. 6 innings pitched, only 1 earned run allowed. If you go out there and give him 4 runs a game, you're going to win most of his starts.
1: Yeah, you're looking at, I think he's looking at 2.2.
0: 2.2, okay? Yeah, and where is that in all of major leagues? I know it's top 10. It might be top 5, okay? The man has a 2.20 ERA. That's top notch. That's Cy Young award-winning caliber.
1: Let me see, where am I at here? Oh, second.
0: The man's second in Major Leagues?
1: Second in Major League Baseball behind Mizorowski.
0: From Milwaukee.
1: Who's at 1.76. And officially, Chris Sale is at 2.16.
0: 2.16. Second best earned run average in the entire Major Leagues. That should mean when he is on the bump, I mean, what's his record? 11-6? 11-7? What's his record?
1: He's 12-8.
0: 12-8.
1: Top 10 in Ks.
0: That record should easily be 16-4. That's 20 starts. 12. Well, that's 20. I'll take that back. That's 20 decisions. Because he's probably got a good 5-10 no decisions on his record, because he goes out of the game with a barely a lead or giving up only a couple runs, and then it's either the bullpen or late in the game where it gets decided. So he probably has a whole bunch of no decisions. 12-8, Josh, you have a chance to tell me how many starts he has. They'll tell me how many no decisions he has. But that record should easily be 14-6.
1: Well, this season he's got 22 starts.
0: He's got 22 starts? That's
1: started
0: it?
1: Started 22 games, yep.
0: And he's got 20 decisions. So he's only got two. I find that, wow, that's crazy.
1: Yeah.
0: So only two no decisions.
1: Yep.
0: Still, if he would get the run support, the man's number two in the league in all of Major League Baseball in ERA. He should easily be 14-6, 15-5, 16-4. But he's not.
1: But I think there's this misconception that the Braves aren't scoring runs or they're not. No, they're putting it up.
0: Yeah, no,
1: they're
0: that's
1: putting
0: a great,
1: up numbers.
0: That's a great stat, because I think last I saw they're plus 122 in run differential. 122. And aren't they number two, like the Tampa Bay Rays? Aren't the Rays like the Rays are just killing. The Rays is insane what the Tampa Bay Rays are doing in the American League East.
1: Well, no, for the differential, the Rays are plus 61 for differential.
0: Really? Who's leading major leagues in differential? Is it the Dodgers?
1: The Dodgers. They're plus 143.
0: Okay. And only a half a game up.
1: And then Milwaukee is second at plus 129.
0: Well, look at that.
1: The Braves are just sliding in there at plus 122.
0: No, you're top three teams in the National League. Milwaukee, Atlanta, Los Angeles. House of shocking. Those three teams, your best run differentials in the National League and Major League Baseball. There it is. They will come down to, you know, I think it'll come down to which one of those teams end up with home field throughout. And the Braves are right there in the mix. Right now, the Braves are a game and a half behind Milwaukee for the number one record in the National League.

0: League. Half a game behind the Dodgers for number two. Both of them are there to be caught and overtaken. We just got to win some ball games starting tonight. Josh, I had promised to let you talk a little bit about your Lions. They played a Thursday night preseason game. They did lose by a point.
1: It's fine. You don't have to do that.
0: What? Did you even? I mean, you got to have like 15 different streaming services to catch preseason football. Did you have a chance to watch them?
1: Yeah. Yeah, I did.
0: Where were they on?
1: I went online.
0: Okay.
1: And found some site that I could watch.
0: Oh, hey, man, I'm tired of paying for streaming services. I really am. What was the score? Was it 14-13?
1: It was 16-14 Cincinnati, 14? Yes. Okay. Yes.
0: What did your boys look like?
1: They looked adequate.
0: Okay. Did your new highest paid running back play?
1: No. Of course nobody not. Played, and that's the issue. I mean, it was not the issue, but that's the thing. It's preseason. Nobody really played.
0: Okay.
1: The first game. Luke Altmaier was our third. Josh Dobbs started the game because
0: Alpharetta's own.
1: Alpharetta's own.
0: Yeah.
1: Teddy Bridgewater, he retired.
0: What's that for? He just up and said, I'm done.
1: Look, I love Teddy B. You know, he's got a lot of stuff on his plate with, you know, his coaching in high school and stuff like that. But I think this is the second time that he's stepped away. But this is kind of, I think he's serious about it at this point in his career to step it away from the game. But, Lions went out, signed Josh Dobbs, who was on the practice squad, I think, in 24, I want to think. A couple years ago, he was on the practice squad, but they brought him back.
0: Okay. I've known that young man since he was at Alfred High School.
1: Yeah, I watched him, you know, when I was out there with, some of the media companies here. I watched him play. At Alpharetta in high school, Luke Altmaier was he got the majority of the snaps, but it's preseason. I wasn't too upset with what we had out there.
0: Mm-hmm. Is Aiden Hutchinson 100% healthy?
1: Hutch is healthy. My issue and our issue, I think, right now is the offensive line. Cade Mays, the guy that we signed, as a free agent to be our starting center. He's out for, I think, maybe 8 to 10 weeks with a broken wrist. So there's going to be, I think, Juice Scruggs is going to be kind of pushed in there into the starting center position. Mm-hmm. But, like the same issue like we had last year. We had some young guys, we drafted Blake Miller out of Clemson. And then, Cade Mays we signed from Cleveland. But it's just, the injuries and the inexperience on the offensive line is going to be an issue. Jameer got that big extension, highest paid running back in the NFL, which I'm, kudos to him. Claps to Jameer.
0: Calhoun. I saw him play at Calhoun once when they were in the state championship.
1: He leapfrogged Bijan. Bijan got his deal.
0: We knew that was going to happen.
1: One of them was going to set the market, for me, I mean, it's an exciting time, and I'm just excited for the season. We scored points. That's really all I can say when we came
0: out. I got this question for you.
1: We scored some points.
0: Speaking for your division, because I'm actually watching Kyler Murray jog on the field right now as a starting quarterback, or at least this highlights as they're taking on the Giants that they're playing right now. Does Kyler Murray being named the starting quarterback for the Vikings make your division that much harder?
1: No.
0: No.
1: No, no.
0: I mean, there's people that think your division might be the toughest between Green Bay, Minnesota, and Chicago. Might be the toughest division in football.
1: Look, I will give a lot of credit to Green Bay, and I will give a ton of credit to Chicago.
0: So you don't think Kyler Murray in Minnesota makes any difference?
1: I don't think Kyler Murray coming into Minnesota, as opposed to J.J. McCarthy, I don't think it makes that much of a difference.
0: Really?
1: I really don't.
0: You mean that was a team that you two went down to the final game 2 years
1: Kyler
0: ago.
1: Kyler Murray barely played last season.
0: But he's in Arizona. He's got some real offensive weapons now. I know he had Trey McBride last year, but Kyler Murray might, he's a former number one pick overall, Heisman Trophy winner. He might put Minnesota right back on the fast track, man.
1: Look, I have a ton of respect for who is it? Kevin O'Connell, the coach there in Minnesota. I have a ton of respect for him and what he's been able to do with that franchise. I just don't see them as a threat outside of, as opposed to what Green Bay and what Chicago can do. Chicago is kind of,
0: I think, the arch nemesis for us because
1: Ben Johnson is their head coach now, our former offensive coordinator.
0: Mm-hmm.
1: with Green Bay, I'm not, you know,

0: Let's see what Jordan Love can do. I don't even know.
1: He's had him in the playoffs like the last 3 years.
0: Isn't Josh, Josh Jacobs, right? Isn't he looking at some kind of suspension?
1: The running back?
0: Yeah.
2: I don't know.
0: I thought he was looking at some kind of suspension. Okay. Who knows? So. Anyways, look.
1: Matt LaFleur has turned out to be a pretty good coach.
0: He's done a great job there. And I think like this might be one of the more competitive divisions in football.
1: I think it might be the most competitive division in football.
0: But
1: the NFC West, the NFC North, those two. There's a lot of good competitive divisions out there.
0: There's going to be a lot of tough divisional games for the Lions this season. Yeah. But I think the improvements that we've made on the offensive line, obviously quarterback is going to be an issue. Backup quarterback is going to be an issue. But I just think that we've got offensive. I mean, the offensive weapons are insane. You know, the wide receiver is the tight end. You've got one of the best tackles in football with Penei Sewell.
1: Who should have been a Falcon, but just saying.
0: You know what? They passed up on that. Okay?
1: They sure did.
0: But, you know, I think the offensive line is going to be a little more cohesive. I think the defense is going to play a little bit better. And I just, I think obviously Green Bay and Chicago are going to be tough, tough matchups. I'm not too worried about Minnesota, though.
1: Okay, you know what? You know what I just found out that is going to make my day? Do you know what day the Lions play the Falcons this year?
0: December 6th.
1: Yeah. You know what that is? That's my birthday.
0: It is?
1: Yeah.
0: Okay.
1: Oh, shucks. Happy birthday to me. The Lions and the Falcons on December 6th. That's going
0: to
1: be a really good game.
0: We're going to have
1: really
0: to go to the game.
1: I'm really looking forward to that game. Huh? What's that?
0: Yeah, we're going to have to go to the game.
1: We got to go. Me and you, baby.
0: Let's
1: me
0: get
1: and
0: some
1: you.
0: Tickets. Yeah, let's
1: right,
0: do it.
1: There we go.
0: Let's hit up Kim. Kim, she'll slide us some tickets.
1: Sports Radio 99 game. Let me take my last time out and come back and finish this thing off. And then I switch seats because I'm sure my guy Chris Turtle Thomas is in the building by now. Josh gets to go across the street and go home. And I'll take over as producer.
0: I'm so hungry right now.
1: Oh, yeah. Okay. 404-726-0929. I got one more segment with you, and then I'm out of here.
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0: Welcome back to Time Out with Eric Slaughter. Oh, I'm done. At least on my part of my hosting part here. I got about 10 minutes or so. I got baseball, preseason football on here in the Kia Studios. The Bears are playing the Browns. Deshaun Watson started for the Browns today. Caleb Williams did not play at all. And
1: Deshaun Watson ain't played in 2 years. He needs to have his butt out there on the field.
0: How much did he play, though? I'm assuming by now Shedeur Sanders is playing. I haven't had a chance to really look up. There are 7 games on the NFL slate today. Eventually, they'll start playing Sunday and Monday night preseason games.
1: We are, it's third quarter just started.
0: Yeah.
1: Deshaun Watson is the only one who's played.
0: Really?
1: Deshaun Watson is the only quarterback who has taken snaps.
0: So maybe Shedeur will play the second half. There's no way in the world Deshaun Watson plays the full game, right? That can't happen. So maybe
1: why not? He hasn't played in like 2 years.
0: But you got to see some of there, the, man. You know, do you really think that's a true quarterback competition? Do they have as much of a quarterback competition in Cleveland as we have here in Atlanta between Michael Penix Jr. and Tua Tagovailoa? Oh man, if you haven't been on our YouTube page and on our X account, the remarks about what a lot of our fans saw last night out of Tua has not been very complimentary. I'll say like that. Fans are being very honest. They want more. They expect more. They need to see more. You know, you got a lot of making up to do to our fan base if you want them to get behind Tua Tagovailoa. So
1: I just think this is a, you know, first year head. Well, not first. First year.
0: First time head coach.
1: First time head coach with the Falcons.
0: Right.
1: You know, so you've got first-year head coach with the Falcons. Obviously, he's a multiple, you know, NFL coach of the year, but new system for these offensive players, you know, new quarterback.
0: Yeah.
1: Kevin Stefanski's never worked with Michael Penix Jr. before.
0: Nope.
1: Kevin Stefanski wasn't involved in the process of drafting Mike, neither was Matt Ryan. So this is kind of a whole new, you know, management system and you know, that's coming in here, and they've got to evaluate this situation.
0: Just don't lie to me. If Kevin Stefanski, after 3 or 4 or 5 weeks of the regular season, has, you know, given both these guys a chance, and he's literally like, look, you know, we're 6 weeks in, and we are whatever the record is, and I'm being real with you. I don't think either one of these guys are my guy. Just come out and tell me. Okay. Do not come out and say, yeah, you know, I like the improvement, but we're not getting the results in the field. Just be real. I just want you to look me in the face and say, look, I see it. I like what I'm seeing. I can work with this. Or, hey, the answer's not here. Hey, I'm going to give it to the rest of this year, but we need a lot of improvement if this is what I'm going to be stuck with for the next 3 years. Just keep it real with me. You know, early in the show, we had one of the callers say something like, you know, why is Tua even here? Well, I'll tell you why he's here. He's here because he's only costing $1 million or $1.3 million or whatever it is. He's here because the Miami Dolphins are paying a man upteen $1 million to not be there. He's a really inexpensive, see what he is, prospect is what he is.
1: And this was the best option for you.
0: I mean, for your quarterbacks team combined, you're paying nothing. Nothing. That's why you had the money to re-sign everybody else. Because you're paying pennies on a dollar for Tua Tagovailoa, and you got Michael Penix on his rookie contract. You know, that was brilliant, you know, executive management and cost, you know, type stuff.
1: You were not going to get any other established, experienced quarterback, regardless of the injury history that Tua has had, and regardless of the inconsistency that he's had over the course of his career. You're not, Eric, going to get another guy with his experience to come in for the amount of money that you're paying him.
0: Right. Well, I mean, it's not like he ain't getting paid.
1: No, Miami is paying. You know, like you said, Miami's paying him to not play.
0: Do
1: we
0: want to go out and give another $40 million to Kirk Cousins? You know, I mean, think about it. For 2 years, we paid $100 million to a guy who won, you know,

0: games for us when he was not injured. So to have the fact that all of our quarterbacks combined aren't making what he made in, you know, three games being the Falcons quarterback or something like that. So we got to enjoy the fact that, hey, we got bargain basement prices for these two guys that can have a chance to figure out who they are. I mean, it is what it is at this point. So we hope, well, all we can do is be hopeful that what we saw in that first preseason game is not the it was the exception, not the norm. But we got a long way to go. We got a long way to go. There are a lot of really good preseason games. This would be a really good regular season slate if these were real games. Listen to these three games that we got later tonight, Josh. If this was regular season football, listen to this. You listening? Rams are at the Chiefs.
1: Okay.
0: The Eagles are at the Ravens. And the Cowboys are at the Seahawks.
1: Ooh.
0: Could you imagine that was regular season football?
1: That is.
0: That's a heck of a Saturday night lineup.
1: And I can't. You can't even watch all of it.
0: No, you better have some subscriptions. You better have some subscriptions.
1: Because the Philly game is 7, and then the Dallas game is at 8. You're going to need split screens on that one.
0: That would be a heck of that's Sunday night, Monday night football type stuff right there in preseason. If these were really.
1: Rams and the Chiefs?
0: Yeah. That's a Monday night game if that's regular season. Easily a Monday night game. Eagles Ravens.
1: Chiefs are going to take a big drop.
0: Eagles Ravens. Who?
1: The Chiefs.
0: No. I think Chiefs come back.
1: You think they're not going to take a big drop?
0: I think our quarterback out there is ready to say, hey, man, I still got a lot left. How quickly have the Chiefs been, put in this tier two of the NFL elite so fast? You know, Pat Mahomes sitting back like, do y'all know I got 3 rings? Do y'all know I'm the highest paid dude in this league?
1: Yeah, I think they've been kind of, pushed off and slid into the closet really quick just because, obviously.
0: Pat Mahomes is going to do his best Birdman every week. Put some respect on my name. I think they got a big Red is like, how dare you push us to the tier two of these NFL teams just like that? I think Big Red and Pat Mahomes going to have a huge deal. And it's confirmed Shador Sanders is in the game, sir.
1: Oh, he's coming? All right.
0: Shador's in the game.
1: Three quarters?
0: Pro Bowl Shador Sanders is on the field. He'll probably play the entire second half, right? Will we see a Dylan Gabriel sighting before this game's over? Probably not.
1: Well, they're in the third quarter.
0: Well, I mean, this is the first drive of the third quarter for the Cleveland Browns. Deshaun Watson is on the sideline.
1: Watson came out. So, yeah, Shador started essentially the Browns' first drive of the third quarter.
0: Yep. So he'll probably play the entire second half, I would bet.
1: I think they would got it. You've got to squeeze Gabriel in there at some point. Wow. Unless next preseason games Watson doesn't play, and then you start Shador and get Gabriel in there at some point.
0: Well, if it's a true competition, what you would think is you let Watson start one game. And
1: what's the competition for? QB1?
0: QB1, yeah.
1: No.
0: You don't think so?
1: Between Deshaun Watson and Shador Sanders?
0: From what I read, it's a true competition. Wouldn't it be great if we had that true competition here in Atlanta? Where it was like, hey, this week we're going to start Tua, and the next week we're going to start Penix. And we'll let them battle it out on the field. Too bad that's not happening for us. Some of the reports say that they think Michael Penix will get some live reps this week when the Colts and the Falcons have combined practices in Indy. We'll see if some of that actually comes to fruition. Hopefully, Michael Penix Jr. gets cleared sooner rather than later. He's got to be chomping at the bit after what he saw standing on the sidelines last night. He should be thinking that this is my job still. I am the future of this team, and just give me my chance. He should have been riding home last night, texting coach saying, "Hey, coach, don't worry, I'll be there soon." He's got to be saying that to coach, saying, "Look, don't worry, I'm almost ready, coach. When I get there, we'll get this thing right together." We'll see. We will see. Man, Josh, my 3 hours flew by.
1: It really did.
0: My 3 hours flew by.
1: I was worried about it because I'm like, man, this thing's going to drag on.
0: No, that went so quick.
1: Because Eric just sits up here and he just.
0: Oh, yeah, whatever.
1: No, I'm just...
0: Whatever. Appreciate everybody for calling in. Appreciate everybody for tweeting in. Appreciate everybody for

0: for listening. Appreciate my first time guest, Jesus Cano.
1: I think it was
0: Cano.
1: Cano.
0: Right. Emphasis on the can, like a can.
1: Yeah.
0: And then O.
1: But it's not Cano.
0: It's Cano.
1: Cano.
0: There okay. It is.
1: And thank you, Jesus.
0: Appreciate that. And everybody else, I'm done. I am going to switch seats. Chris Turtle Thomas is up next. We'll keep this Falcons conversation going, and we will be right back in a few. Everybody, don't go anywhere. More great content coming. 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
0: 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The sun goes down.
1: The sports talk heats up. Atlanta is a sports town.
0: And we're here tonight to talk Atlanta sports. But not just talk at you, but talk with you.
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4: What's up, Atlanta? It's a Saturday with Turtle live in the Kia Studios doing the show from a little bit of a different situation this afternoon as we got a mic down in the radio business. We would call this mic position one, which is where the driver of the show. So think your Andy Bunkers, your Carl Dukes, your everybody in between. That station has a, we'll call it a flaccid mic issue. That's what we'll call it. The mic has dislodged from its stanchion and is unable to be propped upright. There's a little screw that plugs the mic into the stanchion, and it won't go in. So I tried during the few minutes I just had there in the commercial break to get it to stand upright, and it just won't go. So I guess we're going to have to deal with that later in the week. So I am doing the show instead of staring at E! And the clock, I am now staring at the wall. So this is how Mike Bell does the show every day. This is how Randy McMichael does the show every day. It's interesting. I haven't sat in this chair in a long time. But nevertheless, that will not stop us from successfully doing a radio program. And boy, do we have a lot to get into. I was on just about 12 hours ago. Doing the first edition of the Falcons Flyover. And it is Chris Thomas, Turtle, Kia Studios with you till 6:30. But I have not changed my opinion. And I'm wondering if you've changed yours. I know E took a bunch of calls. I'll continue to do the same. I have two very pointed questions after last night's debacle. And that's quite frankly what it was, at 404-726-0929. Again, I'm here till 6:30, so nothing but time for me and you to chat on the phones. Just if you missed it last night, if you weren't up late, the reason this loss bothers me is for a very specific reason. A multitude of reasons, but it can all be sort of encapsulated into one reason. And that is the things that we've been worried about in training camp and in the offseason all came to bite us right in the butt last night, didn't they? Offensive line, terrible. You started off with Michael Jarrell at right tackle, no good. Then Jake Matthews has to miss the second series with an injury. You move him to left tackle, and seventh round pick Ethan Onyanwa steps in at right tackle. Awful. All of a sudden, Tua can't catch the snap. Snap issues. On it! Oh, that brought back PTSD. The Drew Dalman days. As good of a center as he was, dude had some snapping issues. On it! Down! Tua was able to get on.

Tua himself. Oh, boy. I know a lot of you are going to have fun at my expense today at 404-726-0929. He was bad. Now, his offensive line didn't help. I'll say that. But he was not good. Every pass he threw, essentially, was to Kyle Pitts. And he was just running around back there. I don't think he had a plan. He didn't look confident. He didn't look comfortable. Ugh. I did not like what I saw from Tua. But I know E was saying this as well. It is the first preseason game. So you got to just sort of buckle up and take your medicine. There really is no way around it. So my first question at 404-726-0929, how much did what happened last night actually impact your confidence about the season? Did last night scare you a little bit? I mean, it scared me a little bit. Again, a little bit. I'm not pushing any alarm bells, but I'm not going to sit here and say I feel good. How can you? Right? So 404-726-0929. Did last night rattle the cage just a little bit? Because it did for me. I'm not going to sit here and sugarcoat it. It absolutely did. Because it wasn't just the offense. Again, the theme is, the reason I'm concerned is because it's all the things that we've been worried about didn't work last night. And I know not everybody was on the field, and that'll make a big difference. But remember how we were all concerned about the defensive line because of what happened last year and the fact that they didn't address it and get like a real big run stuffer in there, Vita Vea type? Well, the Broncos ran up and down the field on you. RJ Harvey? Jonah Coleman? Who? 170 yards on the ground? What? Yeah, that was not good. Mason Smith was out there. He didn't register a sack. Dorless was out there. Harrison was out there. Ojulari and Abukam, they were out there. Those are the guys you're going to be counting on. I know Deshaun Hand didn't play. But still, that was not good. Because that was the Broncos running backs. That wasn't CMC or Jonathan Taylor, the guys who carved you up last year, or Devon Achane. That was RJ Harvey. And Jonah Coleman, fourth-round pick out of Washington, the Fighting Andy Bunkers? Ooh, okay. And another thing, Mike Hughes, your supposed CB2, who by all accounts has had a great camp. 40-yard bomb right over the top to Cortland Sutton? Yikes. That was ugly. He just bodied Mike Hughes. Now, to Mike Hughes' defense, he's not really going to be covering very many wide receiver ones this year, so I don't know if he needs to worry about that necessarily. But that was ugly, too. It was just ugly all around. So 404-726-0929. Did last night shake your confidence at all about what you saw from the Falcons? Or are you like, Turtle, nah, it's a preseason game. We'll be fine. I'm a little concerned. Again, whoa. You got absolutely smacked around yesterday. Now, the Denver Broncos are a good team. They're a Super Bowl contender. But can you show some fight? I mean, it was embarrassing on both sides of the ball. Just not good. And then the other thing that I want to talk about. Part D, part B. So part one about the game, did it rattle your cage at all? Part two. After what happened last night, and the presumption being that Michael Penix Jr. is not going to be cleared for these joint practices in Indy? Is he wasting a chance right now to jump on this?

0: starting quarterback job? Guys, I think he is. I think Michael Penix Jr. is wasting away in Margaritaville here. I mean, find that shaker of salt and let's go. If you're telling us on a podcast that your ACL is intact and it's fine and it's healed, let's go. We did not see anything from Tua last night that would make me believe that he's doing anything to win this competition. In fact, the opposite. He looked terrible. He looked terrible. And I've been saying now all along, I think Tua's going to win the job because I don't think Penix is going to be ready. Well, that was before we found out him going on Cam Newton's podcast that essentially the reason he's not ready is because of what's going on upstairs and not what's going on with his knee. So, Big Mike, you might want to put it in gear here a little bit and let's go, right? Do you agree with me? 404-726-0929. Like, if Penix wants this job, you have a golden opportunity here to go get it. Like, Tua did not impress a soul last night. Again, in fact, the opposite, I think. Did anybody wake up this morning feeling like, oh, yeah, Tua time, baby? No. So if I'm Michael Penix, woo. I got to have a serious conversation with myself about where this thing is right now and what I'm willing to do now to try to seize this opportunity. Because you right now, merely by not playing, have, I think, an opportunity to take the edge. You want to step on this competition's throat? Go out in Indy on these joint practices and go show something. Because it can't be worse than what Tua just did, which was nothing. He threw for 22 yards. And it looked awful. Again, not totally his fault because of the offensive line. But if this is supposedly a competition, and this is supposedly a fair shot for Penix to win the battle, according to the coaching staff. If I'm Penix, I am really considering putting on that Superman cape and saying, you know what? I'm going to get over my fears here, and I'm going to step into the arena, and I'm going to go to battle, and I'm going to win this thing. Because the guy that I'm fighting with, he ain't doing a dang thing to separate himself right now. That's how I'm looking at it. We can't get into Penix's mind, which seems to be, I guess, somewhat fragile based off of what he told Cam and what he said in the press conference. But after last night, I would be foaming at the mouth if I'm Michael Penix Jr. So 404-726-0929. Part one. Was last night bad enough? Obviously the first half is what we're really talking about here. Bad enough to actually rattle your cage a little bit. Or you're like, nah, turtle, we're good. We'll figure it out. Growing pains. And then part B. Should Michael Penix Jr. do everything he can right now to get on that field? Is it time to go for MP9? Because this quarterback thing is wide open, as far as I'm concerned, after what we saw last night from Tua. Get out there, go practice, take a couple of hits, and get in the game, man. You got a job to win, as far as I'm concerned. So we'll take your calls, 404-726-0929, on the game last night and on the quarterback situation. It is Chris Thomas Turtle, live in the Kia Studios with you till 6:30 on 92.9 The Game.
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0: the comments that certainly elicited quite a reaction across this city and the National Football League. If his hurdle right now is not a physical one, and it really is mental, and he's ready to go physically, like, you got to get out there, Mike. Like, I don't know how else to say it. SOS, like, the lights are blinking red. Get out there and take this job, man. You got a whole city rooting for you. Like, get out there. Go play against Indy in these preseason games. And go put on a show. And go win this job. Nobody, and I mean nobody in this city, Mike, woke up being like, yeah, one looked great last night. Nah. Quite the opposite. Everybody's like, where's Mike? Where's Mike? Put him in. Anybody else think it was weird he was dressed last night, by the way? Think about this for a second. I'm not trying to get anybody in trouble, but if you're not cleared, are you allowed to dress? Dom and I were talking about that last night. Like, if you're not medically cleared for contact in the NFL, are you allowed to dress for a game? Maybe the preseason rules are different and I have no idea.
1: Yes, you actually took out the words. So the preseason rules are different. You know, remember this. A lot of people around the NFL does not know. In the regular season, they only can dress 45.
0: Right.
1: Preseason, you can dress everybody. So okay. It doesn't matter.
0: Because I was like, wait a minute. It's not like he can go out there. Like, if Jack Strand and Cooper Rush and Tua all got hurt last night, he was not going out there. Yeah. Because he's not cleared to go out there. Yeah. My theory was that they wanted to, like, give him the game experience. And I'm using air quotes. Like, you know, allow him to warm up and, you know, do the whole thing and put the uniform on. But I was like, what? Shouldn't he be in street clothes? Michael Penix? But I guess he didn't have to be.
1: So also remember, during a regular season, you only can dress two quarterbacks, and the third guy has to be designated as emergency.
0: Emergency quarterback. Yeah. Interesting. All right, let's see what you're thinking. 404-726-0929. Darren starts us off. Darren.
2: Respectfully, how you doing? How you doing? Now, listen, respectfully, let me give you something, right? Respectfully, Penix is not going to see the field this year, period, at all, right? So, respectfully, you know the line was hurt, right? So, the thing about it is, in 2020, the Miami Dolphins line was rated 32. In 2021, they was rated 29 to 32. In 2022, they was rated 22nd, 2,500 yards. In 2023, he threw 4,000 yards. So when the line is not working, no quarterback is going to be there. So I don't understand why a preseason game could change your perspective of him. He's a Pro Bowl quarterback.
0: Well, hang on. I'll let you finish. He was a Pro Bowl quarterback. He has not been good in almost 3 years now.
2: Okay, but then you look at it, 2024. What was the Dolphins offensive line rated? What was the Dolphins offensive line rated in 2025? He had no tight end. He had tiny wide receivers that was 5'9". They was fast. But what was the offensive line rated when he had bad seasons? He had 65 years at Miami Dolphins offensive line, and Nate Lyon was rated the last in the league 5 years that he played. I don't understand why you can't get a man a chance. I know Penix was drafted by the Falcons and everybody loved him, but
0: No, I'm not saying, and I thank you for the phone call. I'm not saying don't give Tua a chance. I'm saying I want a competition. Like, after what you can't, I don't, whatever the line situation was, nobody in this city is waking up this morning and going, man, I can't wait to see Tua again. Like, you're not, stop. Like, you're not saying that. Nobody is. So what I am saying is, if you're Michael Penix Jr., I'm waking up this morning and I'm getting with my team and I'm going, huh, that was a showcase for us last night to prove that we still deserve a chance to be the starting quarterback for this team. This is not even about Tua, really, as much as it is about Penix. This is much more about Penix's situation than it is about Tua. Tua stunk last night.

0: So am I saying Tua can't be a good quarterback? No. If you've been listening to my show at night, I've been saying I think he's going to be the quarterback. Regardless of my thoughts, I didn't like the deal when they brought him in. I thought you should have given Penix the opportunity. And if you needed to bring in, you know, a Jimmy Garoppolo or a Gardner Minshew to start for a game or two, you live with it. And that's what I would have done. But that's besides the point. That's not the case. Tua's here, and he's competing for the job. But if that's the case, if I'm Penix, I'm going to my people, and I'm like, hey, we saw what happened last night. That was a disaster. We have really important practices coming up this week against Indy, and then we got a final preseason game that's really important coming up. Should we pull the plug on this thing? Should we get out there? I think it might be time to get out there. You know, let me just rip the Band-Aid off, get over this mental hurdle, take a couple of hits, and show this team what I can do and why I need to be the starting quarterback. I would. Tua did absolutely nothing to showcase that he should be the starter last night. And if I'm Penix and I'm on his team, I would try to take advantage of that. I just would. Steve is in Snellville. Steve.
1: Hey, Turtle. I have two comments. I'll see what you think.
0: Yes, sir.
1: Number one, Matt Ryan is an evil genius. He has made it appear he wants to win this year while setting us up to get one of the top picks next year, taking a quarterback and starting from there. Number two, besides the right tackles looking like a statue in pass protection, wide receiver number 86, I had to look him up, Vinny Anthony, rookie, had a chance for a big play down the sideline. The defensive back was on him but behind him. The ball was there, 40-yard gain. All you had to do was reach out. He saw the safety 2 steps away and yanked his arms back in. Cut his rear end immediately. This coach's staff needs to show that this Kyle Pitts type stuff is not going to be tolerated.
0: Well, Steve, and I appreciate the phone call as always. Thanks for checking in. You know how it's a serious day, E? Because Steven Snellville's my guy, and he always calls with like a funny, like quip about something that's going on in sports in Atlanta. He had no time for any of that today. He was all business. You know how this is serious, Atlanta? Because when Steven Snellville calls my show and doesn't have time for any shenanigans, and he is my number one shenanigan caller, because every time he calls in, he always has a serious point, and then he has a funny quip. There were no funny quips today, folks. Cut Vinny Anthony, who I didn't know existed until last night, and I was at practice. So that goes to show you where Vinny Anthony is in the fold of the Falcons' plans. And Matt Ryan tanking for Arch. You got to love it. One preseason game in, and that's where we are. You love it. Scott's in Atlanta. Scotty.
2: Hey, how you doing today?
0: Well, we're doing, Scotty. We're doing.
2: Okay, well, that was a garbage game, a stinker in every sense of the word.
0: It was.
2: I've been consistent in my disdain and dislike for Tua coming here and Stefanski, and I saw nothing from Stefanski or Tua to change my mind. I mean, it looked like they hadn't practiced even once. Tua has been absolute garbage in that game, and he was outplayed by Jarrett Stidham. And there's a thought, Jarrett Stidham could be flourish if we had him, but I know that's not going to happen. But I love your show. You know I call in a lot, but I got to call you out on one thing you said, one topic you had previously, which was why wouldn't they just go ahead and call it and name Tua the starter? Well, this is why.
0: Well,
2: and
0: right.
2: Shout out to Eric Slaughter because Eric Slaughter had talked about this too, and I agreed with him. Which is Stefanski's seeing the same nonsense from Tua in practice. I truly believe it. And Tua has not done anything to separate him. So he's had a golden opportunity all this time to grab it by the horns, so to speak, and separate himself. And he can't beat out an injured Penix. The fumble snap it's inexcusable. That should not ever happen, especially from a veteran like Tua. And it just makes

0: makes me think that what blinders have the national pundits saw, what blinders, I'm not saying you, but others on the station have said that Tua's had an inside track to win the starting job, other than Penix not being healthy per se. But it's like, I'm just kind of thinking, this is the same Tua that the Dolphins are paid to go away. This is who he is. I mean, he's not going to be Atlanta's savior, and I don't understand why people thought that he'd come in here and, I don't know, light it up or get us to the playoffs, because I don't see it, and I think this is who he's always been. But on the plus side, I'll leave you with this. On the positive side, if there is a positive side, they finally have some game tape. They can hopefully, Stefanski can make some adjustments, make some corrections, and I'm not ready to say the sky's falling. I still don't see us going to the playoffs, but I agree with you. Penix should come and take this job. I believe he's the better player. But let's see how they do in the next preseason games. Let's see if Stefanski can make some adjustments. Let's see if we can actually look like we have a pulse and want to be out there. So thanks for taking my call.
1: Yeah, appreciate it, Scotty. Yeah, the whole thing with Tua was like the combination of Penix is not ready, and like we're getting deep into this thing now. Again, we're the only team that hasn't named a starting quarterback yet. I know some of you are saying, well, what does it matter? You can operate on your own timeline, and that's true, but do you want to be the only team in the NFL that hasn't named a starter? I mean, Kirk's going to start in LV. You know Jacoby Brissett's going to start for the Cardinals. They named Kyler Murray the starter in Minneapolis. Okay, so, like, what are we doing? Like, if Penix isn't going to be ready for week one, then what are we doing? But, to Scott's point, after watching what I watched last night, I'm like, you know what? Maybe I get it. Because, again, and I've been mentioning this over the last couple of weeks, and Scott knows this, we have to adapt as we get new information. We hadn't had live game tape yet. I thought, incorrectly, that Tua was going to go out there and look competent and be able to hit some short, easy passes and be able to move the ball down the field. And, Scott, that's the one thing I disagree with you on. I never said Tua was going to come in here and light it up. I just said he needs to be a caretaker and get the ball to the playmakers. That's all. All right, we'll take more of your calls. If you're on hold, stay there. You're up first. We'll also chat with our buddy Miles Garrett. He was at Flowery Branch. We'll get his take on that. We'll also get his take on the Braves, as well as they are in a tough series with the Red Hot Diamondbacks. We'll do all that next on Chris Thomas Tonight, 92.9 The Game.
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7: Plenty more of your calls coming. If you're on hold, stay there. 404-726-0929, two-parter. Did last night's putrid performances, that's what it was, actually rattle your cage a little bit? Are you actually concerned after a preseason game? I'm a little concerned, I'm not going to lie. We're not pushing panic buttons. And then I just tweeted it out, at C. Thomas Radio. Guys, if I'm Michael Penix Jr., after watching that last night, I'm going to try to do everything in my power to get out there as soon as possible, because this thing is wide open. How could it not be after what we've seen from Tua? Let's talk about that and a whole lot more on the hotline. Our buddy Miles Garrett, make sure you check out the Nest ATL. Miles, let's start right there. The first team offense, the guys who were out there last night in the first Falcons preseason game, did not exactly inspire a lot of confidence. Now, I know the offensive line situation was not ideal. You had to make a change in the second series, and you had a seventh-round pick playing right tackle at one point. But, Miles, it's hard to argue anything but a gigantic disappointment from that showing.
8: Yeah, no, that's putting it very nicely, I think. I mean, just given everything that we saw up until maybe the last couple of quarters there, where, you know, at that point, does it really matter? But, yeah, no, I mean, when you watch that first quarter, specifically the first couple of drives with the starters, because that's what we were all really watching, right? It was not inspiring whatsoever. And really, the two biggest things that stood out to me, because I do want to harken back on the fact that, yes, this is preseason game number one, and I do think it's important to note that I would rather see the mistakes we saw in that game, preseason game one, as opposed to week one, because I feel like a lot of the stuff we saw in that first couple of drives is stuff that we have seen the past couple of week one, week twos in the regular season, the past few seasons. You know, that fumbled snap to start the game reminded me so much of what we've seen the past couple of years, yeah. You know, Kirk Cousins versus the Steelers, that type of stuff. So on that side of the coin, I was glad to see it happen there. However, the trenches and the absence of Jalen Walker and James Pierce, I thought appeared the most notable yesterday. I mean, there was zero pass rush. The trenches were getting dominated up front on both sides of the ball, really. And obviously, you can credit a lot of that to, you know, the absence on the offensive line. You know, Juwan Taylor out, Jake Matthews leaving the game. So a perfect storm of just bad things that happened yesterday. And hopefully there's some adjustments that will be made this week in practice, because God knows there needs to be.
7: Yeah, and the other thing, too, about the defensive line, Miles, is that we've been talking, I know me and you have talked about it, I've talked about it with a lot of other people who covered the team, you know, the absence of the run stuffer for the defensive line.
8: Yeah.
7: Mason Smith was out there last night, Brandon Dorlus was out there last night, and the Broncos had 167 yards on the ground going for 5 and 6 yards a pop, and it reminded me way too much, as you mentioned, some of the scaries from last year of games like against the 49ers and the Dolphins and the Panthers, where you were just getting chewed up right through the middle, and that's not what you want to see.
8: Gosh, yeah. I mean, that was the guy I really wanted to really look at. I was trying to find throughout the whole game. You just mentioned him right there, was Mason Smith, because, you know, you get that 1v1 trade with Rico Rovero, getting Mason Smith, and the idea is, you know, stuff up the run a little bit, obviously helping in pass rush scenarios. But I'm looking at the stat sheet right now, Terrell, and not a single tackle was registered. And it looks, I mean, it sounds accurate to me, because that whole game, I was like, where is Mason Smith? I'm waiting to see this guy. And, you know, Brandon Dorlus gets, you know, a tackle. James Pierce actually got involved in a couple of plays there. But those are position groups we had talked about this offseason that we need to see a difference being done, especially, like I just alluded to, the absence of Walker and Pierce that are forthcoming this season. So those guys really need to step up. And, yeah, man, it just looked like every single run, it was like 8 yards here, 7 yards there, 12 yards there. It just kept happening. The defense was just getting shredded in the run game. And, again, I know it's the Broncos.

0: They're a good, well-run team. They were in the AFC Championship last year, but those were a lot of their backups too. You know, Jared Stidham getting the start for him against the first team defense for the most part, and he tore him up.
1: And the other thing too, the unfortunate thing, which is interesting, Miles, because I know this is something we had talked about. Mike Hughes is supposedly having a really, really strong camp, and he got absolutely torched. And then right at the goal line, Cortland Sutton pulled the Drake London and just bodied him and made that catch look fantastic. And that's not what you want to see out of one of your starting corners.
0: No, absolutely not. And, you know, it's one of the biggest reasons why we were so excited for Avion Terrell being drafted in the second round, because I think the conversation around Mike Hughes, at least the last couple of seasons, is, yeah, you know, he's decent, but do you trust him as your number two quarterback? And, you know, a situation like you saw last night, the Cortland Sutton catch, it just shows, you know, a few times we see during the regular season that he's just not at that level, and you need better production out of that second cornerback spot. So he's obviously, you know, not a threat, I don't think. Obviously, you know, never say never, but to not make the team right now, he's penciled in as a starter. But with Avion Terrell's injury, you know, you want to see some competition at that spot, because it has been a deficiency for you the last few years. And obviously you feel like you're in a good place in the secondary overall with Watts, Bates, AJ, and, you know, hopefully Billy Bowman returns back from this injury and looks like he did at the beginning of last season. But yeah, man, I mean, you got to have better production there out of your second cornerback, because they're going to target good quarterbacks at least. And you wouldn't think Jared Stidham is among that list, but apparently so last night. They're going to tear you up.
1: Are you concerned? I know we got a while to go, so I think you can take it with a grain of salt. But you mentioned the injuries, specifically on defense. A lot of guys are dinged up right now. Are you concerned?
0: Well, again, it's tough to say when it's this early in camp, but on the surface, yes. I mean, it's hard not to be concerned about where this unit is, just from a lot of different scenarios. I mean, I think it goes all the way to, you know, obviously tragedy struck with Jeff Ulbrich not being there. And, you know, you're a little bit behind the eight ball when it comes to that. But, you know, you add on to the fact that your personnel is down, you know, two starters, the big elephants in the room, Pearson Walker out. Obviously, you know, Jesse Bates has been dealing with this back injury that has held him out of camp, Avion Terrell. So, yeah, I mean, these are guys you're counting on to be your starters in multiple roles here, and in some cases accounting for 15 and a half sacks of your franchise-breaking record that you had last year. So there's a lot of things to be concerned about, I think, from just a personnel standpoint, being on the field. And obviously this goes to the offensive side of the ball too, quarterback and offensive line.
1: Talking all things Falcons, we'll get some Braves in as well with our buddy Miles Garrett. Make sure you check in at the Nest ATL for all of his great content. All right, the James Pierce Jr. suspension did come down. As we mentioned, 8 games. He will not appeal. That was apparently negotiated by the NFLPA as well. Did the number of games surprise you?
0: It didn't, and that was something that Josh Kendall, our friend over at the Athletic, had alluded to. I believe it was a week or two before the suspension actually came out, was that 8 games was sort of the expectation. And that seemed about right, given sort of the precedent the NFL has set over the last few years. And frankly, it seems like the Falcons were expecting that kind of punishment as well, given the fact that there was no appeal on this. So, yeah, it doesn't surprise me. And then obviously going into the fact that James has been working with the third team for the most part, at least from what I've seen at practice, you know, he's had a couple of first team reps in there just for lack of bodies, you know, talking about those injuries. But yeah, no, I don't think it surprised anyone for the most part, at least.
1: All right. Last time we talked, we discussed with the Braves the disappointment, we'll call it, in the trade deadline, lack of quality acquisitions in terms of starters. And then Miles, of course, in the most double-A fashion ever, Tyler Molly turns into Roger Clemens over his first 2 starts in Atlanta, and the rest of the rotation pitches the best they have all year. I mean, what can you say at this point? It's like you doubt them, and then it gets absolutely shoved back in all of our faces. For now, there's still plenty of time to go, but for now.
0: No, no doubt. And Alex Anthopoulos, obviously, you know, holding the champagne glass for the time being, you know, for the amount of grief that he got at the trade deadline. Right or not, we're not going to know entirely until the playoffs begin, because that's ultimately where he'll be judged. But yes, I mean, 6-4 the last 10 games, you know, Tyler Molly pitching great, and especially when you have the news of Jacob DeGrom coming down, of where he's still dealing with an injury. You know, you think of, if that trade goes through, you trade up some prospects, and now you've got another pitcher who's hurt. You know, hindsight's very much 2020 on that. So Chris Sale still looking like Chris Sale. Matt Olson still looking like Matt Olson. knock on wood, it looks

0: like Austin Riley is starting to figure out some things. I'm not going to completely say he's back yet, but I think ever since he's moved down the lineup, his bat has been picking up just a hair. So we'll see what happens there. And obviously the return of Martin Perez, I think, has been huge for this pitching staff. So hopefully it continues. But like we've been saying, like I just said, it's going to really mean nothing until we see something in the playoffs.
1: Are you surprised Olsen isn't really getting any MVP shout-outs?
0: I'm not, just because of, you know, the player and, you know, the sexiness of, you know, the Shohei's of the world, and Pete Crow Armstrong obviously doing his thing up in Chicago. But Matt Olsen, man, I mean, leading the majors in home runs, he's on a Hall of Fame trajectory, man. I've been saying this for a long time. It's very quietly doing this, obviously, with the starting streak, top 10 all-time in Major League Baseball history. He's putting on just a quietly insane year. I mean, 74 RBI, it's absolutely nuts. So hopefully that continues, because God knows the team's going to need that kind of production. But I hope he's able to make a run there at the end, because, man, what a story would that be, replacing an MVP first baseman with another MVP first baseman.
1: I think the biggest news that we got over the last couple of weeks is that Robert Suarez is looking like he's going to be close to returning. And, you know, for the postseason run and this stretch run, Miles, I don't think it's possible to overstate how important it is to get that threesome at the back end of the bullpen intact with Dylan Lee, Suarez, and Iggy.
0: Yeah, no doubt. I mean, I believe, what was it? I mean, last year, I mean, just the production that he had an ERA over 3. So that kind of stuff is going to be absolutely necessary in the playoffs. And you combine it with how Raisel Iglesias has been. So obviously, we've talked about ad nauseum about how this rotation and pitching staff has been, from just a pure bodies and injury standpoint. It's been the storyline all season, you know, getting guys back and not knowing when they'll be back, for lack of a better term. So hopefully that production comes back in time for the playoffs, because as we saw in 2021, the bullpen makes all the difference there.
1: And another guy that I think deserves a really big shout out, Didier Fuentes, has just been able to check every box that the team has asked of him, Miles. He went from, you know, being essentially like a long reliever to now even getting a couple of saves under his belt at a time where Suarez has been down and guys like Kinley and Young have really struggled. The young Didier Fuentes has made himself essentially, I would call him, like, invaluable.
0: Yeah, no, and you see why. I know Mark Bowman with MLB.com has talked about this quite a bit on 92.9, talking about how highly this Braves team thinks of Didier Fuentes. You know, I think at one point he told him, or said on the airwaves, that Didier was probably among the no-trade prospects that they have on their list. So obviously they think very highly of him. He's got great stuff. I mean, you've seen the spurts. He's just so, so young. So I think that's been a big part of his development, is getting him in situations that'll increase his confidence. And obviously I think next year is sort of the eyeball test for him as far as when he can fit into this rotation, because so far I think he's been a pretty solid bullpen piece.
1: Yeah, it's going to be interesting to see how they deploy him come postseason time. Miles, great stuff as always. Really appreciate it. We'll check in soon.
0: Sounds good, Turtle. Talk soon.
1: All right, that is our buddy Miles Garrett. Make sure you check out The Nest ATL, where Miles covers all things Atlanta sports. All right, when we get back to your calls. If you're on hold, stay there. 404-726-0929. Plenty more time before I get out of here at 6:30 to talk Falcons. Two-parter. Part one. Did last night's loss, the way it broke down, actually rattle your cage a little bit? Did it shake your confidence a little bit? Did for me, I'm not going to lie. A lot? No. But a little bit? Absolutely. And then the second part of this, should Michael Penix Jr. giddy up? Let's go. I mean, if it really is all about a mental hurdle, and you watched what Tua did last night, I'd be chomping at the bit to go out there and prove that I should be the guy. What do you think? 404-726-0929, 929 The Game.
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4: Hour number two of the program. 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Chris Thomas Tonight with you till 6:30. Five-stripe countdown comes your way then. We're talking about, obviously, the debacle that was the Falcons' first preseason game last night. Not good by any stretch of the imagination. And as I reiterated in the first hour, it's because so many of the things that we're concerned about reared their ugly heads, right? And so many of the things that we knew were potentially going to be issues this season absolutely factored into that loss last night. Starting with right tackle, starting with quarterback, starting with defensive line depth, starting with edge. Those were all things that reared their ugly heads last night. And because of that, I'm a little concerned. Am I majorly concerned? No. You can't be. But they got to get it together, man. I mean, that was embarrassing. And, you know, Kevin Stefanski, calm, cool, and collected as always during halftime and after the game. Well, you know, we got a bunch of stuff to work on. Yeah, you do, coach. You do. Your offense was non-operational is the way that I'll call it. E, do you know at one point during the game, the Falcons were getting outgained 217-37? How unbelievable is that? 217-37.
5: Hey, when your score is 24-0, those kind of numbers are expected.
4: They shouldn't be expected. They shouldn't be expected. That's the problem. So 404-726-0929. We're taking your calls. It's a two-parter today. Number one, do you agree with me that you're actually a little bit concerned about what you saw last night? Again, it's not just because it was bad. It was because it's the things that we're worried about were really bad. And a lot of our concerns about this team. Because we know what the issues are with the team. We talk about them all the time. And almost every single one of them to a T were on display last night. And then the second part of this thing. Man, I hate so much that Michael Penix Jr. audio came out last week, especially now, because go out there, man. Go get this job. It's yours. Go take it from Tua. Like, you have every opportunity now, based off of what happened last night, to go show us something. Go show us something, MP9. Everybody in the city's rooting for you. Like, Don't let Tua win this job because you don't want to put yourself out there. Not after last night. Listen, and then we're going to get to your calls. Donald and Court, I see you just saying tight. We saw nothing last night that showed us what this offense should be. If Tua was 8-for-10 for 120 yards and threw a nice touchdown to Pitts, all right. It is what it is. It is what it is. Take your time, Mike. You know, when you're ready, you're ready. If Tua fumbles the bag, you'll get your chance. Now, again, I said it in the first hour. If I'm Mike, I'm getting with my team today and discussing what my best option is. And I mean today. Because I'm sitting there and I'm like, whoa, that was awful. I need to be in there. I need to be the guy. Me. I'm better than that. And I know it, and you know it, and the Falcons know it, and Matt Ryan knows it, and Stefanski knows it. So I got to get out there and showcase that this is my time to shine. You agree? 404-726-0929. Donald leads us off. Donald.
6: Thanks for taking my call, sir. First of all, yeah, it was a bad showing, but I'm not too overly concerned

0: about, you know, our performance. I think that our coach, Stefanski, will come back next week and say, okay, guys, we can't go out and stink up the field like that again. And I think they'll do better next week. But I want to get to Michael Penix and Tua. And Taylor, I'm going to call in and apologize and admit that I was wrong a few months on down the line from here. But Michael Penix is not taking no job from Tua. It's just not going to happen. If you seen, like, you know, I didn't have all the stats that guy called earlier had, what Tua did with the offensive line a few years ago, but I seen Tua play enough with Miami, and they had more issues. It wasn't him. With Tyreek Hill and without Tyreek Hill. And I think we got a Tyreek Hill now, and the boy, we just got the little kid we just got from Georgia, yeah, the wide receiver.
1: Branch,
0: but,
1: yeah.
0: Right. But now, he's not – Penix showed me that, yeah, he's a pro-set quarterback, my type. You know, Matt Ryan, Steve Bykoski, you know, I'm 65 years old. So, but at the end of the day, you know, he can make the throws and the plays, but he can't move that ball, I promise you, better than Tua. Tua might not can't make the deep throws and better than him. But you now, I promise you, that's not going to be our issue going forward, Charlie. It's going to be the other issues there.
1: No, I agree with you, Donald, and thank you for the phone call. I agree with you. I've been saying that I think Tua's better. It's funny you say that, Donald. I've been saying I think Tua's skill set fits what Stefanski wants to do much better, which is get the ball in the hands of the playmakers, quick release, 1, 2, 3, get it out, accurate. He was the most accurate quarterback in the league when he was on his game in Miami, and don't make mistakes. Before the last couple of years, he was not interception prone. I think a lot of that had to do with the situation in Miami. But, Donald, you can't tell me what we saw last night was any kind of anything to show me that Tua's ready to take this job by the horns, to what our caller Scotty said earlier. He's right. As much as I've been saying, I think Tua's going to get the job. I have to agree with Scott. You know, Tua is not separating himself here. He's just not. And if I'm Michael Penix Jr., I am jumping out of my chair and getting myself on that field as quickly as possible, because I got to show this coaching staff, hey, let's be real here. You know, I'm your guy. I'm your guy. Court is in Smyrna. Court.
2: Hey, what's going on? So I'm not in the least bit concerned. I'll tell you why. I've already known this team was going to look like this. So I wasn't the least bit surprised. I've been calling your tonight show all summer long.
1: You have.
2: Telling you what I've been seeing at Flowery Branch, what I've been seeing at Lanier High School.
1: You have.
2: The turnovers, the bobble snaps, the seeing ghosts and the happy feet in the pocket from Tua is what I've been seeing all training camp long. He's going to win this job by default, not because he took it from Michael Penix. I've been on the Michael Penix train since he got injured. I never wavered. I never jumped off that bandwagon. And what you saw last night from Tua was a guy who doesn't trust his offensive line. The right tackle position is atrocious, and it's going to cause Tua to move faster than he wants to move. It's throwing the timing off. If you saw last night, Tua looked in nobody else's direction but Kyle Pitts.
1: Kyle Pitts, yeah.
2: So the last point I want to make is this. I know what this season is going to be, and I've been on this bandwagon for a long time. Everybody that keeps telling me, well, you know, we were only one game off from the playoffs. We're right there. What you saw last night was an AFC Championship / Super Bowl contender versus a team that hasn't made the playoffs for almost a decade. That's what you saw. A night and day difference in coaching, in roster, in identity, in philosophy. You're so far off from being a contender, it's not even funny. So can we just go ahead and admit what this season's going to be? Let's assess who we're going to keep and who we're going to move on from, and hopefully trust that Ian Cunningham and Matt Ryan have the football savvy to give us a real contender, because we're not there yet.
1: Well, I agree to up to a point, Court, and thanks for checking.

0: And then, as always, he's right. He has been saying that, so I got to give him his credit. He does call in to the night show, 6 to 10, 92.9 The Game, every weeknight, Chris Thoms Tonight. And Court's been saying that. So I have to, you know, much like Scotty and some of our regulars and Josh and Court, I got to give them their props when they're due. They've been on this train. And I've been trying to fight them tooth and nail that this team is not as bad as you think. I'm not going to let Court one preseason game tank my whole hope on the season. I can't. You know, we gotta be in this thing for the long haul. I'm going to give them a chance. You don't have to, Court and everybody else. You don't have to. And Scotty and Josh and everybody. You don't have to. I'm not sitting here trying to change your mind. I'm just sitting here telling you I see talent on this team. I think Stefanski's a good coach. I know a lot of you don't. Last night, hard to say he's a good coach. But again, it's one preseason game. I can't for the life of me hitch my wagon to this season's going to be awful based off of one preseason game. I can't. There's just too much football ahead of us here. Let's go to Barney in McDonough. Barney.
1: Hey, what's going on? What's going on, Turtle?
0: What's up, Barney?
1: Hey, just to answer your question, the first part, it's about time for us Falcon fans to start panicking based on what we saw yesterday. But I will say this. It's not 100% on Tua. This offensive line and the defensive line both need to be reshaped or something figured out fast if they want to have any kind of success this season. It doesn't matter if you have a Pro Bowl quarterback in that background calling the plays. If they can't get the time to pass, there's nothing they can do. And if it weren't for Robinson laying blocks, key blocks, to allow Tua to get some passes off, hell, he probably wouldn't even got a completion all night last night. Thanks for taking my call.
0: No, appreciate it, Barney. You're not wrong. Again, if you missed it last night, if you weren't able to watch, so they started with Jake at left and Michael Jarrell at right. That was not pretty. Then in the second drive, Jake gets a little injury. They take him out as a precaution. He's expected to be fine. And then they move Jarrell to left, and they put in Ethan Onyanwa, the seventh-round pick out of Ohio State, in at right, which is to his blind side. And it went about as well as you would think. Awful. It was ugly. They couldn't do anything. Tua, again, as one of our callers mentioned, he's got a little happy feet going right now. And, I mean, can you blame him based off of the injury history he has in the NFL? But at the same time, he's got to be able to stand tall in the pocket and deliver the ball. And he just was not able to come anywhere close to doing that last night. And then to the defensive line, it's exactly what we've been talking about. You got gash straight up the middle again. And again, Mason Smith was out there. The big run stuffer you traded Rook for. And I know Deshaun Hand wasn't out there, but they were not able to do anything against the Broncos' rushing attack. That was scary. That reminded me of what happened last year against McCaffrey and Taylor and Achan and everybody else last year and Chuba Hubbard. That was not good. All right, 404-726-0929 is the number to get involved. We'll take plenty more of your calls as we go through. E has got some NFL true and false questions for me. We'll get to those. We'll also chat with Lindsey Crosby, our buddy. Sorry, E, I snaked your guest today. I know you usually like to have him on, but I didn't know you were going to be on. Was that a last-minute change? Okay. I stole one of E's favorite guests. My bad. But Lindsey Crosby's going to join the show as well, talking some Braves baseball. We'll do all that as we move through the 4 o'clock hour. Chris Thomas, 92.9 The Game.

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0: on about it earlier. The more you try to take AA down a peg, the more he laughs in your face. And that is certainly what is going on right now with some of the additions that were added at the deadline. We'll see if they hold up. To talk about all that and more, our buddy Lindsey Crosby, Braves Today. Make sure you check it out on YouTube or wherever you get your podcasts. All right, Lindsey, what the heck have you seen in these two starts from Tyler Mahle that has allowed him to look like an ace coming over from the trade? Obviously, none of us saw this coming, but I know you've been watching what he's doing from a pitching standpoint. Take us inside what he's done here in Atlanta.
1: So there's like two big differences. The first one's just kind of simple. He's healthy. His post-hamstring strain IL stint, he's actually been a much better pitcher than he was before he went on the injured list. He had an ERA over 6 before that. But the bigger adjustment that he's made in both these Atlanta starts is they've really cut back how many pitches he's throwing. When he joined the Giants this year, they gave him 2 additional pitches and changed how he used everything. The Braves scrapped that. They said, you're going to go four-seamer. You're going to go splitter. That's your best swing and miss pitch. We're going to have you throw that more, and we're going to supplement it with a cutter to kind of set everything up in the middle. And that's pretty much all he's done. The first outing, he threw nothing but those 3. The second outing, he added in like 2 sliders, but for the most part, just those 3 pitches. And he's also had a chance to throw to Sean Murphy. And I think Sean Murphy doesn't get enough credit for how good he is at reading hitter swings and understanding how to guide a pitcher through an outing without giving up a lot of damage. So you simplify things for him. He's finally healthy. He's got a good catcher. He's pitching like a frontline guy. And honestly, that's the best results of anybody moved at the deadline.
0: Yeah, which is astronomical given some of the names of the guys that moved at the deadline, including the best pitcher in baseball and Tarik Skubal. But again, double A, clap, clap, clap, clap, clap, sir. All right, so when it comes to the guys that could be coming back, are we going to see Schwellenbach?
1: It's starting to sound like we're not. He's been doing a throwing program now since, it turns out, in like June. But his issue is he can't reach back and get his normal velocity without pain. And because of that pain, he's still not even throwing all of his pitches. He's kind of sticking to just fastballs and things like that. He's not ripping off spinning pitches. So at this point, it kind of feels like even if he were to magically stop having pain right now, he still has to get into where he can throw all of his pitches with velocity before you even start facing hitters, you know, bullpens, rehab, all of that stuff. I'm at the point, I don't think we see him the rest of the year. I think his goal is just get to where I'm feeling good, where I can go into the postseason without needing to worry about, do I need some sort of second surgery or something.
0: Does A.J. Smith-Shawver make his way back to the rotation, or is there a chance they use him out of the pen?
1: I think that he'll be in the rotation. I don't know how aggressively you're going to call him up. That was going to get called up first yesterday. He'd line up to start on Monday in Minnesota, and you might see him there. But I think the plan here is let's make sure that he's good to go. And in the postseason, he's nominally going to be one of your 3 starters, right? Chris Sale, Tyler Mahle, A.J. Smith-Shawver would be the 3rd guy. I don't know if they'll treat him like a traditional starter at that point, or if they'll treat him like a glorified bullpen arm. Hey, you're going to go out there, you're going to throw 3 innings, you're going to hopefully strike out 4 or 5 guys, and then we're going to go to the pen to finish off the game. But I do think we see him. I think we see him as a starter sometime between now and the end of the regular season, just because they want to make sure he's faced these hitters, he's comfortable with them, they feel good he can get the whiffs that he needs.
0: Speaking of the pen, how soon do you think we get back Suarez?
1: So he extended his throwing program from 60 feet to 75. That's a big step before you start doing, you know, throwing off of a mound and things like that. I still don't think we see him until probably the second half of September. But Alex Anthopoulos admitted to us, they told him, hey, the goal is to have him back by October. So I think they're going to be cautious here. We'll see him in September, but I'm guessing they don't rush it, and it's probably midpoint. Maybe he's back for the second Philly series, not the first one. But the goal is just give him enough time in the majors to feel comfortable before October starts.
0: Is there something data-driven or tangible about why Riley's been a little bit better?
1: When you dive into the data, he'd swing.

0: swinging the bat a little bit harder than he was earlier in the year. So if you were worried about a lingering effect from the abdominal, maybe that's a sign there. But really, he's still striking out a ton. But outside of that, every time he makes contact, it's quality contact. I honestly think the mental reset may have helped. If the swing decisions aren't as bad, he's better able to pull the trigger on strikes in the strike zone. And so when he doesn't strike out, he's making really hard contact. He's getting good results. This is one of those you just had to be patient. He still has to clean things up, right? You can't strike out 35% of the time and it be good enough. But it's not the absolute disaster problem that we thought it was, because the numbers are there minus the strikeout.
1: Where would you say Acuna is right now if you had to judge between, like, you know, fresh off the IL Acuna versus MVP Acuna? Which way is he sort of trending right now?
0: The physical place he is probably the hot mess express. I don't understand what the issue is with Ronald, although maybe it's related to being the designated hitter more often than he's used to. His numbers have not been good in that role. It's very clear, and Walt Weiss has told us, they're picking and choosing the spots, right? When to try to aggressively run out a ground ball, when to run in the outfield, you know, full speed. But he's offensively, when he's the DH, he's not there at all. When he's in right field, he's doing better. He's still struggling a bit with the elevated fastballs. I'd say he's closer to the IL version than the MVP version. I can see flashes of the MVP version, but whenever he works as the DH, everything takes a step back. I don't know what it is mentally about that, but he's got to get over it. He'll start in right field every game in the postseason, but you're not going to get hot before then if you can't hit as a DH, which they're going to do 2 or 3 times a week for him.
1: Is that something that you think that, I mean, obviously there's no way to know, but do you think he had to, like, sign off on something like that, or is that just Walt Weiss saying, hey, this is the plan, this is what we're going to do?
0: I'm guessing Walt Weiss took it to him. Typically, they have a really good relationship, and they've always had a good relationship. I would imagine this is something, and Walt Weiss has alluded to this, about them having a larger conversation about keeping him healthy, you know, when he can, you know, when to fire off the effort and when to take it easy. I would imagine that they ran this by him, but given Walt Weiss's personality, I'm pretty sure it wasn't an asking permission thing. It was a, hey, I think this is best. We think this is best. Here's what we want to do. Are you going to be on board with what we're going to do? Important little distinction there. I don't think he asked permission. I think he told him and just made sure he was okay with it.
1: Last night, with Fott on the mound, I know there's all those jokes that people make, but in all seriousness, it kind of gave me a little bit of a flashback because of where the Diamondbacks are right now and how they're playing. Like, we've seen that song and dance too many times before, haven't we?
0: That was the most domination I've ever seen of a lineup that when you didn't no-hit them. Atlanta had 3 hits. They only had like 5 balls that were even in the air. They only had 4 hard-hit balls. They didn't draw a single walk. They didn't get a runner to second base. Brandon Fott's been on a ridiculous stretch recently. Like, we have to give him credit. He's allowed like 1 earned run in his last 27 innings or something nuts. But that was very much a sign of, like, when Atlanta's faced a good pitcher, sometimes this offense disappears. And for all of the panic and consternation and frustration about adding to the rotation at the trade deadline, this should be a lesson that it's all going to come back to the offense. It doesn't matter if you got Scoobal and prime Greg Maddux and Cy Young himself. If the offense isn't hitting, this team is doomed. And so should be a warning shot last night that, like, hey, you've got to figure out how to manufacture runs and do the little things that they just haven't been trying to do during this post-deadline homer crazy kind of stretch they've been in.
1: Do you think Walt would have the, I guess depending on how the next 40 games go, would Walt have the chutzpah, we'll call it, to bat Riley 7th or 8th in a playoff start?
0: I honestly think he should. I think that right now Riley's hitting so well, I'm of the opinion you just don't change anything. Riley, except for the strikeouts, Riley's been really good. And Walt, despite all of that, has not shown an inclination to move him up in the order. And I think at this point, you just leave him where he is. there's only a marginal benefit to moving him

0: up to fourth. Or like the whole idea of having batting higher in the order is over the course of a season, you get more at bats. In the postseason, it doesn't really matter. So leave him where he is. I think Walt would do it because it's working. And Riley so far has not publicly at least said anything about batting eighth in the order. He's just sat down there and done his job. And if the problem's mental, like we all thought it was, leave him down at the bottom of the order where there's less pressure than if he's batting behind an Olsen and Harris and needing to drive those guys in.
1: Talking all things Braves with our buddy Lindsey Crosby. Make sure you check out Braves Today on YouTube and wherever you get your podcasts. All right. With the Braves hovering around this best record in baseball thing, specifically the Brewers, because I think the Dodgers, mm-hmm. we all understand the situation there. Is that a bad matchup for the Braves in the postseason, do you think?
0: I mean, the Braves have already beaten them in a series once, and they took down Vicket Mizorowski to do it. So I do think what the Brewers do, they play good defense, they don't strike out a ton, they're not hitting for a ton of power, but they're doing a lot of the little things. It's not the best matchup in the world for Atlanta. You've seen a little bit of that in this Arizona game last night where they're not swinging and missing a ton, they're not striking out a ton, and you know, you just struggled to, you did enough to contain the offense, but you didn't do enough to score.
1: Yeah.
0: It's not a great matchup. Yeah, yeah. But, like, there's not going to be a good matchup in the postseason. I think every team you face, you're going to struggle. And the good news for Atlanta is, one, you've already beat them once. And two, you're going to play them next weekend. And so you'll have an idea of, hey, this is how we have to beat these guys. We did it either once or we did it twice in the regular season.
1: Lindsey, great stuff as always. Really appreciate it. We'll chat soon.
0: Thanks for having me.
1: All right, that is our good buddy there, Lindsey Crosby, host of Braves Today. Yeah, I mean, again, we got to start thinking about October with these guys, right, and how you match up with the Cubs and the Phillies and the Dodgers and the Brewers. And the Brewers, they're always, I use this phrase about a team like A&M, you know, they're always the bridesmaid, never the bride. Like, they're always in it, but they never can come through in the biggest moment and get to that final stage. And I don't necessarily know if I feel that this team is any different. They're just really good all around. Like, they're not amazing at any one specific thing. They just play really good baseball. They hit, they field, they pitch. They can hit you with the bullpen. You know, they got good catching with our boy Contreras. I mean, they're just a really good team all around. And I think they can almost sort of like lull you to sleep. Because you're not like, oh my God, they have this murderer's row lineup like the Dodgers, or they have this, you know, amazing rotation like the Yankees. They kind of just show up to the ballpark every day and win two out of three. That's just what they do. All right, 404-726-0929. We'll take more of your calls on the Falcons coming up. We'll also get to a true and false on the NFL with producer E, with games taking place all over this weekend. Busy way to close out the 4 o'clock hour here. Chris Thomas tonight, 92.9 The Game.
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0: It's not a good recipe for success. All right, E, before we get to your true and false questions, I know you're not the biggest movie guy in the world, but have you heard of this movie? And you may have heard of it. The reason I'm asking is because it's taken like all of pop culture by storm. And that is this movie called Obsession. Have you heard of it?
1: I have not. Who's the star of Obsession?
0: So she's a new actress. Okay. I forget her name. She's actually going to be in the new X-Men movie. They just announced. Okay. The reason I'm asking, have you ever had a relationship where your partner was a little too up in your business? Have you ever been with somebody who like, babe, you got to text me every 5 minutes, babe. You got to, I want your location on. You got to call me every time you go. Have you ever dated somebody like that?
1: I think every man has. And don't you youngins have a new word for that? Isn't that thirsty?
0: No. No. Thirsty is like, you're
1: needing attention.
0: Thirsty is like you're making a fool out of yourself because of how into the person you are. Like, and you want to date them.
1: Gotcha.
0: You're not already in the this is like you're already in a relationship with somebody, but it's either like you're insecure or whatever the issues are, and you basically are on top of your person. Like you don't let them have a second to breathe. Very unattractive, by the way.
1: Gotcha. So is this new actress, real quick, Danielle Navarrete?
0: I believe that's her.
1: Very nice.
0: Yeah, brunette, dark hair. Yeah. Yeah. Very, very, very. Very attractive. So she plays it. So I just saw this movie because it was catching pop culture by storm. So basically, no spoilers, but she plays the girlfriend of this guy who had a crush on her, but has to go through mischievous means, we'll call it, in order to get her to like him. And then she really starts to like him. And this movie takes twists and turns that I did not see coming. There's one scene, and if you've seen this movie, where they're in a car, the main character and another person are in a car, and she does something to this person that you're sitting there. Now, I've seen a lot of horror and gore in my day, E. I was just like, what? What is going on right now? This scene in particular, again, if you saw the movie, you know what I'm talking about. When they're in the car and she comes over. This movie has like broken all sorts of box office records for horror movies. It is like the number one rated horror movie of all time.
1: Okay, so I'm trying to look it up. This sounds like an M. Shyamalan type guy. What's this? How do you say?
0: Oh, M. Night Shyamalan.
1: Is it him? Yeah. Who's this? The director?
0: No, I don't know who the director is. But this movie was crazy. Like this, what happens to this woman where she becomes obsessed with her boyfriend, and you just watch this thing, you watch their relationship just spiral out of control.
1: Wow. So the director of this movie is a young man by the name of Corey Barker.
0: Okay.
1: Take a guess how old this young man is.
0: 25.
1: Almost on the button. He's 26 years old.
0: That's crazy, isn't it? Imagine 26-year-old
1: director. Wow.
0: Imagine directing like this movie's made like $500 million. It's like broken all sorts of records for horror movies. Imagine being that successful at 26 years old.
1: Reading his bio, I'm not surprised. So he got a passion for directing in movies at 11 years old, and guess what the movie that inspired his passion for horror was?
0: Saw?
1: Close. Texas Chainsaw
0: Massacre. Yes, there you go. And I could tell, by the way, some stuff happens in this movie. I am not surprised that that is where he draws his inspiration from.
1: Okay, I'm gonna check it out.
0: And now she's catapulted that role into the X-Men movie. So that's pretty cool by her. So yeah, I highly recommend go seeing Obsession. It is crazy. Don't eat before or during watching this movie because there's some pretty gross stuff. Again, if you've seen this movie, the car scene, you know exactly what I'm talking about. All right, let's get to some true and false questions here.
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1: All right, doing a NFL version. So we're going to go all around this sheet.

0: field on this one. I got a couple ones queued up for you. Start with this one, true or false. After seeing numero number one, Fernando Mendoza's preseason debut,
1: yeah,
0: true or false, Kirk Cousins should be the starter for the Raiders.
1: Well, you know what? It's funny. They both look pretty good. Kirk Cousins led them right down the field for a touchdown drive. Fernando Mendoza eventually did the same. It's interesting because it's crazy how the philosophy has flipped regarding young quarterbacks. It used to be back in the day, you never played.
0: Yeah, 2-3 years.
1: And we've seen guys like Aaron Rodgers benefit from that greatly. Mahomes didn't play right away in Kansas City. Now, there's like, it's almost like, what's wrong with you if you're a top pick and you don't play? So, you know what, E? I'm actually going to say false. I like what they're doing in Las Vegas. I like letting the vet take over for a little while, ease things into the rook, and then if they're terrible and they just want to give him some starts towards the end of the season, I'd be fine with that. But I think Kirk should start right away.
0: Okay, but see, that's the thing. I think if they're terrible, he should get 17 games of experience. Who was betting on you walking up to the betting counter? Yeah, how much is what's the odds on the Raiders making the playoffs in that division?
1: Zero.
0: Denver, Kansas City, and Chargers. Exactly. Go Rook. Go get it. I mean, last time I checked, Troy Aikman was 1-15 in his rookie year.
1: Yeah, so is Peyton Manning.
0: Yeah, didn't do him too bad, right? So there you go. Peyton Manning led the league in interceptions. Rook, go play. So, all right.
1: I don't mind it. It's just a little refreshing to see a team not just be like, go to the Wolves.
0: Yeah. Okay. All right. Next one, NFL true and false. Houston Texans signed old vet this week. They already got arguably the best defense in the NFL. I'm saying now, true or false, do they just have the best defense in the NFL?
1: Yeah, true, for sure. Because Clowney, you can just be like third down. Just go.
0: Pin your hair back.
1: Yeah, that's it. You get, 10 plays a game. Just go make the most of them. That defense is sick.
0: Ridiculous.
1: The question is, can C.J. Stroud get back to being the guy that everybody saw his rookie year? Did you see the video that went viral of him walking into camp?
0: No.
1: So he had on, like, you remember how in the early 2000s the style in the NBA was just everything completely baggy?
0: Yeah.
1: The long shorts and the oversized jerseys.
0: He was dressed like that?
1: He was dressed like that walking into camp.
0: Okay.
1: And everybody was like,
0: who are you?
1: Where'd your swag go, bro? Where'd your swag go, bro? Well, 20 years called and they want their fashion back.
0: I'm not a... I'm not into today's fashion and some. I'm so glad about is I watched this year's NFL draft. I was glad guys went back to wearing like a real suit, because 3-4 years ago, some of the outfits these guys would wear up on the podium.
1: Well, some of them had like
0: shorts with. Yeah, I'm like, dude, your mama. Anyway, so hey, yes, I think the Houston Texans could be that team, man, especially that defense. All right, let's go on here. True or false? Kyler Murray is now your starting quarterback in Minnesota. True or false, Minnesota's back in the playoffs?
1: False. I think that division's too... That division could have three playoff teams in it.
0: They've had three playoff teams, like two or three in the last three years.
1: Yeah, like, so you either think the Lions are done with their run, or you think that Green Bay is going to be bad.
0: Green Bay lost a lot of talent.
1: I think the Bears are a lock to make the playoffs.
0: Oh, okay.
1: They're my sleeper team.
0: Caleb Williams does not take a step back.
1: I think Caleb Williams is an MVP candidate this year.
0: I can see that. I really could see that.
1: That's a bold prediction for me.
0: I can see that.
1: So it just depends. Like, could Minnesota replace Green Bay? Minnesota won like 8 or 9 games last year.
0: Yeah, but 2 years ago they were 15-2.
1: Yeah, but
0: 14-3, something like that.
1: Well, they had a Super Bowl champion now at quarterback.
0: Right, but they resurrected Sam Darnold's career. Can they resurrect Kyler Murray's career?
1: Yeah, they can. But
0: if they do that, they're in the playoffs, brother.
1: Because how many teams from the West are going to make it then?
0: At least two. I mean, like I said, one of these divisions get three.
1: So you're telling me one of either Seattle, the Rams, or the 49ers is not
0: home.
1: A playoff team?
0: NFC's loaded, bro. I mean, but I think both conferences are very top-heavy, okay?

0: I can see the 49ers taking a drop off.
1: I think the NFC East is going to be the disappointment.
0: Yeah, they might get one team.
1: Yeah.
0: They might get one team.
1: I think you want a hot take?
0: Sure.
1: Top to bottom, I think the NFC South could be better than the NFC East.
0: Oh, you lost it there, man. But no.
1: I think they could.
0: Top to bottom?
1: Yeah. I think the Commanders aren't going to be good. I don't think the Giants are going to be very good. And there's a chance the Eagles aren't good.
0: Mm. I think Jalen Hurts definitely has a chip on his shoulder.
1: I think the Cowboys are the best team in that division.
0: A lot of people do. A lot of people have the Cowboys saying that Dak is, going to live up to his 65 gazillion million trillion dollars a year.
1: Those two guys at receiver?
0: Yeah. Ooh, yeah. Lamb and
1: Pickens and Lamb?
0: Lamb, yeah. All right, keeping it going on true and false NFL style. I saw this one and that kind of shook my head. A lot of people have the Kansas City Chiefs no longer. And actually, a lot of people have Patrick Mahomes no longer a top-tier QB.
1: But top tier?
0: Yes.
1: I can see maybe not the top, but not a top tier?
0: Yeah. Yeah. Well, so my whole thing is this. Is Kansas City still top tier, true or false?
1: Yeah, I'm not ready to write them off.
0: Me either. I said it earlier. I'm like, you've got to be kidding me.
1: Now, are they the best team in their own division? I think we saw the best team in that division last night.
0: Broncos, okay.
1: Yeah. That defense. You want to talk about defense. That defense is. And Kansas City's defense is not what it was when they won the Super Bowl a couple of years ago. They lost their corner. They lost a couple of linebackers. But I think Mahomes is going to have a bounce back. I'm not worried. He's going to throw his 35, 40 touchdowns. And Kelsey, though? I don't know about Kelsey.
0: Mr. Taylor Swift?
1: He kind of looks more like an offensive lineman.
0: Yeah, I heard he gained some pounds. I heard.
1: Yeah.
0: Okay. All right, last one on true or false. You've asked others. I'm going to ask you. JPJ, was it right on the spot?
1: Yeah. I mean, listen, I know we're partial to it here, and we want to see him back on the field. What he did was horrendous. I mean, there's no getting around it. Quite frankly, he's lucky. He's lucky he's not.
0: Remember when it first came out? We said he might never play a game again.
1: Yeah, he's lucky he's not in jail, man.
0: Yeah, absolutely.
1: Do it like the only reason he's not is because of who he is. If I did that.
0: Ran from the cops and a Lamborghini.
1: And then resisted arrest to the point where eight of them had to basically suffocate me in order to get me in cuffs. Mm-hmm. Yeah, I'd be behind bars, and so would you.
0: Thank God he was driving a Lamborghini. To be honest with you, if he was driving a Plymouth and a 6 foot six tall, well built guy stepped out driving, you know, they say one of the reasons Rodney King had such a bad face because he was driving a Hyundai, you know. So they saw a rich guy in their Lamborghini and they gave him a break. So, all right, appreciate that, man. We're done.
1: Yeah, he's He's hard to mistake, though. He's a big old boy. Man.
0: Yeah.
1: All right. Good job, E, on the true and false. When we get back, we'll talk a little college football with Bill Bender, senior writer of the Sporting News. What does he think about the Dogs? And a whole lot more next on 92.9 The Game.
2: Steakhouse. Stu Butler's in the house. We talked to Mike Tannenbaum from ESPN about the NFL just a couple of weeks away. Also, Braves' big series against Arizona and the Falcons preseason Friday night. What do we learn about all that?
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7: Right now, let's talk some college ball. It will be here before we know it. We can smell it, sniff it, taste it, and we'll get into all of the headlines right now on the hotline with our buddy Bill Bender, senior writer for The Sporting News. Bill, we got the first inaugural coaches poll coming out just a few days ago. Back here in our backyard, Georgia comes in at number 3. Too high, too low, just right. Do a little Goldilocks zone for us.
8: Yeah, I mean, that's fine. That top 7's fine in any order, honestly. I'm a little surprised that Indiana got that many first place votes and was still around 6. You know, Ohio State, Oregon, Indiana, all top 5 teams, you know, Texas, Notre Dame, Georgia, they're in that class, and Miami. And you know what? I know we have teams fall out of the top 10 every year. I get it. We overrate somebody. I think all 7 of those teams are good. I think they're that's my national championship contender list right there. So if somebody else wins the national championship, I'd be more surprised than if 2 of those teams fell out of the top 10.
7: Indiana 6, in your opinion, more of a still not trusting fully the name brand because it's Indiana, or is it a quarterback thing? Or neither?
8: It's kind of like a TBD to me. Like, yeah, I trust him. I'm all in. You know, we have Sporting News with Indiana number 1. I'm not doubting him again, not after last year, not after they won at Oregon and Penn State and Iowa and burned through the playoff, and they have enough pieces back from that team that they combined with who they're bringing in via the portal, combined with Kurt Cignetti, the coach, and how you can't tell me he isn't, you know, feeling it a little bit. You know what I mean? Like, yeah, the way he was firing at Big Ten Media Day. So I've learned not to doubt him, and I think they're going to be right back in the playoff and perhaps national title mix.
7: Does the winner of Miami-Notre Dame go unbeaten?
8: Maybe. I mean, Miami, I don't know if Miami goes unbeaten even if they win that game, just because I watched them lose 2 games last year to Louisville, SMU, and those are teams that I think can be in the ACC mix for a college football playoff berth. And then Notre Dame, if they win that one, they still got to go to BYU. That's a tricky game. They still got to play SMU. I'm very intrigued by week 1 against Wisconsin and at Lambeau Field, and this is supposed to be an improved Wisconsin team. I'm still picking Notre Dame to win, but, you know, what does that look like before we start crowning Notre Dame as a potential national championship contender, which I've already kind of done, by the way, because I do think they're going to be very good. So I sound like a total hypocrite.
7: Well, with that being said, where does CJ Carr fall in your Heisman early hopefuls?
8: Well, I mean, that's the thing. Any one of those 7 teams at the top, I like all of their quarterbacks. Potentially, you know, CJ Carr's right there near the front, because if Notre Dame does go 11-1 or 12-0 and he does what he did the back half of last season and is super accurate, high passer rating, doesn't make a ton of mistakes, and the Irish are awesome, he could be the first Notre Dame player to win a Heisman since Tim Brown in 1987. He could be the first Notre Dame quarterback to lead a national championship run since 1988. And he could be the first Notre Dame quarterback to be a first round pick since Brady Quinn. I mean, if he hits those 3 marks, they'll treat him like Joe Montana before he gets to the league.

0: I mean, it's crazy to think it's been, they've had a bunch of guys come through, but none of them have been anywhere short, anything close to that impressive. What was, I guess, Jimmy Clausen? I mean, you have to go back to some of these guys that have come through there. That's a really interesting stat to bring up. Another interesting stat is in your backyard, Bill, Ohio State just, they're just there now. Like, they're just as part of the wallpaper, a top 2-3 team in the country every single year. They're obviously bringing back Saiyan. Is there a chance we're actually sleeping on how good they are because of how good we've become them accustomed to being?
1: Yeah, and I think for sure. I was at practice Saturday, and you saw the talent that they have on the offensive side of the ball. Their camp is run very much like an NFL preseason camp. It's what it reminded me of. I've done the Browns and Steelers and Bengals, and it was very similar, you know, especially with a couple fans being around. They're loaded on offense. They're going to need some guys to step up on defense. You know, when you lose that much NFL talent over a 2-year period, you're going to need some guys to step up. Jeremiah Smith doesn't, I don't even know how to describe him, Chris. It's like action hero. He reminds me of like Terrell Owens. Terrell Owens was the last receiver, even over Julio to me, where when you saw him on the field, you're like, how do you guard him from a physical standpoint? And then he runs routes and is dominant. That's what I think Jeremiah Smith is now, which is crazy.
0: Okay, so then I think a natural follow-up question is Dan Lanning in a playoff game going to be able to do that potentially or in a title game?
1: Well, I mean, the pressure's on them, I think, because, I mean, if Indiana were good at 9-3 and maybe not make the playoffs, I don't think they're going to be mad at Kurt Cignetti the rest of his career there. If Ohio State went 9-3, given their schedule, there would be heat, but I think there would be some understanding. I mean, they got to go to Texas, USC, Iowa. They play at home against Michigan, Oregon, play at Indiana. It is the toughest Ohio State schedule I've ever seen. Oregon, we've seen them have success. They've done everything but what, Chris? Win the whole thing. So I think it's time for them to bust through, win the whole thing. They do have a ton of talent coming back, especially on the defensive side. They've got Dante Moore coming back. So I don't want to say there are no excuses left, but it's kind of go time for that program in some ways.
0: Is everything you just said about them also true about Texas?
1: Correct. Yeah, especially with Texas's roster. I mean, around Arch, you have the transfers that are coming in. I think what we need to see out of Texas is the pressure's on Arch, of course, but I think he'll face more pressure when he gets to that next level, where I heard you talking about it at the top, where every quarterback is scrutinized, you know, and especially one with the last name Manning. They have the transfers on that side of the ball. Relique Brown, Hollywood Smothers, Cam Coleman, and then on defense with Rasheem Biles joining Colin Simmons. This is an unbelievable roster, but the last two seasons, Sark is 0-5 against Ohio State and Georgia. So they've got to go win one of those before I can say, hey, they're ready to go win a national title. And they play Ohio State at home in week two. They're 1.5-point favorite last time I saw it. So the pressure's on Texas to go out and get that one.
0: Talking all things college ball with one of our favorites, Bill Bender, senior writer for the Sporting News. Make sure you check out all his great work there. I know a lot of people are having fun with it because of the recent videos and photos of John Mateer looking like a Marvel Avenger out there, shirtless at practice. But in all seriousness, Oklahoma's my sleeper team to come out of this whole thing. If I had to pick one team to do it, I think, you know, Venables has learned a lot over the last couple of years, and I think they're ready to ascend. I know there's a lot of really good teams this season, but would you agree with that sentiment that they're a dark horse?
1: I do. I think they're not. I don't know if dark horse, but like the horse that's there that we're not even talking about, that is in the playoff field, right? They're within the top 15, and most people will project them as a playoff team, and they were a completely different team when John Spintier was healthy last year. I also think SEC teams are figuring out it's pretty hard to go to Norman and win. I mean, they're tough out. Even if you win that game, it's not going to be easy. So that early season game at Michigan's huge. You're right. Venables has figured some things out. And as far as the playoff goes, maybe a little bit of a dark horse. So because I don't think it's about making

0: the playoff. I like them to make the playoff. Maybe this team is ready to win a couple games in the playoff and be somebody that can make a deep run, because and maybe be like those top seven teams I was talking about at the top.
1: How much pressure of the amount of pressure, so like a pie chart, I guess would be the best way to describe it, for Lane Kiffin is fair, given I think the Tigers came in at number nine, or it might have even been a little bit lower than that. And I think there's this expectation that he's going to go in there and have them in a Final Four in year one. And I don't know if that's realistic. Do you?
0: I don't think they're going to the Final Four in year one. I would say that pressure in pie chart form, it can go up with each year, though. That, like, by year three, if you haven't got them to the Final Four, I mean, that's what Ole Miss just did. And I think he's going to constantly be compared to that Final Four run. I also believe that, you know, they brought it on. He brought it on himself with the way that he left. And it seems like at SEC Media Days, at least, that him and Golding, everybody's kind of trying to move on from that and say, hey, everybody won. But Ole Miss fans aren't going to feel that way when they walk into that stadium. So I think the pressure this year is probably pie chart form. I'll put it a little over half. But by next year, it's going to be three quarters. And then the following year, there'll only be a little sliver left for him to get it done.
1: You have any concern about Sam Levitt, as he's apparently a full go now, but he did have the injury?
0: Mm-hmm. Yeah, I mean, I'm interested. I like Sam Levitt's game. I do. He's mobile, team leader. You know, this is a guy that had Arizona State a couple plays away from beating Texas a couple years ago, along with, obviously, Cam Scataboo had a big piece of that in their defense, and Jordan Tyson. But he can play. And I'm wondering how he makes the transition to the SEC, especially coming off that foot injury. But it's a big unknown for me in some ways, because whenever you have 40 transfers, which they have for the Portal King, I don't know how that translates. And we're going to find out early in the season, obviously. They have a heavy hitter schedule, don't they? I mean, Clemson, Alabama, Texas, Alabama and Texas at home, and they go to Tennessee and Ole Miss. That's five games right there they could lose. I mean, they could literally lose any one of those five games or all of them. So, yeah, I mean, if Lane Kiffin goes 7-5 in year one, what are we going to do? I think we'll overreact.
1: So when I look at the rest of the landscape of the SEC, a couple of teams to me are wild cards. We just talked about one in LSU. I always joke around about this. I may have even said the line to you once or twice before, Bill. I always say A&M is always the bridesmaid, never the bride. Mm-hmm. I'm not sure if they're anything different this year. Do you think they have a real shot?
0: I don't. I like the offense around Marcel Reed. I will say, you know, how you felt about Oklahoma, I kind of feel about them. That I haven't talked much about Texas A&M this summer. I haven't talked about Marcel Reed or the offense or the returning power that they have at receiver, you know, or the defense, bringing in some more transfers. The offensive line's a little bit rebuilt, but they'll be pretty good there. And I just like Mike Elko's way, that he's kind of eliminated some of the nonsense there that has plagued the program over the years, and that they can go make a run. So they're kind of like the quiet sleeper to me, especially if they get the max value out of Marcel Reed. Remember, this is a guy that led the Notre Dame victory. And, wow, I still go back to that South Carolina comeback. When I was sold on him, a little bit equal parts sold on him, and how did South Carolina lose that game last year?
1: Speaking of which, Beamer, the hottest seed in the conference?
0: He's one of them for sure. But, you know, they've got some sleeper appeal with it. If they can protect Lenora Sellers, that guy can play. 40-plus sacks last year. They got to do a little bit better job there. And, yeah, they're going to have to win some games. They're going to have to turn it up a little bit. They're in that unenviable spot where you talk about all the ranked teams, and it's like, out of that next clump, is it Vanderbilt? Will they be good? Will South Carolina be good? Kentucky with Will Stein, those kind of programs. Auburn with Byron Brown, really interested to see how that works. And then what we get out of Florida. So it's going to be tough for Shane Beamer in South Carolina. The other team that's getting a little bit of buzz is Tennessee here. They've got a young quarterback, obviously, whichever one they choose. But they're still at home. They're still a tough out at home. I like where they're at. They've picked up some momentum in recruiting, obviously, but getting

0: Gabriel George, but they're another team that has my attention.
1: Speaking of a quarterback competition, you think Alabama's fine either way? Or you think one of the guys...
0: I do if they can run the ball. They still... I mean, there's certain teams that, like, you're like... It's like Alabama, Michigan... Can't think of another one as a good example. Those two in particular, it's like they'll be fine if they can run the football. They show a little bit of physicality because it's just ingrained in the identity of their program. They do have a lot of talent coming back, especially on the defensive side and secondary with Xavier Brown, Bray Hubbard. So I like the roster, and I think there's less pressure on Kellen DeBoer within their walls than there is outside the walls, just because he's the guy that followed Saban. So they could get set up for an early start. They play Florida State there early in the season. That'll be a good game. Good barometer given what happened last year. And I think Alabama, they're another team that we might be sleeping on just a little bit.
1: I'll give you another one. Georgia. If Nate Frazier can be more of a Todd Gurley than what they've had over the last couple of years, they'll be all right. I think the more... you ask Gunnar Stockton to do on his own on a week-by-week basis, the better chance the offense has to get exposed. I'm not saying he can't do it, Bill. We saw him do it last year. Tennessee game was great. There were a couple other ones down the stretch. But I think if they're going to get back to really being in the national title conversation, there's going to be a lot put on that running back room. Now, they have a lot of guys that are good, but I don't know if they have what was once RBU, and I think that's, if you combine that with Gunnar Stockton, you got to make sure you can run the ball. That's just my
0: opinion. Yeah, in their last national championship team, which, by the way, Sporting News later this week, we had an awesome panel, some great sports writers on it, that helped us rank the top 20 college football teams of all time. And, kind of a little tease, that 2022 Georgia team married all those things together, you know, elite defense, quarterback play, and that running game, which, again, another Georgia would fall under that, what I was saying earlier, defined by your running game. And if Nate Frazier is that guy, it will certainly help. Gunnar Stockton, great in the intermediate range, continues to do that, doesn't make mistakes, and is mobile. But I think, to me, it's the defense. Is the defense going to reassert itself as this juggernaut? I love the talent they have in the secondary. They had a couple guys on a preseason All-American team. And I think that's the dominant up front. The schedule's a little friendlier than it's been the last couple years for Kirby, too. And again, of all those seven teams, we've talked about them probably the least as a potential national championship contender, which I know better. If we weren't in the 12-team playoff era, we'd be talking about Georgia a lot more because they're back-to-back SEC champions.
1: Well, right, and the other thing is, too, is that the reasons that they haven't been as dominant in the playoffs the last couple of years have been very atypical for Georgia. And you mentioned the defensive line. It makes you realize, Bill, just how special Jalen Carter and Jordan Davis were, because you haven't had those guys the last couple of years. The defensive line has been okay, but you have not had that true ultimate alpha disruptor that helped you win back-to-back titles. Bill, great stuff as always. Really appreciate it. We'll check you out in the Sporting News, and we'll chat soon.
0: Hey, anytime. Thanks for having me on. Take care.
1: Great stuff there from our buddy Bill Bender of the Sporting News. When we get back, today's been very gloom and doom because of the way the Falcons played last night. And we'll get back into that for sure. Took a bunch of your calls earlier in the show. Appreciate you. But E and I are going to discuss something positive when we get back about the Falcons. Tell you what that is next. Don't go anywhere. 92.9 The Game.
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0: rightfully so. Today has not been a very positive day talking Falcons here on 92.9 The Game. They don't deserve it after the performance that they put up last night, or really a lack of a performance as they got stomped bad. It was not good. So where does that leave us? Well, we have to pick up the pieces, right? We have to be able to move on. You got the joint practices with Indy coming up this week. You get another preseason game a week from today. Unfortunately, this preseason stink from our starters is going to stick around, because unless Stefanski changes his mind based off of what he saw, the original plan, at least the plan that we have known up until now, is that they're not going to play the starters in week two. They're going to play starters in week one, which they did, and week three. And if that sticks to be true, then that means we're going to have to sit on this stink for a couple of weeks, because we'll get some videos and we'll get some highlights, but you know, it's not like we're going to get to sit there and watch the entirety of the joint practices. We'll see what the beat reporters put out. We'll have them on from Indy, and we'll get you all the information that we can. But we're not going to get our eyes on this unit again, the offense and the defense, for another 2 weeks, which stinks because it left so much to be desired and there's so many concerns leaving the game. But right now, the focus needs to be on, we need to make several units of this team a lot better quickly. Easier said than done, right? Offensive line needs to be a lot better quickly. Both the interior and exterior of your defensive line needs to be a lot better quickly. Quarterback play needs to be a lot better quickly. And again, part of the theme of today's show, after watching last night, if I'm Michael Penix, I'm getting with my crew and I'm saying, it's probably go time here, folks, because I have an opportunity to swoop in like Batman, the Cape Crusader, in the middle of the night and just steal this job right underneath to his feet. Because what I saw last week and what we've been hearing about in practice, that is not good enough. Tua said as much in the postgame last night. We'll let you hear from him coming up in a little bit, along with Kevin Stefanski and others. That was an unacceptable performance by the offense last night, Tua included. So if I'm Penix, I know what I said in that Cam Newton interview, and I am trying like darn to get out there and get cleared. Whatever it takes. This is a golden opportunity at the feet, and particularly the left shoulder, of Michael Penix Jr. I believe, after seeing what we saw last night, it can't be worse with Michael Penix Jr. under center. And we know the tantalizing arm and the talent. If he can put that together with upstairs, he can be better than Tua. And the thing is, too, the unfortunate thing is, right, like, nobody doubts that. But we all know the uphill battle he's facing coming back. And he made it even more abundantly clear over the last couple of days with what he's going through. So that's where we're at right now with the Falcons. So I decided, let's take a couple of minutes here. We'll do this with producer E. And let's just reminisce about the potential, shall we? Because it's been so hard to find some silver linings after last night. But I still think with the wide receiver group, the tight end group, and the running back group, this offense has a chance to be pretty good. So, E, I'll start with you. Drake London, this is almost like a reverse true and false. Drake London will finish the season statistically as a top five receiver in the NFL.
1: Five? No.
0: No.
1: No.
0: And now, okay, true or false? The majority of the reason for that

0: will not be because of him,
1: yes,
0: but because of the quarterback.
1: That's correct, very much. If he played with a all-pro caliber quarterback that, you know, could get him the ball in the right position all the time when it was healthy and in continuity, yeah, he should be a yardage-wise, maybe a little lower, but touchdown-wise, with that guy, that vertical, he should be, you know, he should have Mike Evans type numbers,
0: yeah,
1: early in his career. But no, I don't see him being top five with what we've got right now.
0: He has yet to get, I believe, double digit touchdowns in a season.
1: Which shouldn't be.
0: I think his high watermark is 9, if I'm not mistaken. I think he will be a top five receiver in the NFL. Yeah, his high watermark for touchdowns was 9 in 2024. Right. He had 7 last year.
1: Which also was his yardage was 1,271.
0: Yeah. I think he can, especially if Penix gets in there, because him and Penix have a real connection. Some of that's forced, not going to lie, but I think he can. All right, let's toss it to tight end. Kyle Pitts will once again be a top five tight end in terms of total production in the NFL this year.
1: I agree with that 100% because we know Stefanski draws up for tight ends, and tight end is a check down and a, you know, quarterback's security blanket.
0: That's the one thing we saw last night.
1: Yeah. You know, real quick before we go on, 1,700 Puka Nacua, 1,800 Jackson Smith Njigba,
0: yeah.
1: 1,400 Amon-Ra St. Brown, 1,400 George Pickens, and remember this, Ja'Marr Chase and Justin Jefferson had down years last year. I can't see both of them having that again.
0: No, and those would all of those yardages would be career highs for Drake.
1: Yes, all of them.
0: Yeah.
1: Don't see
0: it. Oh, you're right.
1: Sorry, brother. I love Drake. Drake, I love you, dude.
0: Yeah.
1: We want it for you. We totally want it for you.
0: And he's getting paid like it now.
1: Well, remember, I said it for you. We did this together. I said, if he goes in there and asks for Justin Jefferson and Ja'Marr Chase type money, I would hesitate. But they didn't. So that shows you how much confidence they have in him.
0: Yeah. I agree with you on Pitts, by the way. Kevin Stefanski's offense, as you said, just sets up so perfectly for it. That I think it's going to be just hard to ignore him. And we even saw it last night in a small sample size when Tua started getting a little herky-jerky back there. It was just fine Pitts, fine Pitts, fine Pitts. And I think there's going to be, unfortunately, until things get settled down with the offense, especially early on, I think there's going to be a lot of that going on with this offense, which is not exactly what you want. But at the same time, you got to work with what you have. And you have two very capable tight ends that can catch the ball in space in Hooper and in Pitts. And I think you're going to, if last night is any indication of what we're going to see, you're going to have to deploy them early and often. All right. Last but not least, Bijan Robinson, E, will finish top two in all purpose yardage.
1: Top two. Yeah, wasn't he number one by far last year?
0: He had like 2,200 or something like that.
1: Yeah. As long as he stays healthy, yes, absolutely.
0: Here's my thing, though.
1: Mm-hmm.
0: I don't want him to do that again. That's too, like, especially he had like, what, 80 catches last year?
1: I'm okay with it.
0: Ooh.
1: I'll tell you why I'm okay with it. One, he got his bag, okay?
0: Yeah.
1: So you paid him, get everything you can. Two, remember the stat when he came out of college? And I've had this discussion a lot about Emmitt Smith. I had this discussion with somebody not too long ago. When Bijan Robinson came out of college, he led all of college football with one key stat. You know what it was?
0: Mm-mm.
1: Making people miss.
0: Okay.
1: Okay?
0: Yeah.
1: You know why Emmitt Smith is the leading rusher in NFL history? Because he never took a big hit.
0: Yeah.
1: He would step out of bounds, Emmitt. That was his whole critique, you know. But he was like, hey, I'm preserving my body. And I'm going to play 20 years. Bijan don't get hit like that. Okay, if he was to get injured, it would be one of those, he put his foot in the ground the wrong way and his knee twisted. And he's not going to go out because he took one of those big hits and he got his bell rung. He doesn't do it. So give him that ball. You know, he's not going to have a Larry Johnson fall off the cliff because Larry Johnson, the Kansas City Chiefs way back in the day, ran him right into the ground.

0: Yeah, ain't gonna happen. He gonna get that rock. He gonna get out of bounds. He gonna make you miss, and he gonna keep that thing going.
1: Well, I think this exercise proved what we were thinking, that even though yesterday was a disaster, there's still, you still have
0: that cupboard's full, brother.
1: Yeah,
0: you that still cupboard's have, full.
1: Right,
0: main course trimmings, seconds. You got everything.
1: Yeah.
0: That cupboard's full.
1: And that's why it's so disappointing when last night looks the way it did. All right, good job, E. That was the point, guys. Falcons still have a lot to look forward to, especially on offense. You know, think about that. We both just said Drake should be right around 5, 6, 7 in the league. Pitts should be top 5, and Bijan should be top 2 at their respective positions. It's pretty good. That's pretty good. All right, when we get back, let's hear from the coach. Let's hear from Tua. Let's hear from Kyle Pitts. We'll hear from everybody after last night's game and the best sounds of the week coming out of Flowery Branch. We'll do that to wrap up the 5 o'clock hour. A little NFL soundcheck, Falcons edition, right here on 92.9 The Game.
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0: which you know that watching Avion in his college tape, his physicality certainly shows up for a guy who's not, 6 foot 220, but is very physical and pleased with his progress that he's made to date.
1: Yeah, now obviously we got to get him back out there and get him up to speed, and hopefully by the time the regular season rolls around, he'll be able to contribute right away, whether that's as a corner or a nickel. But, guys like him were missed last night. You had Mike Hughes giving up the 40-yard bomb to Cortland Sutton, and, that secondary was being asked to do a lot last night because the defensive line got virtually no pressure. So if that's a harbinger of anything to come without Walker and Pierce being able to line up at edge, this secondary is going to have to step up in a really, really big way. Another thing involving the secondary we found out this week, have no fear, Jesse Bates is not holding out, but he does have a little bit of an injury.
0: No, it's a low back injury. Getting better, though.
1: Yeah, I'm short and sweet there from the coach, but essentially, basically, if you missed it, there was concern that after all these players got their long-term deals and extensions that Jesse Bates might want to join the fray and feel like he's, earned a new contract here in Atlanta, which it's hard to argue that he hasn't. But I guess the one thing about Jesse is just the timeline. Does this team feel like they're going to be able to, utilize his veteran presence to try to help get a title here? Because that's why you keep a player of his age and his stature around on your franchise, and a guy that's, trending towards the back end of his prime. So is he a guy that makes sense timeline-wise for the franchise to keep? It's going to be very interesting to see what they decide to do with Jesse Bates, depending on, I think a lot of it's going to depend on how this year goes. Like, what do they feel like they're set up to do in terms of immediate success for the franchise versus long-term success? Because if they're looking at this from a long-term success standpoint, I don't know if he necessarily fits, like a 3-4 year window. I think he's a win now type of guy. So if they feel like they can win now, then, bringing him back is a no brainer based on what he's meant to the franchise. What about one of the young guys, Harold Perkins? How is he doing? We saw him get plenty of action in last night's game.
0: I think Perk is, continued to get better every single day, and that's kind of been a point of emphasis with any young player, and certainly I've shared that with Perk, just making sure he stacks these days, and he's being very diligent about what he has to do both on our defense and on special teams. I can't think you can overstate how important special teams are for young players, all players maybe, but certainly young players, as you're trying to carve out a role, as you're trying to make a football team, you really want to show us as coaches that you're capable of doing a lot of jobs. And so Perk's no different than a lot of the young players in that regard, that we're asking them to try different positions, whether it's on the punt team or the kickoff team, et cetera. But I think he's doing a nice job of stacking days together.
1: Yeah, and while he continues to get chances, with guys like Divine Diablo out, and I don't know what's going on with Christian Harris. It seemed like for the beginning of camp and the summer, he was penciled in as the guy that was going to be starting next to Diablo. But I don't know if that's the case now. He might be a guy that is going to be more of a rotational player and not exactly a starter. So does a guy like Harold Perkins, Kendall Daniels, we saw the other rookie linebacker, fourth round pick, wear the green dot last night and call the defense? So both of these guys are getting a lot of opportunities with the injury situation for the Falcons. And speaking of which, Stefanski was asked about how you pick up the pieces after losing Jalen Walker and then dealing with the looming suspension for James Pierce Jr.
0: Well, I think, twofold. There's the identity from what you believe in and how you play. That never changes regardless of who's in there. Then there's also the point of playing to our players' strengths, and I think that's where Coach Brick and the defensive staff do a great job of understanding who's available to us in a given week and trying to find a way to win. And that's what we do as coaches during the season. There's guys that go in and out of your lineup due to injury or whatever it may be, and so your identity, quote-unquote, how you play could change a little bit game to game, and that's what we're trying to do right now, is find out a lot about ourselves.
1: Unfortunately, last night, they didn't really find out a whole lot good, unfortunately. The guys that we're going to be counting on really need to stand up. I know Deshaun Hand wasn't in there.

0: But you had Dorless in there, Mason Smith. You had Zach Harrison. You had Ojulari. You had Abukam. You had these guys that you're counting on. And unfortunately, out the chute, they were not able to make much of an impact. Hopefully that can change as you learn and grow. And today, I know, must have been a tough film session at Flowery Branch for the guys over there. But you got to learn from it. You got to be able to grow. A guy that could really help that situation is Juwan Taylor. And Coach was talking about him coming back from the injury.
1: He's been, obviously hasn't been in there yet, but has been extremely dialed in meetings as he gets his body ready. So I'm very confident in how he's prepared to date. And now with this next step of coming off the list where he can do a little bit more, can get in uniform, can go join the team, I think you'll see him continue to make strides.
0: I hope so. I mean, he was needed badly out there last night, especially once Jake Matthews went down and you needed to move Michael Jarrell to left and have Ethan Onyanwa, the seventh-round pick, come in and play right tackle. That was not a pretty scene out there last night at Mercedes-Benz Stadium. What about if Juwan Taylor is, in fact, the starter when he gets back?
1: You know, no different than all the other positions. We'll work different guys in. We'll put a depth chart out when we have to, or really Matt will put it out. That's Matt's depth chart that he puts out. But until then, I mean, everybody's vying for jobs, and I don't think in this case, Juwan doesn't get caught up on that. We'll work him in as he's ready to roll, and we'll make decisions when the time comes.
0: And that Matt, by the way, is not Matt Ryan, which is what I would think, first of all. He was talking about Matt Haley, who was on the communication staff there for the Falcons, joking around about how he and his staff are responsible for the depth chart. So yell at them for anything you don't like. A couple more from Coach, then we'll hear from Tua before we get out of here. He was asked, if the quarterback competition rolled out into the regular season, what would that look like?
1: Yeah, I don't – what's today's date? I'm August 10th mode. So it's hard for me to say in regards to any position. We really focus on what's in front of us.
2: I don't even just mean like right now where we are. I just mean generally speaking in your, you know, in the past. Like, I just want like your philosophy on how those competitions can they extend into the season.
1: Which position? I mean, all positions? Sure. I think everything, if you look across seasons, whether you're talking about quarterback position, running back position, defensive line, I don't care what you're talking about, everybody's got to be ready to play. And that's something that is true of the NFL. So certainly we'll have a starting lineup in week one. It will look different in week five because that's just how the NFL goes. But my bigger point is our focus is not so much into week one or week five yet. We really are where we are and what we need to do today.
0: And that statement remains even more true today, a few days later.
3: Yeah, I think the thing that we do.
0: And we'll hear from Tua here in just a second. But that statement from Stefanski remains even more true than it was when he answered it at the beginning of the week. I think because of the way yesterday went. Like, this thing is even more wide. Unfortunately, I would think it's even more wide open than it was before yesterday because that was ugly. UGLY. You ain't got no alibi. Like, that was bad. So I would think, to Stefanski's point, they may ride this thing until the wheels fall off in terms of this competition. It is Chris Thomas tonight, Turtle, live in the Kia Studios with you until 6:30. We are hearing from some of the sights and sounds from both last night and Flowery Branch at the week as we conclude preseason game one here on 92.9 The Game. Let's hear a couple from Tua before we get out of here. He was talking about flushing it and getting ready for the Colts with the joint practice.
3: Yeah, I think the thing that we do is we take what we've done the first 2 weeks and what we've trained, what we've gone over, protections, plays, operation within the offense. You take that with what you've been coached to do. You take that and you try to implement it on a defense you might not know. You know, we'll watch a tad bit of film on them, but, you know, as you're going over there, it's really what you can do with what you've been told to do throughout the first 2 weeks in practice and then go out there and execute.
0: And they're certainly going to be looking to execute a lot more than they did last night, where Tua threw for just 22 yards and he was 3 of 5 on passing attempts. The next thing he talked about was having to be a leader by example.
3: Well, I think you start by example. You got to get to know everyone. Got to get to know how everyone communicates as well.

0: and then the aspect of me in competition with Mike, with Coop, and those guys, you know, I don't want to overstep any boundaries and whatnot. But, you know, it's just first off being able to show that you're doing it before being able to say anything.
1: Yeah, I mean, listen, at the end of the day, there's no clear-cut leader in the room, so I don't think anyone's going to get mad if he steps up and tries to be a leader for this football team. I just don't know how much longer he's going to be able to hold on to the leash unless he seriously picks it up. And last but not least, a pretty obvious statement, but he says we didn't play our brand of football yesterday.
0: Yeah, I would say we had opportunities out there, but I would say the display we put out there as a team, you know, offensively, defensively, special teams, you know, that just wasn't our style of football. And then, you know, it goes to say, you know, that doesn't reflect the way our coaches coach us as well. So we understand that. And, you know, it starts with me. Got to be better. Catch the snap. Get our guys going. Get into the rhythm and the flow of the game in the first quarter. And, you know, just with that, kind of beating myself up with it, you know, but just got to be better.
1: Yeah, I mean, that last sentence says it all. He just has to be better at the end of the day. And if you're going to win this starting job, you obviously need to put out a much better performance if he does get the reps in week three in the preseason in order to secure that spot. All right, that'll do it for an NFL Soundcheck Flowery Branch edition and Mercedes-Benz edition, as we heard from Coach and Tua, both from over the week and after the game last night. When we get back, Miles Garrett stops by the Nest ATL. We'll talk all things Braves. We'll talk Falcons as well. A great conversation with our buddy Miles Garrett is next as we head till 6:30 in the Five Stripes Countdown right here on 92.9 The Game.
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0: this is Leanne Womack. I fell in love with country music as a child listening to my dad spin records at a radio station. I always dreamed of hearing my own songs on the radio. I set a goal and achieved it. You can do anything if you set your mind to it. Never let anyone tell you it's impossible. So if you have the chance to sit it out or dance, I hope you dance.
1: This message brought to you by the U.S. Air Force.

0: Let's talk about that and a whole lot more on the hotline. Our buddy Miles Garrett. Make sure you check out the Nest ATL. Miles, let's start right there. The first team offense, the guys who were out there last night in the first Falcons preseason game did not exactly inspire a lot of confidence. Now, I know the offensive line situation was not ideal. You had to make a change in the second series, and you had a seventh-round pick playing right tackle at one point. But, Miles, it's hard to argue anything but a gigantic disappointment from that showing.
1: Yeah, no, that's putting it very nicely, I think. I mean, just given everything that we saw up until maybe the last couple of quarters there where, you know, at that point, does it really matter? But, yeah, no, I mean, when you watch that first quarter, specifically the first couple of drives with the starters, because that's what we were all really watching, right? It was not inspiring whatsoever. And really, the two biggest things that stood out to me, because I do want to harken back on the fact that, yes, this is preseason game number one, and I do think it's important to note that I would rather see the mistakes we saw in that game, preseason game one, as opposed to week one, because I feel like a lot of the stuff we saw in that first couple of drives is stuff that we have seen the past couple of week one, week twos in the regular season, the past few seasons. You know, that fumbled snap to start the game reminded me so much of what we've seen the past couple of years, yeah. You know, Kirk Cousins versus the Steelers, that type of stuff. So, on that side of the coin, I was glad to see it happen there. However, the trenches and the absence of Jalen Walker and James Pierce, I thought appeared the most notable yesterday. I mean, there was zero pass rush. The trenches were getting dominated up front on both sides of the ball, really. And obviously you can credit a lot of that to, you know, the absence on the offensive line, you know, Juwan Taylor out, Jake Matthews leaving the game. So, a perfect storm of just bad things that happened yesterday. And, hopefully there's some adjustments that will be made this week at practice because God knows there needs to be.
0: Yeah, and the other thing, too, about the defensive line, Miles, is that we've been talking, I know me and you have talked about it, I've talked about it with a lot of other people who covered the team, you know, the absence of the run stuffer for the defensive line.
1: Yeah.
0: Mason Smith was out there last night, Brandon Dorlus was out there last night, and the Broncos had 167 yards on the ground going for 5 and 6 yards a pop, and it reminded me way too much, as you mentioned, some of the scaries from last year, of games like against the 49ers and the Dolphins and the Panthers where you were just getting chewed up right through the middle, and that's not what you want to see.
1: Gosh, yeah. I mean, that was the guy I really wanted to really look at. I was trying to find throughout the whole game. You just mentioned him right there was Mason Smith because, you know, you get that 1v1 trade with Rico Rovero getting Mason Smith and the ideas, you know, stuff up the run a little bit, obviously helping in pass rush scenarios, but I'm looking at the stat sheet right now, Terrell, and not a single tackle was registered. And it looks, I mean, it sounds accurate to me because that whole game, I was like, where is Mason Smith? I'm waiting to see this guy. And, you know, Brandon Dorlus gets, you know, a tackle. James Pierce actually got involved in a couple of plays there. But those are position groups we had talked about this offseason that we need to see a difference being done, especially like I just alluded to, the absence of Walker and Pierce that are forthcoming this season. So those guys really need to step up. And yeah, man, it just looked like every single run, it was like 8 yards here, 7 yards there, 12 yards there. It just kept happening. The defense was just getting shredded in the run game. And again, I know it's the Broncos. They're a good, well-run team. They were in the AFC Championship last year, but those were a lot of their backups too. You know, Jared Stidham getting the start for him against the first team defense for the most part, and he tore him up.
0: And the other thing too, the unfortunate thing, which is interesting, Miles, because I know this is something we had talked about. Mike Hughes is supposedly having a really, really strong camp, and he got absolutely torched. And then right at the goal line, Cortland Sutton pulled the Drake London and just bodied him and made that catch look fantastic. And that's not what you want to see out of one of your starting corners.
1: No, absolutely not. And, you know, it's one of the biggest reasons why we were so excited for Avion Terrell being drafted in the second round, because I think the conversation around Mike Hughes, at least the last couple of seasons, is, yeah, you know, he's decent, but do you trust him as your number two quarterback? And, you know, a situation like you saw last night, the Cortland Sutton catch, it just shows, you know, a few times we see during the regular season that he's just not at that level and you need better production out of that second cornerback spot. So he's obviously, you know, not a threat, I don't think. Obviously, you know, never say never, but to not make the team right now, he's penciled in as a starter. But with Avion Terrell's injury, you know, you want to see some competition at that spot because it has been a deficiency.

0: consistency for you the last few years. And obviously you feel like you're in a good place in the secondary overall with Watts, Bates, AJ, and, you know, hopefully Billy Bowman returns back from this injury and looks like he did at the beginning of last season. But yeah, man, I mean, you got to have better production there out of your second cornerback because they're going to target good quarterbacks at least. And you wouldn't think Jarrett Stidham is among that list, but apparently so last night. They're going to tear you up.
1: Are you concerned? I know we got a while to go, so I think you can take it with a grain of salt, but you mentioned the injury, specifically on defense. A lot of guys are dinged up right now. Are you concerned?
0: Well, again, it's tough to say when it's this early in camp, but on the surface, yes. I mean, it's hard not to be concerned about where this unit is just from a lot of different scenarios. I mean, I think it goes all the way to, you know, obviously tragedy struck with Jeff Ulbrich not being there. And, you know, you're a little bit behind the eight ball when it comes to that. But, you know, you add on to the fact that your personnel is down, you know, two starters, the big elephants in the room, Pearson Walker out. Obviously, you know, Jesse Bates has been dealing with this back injury that has held him out of camp, Avion Terrell. So, yeah, I mean, these are guys you're counting on to be your starters in multiple roles here. And in some cases, accounting for 15 and a half sacks of your franchise-breaking record that you had last year. So there's a lot of things to be concerned about, I think, from just a personnel standpoint, being on the field. And obviously, this goes to the offensive side of the ball, too, quarterback and offensive line.
1: Talking all things Falcons, we'll get some Braves in as well with our buddy Miles Garrett. Make sure you check in at the Nest ATL for all of his great content. All right, the James Pierce Jr. suspension did come down. As we mentioned, 8 games. He will not appeal. That was apparently negotiated by the NFLPA as well. Did the number of games surprise you?
0: It didn't, and that was something that Josh Kendall, our friend over at the Athletic, had alluded to. I believe it was a week or two before the suspension actually came out, was that 8 games was sort of the expectation, and that seemed about right given sort of the precedent the NFL has set over the last few years. And frankly, it seems like the Falcons were expecting that kind of punishment as well, given the fact that there was no appeal on this. So yeah, it doesn't surprise me. And then obviously going into the fact that James has been working with the third team for the most part, at least from what I've seen at practice, you know, he's had a couple of first team reps in there just for lack of bodies, you know, talking about those injuries. But yeah, no, I don't think it surprised anyone for the most part, at least.
1: All right. Last time we talked, we discussed with the Braves the disappointment, we'll call it, in the trade deadline, lack of quality acquisitions in terms of starters. And then Miles, of course, in the most double-A fashion ever, Tyler Molly turns into Roger Clemens over his first 2 starts in Atlanta, and the rest of the rotation pitches the best they have all year. I mean, what can you say at this point? It's like you doubt them, and then it gets absolutely shoved back in all of our faces. For now, there's still plenty of time to go, but for now.
0: No, no doubt. And Alex Anthopoulos, obviously, you know, holding the champagne glass for the time being, you know, for the amount of grief that he got at the trade deadline. Right or not, we're not going to know entirely until the playoffs begin, because that's ultimately where he'll be judged. But yes, I mean, 6-4 the last 10 games, you know, Tyler Molly pitching great, and especially when you have the news of Jacob DeGrom coming down, of where he's still dealing with an injury. You know, you think of if that trade goes through, you trade up some prospects, and now you've got another pitcher who's hurt. You know, hindsight's very much 20/20 on that. So Chris Sale's still looking like Chris Sale. Matt Olson's still looking like Matt Olson. Knock on wood, it looks like Austin Riley is starting to figure out some things. I'm not going to completely say he's back yet, but I think ever since he's moved down the lineup, his bat has been picking up just a hair. So we'll see what happens there. And obviously the return of Martin Perez, I think, has been huge for this pitching staff. So hopefully it continues. But like we've been saying, like I just said, it's going to really mean nothing until we see something in the playoffs.
1: Are you surprised Olson isn't really getting any MVP shout-outs?
0: I'm not, just because of, you know, the player and, you know, the sexiness of, you know, the Shohei's of the world, and Pete Crow Armstrong obviously doing his thing up in Chicago. But Matt Olson, man, I mean, leading the majors in home runs, he's on a Hall of Fame trajectory, man. I've been saying this for a long time. It's very quietly doing this, obviously, with the starting streak, top 10 all time in Major League Baseball history. He's putting on just a quietly insane year. I mean, 74 RBI, it's absolutely nuts. So hopefully that continues, because God knows the team's going to need that kind of production. But I hope he's able to make a run there at the end, because, man, what a story would that be, replacing an MVP first baseman with another MVP first baseman.
1: I think the biggest news that we got over the last couple of weeks is that Robert Suarez is looking

0: like he's going to be close to returning. And, you know, for the postseason run and this stretch run, Miles, I don't think it's possible to overstate how important it is to get that threesome at the back end of the bullpen intact with Dylan Lee, Suarez, and Iggy.
1: Yeah, no doubt. I mean, I believe what was it? I mean, last year, I mean, just the production that he had an ERA over three. So that kind of stuff is going to be absolutely necessary in the playoffs. And you combine it with how Raisel Iglesias has been. So obviously, we've talked about ad nauseum about how this rotation and pitching staff has been from just a pure bodies and injury standpoint. It's been the storyline all season, you know, getting guys back and not knowing when they'll be back, for lack of a better term. So hopefully that production comes back in time for the playoffs, because as we saw in 2021, the bullpen makes all the difference there.
0: And another guy that I think deserves a really big shout out, Didier Fuentes, has just been able to check every box that the team has asked of him, Miles. He went from, you know, being essentially like a long reliever to now even getting a couple of saves under his belt at a time where Suarez has been down and guys like Kinley and Young have really struggled. The young Didier Fuentes has made himself essentially, I would call him, like, invaluable.
1: Yeah, no, and you see why. I know Mark Bowman with MLB.com has talked about this quite a bit on 92.9, talking about how highly this Braves team thinks of Didier Fuentes. You know, I think at one point he told him, or said on the airwaves, that Didier was probably among the no trade prospects that they have on their list. So obviously they think very highly of him. He's got great stuff. I mean, you've seen the spurts. He's just so young. So I think that's been a big part of his development, is getting him in situations that'll increase his confidence. And obviously I think next year is sort of the eyeball test for him as far as when he can fit into this rotation, because so far I think he's been a pretty solid bullpen piece.
0: Yeah, it's going to be interesting to see how they deploy him come postseason time. Miles, great stuff as always. Really appreciate it. We'll check in soon.
1: Sounds good, sir. I'll talk soon.
0: All right, that is our buddy Miles Garrett. Make sure you check out The Nest ATL, where Miles covers all things Atlanta. Great stuff there for Miles. Appreciate him stopping by. When we get back, we'll close up shop here on a busy Saturday afternoon. Abe Gordon and company standing by for the five-stripe countdown, and then kickoff. Five-stripe action is at 7:30 right here on 92.9 The Game. When we get back, we'll put a bow on preseason game number one. I'll give you some final thoughts, and we'll wrap up shop here on 92.9 The Game.

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4: Last chance for romance here on 92.9 The Game. Chris Thomas Turtle with you until 6:30. The five-strike countdown comes your way then. And then Atlanta United action gets underway with a kick at 7:30 right here on 92.9 The Game. Yeah, I mean, we've been talking about it since last night, and obviously it'll remain the big story here on 92.9 The Game throughout the rest of the weekend, and then when all the regular shows, including mine, on Monday get back on the air. And that, of course, is the Falcons' preseason blowout loss to the Broncos. And there's no other way to describe what happened last night other than concerning, alarming, embarrassing, potentially devastating to some based on what you were expecting to see. And I maintain this, you know, now that we're a little bit removed from it, and I've had both the flyover last night and then today's show, and we'll have Monday's show as well to digest it all. It really is about a couple of key things. And I think the most important thing is that not only were our fears about the weaknesses of this team not quelled last night, they were enhanced, meaning offensive line, quarterback play, defensive line, edge rush. All of those things were really exposed last night in a big, big way. And it's going to take a lot of work now over the next 2 weeks before we see the starters again, unless Kevin Stefanski changes his mind, to quell our collective anxiety. Because we're only going to get to see bits and pieces of what happens in Indy. We'll see whatever video is allowed to be put out by the teams and reporters. And, of course, we'll get the verbal and audio accounts from the guys and gals that cover the team right here on 92.9 The Game. You know, we'll reach out to our own Joe Patrick and Mark Raimondi and Tori McElhaney and everybody else that covers the team. So that's what we're going to have to go off of until potentially the week three game. And that's not great, because what happened last night was concerning in a way that I don't think any of us expected. I don't think any of us expected to go out there and look like a Super Bowl team. I don't think anybody expected us to go out there and look like that. And that's the problem. You couldn't do the four main things a football team needs to do to win. You couldn't run the ball. You couldn't stop the run. You couldn't throw the ball. You couldn't stop the pass. You couldn't do any of it. At one point, again, the most alarming stat of the day I saw, other than maybe Cooper Rush having four balls batted down in a quarter, was that you were being outgained at one point 217 to 34 total yards. What? That is an epic beatdown in every way possible. That means their offense is doing whatever they want, and their defense is smothering you. You only ran for like 59 yards last night. That's nowhere near good enough. I know Bijan didn't play, but Brian Robinson is a serviceable back. And ironically, it was your third and fourth string running backs that did most of the damage anyway. Shout out to them. So what is the identity of this team going to be? Are you going to be able to run the ball to set up the pass like you want to? Not based off of what we saw last night. And again, I don't give Tua all the blame. It keeps needed to be said, because the offensive line was in shambles last night, because you had Jake Matthews going down in the second series. And then that just, you're in a no-win situation there. Because then Ethan Onyanwa has to come in to play right tackle, seventh-round rookie. And Michael Jarrell, who really shouldn't be in there at all, is now playing left tackle. What are you going to do at that point? And Denver, to whatever degree their starters were on the field, is one of, you know, the two or three best defenses in the league to begin with. So you're at a severe disadvantage there. But is that an excuse? No. You still got to be able to execute.

0: to some level. Like, Tua's not a rookie. Tua's been in this league a long time, and he couldn't do anything. Anything. Even when Jake was in there, he couldn't do anything. A couple of dump-off passes to Kyle Pitts is all he did. And the other part of this thing, too, that I've been talking about today to close up shop here. Man, oh man, if I'm Michael Penix Jr. today. I am waking up with a zest for life, and I am spring-loaded out of that bed today. And I am calling my trainer. I'm calling the team doctor. I'm calling my advisor. Calling my agent. And I'm saying, gentlemen, what do I need to do to get out on the field? Because I have an opportunity in front of me now that is being essentially handed to me on a silver platter to go win this job. And I would do whatever it takes to get on that field. Whatever it takes. Mental hurdles, physical hurdles, like what? Whatever we need to do, Doc, to get me on the field, let's do it. Because what I saw last night did nothing but swing that saloon door wide open for me to be able to get in this mix. For me to be able to put myself in a position to win this job outright. Outright win the job. Not just hand it to Tua out of default because I'm not ready. I know what he said last week on Cam Newton's podcast. It was brave of him to say it. But if that's really the case, if he's physically healthy and what's preventing him from getting cleared is a mental roadblock, I got to do whatever I can. Because what happened last night, if I'm Kevin Stefanski,
1: dishonor. Dishonor on your whole family. Make a note of this. Dishonor on you. Dishonor on your cow.
0: If he can't get out there, it is dishonor on your cow. That's the problem. He needs to get out there. He needs to be able to showcase that he's the quarterback for this team. He's got the whole city rooting for him. I get the comments every day, both on the phones and on Twitter, at C. Thomas Radio. I get it every day. We want Penix. Stop talking about Tua. Well, Penix has got to step up. And he was on the sidelines last night watching that, Pap. He saw what that was. Again, if I was him, I'd wake up this morning spring-loaded out of bed being like, let's freaking go. I am going to win this quarterback job. Put me in, coach. I'm ready. I'm ready. Let's get me cleared and get me on the field if I'm Michael Penix Jr. today. Because the offense did absolutely nothing to establish themselves. Nothing. In fact, they took 10 steps backwards is what they did. Fumbled snaps, pressure, just an absolute nothing burger from the offense last night. So if I'm MP9, I'm thinking to myself, self, let's go win us a damn quarterback job. All right, appreciate Eric, appreciate Dom for holding down the fort. I'll be back with you at the same bat time, the same bat place. That, of course, is Monday at 6 o'clock. We'll continue to break down this game. We'll start to get into what we need to see from these joint practices and in week two. But right now, we got a little five-stripe action coming your way. We'll see if Atlanta United can get some much-needed points on the board to get them out of the cellar. And we got a bunch of transactions going on for the five stripes that both Abe and Mike Conti and Jason Longshore are going to have you completely covered for. That'll do it for this edition of Chris Thomas Tonight. Where else? You're home for Atlanta sports. 92.9 The Game.

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3: Welcome on in to Mercedes-Benz Stadium. For the first time since early May, Atlanta United returns home in MLS action. It is Abe Gordon, Madison Cruz of Soccer down here. The good news here, Maddie, is that it'd be real tough for Atlanta United to look worse than the home team did last night in this same building. And so we're looking to avoid that, looking to pick up 3 points here. Atlanta United taking on the New York Red Bulls. Atlanta United's had some time off. Their last match was against the Philadelphia Union. This was, if you recall, a game in which they led 2-0. They ended up losing 3-2. They played with 10 men down from the 26th minute on. Anaya Mihai among those unavailable in tonight's game here, Maddie. But again, you had the lengthy World Cup break. You had a number of games on the road. But first time back here at Mercedes-Benz Stadium, and I know it's kind of been a vibe for the team. It's just trying to get the energy back up, trying to get the fans here and involved. And it's tough to do that based on where how the season has been and where you are. But it does feel fresh to be back here at home and able to watch the Five Stripes.
4: It's cool. I mean, last time I was here was obviously watching Argentina versus England in the World Cup. And so getting the chance to be back, it was cool. I think walking in, seeing all Atlanta United, getting to see the banners and everything be put back in, you got to see the logo again on the Benz, which was awesome. And I know I'm feeling it. I'm having a great time. But yeah, for I think for the team as well, it couldn't come at a better time, I think, to be back here. And, you know, this is the first time they've been back home since May. And you get an opportunity to get something done. It's an opportunity to build energy, an opportunity to get on the right track and find momentum.
3: A number of MLS teams have had some midweek action, last week action in Leagues Cup. New York Red Bulls, though, have also been off, similar to Atlanta United. They last time out beat Orlando City 3-2. Jimenez with a brace in that win. A couple of guys not available today, as we mentioned, Anaya Mihai. Still questionable, but the red card has stood thus far, so he's out due to a red card suspension. Mauricio Amaro, we're going to talk about him in just a moment, but he's still unavailable as he's working out some visa issues. Jay Fortune, interesting, if you were reading, he's still listed as out with a hamstring, but it is a setback in the other hamstring, which is very odd. So no Jay Fortune today. And then Will Riley, and I've mentioned this with you before, I'll continue to mention it. Will Riley listed as questionable due to an ankle, but it's been very unlikely Atlanta United to throw out the guys who are listed as questionable. One thing I'm looking for today, Maddie, Miggy, the captain wearing the armband. Miguel Almiron's actually scored in 3 straight games. And I could have done some research, but I'm lazy and didn't. I don't know when the last time a member of Atlanta United scored in 4 straight matches. And so there's an opportunity for Miggy to do that today. And that's one of the things I'm looking for as we continue this search for a striker. And there are some rumors out there. Maybe we have some time to get into that in a little bit. But we're still looking for help scoring the ball for Atlanta United. And recently that help has actually come from Miguel Almiron, who had really struggled up until this point, but recently, like I mentioned, 3 goals in the last 3 games.
4: It's huge, especially I think when you look at a player like Miguel Almiron, you want to get him going, and that's something that you've needed this season, and the fact that he scored in those 3 games, it's something you want to build on. And I also think, too, Alexi Maranchuk had the chance to speak to the media yesterday. It's the same thing, you know, and I think that connection is starting to grow and get better and better every single time we see them on the pitch together. And you want to see it continue to develop. You want to see those moments happen more often in matches. And listen, against this New York team, they're a team that plays very differently than what we're used to. Anytime you look at a New York Red Bulls team, you look at any Red Bulls team in the world, it is very much high pressing. It is very much just going to attack and just try to cause disruption and chaos, because it's just so clinical in the finish, so clinical and fast. Michael Bradley has this team playing a little bit differently. They're a little bit more of a possession style. They are holding the ball a lot more, which is something I know seeing it today I'm not used to. Calling the twos yesterday, seeing New York Red Bulls too, it's the same thing. They are playing a lot more with the ball at their feet instead of just pressing and then trying to

0: win on the counter and then getting an opportunity there. So it's a different challenge going up against a different New York Red Bulls team.
1: Yeah, and Alexei Marinchuk, as you mentioned, he spoke about how he expects them to defend the Atlanta United attack. We're going to hear what he had to say in our next segment. Possibly an opportunity to see Paulo Diaz for the first time. His visa process has been cleared, so he is available today. And Luke Brennan spoke to the media earlier this week and had this to say about Paulo Diaz, and I'm quoting Luke Brennan, and he said it twice. He's a killer. I think he's a top player on the ball. He's a technical center back that can see passes, and also he's a killer. And so I don't know if he's going to be getting the start today. There's certainly that potential with Anaya Mihai out due to the red card. So we'll wait and see what the lineup is. It should be out shortly. Certainly an opportunity for Paulo Diaz to make his debut for the team. There might be a one or two debuts for the team here. I am seeing that you've got a short-term call-up for Ignacio Suarez-Corey. I know we've already seen that. But with Will Riley out, I don't know the status yet of Cooper returning. They may give him some extra rest after the time away with the U-17s. And so Adrian Gill's a guy that's been available for a long time, and we really haven't seen him. I know he's been down on the twos as well. Mm-hmm. So we'll be interested to see what they do in the midfield. Certainly Tristan, but it'll be interesting to see what they do along there.
0: Yeah, you got options. Cooper Sanchez is here, and I would expect you see Cooper get the start.
1: He's
0: today.
1: Young, man. They don't need
0: I would expect
1: off, right?
0: He gets the start, especially with coming back, too. I mean, also, too, I think Cooper has really cemented himself as a permanent fixture in this lineup and what he brings. And Tata Martino's
1: talked
0: about it. He's
1: the guy you're writing in pen, not pencil.
0: I think for me, if I'm looking at it, he's the first guy I'm putting in every single time. And I think him with Tristan Mwemba, that's worked really well. Now, you do have those options, especially with the midfield and how it looks with Jay Fortune still being out as well, Will Riley being questionable. You could see an opportunity where Adrian Gill gets the opportunity to step in and get that moment. And I'm curious, too, to see where everything falls. Alzate is also here, too, as well. You have that option, too. And then Iggy. Iggy, as well, he played a little bit with the twos yesterday. He was checked out at halftime, I believe, because he was going to be here for this, too. But, yeah, I mean, both of those players can come in and check in the midfield and what you need. We've seen that variation a little bit.
1: Look, it's no secret this has been a team that has struggled. It's a team that continues to search for answers in the attack. And so if you're going to make changes in the midfield, you can also potentially see some changes up top. I know you, myself, John Nelson, we've all been looking for the possibility of Kamen Togashi up top. I know there are some reports for a striker in the moment. We're still waiting on that. And so is this the day that Kamen Togashi gets an opportunity? We will let you know on the other side. We should have the starting lineups shortly for both the New York Red Bulls and for Atlanta United. When we come back here on the Five Stripes Countdown, we'll take a closer look at the Red Bulls. We'll also hear from Alexei Marinchuk, Atlanta United's midfielder, attacker, however you want to position him. But we've got a lot to get to here still, so we'll get you the lineups, a little bit of look at the stats, and everything else coming your way. The Five Stripes Countdown continues on Sports Radio 92.9 The Game.
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0: guard. Matt Edwards as well on that right side. It gives you a lot of space to work. It's something that Alexi Medanchuk talked a little bit into the media about, especially when it comes to, I think, the way you want to unlock the attack for Atlanta. You want to try to utilize more of the width, and you want to be able to stretch that out. Because he said, when you have more of those players, you have some of those overloads on the wings, it kind of it throws defenders off, and that's what's been successful for the Five Stripes this season. So want to keep doing that. I think Matt Edwards does a really good job of that. I think Elias Baez has also been outstanding, I think especially. We saw him defensively be really good. We're now starting to see him get more involved in the attack, which is exactly what you want to see and what Tata Martino wants to see from this side too. That midfield grouping is going to be really interesting and fun to watch. Adrian Gill, I think, has been outstanding with the twos this season. He can play anywhere. He can play in that defensive midfield role. He can drop back to that. He also can step up and get involved in the attack. He's very smooth, especially with this time over in Barcelona as well, and what he's been able to learn there. He's very smooth. He reads the game really well, and that's going to help, I think, partnered with Tristan Moyamba as well as Cooper Sanchez. Getting Cooper back in, I think, is huge with what he brings in the attack, especially with the way it's set up. It allows for Adrian Gill, it allows for Cooper Sanchez, it allows for Tristan Moyamba to step and get involved in the attack, because you're pushing it out so wide, it leaves a lot of space in the middle. You want them to get involved. Get them to the top of the 18. Let them get some shots.
1: I'm going to be honest. I had wanted to see Adrian Gill for a while. I was pretty excited when they acquired him and brought him over from Barca's squad. And then obviously we just didn't get a chance, and he fit in well with the twos, but I wanted to see more of him here, and so tonight we do get the opportunity.
0: It's basically when he was brought in, too, you want to make sure he's getting minutes. You want to make sure that he's feeling up, because he's obviously still recovering as well. He had an ACL injury, too, and so it's still trying to build from that. He's been getting better and better and better with playing for the second team and really having some great moments with them, and now he gets rewarded with it. He gets an opportunity here with the first team.
1: And that's the key. Is you just never know who's going to take that opportunity and run
0: exactly.
1: with it. We've seen a couple of guys make that attempt. Some have succeeded, like Cooper, who was thrust into it, and others maybe not as much. So that is his opportunity today. Look, this is a Red Bull squad fighting for their playoff lives here, eighth in the Eastern Conference, 25 points, 3-4-2 on the road this season. They are seventh in the Eastern Conference, tied for seventh in goals scored, but 13th in goals allowed. Julian Hall, one of those to watch, 9 goals on the season. Cade Cowell and Emil Forsberg, 7 assists each. And Alexi Maranchuk was talking earlier this week about how the Red Bulls, and you mentioned it, it's a little slightly different style, but he thinks he can take advantage of how they choose to defend.
2: Sometimes they even go one against one, so they follow you wherever you go. So it's really about opposite movement and two movements, not just one movement, because for defenders, like fake movements and go other ways, really tough to catch. So I think I can find the space even with a defender on my back.
0: I think Alex is 100% correct. When you look at everything, I think that this Red Bulls team has done so well. Emil Forsberg has been the central point of that and what he brings. I think he's the focal point. He's their captain. They're going to look to him to really connect a lot of those dots, and especially when it comes to beating this Red Bull side. You want to make sure you can take them on. You want to make sure you can find those movements and be able to find those spaces, because the Red Bulls are going to have that space. It's how you attack it, though. And with this style, they're going to have more possession. There's still going to be that same relentless pressure. They're still going to be that team that does that. Atlanta has to adapt to it. Atlanta has to bring it right back to them. Atlanta can't get flustered in those moments when it does happen.
1: Did want to make a note that even though Paulo Diaz reportedly did clear all the visa issues, he is not listed as among the reserves today. So you will not be seeing him, Steon Gregerson, Ronald Hernandez listed as your center backs off the bench. Steven Alzate, you mentioned, also Aiden Torres and Iggy, as you call them, your central midfielders there. If a substitution is needed, and up top, your option, Sergio Santos, Luke Brennan, and Kamen Togashi. Those are the guys available off the bench for Tata Martino today. And just a reminder, if you missed it at the start, going back 2 weeks, Enea Mihai is still out, has serving his one-game red card suspension. Jay Fortune out with a hamstring. Will Riley questionable due to that ankle. He is not listed among the reserves either. That's why we're getting this opportunity to see Adrian Gill in the midfield for the first time, along with Tristan Moyamba and Cooper Sanchez. So looking forward to seeing how those guys paired up. Look,

there's not much way around it. We've talked about it. We're unfortunately going to have to continue to talk about it. This is a team that needs to find some points here in Atlanta United. They're the very bottom of the table. Mm-hmm. And again, this Red Bull squad is in the playoff race. They're in the discussion right now, eighth in a very tight Eastern Conference there. We'll get you the standings and how that looks a little bit later. Because, you know, for them, one result could put them into the top five, potentially. And so they're desperate for 3 points on the road. Atlanta United just desperate for points pretty much anywhere, and they need to come at home. There's no doubt about that. When we come back here on the Five Stripes, Countdown, I'm going to hand things off to Mike Connie and Jason Longshore. They're going to be chatting with AMB Sports President of Soccer, Mauricio Culebro. So stick around. That's coming up next in 5 minutes on Sports Radio 92.9 The Game.

0: waiting and we're advancing in the process, and I hope we can have good news sooner than later.
1: We would like that too, very much.
2: Yes, yes.
1: But in the meantime, tell me about your first month or two on the job here. You have a lot to do. What have been the biggest priorities that you've tried to address in the early going here?
0: No, obviously, we have the urgency to help in my position and helping and working with Chris and Tata to get the best of this transfer window. I mean, I think that's something that has been very important since the first day that I was here. I mean, we need to get better on the pitch. I mean, that's a reality. And we need to do it as soon as possible. I mean, we still have the half of the season. And as I said from the first day, I mean, we still have chances. And that's how we're going to fight every single game so we can get the opportunity to reach the playoffs. And that's where, like, most of my time has been spent during these 60 days.
2: With your role, you're also overseeing the build-out to the NWSL team, which is coming in 2028. What's kind of next for that team and that project?
0: So, yes, I mean, we're working now on trying to hire the chief soccer officer for the team. I mean, even though the team will start playing in 2028, I mean, there's a lot of things that need to be done before. So I think right now it's like just trying to get like the people in place. And now specifically the chief soccer officer search. And obviously we're working on the brand launch event and just trying to tap on everything that the World Cup brought to this city, the passion that the fans show for the World Cup. And I think we want to take advantage of that and start to get like that feeling of that there's something new coming to this city, and that's NWSL team.
2: Something you said in your press conference that grabbed my attention, and you've got the experience from Club America and from Tigres with very strong women's teams in that club, in those clubs. You said that you have to look at them completely different. How do you manage the two clubs and a build out of one that's in the same organization but has to have its own identity?
0: Yes, I mean, I think, and what I always say, it's like now that we're starting the team, it's starting to try to define what we want from the team, what style of game we want to play, what characteristics for the players that we want. And obviously, you cannot separate them. Like, but I think like there are many good things that were done when Atlanta United was launched. So I think we can copy some of them, and then on the other hand, just trying to build that new identity for the NWSL team.
1: It's my understanding you had an opportunity to visit with some porters at a tailgate earlier this afternoon. Brad Guzan was with you. What have your interactions been like with the supporters so far? And what are some of the big messages that you would like to convey to them at this point?
0: No, like, I think it's great to see them, like, supporting the team. I mean, support for our team is one of the most important things. I always say that the most important thing for a soccer team, it's the fans, the fan base. So we want to be close to them.

0: the position we're in now, and that just let them know that we're doing everything that we can to get the team to a better position, so they can have like a team who they feel proud of, and that represents this city, that represents these colors, that represents the stadium, the ownership group. So that's now where we're spending all our time, not only myself, but Chris, Tata, and all the team at Atlanta United. I think we have a pretty clear idea of where we want to take this team, and we're like, I mean, now it's like I just came in, but we didn't have time to just evaluate and then make decisions. I mean, right. it needed to be done at the same time. So, like, on one hand, we're evaluating and seeing what things we can do better. But on the other hand, we need to make decisions, like, now in the short term. Because, as I said, we still have half season. And we still have the hope that we can reach the playoffs.
1: I want to give everyone an opportunity to get to know a little bit more about you personally. Extensive work at the club level, at the federation level in Mexico. What attracted you to Atlanta United? Why did you want to come here?
0: So, you know, like, I think what Arthur Blank has created here, like the ecosystem with Atlanta United, the NWSL team, with this beautiful stadium, with U.S. National Team facilities. So what I experienced during the World Cup. So I think I always say that the MLS and obviously NWSL, they both have the potential to become the best leagues in the world. So I think there's a lot of opportunities, a lot of potential with a great team, with great people. And basically that was it. I mean, I think it's a team, just a great team, like in every area of the company. You just see great people, and that's something that I really care about.
1: We had an opportunity to visit a couple weeks ago, and you told me that as a young man you actually were at the Hand of God game, the England-Argentina World Cup game in 1986 at the Azteca. Yeah. I'm wondering if you'd be willing to share that story again for our listeners.
0: Yes, of course. So, yeah, I was there, like, and I went with my brothers and my father and one uncle. So, I mean, the tickets were, like, separated. So, I got to go with my uncle behind, like, the goal. And where the Hand of God, where that happened. And I really remember perfectly that after the goal I said that was a handball. I saw that like very clearly. So yes, I think that was a great memory. And now, you know what I mean, maybe I like kind of forgot about that one, but then now with the World Cup and when they played again and everything, it came to me again. And yes,
2: I mean, the Hand of God goal is great, but the next goal was pretty incredible as
0: exactly,
2: well. Like,
0: yeah.
2: Did you, like, what did you remember from that?
0: I think that goal was on the other like goal, so I it was like kind of far away, and we didn't have like the repetition and everything. But then after that, when I watched that goal, I remember it was like an amazing goal. I mean, it was
1: an all-time
0: match, exactly.
1: but I think we're lucky here in Atlanta. Maybe not quite on the same historic level as Hand of God.
2: We had a couple that are there for me.
1: That we had here was pretty good.
2: There's a couple of goals that we saw from Argentina in this building, and the semifinal was a month ago. That's what's crazy.
0: Exactly. Yeah.
2: 1 month ago.
1: Doesn't feel like it's been that long, and in some ways it feels like it's been even longer than that. Mauricio, we really appreciate the opportunity to visit with you. We hope we'll be able to do this again, and it sounds like we're looking forward to some good news, hopefully, in the near future.
0: Of course, yes. And thank you. Thank you for having me here, and I would love to do this more often. And just,
2: awesome. We're going to take you up on that.
0: Great.
1: We're going to hold you to that. Thank you. Mauricio Culebro, AMBSE's president of soccer. Abe and Maddie will continue with the Five Stripes Countdown in a moment on Sports Radio 92.9 The Game.
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0: the result here. That's certainly one to watch at 8:30.
1: Oh, a huge one. Huge. I mean, you said it. I mean, it's first versus second in the East, and it could make or break, especially when you look at where the standings are. You're getting to a point where, you know, you want to start picking up some of those points, especially against some of those top teams in each conference. And this one, I mean, gosh, with so many of the different faces, with the way BJ Callen has been doing stuff over there with Nashville, incredible. And then also, again, Inter Miami as well, Lionel Messi. You know, it's going to be a great game. I'm going to have to put it on, like, to the side maybe a little bit to catch it. A little dual screen. I already do that. I do, like, a triple screen sometimes, honestly, so...
0: At 9:30, Sporting KC takes on the Colorado Rapids. Also, Minnesota United at Real Salt Lake. 10:30 kickoffs tonight. San Diego FC at LAFC and St. Louis City at the San Jose Earthquakes. There's a four-pack of games tomorrow. Portland Timbers at Chicago Fire. Philadelphia Union at NYC FC. FC Dallas at Austin FC and the Vancouver Whitecaps and the Seattle Sounders, their Sunday action across MLS as well. Now look, the stage is almost set here at Mercedes-Benz Stadium. It's an Atlanta United team that is at the very, very bottom of the Eastern Conference standings, looking to see if they can inch a little bit closer to the rest of the pack there towards the bottom. But they're going to have to pick up 3 points tonight if they're going to want to do that. And I mentioned it right at the start here. The man wearing the captain's armband for Atlanta United has surprisingly scored in three straight games. They weren't always the prettiest goal. Of course, one was like last time out, a falling, kind of maybe banged in off his knee, but they all count the same. Looks like a line drive in your scorebooks, right? So Miguel Almiron, I think it's going to be really interesting to see if he can continue to build off of a three-game scoring streak, especially as we've been asking the question, who's going to score goals for Atlanta United? We just heard Mauricio Culebro talk about a potential striker that's on the way, but he's not here today, and so certainly you're looking to see if Miggy can continue his scoring streak. When we come back, we'll get to the tools to the match, and of course, Maddie's three keys and the match day mixtape. So stick around. Full analysis coming your way of this matchup between Atlanta United and the New York Red Bulls as we continue. 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

0: pressing, but they're also more comfortable keeping possession and playing through opponents. Atlanta has to match the intensity with the ball and without it, create chances, compete for second balls, and make New York work every time they have possession. The process has been there at times. Now Atlanta needs the result. That's the Match Day mixtape. Survive the start, beat the press, match New York's intensity for 90 minutes. Atlanta is back home for the first time since May, after a long stretch without a win, and the time for the process to turn into points is right now.
1: Again, a couple of things of interest in Atlanta United's starting 11 today. Because of the Anaya Mihai red card, he's serving his suspension today, so he's unavailable. And while Paulo Diaz is available after getting the visa figured out, he's not starting. He's not on the reserves. So Thomas Jacob is moving inside. He's going to pair with Junior Alonso as a center back duo. Steon Gregerson available off the bench as well. That means that Matt Edwards is going to be on his outside right, playing the opposite there of Elias Baez, who's going to be on the left. We're also seeing a midfield debut, an MLS debut for Adrian Gill, who came over last offseason, has been with the twos, is working his way, has had some nice form, but finally gets an opportunity here in MLS. And then Fafa Pico is going to be up top, looking to get something out of him. Again, we'll see if late stages of this match, if we get maybe a Luke Brennan or a Kamen Togashi. But I really am excited to see what Adrian Gill has for his MLS debut. And it's going to be interesting to see, again, the positional flexibility for Thomas Jacob can't be understated. It's so important because it allows you to do, with another guy that has some positional flexibility in Matt Edwards, can play midfield, can play defense, inside, outside. So it is a little bit of a modified lineup here for Atlanta United, but it's not like it snuck up on them, right? They've known that Anaya Mihai is going to be suspended for 2 weeks. They've known, Jay Fortune has been out. He hasn't been working with the team. Maybe the biggest change was an ankle knock picked up by Will Riley that's keeping him out today. But for the most part, they've probably been able to plan for this, understood this is how they wanted to attack this game, and probably worked on it in training. And so it is going to be Thomas Jacob, Junior Alonso as your center back pairing with Matt Edwards outside.
0: And then you move up to the midfield, and that's kind of, I think, where you see a lot of the biggest changes. Good as well, and you're seeing a new face, too. You're going to see Cooper Sanchez coming back from international duty with everything else. He's made himself a focal point in this lineup, and that's huge getting him back. Tristan Moyamba is also going to be there, too. He's become someone else, too, that's been really reliable in the midfield. And then Adrian Gill making his MLS debut for Atlanta United today. Adrian Gill is a player that I've watched for Atlanta United, too, a lot this season. What he brings is just this calmness. And he was recovering from an injury that he suffered back when he was in Barcelona. So he's been slowly working his way back, and he's been finding the rhythm with the twos. Here in this matchup today, that pairing, that trio in the midfield is going to be really interesting because all three of those guys can play every position there. They can pull back. They can be more defensive. They can also step up and get involved in the attack. Don't be shocked if you see a little bit of fluidity there with it as well. But I would more than likely bet you're going to see Tristan Moyamba maybe a little bit more back as that defensive midfielder while you see Adrian Gill and Cooper Sanchez step up and get more involved in the attack.
1: Speaking of the attack, Julian Hall, one of the men to watch for the New York Red Bulls. He leads that team with 9 goals scored. A couple of others in the attack, Cade Cowell, he's got 7 and assists. And the man wearing the armband still in the midfield, Emil Forsberg, 7 assists as well. Ronald Doncor has a 5 assists. So this is a team that spreads it out. It's not one guy setting them up, but it has been, for the most part, to an extent, along with Jorge Rubalcaba, one guy putting him in the back of the net, and that is a youngster, Julian Hall. And so you're very aware of who the guy is that you need to limit, control, defend. And then again, what do you get moving forward? I mean, it would be incredible to see Miggy score for a 4th straight game. It was just so unexpected 5 matches ago. But here we are with that possibly being what you're relying on in the attack. Either way, you are back home at Mercedes-Benz Stadium in front of the fan base. Hopefully that can help boost the squad. This has been the 5 Stripes Countdown. We are just moments away from kickoff live from Mercedes-Benz Stadium against the New York Red Bulls. Coming up next, it is Mike Connie and Jason Longshore, the voices here of Atlanta United, right here on Sports Radio 92.9 The Game.
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4: And a pleasant good evening to you from Mercedes-Benz Stadium in downtown Atlanta. Our first time here in 3 months, and it is good to be back home for Atlanta United, who needs to earn as many points as they possibly can in their final 9 home matches of the season. The first of those 9 contests tonight against New York Red Bulls, historically a bogey team for Atlanta United. Atlanta United has only beaten them 3 times ever. But a win tonight could launch Atlanta United into a good direction going into the final 2.5 months of the season. Atlanta United, 3 wins, 12 losses, 3 draws on 12 points, 15th in the East. The Red Bulls, 7 wins, 7 losses, 4 draws, 25 points. They are 8th in the East. So MLS play resumes tonight after a break for League's Cup. Atlanta United has not played since that heartbreaking 3-2 loss in Philadelphia 2 weeks ago tonight. Tata Martino, Jason, makes 2 lineup changes, and tonight we will see Adrian Gill play his first ever minutes in Major League Soccer.
5: Lucas Ojos in goal, back line left to right, we think. Elias Baez, Junior Alonso, Tomas Akob, and Matt Edwards. Your midfield trio, it's Adrian Gill, Tristan Muyembaugh, and Cooper Sanchez. On the wings, Miguel Almiron and Alexi Maranchuk, and up top, Fafa Pico.
4: Well, we all remember Michael Bradley from his playing career in Major League Soccer with the U.S. Men's National Team. Last year, he was the head coach of Red Bulls 2. This year, he coaches the first team in his first season, and he will deploy a 4-3-3.
5: Ethan Horvath in goal, back line left to right, Matthew Dos Santos, Julian Bazan, Justin Che, and Dylan Nealis. Midfield trio is anchored by Ronald Doncor and led by Adri Mimedi and Emil Forsberg. On the wings, Julian Hall and Cade Cowell, and up top, Miahir Jimenez.
4: This is the 21st all-time meeting between Atlanta United and the Red Bulls. Atlanta United has won only 3 of the prior 20 meetings. We'll have the opening kickoff coming up next from Mercedes-Benz Stadium. Atlanta United and New York Red Bulls coming up on Sports Radio 92.9 The Game.
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2: Bailey Luttrell with our national anthem here at Mercedes-Benz Stadium. I thought he looked kind of familiar. He is, in fact, the son of Brian Luttrell, the Backstreet Boys, a Georgia native. And Bailey making his way through a country music career right now, performing the national anthem tonight, doing a fantastic job. So that sets the stage for tonight's match between Atlanta United and Red Bull New York, the first of two meetings between these sides in 2026. They'll play again on Decision Day in New Jersey, and if Atlanta United wants to have anything to play for on Decision Day, like I said, they're going to have to get as many points as possible in these final nine home matches of the year. But Atlanta United just has not been very good at home this year. 2-5-1 coming into tonight. The Red Bulls 3-4-2 in road matches this year. Atlanta United wearing the connector kits tonight, the five vertical stripes on the front of the shirt, black trunks, gold numbers and trim. The Red Bulls wearing white shirts and trunks with black numbers and trim, and of course the Red Bull logo on the front of the shirt. The referee tonight, Marcos de Oliveira, and the VAR is Michael Radchuk.
3: So Atlanta United tonight hosts a Red Bull New York team that aren't exactly like the Red Bulls that you might remember. They don't panic on the ball anymore. They actually have more possession than Atlanta United this season. They can play through you. They still, though, their goal, they want to get into the attacking half as quickly as possible. They're very vertical. They're not necessarily patient with their possession. They're just more capable with having the ball. They still press like their life depends on it. They are first in all of Major League Soccer in sprints. Julian Hall, one of those players who leads that press. He's 18 years old. He was an MLS All-Star. 9 goals already. Emil Forsberg, we know how dangerous he can be as the captain. Atlanta, as you mentioned, not the best version of themselves right now. 15th in the East, that's last. Winless in their last 7. They're missing Anaya Mihai tonight due to the red card in Philadelphia. They're without Jay Fortune, who was almost back, and then has another injury setback. Madison already told you in the Five Stripes countdown why the first 15 minutes matter. It's not the whole game, but it's the first verse. It's the one that sets the tone. The question is whether the rest of the match is the chorus that builds on that first verse, or is that the bridge that turns against that verse? If you can survive the opening, here's the trade-off that Atlanta makes. New York has scored a good number of goals this season. They've also conceded a whole lot, and they've conceded more XG than Atlanta United. They're going to commit bodies forward. They're very young. They're inexperienced at times, maybe naive at times. They're going to leave space. Even if they go up by a couple of goals, they are going to leave space. Alexi Maranchuk, Miguel Almiron. Almiron scored in his last 3 straight. You have to get numbers in behind. I think Cooper Sanchez, Adrian Gill, Tristan Muyumbaugh can get involved in that attack. Elias Baez and Matt Edwards are going to have to get involved in that attack. This could be a really interesting match tonight.
2: To your point about the Red Bulls and the goals that they have conceded this year, they've actually conceded more goals than Atlanta United. They're 26th in the league in goals allowed and 25th in goal difference. Atlanta United has conceded fewer goals and has a similar goal difference to the Red Bulls, even though the Red Bulls have won 4 more matches than Atlanta United. Both teams played 3-2 matches their last time out in MLS. Red Bulls got a win over Orlando, and of course, Atlanta United, after leading 2-0 deep into the second half, playing with 10 men in Philadelphia, ended up losing that game 3-2. Atlanta United kicking off and moving from left to right. It's played backwards to Cooper Sanchez with a backward diagonal to Junior Alonso. Now they'll play down the left flank where Adrian Gill gets an early touch on it. He gives it to Jacob, who knocks it back to Alonso again, who's playing left center back, and now he'll center it to Lucas Hoyos, who comes 18 yards off his line to flick it ahead to Stian Gregersen. Early moments of this match, as this is a pitch over the top for Miguel Almiron, who is offside as he bumps with Dylan Millis on the left wing. Red Bulls from right to left. They play it off to Matthew Dos Santos, 17-year-old from Sandy Hook, Connecticut. This is a very young Red Bulls group. A lot of them developed in the Red Bull New York system. Julian Bazan now is another youngster, 20-year-old. Dropping it back to Ethan Horvath, the Red Bulls goalkeeper. He plays it down the left wing to Bazan.

0: Ahead on the far near touchline to Matthew Dos Santos, and a steal here by Moranchuk. Tristan Moyamba then drives it back into the Atlanta half to Jakob. Now behind center circle, this is Alonzo popping it down the far touchline and dribbling forward into the attacking third down. Here's a pass to Almiron, played back to the end line. Here's a cross that is headed away at the top of the 18. Gill then heads this off to the left to Moyamba, back to Gill, and back further in front of center circle, where it'll be played ahead to Matt Edwards. In the middle to Cooper Sanchez, back to Jakob, and then his pass for Gill goes behind him and is run down by Ronald Doncor. Plays a long diagonal, and here's Julian Hall making a run towards goal. He heads it to himself. Oyos comes off his line to knock it away from him. Oyos still off his line.
1: Flag is up.
0: Play has stopped for offside. Boy, the flag went down quickly.
1: Yeah, it did.
0: I was looking for the flag to be up, and it was dropped quickly. But even though nothing would have counted out of that, Oyo still made a good read off his line.
2: If you haven't followed Adrian Gill since he arrived here in Atlanta on a first-team contract, he's played for Atlanta United two this season. He's been in the process of coming back from a knee injury that derailed his time at Barcelona. Yes, that Barcelona. He had started training with the first team and then got injured.
0: Oyo sending it down the middle. A good ball to Moranchuk below center circle. Oh, it's through ball for Almiron. Just blocked by Justin Che. Second ball, though, Moyamba coming down the left channel to the top of the 18 for Almiron. Left side of the 18. Fakes the cross. Now backpedaling on Nealis. And will pass into the middle where Baez turns and gives it back to Almiron on the left wing. Here's Miggy's cross for Moranchuk. He tips it up in the air, and Horvath will come off his line to catch it.
2: I think Moranchuk was trying to pop that to himself to hit. He couldn't quite pull it off because the cross was behind him.
0: Rolled down the middle to Audrey Mometi, who drops it back now to Bazan, who comes down the left flank, plays it up the near touchline to Dos Santos. He'll fire it into the Atlanta half, intended for Julian Hall, but run down by Jakob, who drops it back to Oyos wide of his near post.
2: It is Jakob at center back with Edwards at right back, just in case anybody was wondering.
0: And here's Alonzo flicking it forward to Baez on the far touchline. He tries to clear, and it's blocked. It's going to fall into the path of Doncor. His centering pass is picked off by Jakob. A good play. And Jakob will dribble through traffic down the middle and play it ahead to Miguel Almiron. Advance to Fafa now on the right wing, 45 yards from goal. Back down the right flank, too far for the intended receiver, Jakob, who was making a deep run, and scooped by Horvath, who starts it the other way to Mometi. Now at the right halfway line, here is Doncor for the Red Bulls, as we're scoreless, deep in the fourth minute. At the top side of center circle, Mometi, flicking it ahead to Forsberg, back to Mometi, squared off to the right to Nealis. Nealis dribbling to the edge of the attacking third on the right side now. Flicking to the far touchline to Doncor, who drops it back now to Justin Che coming down the middle. He's knocked off the ball by Moyamba, but it rolls forward down the right flank now to Kate Cal. And he'll dribble to the end line and put a cross in that'll be blocked by Alonzo. Out to Almiron in the far defensive corner. Miggy trying to clear, but that's stolen by Nealis. Nealis centering to Mometi, edge of the attacking third. To Forsberg in the central channel, back to Mometi. Tipped away by Gill, but restarted back down the middle by Bazan to Dos Santos. They'll flick it ahead now to Hall. Left corner of the 18. Back to Dos Santos. Cut back pass right to Gill, who will knock it out for a throw on the near touchline of the Red Bulls.
2: Yeah, there's nobody to pass to further up the field. Gill just had to concede the throw.
0: Into Bazan, who passes to Che. Front side of center circle. We'll give it back to Bazan now on the left wing. Bazan coming forward and sending it down the left channel. It rolls past Hall, but it'll be run down by Dos Santos. It passes to Forsberg. A shot blocked at the near post. Rebound is loose, going to ground. Matt Edwards trying to clear and fails. Now with it is Hall in the near corner. Top of the arc. Here's Forsberg with a shot. Score. That didn't take long. Atlanta United trailing already in the sixth minute.
2: Red Bulls got numbers high up the field and a lot of numbers. Atlanta got pinned in. Go back to Gill having to clear out of his 18 and just put it out for a throw because there's nowhere to send a pass to because Red Bulls do such a good job. And look, it's super aggressive, and they're going to give you spaces to get in behind. But if they can pin you, that's what can happen. Atlanta unable to clear eventually due to the numbers, and Red Bulls find Forsberg inside the 18, who is the last

0: last person who can find freedom inside the 18.
1: The third goal of the year for Forsberg. Just watching the recycle here to see if there was any offside, and there was not. I think Mamedi's going to get the assist. That'll be his fifth.
0: It's great work by Mamedi, and Forsberg got between the two center backs, Jakob and Edwards, and then the pass to him, he's able to just take a touch to kill it and turn and go.
1: Well, didn't take very long at all as Atlanta United off the kickoff sails it for Pico, and Horvath will come off his line to grab it 17 yards off his line. This course of the match brought to you by Mercedes-Benz, official luxury vehicle of your Atlanta United. Here's a steal by Almiron, but it bounces off of him out for a throw on the edge of Atlanta United's attacking third. Dylan Nealis will throw it in backwards to Justin Shea. He'll send it down the middle of Mamedi behind center circle. Now he'll pass backwards to Bazan, who sends it up to the left halfway line to Julian Hall. Back behind center circle to Shea. He'll flick on the square ball to the right side to Nealis. He'll play it down the far touchline, then it's returned to Nealis in the Red Bulls' half. We'll go back further to Horvath now. Standing to the right of the Red Bulls' penalty spot. Fafa will jog up to him. Horvath will clear it over his head. Down the right wing for Cal in a 1v1 with Alonso. Alonso pulls him down. Play on.
0: Yeah, nothing in that.
1: Cal a little surprised at the referee that he did not get a call there. So well, Atlanta United will slowly start the engine now from left to right as it's played down the far touchline to Baez. And now back in the middle to Alonso, squaring to Gill now. He sends it down the middle to Cooper Sanchez. Drop back to Jakob. We'll go back further now to Oyo, standing in front of his near post, and his clearing attempt was blocked. He does get on the second ball and is able to flick it ahead to Alonso, who fires it up to Baez on the far touchline. Square to Almiron behind the left halfway line. Back to Baez. Pitched over the head of Almiron into the Red Bulls' half, and Che will sweep it back to Horvath, wide of his near post. Horvath will pitch it down the right wing, where it's chested down by Nealis, and then drop back behind center circle to Mamedi, who is fouled by Sanchez. Quick restart, and the free kick stolen at the halfway line by Moranchuk, who pops it ahead on the left wing to Fafa Pico at the left corner of the 18. Fafa with a cross to Ethan Horvath, who plays goalkeeper for the Red Bulls. Now here's a steal by Moranchuk, who turns to face goal down the middle. Fafa off the back of his feet. It goes to Sanchez in the central channel. Shot from distance. Bounces wide of the near post and out for goal kick.
0: The last sequence started with a very intelligent foul by Cooper Sanchez as Red Bull had connected a couple of passes to get out of their defensive third. Then on the free kick, they turned it over and Atlanta had a chance. You can't let Red Bull build momentum from back to front. Again, this is not the old Red Bull teams that just concede possession. They can build like they're doing now.
1: There's a pass down the left wing to Julian Hall at the edge of the 18, dribbling into the box. Now to the edge of the arc. They'll send it across to Doncor, who shoots, and it deflects wide of the far post and out for a corner. 1-0 Red Bulls in the 10th minute. The goal coming on their only shot of the game.
0: We talked about it. Madison talked about it on the Five Stripes Countdown. The first 15 minutes, the Red Bulls have owned it all season long against everybody. And they take advantage here. They're so suffocating and so overwhelming, you have to be ready for it. Now, you're a goal down. All right, you have to take advantage of them overcommitting numbers at times, because they will, and they'll continue to do that all night.
1: Dos Santos will send this out of the far corner goal to our left. He looks towards goal, takes a couple deep breaths, raises his arm, drops it, sends it in. Center of the goal, mouth header at the near post, partially blocked. It bounces to the penalty spot, scuffed up in the air by Moranchuk. Forsberg heads it back forward. Now it's loose at the top of the 18. It bounces off Jakob to Alonso, who has to make a play, and that play is to dump it out for a throw on the far touchline.
0: Nealis was able to get right in front of Ojos on that near post delivery, and he's got a size advantage on Ojos. Yes, he can use his hands, and he did, but he made it difficult for him. Somebody's got to get there, in my opinion, between Ojos and Nealis and not make it so easy for Red Bull to be disruptive.
1: Red Bulls play back to center

0: circle off the throw. Now Dos Santos at the left halfway line. Flicking it ahead towards Hall. Back to Dos Santos, who centers it below center circle to Mometi, who is stuffed by Moyamba, but Tristan fouled him. Free kick for the Red Bulls below center circle. Played quickly.
1: Was rolling.
0: Was rolling. So have to do it again. Same play as they go to Che now. Front side of center circle. Swept up the right wing to Kate Cowell, who will dribble on Baez, and Baez knocks it away and out for a throw on the far touchline. But in the attacking third for the Red Bulls. And it is thrown backwards to Che, about 40 yards from goal on the right wing. He'll spin on Almiron, send it up to Nealis now. Plays the long diagonal to the near post. Turning on it is Doncor, dropping it back to Forsberg, who loses it to Gill. Cleared ahead to Moyamba on the far touchline. He spins back towards the corner flag now. And it's driven clear up to the halfway line just past Fafapiko. I think Almiron may have gotten just a toe to it. And the Red Bulls will build again off the left halfway line with Dos Santos flicking it ahead to Hall on the left wing.
2: Better in dealing with their pressure that time after the turnover. You were able to get clear. You just couldn't connect the dots to get into the attacking half.
0: Good ball by Forsberg to the right halfway line to Nealis, who sends it up to Cal, dribbling in on Baez to the top of the 18. Dribbles parallel to goal. Knocks it back to Mometi. Pass to Dos Santos. Flick to Forsberg now on the left wing. He dribbles back in the middle. Turns to the top of the arc. Pass to Neal as it rolls off of him, though. And it's kicked out of danger by Baez. Then Almiron gets on the second ball and will pitch it up to Fafa along the far touchline. He's able to turn now and dribble into the attacking third down the far touchline. He'll keep going as the ball deflects back to him. Then he's stabbed down, play on, as he was stabbed down by Bazan. The referee has been lenient so far both ways, so I would say that is in line with how he's been blowing his whistle, or in this case, not blowing it.
2: He was right there. It looked like Bazan had went through the back of Pico, but did he get around him and get a touch to the ball? The ref had a great view of it.
0: Che behind center circle, sending it down the middle. Mometi dropping it back to Bazan, who fires it up to the left halfway line to Julian Hall again. Hall physically reminds me a lot of Lamine Yamal. Obviously, he's got to develop quite a bit more, but a similar age as Yamal's. They play over the top to Hall, and he body checks and fouls Thomas Jakob on the edge of the attacking third. Free kick played quickly. Matt Edwards sweeping it back to Hoyos. Hoyos will drive this clear down the left wing. A good ball to Baez, who heads it down, but right off Doncor. It comes back to him. He passes back to Alonso, back further to Hoyos. He'll clear that down the middle. Right to Moranchuk behind center circle. He'll flick it to Gill. Gill will square it off to the left. Now here's a long diagonal. Played for Almiron, who's inverted to the right wing, but that is picked off by Bazan, who heads it up to Hall. And Hall goes right past Matt Edwards into the attacking third, and then Edwards gets back to take it away. Drop it back to Hoyos.
1: Good
0: ball. Another nifty clear up to Cooper Sanchez. Sanchez then rolling it ahead to Fafapiko, who gives it back to Gill. Now Almiron coming down the near touchline, stopping at the halfway line. Spinning into the middle, chopped at by Chase, stays on it and flicks it backwards to Gill. It's 1-0 to the Red Bulls in the 15th minute. Long diagonal, Moyamba overhead over the head of Baez and out over the far touchline.
2: Right idea. That's what you have to do in these situations where Red Bull will just hassle you, and they make you play sometimes a little too fast, and you can overhit passes. But Atlanta found the open spaces in that last buildup. The final pass has to be a little bit better in that moment.
0: Sports of the match brought to you by Emory, official team healthcare provider of Atlanta United. Behind center circle, Mometi, who had the assist on the Forsberg goal. Now it's Dos Santos at the left halfway line, stopping as he's met by Fafapiko, dribbling back into his team's own half. Fafa digging for the ball. Dos Santos wins it back and drops it back to Bazan on the edge of the left defensive third for the Red Bulls. He goes back further to Horvath, wide of his near post, and he'll flick it ahead with plenty of time to Che. He dribbles past Moyamba and Almiron and comes straight down the central channel, squaring off to the left to Dos Santos at the near touchline. Dos Santos now will dribble backwards again into his team's own half, almost dribbled right in Almiron. He flicks it ahead to Che. Stabbing it away is Sanchez. Che gets on the second ball and hands it off to Hall. He's jammed along the near touchline now and pitches it back to Che. So Atlanta United doing a good job being disruptive here as the Red Bulls try to build now with Nealis. At the right halfway line, he plays up to Cal, who gives it away. flicked ahead.

0: Tristan Moyenba in front of the left halfway line. He gives it away to Cade Cowell.
1: Had Almiron making the run through the middle, but Tristan couldn't get his head up quickly enough to find him.
0: Now Forsberg behind center circle for the Red Bulls. They move from right to left. Down the middle to Doncor. Heavy touch. Gives it right to Matt Edwards, who comes back the other way. Good through ball for Almiron. Over hip, though. Off his line is Horvath. The ball was not in the 18, so Horvath has to slide it out for a throw on the near touchline.
1: Yeah, overhit on the pass again. You're dealing with the pressure, but that's the right look from Edwards. The decision was correct. The execution wasn't where it needed to be.
0: The only shot in the match here in the first 16 minutes was the goal by Emil Forsberg.
1: There's been a ton of action, though.
0: Yes, like, that's right.
1: To feel like only one shot, like that feels crazy to me, but there's been a ton of action in it.
0: Well, here's Baez along the far touchline, 40 yards from goal, dropping it back to Alonso. Return to Baez along the far touchline and squared to Sanchez now in the left channel. He'll dribble through traffic and flick it ahead. Now it's dropped back to Moyenba, who dribbles centrally. Now 40 yards from goal. We'll leave it back now to Jacob, who sends it down the middle to Moyenba. He hands it off to Gill now in front of center circle. He'll loop it ahead on the right wing to Matt Edwards. Right back below center circle to Jacob. Given to Alonso at center spot. Alonso pitching it down the middle for Almiron. Knocked into the ground to Maranchuk.
2: Hit it.
0: Straight down the middle. Top of the arc. Popped ahead now to Baez. Couldn't control it. Still loose, though, near the penalty spot and driven clear by Che. It's flicked by Jacob. Hoyos will come 50 yards off his line to start it back the other way.
1: Thought Maranchuk was going to take that from the top of the arc.
0: He probably should have.
1: Yeah, he created a good opportunity that didn't quite pay off, but I would have liked to have seen the shot.
0: And then here's a bad pass by Jacob, picked off by Dos Santos, who drives it clear down the near touchline and out for an Atlanta throw, but in their defensive third.
1: I'm okay with that ball from Jacob, honestly, because he's trying to force the issue. He's trying to go vertical. It's a lower risk pass, but if it turns over, it's not that dangerous. I'm okay with that.
0: Should be noted, this is the 11th time the Red Bulls have scored the first goal of their match this year. They have lost three of those matches. That's something Jason talked about in the build-up. Here's Maranchuk sending it down the left wing to Miguel Almiron on the edge of the attacking third. Played through to Moyenba, top of the 18. His cross from Maranchuk is intercepted by Doncor. Doncor trying to counter. Sanchez stepping up and takes it away from him. It rolls backwards towards Gill, who tries to run it down and does, but has to sweep it away from Hall and out for a throw in the near touchline.
1: That's good decision-making from Gill. He has to get to that first no matter what. If he concedes the throw, he concedes the throw.
0: 19th minute, it's 1-0 New York. Throw coming behind the left halfway line for Matthew Dos Santos.
1: Atlanta's definitely gotten settled into it, though. It's been better over the last 5-6 minutes.
0: Into Hall, flick back to Dos Santos, played down the middle where Gill intercepts it and gives it to Sanchez, who drives it down the middle to Almiron. Turning and driving down the central channel, options on each flank. He goes to the left to Maranchuk, tries to play it back through to Fafa. It's blocked by Nealis. Maranchuk on the second ball will leave it back now to Baez. Back to Maranchuk at the left channel. He'll pitch to the penalty spot for Almiron. Headed away by Bazan and cleared out to Doncor. Now squared to the left to Dos Santos. Played back into the central channel, Mometi. Down the middle now to Doncor. And from the right halfway line, he drives it ahead to Cal. 1v1 with Baez to the right corner of the 18. Here's his cross that goes behind Forsberg. It'll roll, though, to Julian Hall outside the left corner of the 18. Pass to the top of the arc, and then a through ball to Forsberg. Blocked, but back to him. He shoots. A diving save by Hoyos to parry it wide of the near post and out for a corner.
1: Red Bull fortunate for that one to find Forsberg inside the 18 again, and Hoyos makes a great reaction save at the near post. Just deflection after deflection, and it falls their way. Forsberg tries to beat Hoyos at the near post, and a good reaction save with the right hand.
0: Second corner of the match for the Red Bulls coming here in the 21st minute. Forsberg will send it out of the near corner goal to our left. Left arm in the air. He drops it, sends it deep to the back post over the head of the target, Che, and it will go out for goal kick.
1: I think Adrian Gill has been just fine through 20 minutes. It's a tough game to make your debut in because you're not going to get any time on the ball. And he's a player who I think can thrive with time on the ball. You come up as a central midfielder through Barcelona and at La Masia, you're getting an education that is unrivaled in how to play that position. He's a six by himself today. That shows the trust that Tata Martino